There's another wrinkle to this. There's a status conference on the case on June the 8th, 7 days from now. And Wynn Wiley, the drag queen known as Patagonia, is hoping to leverage public pressure to get Patagonia, the corporation, to simply let him abuse their intellectual property at will. I'm disgusted. Patagonia has been doing magnificent work since before Wynn Wiley's daddy forgot to pull out. It's repulsive. It's a slap in the face to everybody who's ever actually done environmental or ecological activism. But oh my God, the online shitstorm that he's leveraged. By the way, he uses he, him pronouns. That he has leveraged against this decent corporation is disgusting. Absolutely repulsive. It is cynical times a trillion. But people are, what's the best way to put this? Outrage addicted? And by the way, just in case anybody's wondering, what big bad Patagonia was doing to poor put upon Wynn Wiley and Patagonia. Here's what Patagonia's position is. And remember, the lawsuit was filed in January, and he said nut shit about it until a week before Pride. Patagonia said, "We wish this lawsuit had not been necessary, and we want to acknowledge any hurt it has caused, especially in the LGBTQ plus community. We don't want to argue trademark law on social media. Importantly, we continue to want to resolve this." They started this release by saying, "There's a lot going around about the lawsuit we filed in January to protect our trademarks, and we owe you an update." That's the openness of Patagonia. And then they added, "As we have said to Patagonia, we can do that if they withdraw all trademark applications, stop using our logos, stop selling and promoting apparel and other products as Patagonia." All of which is completely reasonable. And as background to this, because, you know, if I do nothing else, I try to provide context. There was a case decided by the Supreme Court a year or so ago, and it got a lot of ha-ha kicker coverage. And it seemed monumentally stupid at the time, but the Supreme Court decided to take the case, and it was the Jack Daniel's Distilling Company versus some manufacturer of chew toys for dogs. Or, I guess a kitty could play with it, too. But they had produced a chew toy in the shape of you know, vaguely similar to the bottle style of Jack Daniel's. And they gave it a silly name. They made it look like a liquor bottle, and they called it something like Bark Spaniels. Spaniels. Ha, ha, ha. And everybody said, "Wow, this is stupid." And Bark Spaniels said, "There's no way that you could ever confuse our chew toy with a bottle of 80-proof Tennessee Hooch, named after a white man who learned how to distill liquor from a black man." That's right, Jack Daniel's never
actually knew how to distill anything. But he hired a black man to teach him how. That's an aside. But the Supreme Court heard the case, and the Supreme Court ruled. And they ruled in the favor of the Jack Daniel's distillery, or whoever owns them. Lem Motlow Company, I think, is who it is. And they said that it was, in fact, trademark infringement. And they said that one could reasonably look at that label and think that maybe Jack Daniel's had gone into the chew toy business. And they ruled in favor of Jack Daniel's. Well, this means that if Wynn Wiley, Patty Gonia, goes to trial on this case, he's going to lose his ass. But being a marketing and advertising major, he's also going to try to make Patagonia, which is made up of people who are literally dedicated to keeping this planet habitable for human beings, miserable. Might even cost some people some jobs. I hate it when people who are nominally on our side wind up on Moran Monday. And make no mistake, Patagonia, well, Patagonia Corporation wouldn't have a leg to stand on if he didn't use their logo and if he didn't use Patagonia. He could call himself Patty G for the selling of merchandise. Because let's be clear, Patagonia said all along the way, we don't want to interfere with his performance, and we certainly don't want to interfere with his activism. But it ain't good enough. And by the way, Patagonia has millions of subscribers and has been thoroughly monetized. And now they're squealing, yeah, but if I go to trial and I lose, I'll be on the hook for $1 million in court costs. Well, why should Patagonia pay $1 million in court costs for something you started, honey? It's repulsive. And more than that, it's fucking stupid. You deliberately glom on to a well-known, well-respected brand name, use their logo, and expect to just get away with it? Ugh. You know, Patagonia closed its statement saying, if we can agree on this, we can work out everything else, and Patagonia can continue as a performer and an activist. We share common ground with them, including the goal of saving our home planet and creating a more inclusive outdoors. You're not going to find a more queer-friendly corporation than Patagonia. But that doesn't mean they're going to let one greedy drag queen just run over them. This is some repulsive business across the board. And by the way, trigger warning, slur incoming. One of Patagonia's catchphrases is to yell to the crowd, it's better to be a faggot than a fascist. I'm never going to be okay with that word. And I don't care who's using it. And I don't give a flying fuck who's reclaiming it. I've got way too much of a history of it being used as a weapon word.
looking my poor mother in the eye and saying, Mama, what's a faggot? When I was little more than a child, when I was a child who didn't even have any idea what sexuality was. But I sure as found out real quick that that word was pure hate. And, well, there's another, I guess this is another one of his catchphrases. And feel free to tell me what this means. Hydrate or die straight. Huh? What, Edith? Huh? God. I checked in. I checked in with America's loveliest hydrogeologist. That would be Miss Terry. To see if she had any scientific understanding of hydrate or die straight. And the scientist that she is, she responded to me saying, what? I said, yeah, hydrate or die straight. What's he saying? Water turns you gay? Oh, dear. Somebody's going to... Patagonia may have problems now with Alex Jones. Because he's got the whole corner locked up of water turning the frogs gay. God, this is so monumentally stupid. from Brother Deacon Asa. Re Patagonia. People who are nominally on our side, are you high? You seriously think all drag queens are on our side? You don't think there are maggot drag queens? Have you even met Rudy Rudy Tootie Fruity Giuliani? Jesus, Kincaid, read a book. Well, haha. I set that trap just for you, Camel Cardinal. Because as Matt in San Francisco has informed us on any number of occasions, Rudy Giuliani is not a drag queen. That is a man in a dress. Aha! So take that. Huzzah! So, you know, I just wanted to get that out of my system. I have too much respect for Patagonia. They've been right there by our side in the struggle for Appalachia, for environmental justice and human rights in Appalachia. Never heard Patagonia say anything about the Hiroshima worth of explosives that goes off here where I live once a week.

That may be that. Brother Deacon said, hydrate or die straight. I think he's alluding to the fact that gay peeps are referred to as thirsty. Well, now, thirsty is not just out of the gay community. Thirst traps, etc. Shame on you that you have to have a straight man explaining gay stuff. Okay, Tristan. And you know what? That's plenty, and I appreciate the information. That's true, Lee. That's very true indeed. How about a Ramalama Ding Dong for a respectable company? Absolutely. Absolutely. And Patagonia, this is tacky and catty, but Patagonia has proven that he's absolutely willing to drag the good name of that company through the mud for nothing more than his own personal desire for money. Going back to our to-do list, Cynthia in the Bay Area says, when we take over, I want some. I want some death sentences handed out for some of these bastards. People are needlessly dead, deliberately murdered in any number of ways. I want justice for them, and I'm otherwise against the death penalty. I understand. And that, well, that dovetails tragically with a story from The Guardian. Again, the Trump junto has deported 21,000 human beings that our own State Department says are too dangerous to visit. Right about the time that Nitwit Nero and Bibi started their war with Iran, we deported 18 people to Iran. They literally got there days before we started raining hell and death and damnation and Epstein fury all over the country. The Guardian notes, in the 13 months of Donald Trump's presidency leading up to the war, the United States deported more than 200 people to Iran, even as the State Department said, do not travel there for any reason. They went on, according to the Deportation Data Project, the U.S. government deported more than 21,000 people to countries that the State Department deemed too dangerous to visit, according to a Marshall Project analysis of immigration and customs enforcement data obtained by the Deportation Data Project from Trump's inauguration through mid-March. What countries? Well, Ukraine, a war zone. Countries with unstable to no government at all, like Haiti. Vicious authoritarian dictatorships, like Myanmar. And, of course, when asked, ICE didn't have a goddamn thing to say about it. You call me a sweet summer child, but I thought the courts had put the kibosh on this. Since September, the U.S. government has deported 3 plane loads of people to Iran. That, according to Human Rights First. A Christian convert was on one of those flights. A political dissident as well. They're probably both dead. 23 countries are on the list promulgated by the State Department of do not travel.
One of those countries is Venezuela. Well, Nitwit Nero and his gang of thugs have abducted and shipped over 18,000 people to Venezuela. 200 of those weren't even Venezuelan. Jesus. How about 1,300 people deported by the maggots to Haiti, and hundreds more to Somalia and Afghanistan? Afghanistan's just a death sentence by another name. And at the time we were shipping people to Haiti, we had a do not travel warning for Haiti. We even sent three people to North Korea, you know, where Kim Jong Bad Golf Pants, Nitwit Nero's pen pal rules. Yeah, Cynthia, we need a list. And as Pride Month begins, oh God, you know, out in Idaho, they passed one of the worst bathroom ban, the worst bathroom ban in the country. It can be a felony to potty wrong in Idaho. And some brave soul filed a lawsuit over that stinking legislation. In an attempt to pause it, you know, preliminary injunction, that sort of thing. The Sexuality and Gender Alliance is a student group at Boise High School. They filed suit in federal court. That suit was dismissed. And so the felonious pee-pee law is now fully in effect over the entire state of Idaho. Why was the case dismissed? Well, one of the students graduated high school, and I'm sure has since, or is at least since then, planning to run like hell to get out of that fascist shithole. It's the other plaintiff that breaks my heart. Because the case was dismissed because that plaintiff killed himself. Don't have a name. Listed in the lawsuit merely as Jane Doe. And was a trans student who ended her own life in January. The minimum fine for violating this toxic law is $5,000. Raul Labrador, lawyer, the attorney general for Idaho, said, "From the district court to the Ninth Circuit, we defended Idaho's right to protect students' privacy in bathrooms and locker rooms, even if we had to drive one kid to suicide." I added the last part. "Idaho families can be confident that this law is fully in effect and will remain so." God, I hope hell's extra hot for Raul Labrador,
Jesus, he sounds like a fucking character from a Hunter S. Thompson novel. One young student said, "It's scary having to look around before to see if anyone will see me going into the single-user restroom as I worry about people gossiping and speculating about me being trans." That was Jane Doe. "I don't want people to know I'm trans without my consent, even students who might be friendly. For me, it's not a part of myself I talk about that I feel is the most important part of my identity." Well, meanwhile, U.S. District Court Judge David Nye, in the dismissal order, said, "The court expresses its sincerest sympathies to Jane Doe's family." Monsters walk among us, and they call themselves family values voters. And they say they are pro-life. As long as that's not just a little trans girl who needs to pee once in a while, like all human beings do. Oh, fuck all of them. Fuck them to pieces. Fuck them forever. I hate it. I hate this timeline.

Okay, Emilio, that's quality. Need a little giggle. Raul Labrador is great at fetching. Fetch, Labrador, fetch. Yeah, maybe we could have diverted him from all this by just having a yummy stick to throw.

I want to see where this place is, because there's a lot of places named Arlington.

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Apparently, Washington State, but I'm not entirely certain. I hate it when journalists. Yeah, it's got to be. It's Washington State. Arlington, Washington, in Island County. You know, there's an old saying, in other circumstances, those who wear hoods often work forces. In other words, that people like Klansmen can often be cops and hide under their hoods. Well, this is different. This is Arlington, Island County, Washington, from the South Whidbey Record. And it's about a cop. A cop named Dustin Bartlett, 41 years old, placed on administrative leave after being arrested. A week before the arrest, Bartlett, 41 years old, placed on administrative leave after being arrested.

0: A negotiator and a rescue vehicle driver.
1: Well, kind of embarrassing when it works out this way.
0: A week later, Dustin Bartlett was busted for child sexual abuse material.
1: I hate that so many of these stories, or that these stories proliferate the way they do, but it tells us a lot about the world we live in.
0: I think I could probably do, I could have one of these stories every day. You could probably build an entire program around just these stories. Dustin Bartlett's girlfriend actually saw child sexual abuse material pornography on her boyfriend's computer. It turned him in. She did the right thing. And here's the thing. He tried to hide his hard drives with the child sexual abuse material on it in a hidden compartment inside the closet of his home. Oh, there's always closets. Deputies on Kamano Island, is it Washington State area, were initially dispatched to a report of domestic assault at the home. When they arrived, Bartlett's girlfriend said she caught Bartlett looking at a pornographic image of a young girl on his computer, and then he swore at her when she told him he needed to report the materials to police. She said she saw other folders on the computer with names like 14-year-old, but he shoved her away and then started furiously trying to delete files as she called the police. This is disgusting. So the cop showed up and said, "Oh, I don't think we've got probable cause to arrest him for possession of child pornography or domestic assault. He said he'd stay somewhere else." And the woman repeatedly, over and over again, contacted deputies and said that she had searched the home and in a walk-in closet found a little knob that looked like it was out of place on a rack where he hung his bulletproof coppin vest. She pulled the knob, and lo and behold, there were two hard drives. Well, Detective Ed Wallace said that he reviewed the hard drive and found 80 files containing child pornography, including, dear God, trigger warning, children being raped. Detective Wallace said in his report the images were located during a brief scan and that more could be uncovered during a full forensic examination. She had to beg. His girlfriend did. And so, he's still getting paid, mind you. But Judge Carolyn Cliff found probable cause and said, you know, 10 counts, possession of depictions of minors engaged in sexually explicit conduct in the first degree and one count of fourth degree assault, domestic violence, and set his bail at $100,000. Here's the thing. He immediately posted the $100,000 bail.

The prosecutor said she was afraid that Bartlett might try to intimidate a witness or interfere with the case. Dear God. He could be looking at all of 8.5 years in the joint if he's convicted of all the crimes. His pettifogger said, "Well, he only has a little bit of money to post bail, and he's the primary custodial parent of three children." You know, that part, the custodial parent of three children, should probably be a reason to make the bail $1 million. And the judge actually allowed supervised contact with his children. Disgusting. But hey, ACAB. Right? But there is a far more disturbing story out there. And I really, really, really do want to urge that this trigger warning is for real. I've had this story for over 24 hours. And I can honestly say it's probably the worst I've ever seen or read of. Or heard about. This is bad. This is repulsive. This is heartbreaking. Yeah, Micah said, we still haven't gotten to the trigger. Yeah, here we are, Micah. Here we are. Dateline on the story is the 29th of May. Israeli settler council issues unprecedented admission of ritualistic child sexual abuse after broadcaster exposes cover-up. The headline alone, ritualistic child sexual abuse. And the allegations are in regard to the most hardcore of the religious Zionist sector in Israel. The story reads, because instead of commenting, I think it's best to just stay with the text. The Gush Etzion Regional Council in the Israeli-occupied West Bank has publicly admitted that ritualistic sexual abuse of children occurred within its communities, plural, a confession that marks the first time a governing body in Israel's religious Zionist settler sector has broken ranks with years of denial. The extraordinary statement came on 27 May 2026 in direct response to a broadcast by Israeli public broadcaster Kan 11, K-A-N 11, whose investigative program Zaman Emet aired accounts from five women, most of whom did not know each other, who described virtually identical patterns of multi-perpetrator ritualistic sexual abuse in the same geographic areas. The admission did not materialize in isolation. It is the culmination of more than a year of survivor testimony, Knesset hearings, rabbinical warnings, and police investigations that have shaken Israeli society to its core, forcing a reckoning within the country's religious communities over decades of institutional silence. God, it almost sounds like this is worse than any. I mean, this is, oh Jesus. The broadcast by journalist Roni Zinger,
on Khan 11's Zaman Emet program, presented what investigators described as a compellingly coherent body of evidence. The five women, who had largely never met one another, yet they described strikingly similar patterns, organized multi-perpetrator abuse carried out in the form of ritualized ceremonies conducted in the Gush Etzion area south of Jerusalem and Bethlehem. The program did not rely on testimony alone. It also presented audio recordings, filmed confrontations with alleged perpetrators, and statements from mental health professionals who had accompanied the complainants for years, building a picture that the broadcaster said left little room for doubt. The Gush Etzion Regional Council condemned the abuse in direct terms. Yeah, how do you not? The acts described, attributed among others to people from Gush Etzion, are an expression of pure evil and moral depravity that has no place in human society and certainly not in our community. Oh, the things you could say about that. We wish to state in the clearest possible terms, we condemn acts of abuse and those who commit them, sexual abuse, and certainly that described as systematic and ritualistic, is a heinous crime that wounds not only the victims, but the entire fabric of our community. Maybe the community set up the circumstances by which it could occur. I mean, that's usually how it happens in churches here in the greatest country in the history of the world on earth, now, today, forever, in the universe, under God, amen. Predators live in authoritarian, orthodox-oriented spaces. Then they gave their contact numbers for security hotlines, welfare officials, community psychologists, and sexual assault support center helplines, and asked the victim to please come forward discreetly and immediately. Our hearts are with the victims wherever they are. The thing is, there were previous police complaints that were ignored that people are hoping now will be reopened and paid attention to. In the Knesset, the Israeli parliament, testimony was taken. The hearings began in 2025. There was one on the 3rd of June 2025 in the Committee on the Status of Women and Gender Equality. Now, this is going back years, and it's bad, how has the multimillionaire for-profit media not picked it up? Could it possibly be that if they tried to broadcast it, AIPAC would scream anti-Semitism? Survivor Yael Ariel told the committee, again, this is 2025 and nothing. Okay, we've had committee testimony. Kind of, it feels a lot like the Epstein stuff here. Oh, by the way, a gentle reminder, Epstein was an Israeli asset. Yael Ariel said she experienced ritual abuse from the age of 5 until her late teens and was forced to harm other children during that time. She said she had received testimonies from several women who alleged that doctors, educators, police officers, and past and present members of the Knesset were involved in the abuse. She filed a police complaint that was closed after a few months. Yeah. Yael Shitrit, another survivor, described abuse that began when she was 3 years old. You have no idea what ritual abuse is, she told the committee.
The human brain cannot comprehend it. You can't imagine what it means to program a three-year-old through rape and sadism so they can do whatever they want without anyone knowing. She described being trafficked across Israel from ceremony to ceremony. Naked men stood in a circle. My therapist, her husband, and her son harmed me. And there were dozens of other girls and boys who harmed me. She said the police knew about it for a year but didn't do anything. But much as the Epstein survivors here have hoped, she claimed, the people who will fall are very, very senior figures. These people run communities and government agencies. A third survivor who testified anonymously described abuse beginning at age 11, escalating by age 14 to sadistic clubs run by well-known individuals where she was tied to a post with handcuffs. She described rituals involving the drinking of menstrual blood and the slaughter of animals. They told me no one would believe me if I spoke out. She said she also filed a police complaint 5 years earlier and presented a recorded admission by one of the alleged perpetrators, but the case was closed twice due to alleged lack of evidence. I'm right there with you, Micah. Micah says, I bet Epstein knew about this group or was a member. Dr. Nama Goldberg, head of the NGO Lo Amdot Meneged, Hebrew, not standing idly by, which supports prostitution survivors, Jesus, told the committee she had first received descriptions of sadistic child abuse several years ago. My God, when the only person who will listen to you is the only people who will listen to you are is a group of prostitution survivors, and you're talking about fucking toddlers. She told the committee she had first received descriptions of sadistic child abuse several years ago. Quote, the accounts sounded absurd, but the testimonies kept coming and would not let up. I wonder if she looks back and wonders about the first time she said, well, that's absurd. That could never happen. They described gang rape by men and sometimes by women. The abuse was filmed and drugs were used. There were ritual practices and symbolism. I presented the police with written testimonies from five women. To this day, no one has contacted me. Meanwhile, the Israeli police. By the way, in case you're wondering, I forget which one it is, but it's either Itamar Ben-Gavir or Bezalel Smotrich, who's in charge of the Israeli National Police. She said, I presented the police with written testimonies from five women. To this day, no one has contacted me. Yeah. Superintendent Anat Yakir of the Israeli police told the committee that a national unit was reviewing all complaints, describing them as a top priority in the intelligence division. One rabbi, a senior rabbi from Gush Etzion itself, said to be one of the most respected, the co-head of one of the most respected yeshivas in the religious Zionist world, Rabbi Yaakov Medan, said the parents of teenage boys had approached him with what he described as clear reports of ritualistic sexual abuse carried out under the guise of religious or social ceremonies. And he delivered a warning via a YouTube channel. The alleged perpetrators were not outsiders, he said, but people embedded in daily community life, including in synagogues and shared religious study settings. He said, they suffer from social narcissism, the communal tendency to dismiss abuse allegations in order to protect a collective self-image of purity. Rabbis, this is happening, he said. A desire to see the community as pure, beautiful, and clean makes it harder to confront serious wrongdoing. The cost of denial is borne by children. And suddenly, because a man said it, people paid attention. Meanwhile, one problem noted by the Knesset Research and Information Center
Well, they said after the December 2025 Knesset hearings that, well, Israel has no legal definition for ritual abuse. So it's hard to prosecute these people. Darn the luck. Didn't matter that they had direct testimony. No, the cases were closed for lack of evidence. Or crime. Because ritualistic sexual abuse is not a crime in Israel. The Times of Israel said as far back as August 2025. Again, why is this not? Why is this nowhere in American media? Why? Especially in light of what's going on here and around the world with the Epstein abuses, crimes, rapes. Allegations have extended to sitting Knesset members, one named Hanoch Milwitzki was questioned by Israel's Serious Crime Unit. Ah, oh, well, he's been questioned. That helps. A second member of the Knesset, Avraham Bezalel, resigned after allegations of inappropriate acts. And just like here, the survivors wait and weep for justice. But I'm not surprised. This is the same Israel in which men were videoed raping Palestinians in prison. And the Israeli government gave them medals. This is the same Israel where they trained dogs to rape prisoners. It's not hard to find, and you don't have to go to Nazi or anti-Semitic websites to find this. This is direct testimony from the victims. But being as how they're Palestinians, they're not really victims because they're not really human. And we keep writing checks. And Israel keeps cashing them. You could say that the United States, in addition to being party to a genocide in Gaza and a genocide in the making in Lebanon, and one underway in the West Bank, well, we're co-conspirators. Every taxpayer in the United States. But can you imagine if there was any coverage of this in American media? And the problem is, American media has to talk about it. It can't be, you know, it can't be Palestinians because they'll just be dismissed. They'll just be treated as if they don't exist. And there's more to this. Micah says, don't forget the one we're doing here, laughs nervously. Yeah, Idaho. Those laws are genocidal in nature. No doubt about it. Cynthia says, Epstein probably taught these monsters how to do it for profit, I'm sure. Good business, you know. More death penalties to hand down, as far as I'm concerned.
Oh, and of course, I'm sure they'll claim the Bible is justification. I mean, there's all sorts of shit like that in there. God must want them to do it, right? Well, that's kind of the religious and ritualistic aspect of it, isn't it? I mean, this is some seriously nasty old Bronze Age, Iron Age shit. And, you know, you can find it in the Old Testament. What is it, the Book of Kings? I don't remember. Where God tells the children of Israel to kill every living man, woman, man and woman, beast of the field, things that fly or crawl, except the virgin girls, because they are to be saved to be raped by the priests. Don't blame me. It's in the book. And interestingly, apparently, since he's stuck to Iran like he's covered in glue, Nitwit Nero has decided he's really, really mad at Bibi, but, you know, not mad enough. Not mad enough to turn off the money spigot. He sees an opportunity to get out of his quagmire, but that requires Israel stopping its genocide in motion in Lebanon. Axios had the story of a phone call earlier today between Nitwit Nero and Psycho Bibi. Apparently, with Nitwit Nero telling Bibi, "You're fucking crazy and everybody hates you." The first thing he said that I think is actually true. You're fucking crazy. You'd be in prison if it weren't for me. I'm saving your ass. Everybody hates you now. Everybody hates Israel because of this. And at one point, saying, "What the fuck are you doing?" Apparently, according to the Axios report, after a weekend spent, well, we went over the list, didn't we? After a weekend spent grumping and griping on Tripe Social, he gets on the phone with Bibi because Bibi is keeping him stuck in a war with Iran that Bibi promised him would be over before lunch. "Oh, Mr. President, the Iranian regime will fall and freedom will break out all over." Bullshit. Pappy Bush knew it was bullshit. W. Bush knew it was bullshit. Bill Clinton knew it was bullshit. Barack Obama knew it was bullshit. And only one man was stupid enough to say, "Oh, that sounds great. Let's do it." Because he had a dry drunk, if indeed he's dry, sitting over in the Pentagon going, "We can do it. We'll send the B-2 bombers, Mr. President. Oh, it'll be over in a minute." Apparently, Nitwit Nero is mad at Israel for slaughtering everyone inside an entire building to take out one Hezbollah dude, and allegedly, you know, this is one of those I'll believe it when I hear it from his lips, that he was disgusted by the civilian death toll.

0: I catch you out of fucking jail.
1: 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He goes home and brags about how he handles you, how the little Israeli tail wags the great big American dog.

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We won the war, but Iran's in charge of peace? Good God, he could fuck up a one-car funeral, nitwit Nero could. Iran said the attacks in Lebanon have to stop. That was six. They're playing him like a pawn shop fiddle. Earlier he'd said, "Oh, just sit back and relax. I'll handle the negotiations." And then then Iran said, "Uh-uh." The negotiations are off because Israel is continuing to attack Lebanon. Oh, and by the way, we're going to close the Straits of Hormuz all the fucking way. According to Iranian state media, Iranian negotiators have halted talks and exchanges of texts through mediators.

0: My God. Hoo-wee. This is going to be one bastard of a summer. Are you seeing things not on the shelves lately? Association is definitely not causation. I understand that. But I just happened to be in the grocery store yesterday. I had my little list with me, and one of the things on the list was a ginormous tub of cottage cheese. We go through a lot of cottage cheese here. It's good and good for you. I was at Kroger's. And there was a large curd, small curd. There was a little bit of fat free because nobody wants to eat that. It tastes like wallpaper paste. But it didn't matter the size. The shelves where the cottage cheese were empty. And I got to thinking about that. It's like, I don't think we've got a dairy shortage in the United States. You know what I think we're probably beginning to have? Plastic shortage. That was just one little thing. Maybe the truck was late. I don't know. But we're going to start experiencing shortages. And there is only one person in the United States to blame for that. And, you know, it's not Joe Biden. It's not Barack Obama. No, no, it's not Hakeem Jeffries. It's not Charles Schumer. It's not the trans community. It's not the queers. It's one man. And the people who enable him. Donald Mother fucking Trump. Period. End of discussion. End of sentence. I'm just kind of watching the shelves. See what stops showing up. That's just weird. Oh, and one last thing before we go. From the How Can We Miss You If You Won't Go Away department. This past Friday, we didn't cover it. Nitwit Nero endorsed South Carolina Lieutenant Governor Pam Yvette in the ginormous clusterfuck of a Republican primary for governor in South Carolina. Stan. Now, Nancy Hatchet Face Mace has been running hard and publicly for the job. And she, of course, ran over to X and posted an excrement and said, I know I put the likelihood of an endorsement on the line when I demanded transparency on the Epstein files. I demanded it because you deserve the truth, all of it. And as a survivor of a corrupt and broken court system, I will always pursue justice for those who deserve it. If sacrificing my values is the price of an endorsement, I will never pay it. Well, Nancy, you may have demanded the truth, all of it, but it's still not out there. 3 million documents remain hidden by the Department of Justice. 3 million documents that may include video. Mm-hmm. I mean, this is straight out of Aesop's Fables. Well, that gubernatorial endorsement grape was real sour, so I didn't really want it after all. Yeah, well, gosh, Nancy, I hope it doesn't hurt too little. Maybe you can go creepering around the bathrooms in the Capitol and see if you can find any cis people to accuse of being trans. what a week we're off. What a week and what a month we're off and running toward. And I guess, and this is Gag-a-Maggot. Yeah, the creepy crawly kind. Like, that doesn't make much of a distinction, does it? Tina Peters, the clerk in Colorado, who went to prison for fucking with the election in her county, is out of the stir. She walked free of the joint. Guess where she ran to right off the bat? Yep. The man who looks like rancid hot dog water smells. Stevie Three Shirts. And not even her time in the stir could keep her from remaining true to her orange Jesus. No, this is kind of multi-layered. Because she ran to Stevie Three Shirts. And then Jake Tapper, a hard-hitting TV broadcast journalist, was astonished. Oh, my.
1: County's voting systems. This took place in 2021, long after the election was over, but presumably it was in hopes of, quote-unquote, proving Donald Trump's baseless 2020 voter fraud claims. The governor's decision is deeply unpopular with Colorado's Democrats. The state party censured him, and Peters is, shall we say, unrepentant, judging by her appearance today on Steve Bannon's War Room show. Take a listen.
2: I know that the Democrats are going to cheat, and no one's really addressing the problem that I spent my time in prison as retribution for, and that was exposing the election machines.
0: Hold on a minute here. Last I checked, she was deathly ill in prison and desperately needed to get out because she was so sick. They must have given her a makeover or something.
2: That allow the votes to be flipped.
1: Wow, a lot of untruthful statements there. Joining us now is Colorado's Democratic Secretary of State, Jenna Griswold.
0: Yeah, because, you know, hard-hitting TV journalist Jake Tapper would probably wet himself if he said a lot of lies there.
1: Please address the claims that Ms. Peters makes in that clip we just heard about Colorado's voting machines flipping votes and the rest.
3: Absolutely false. And I think the fact of it is she gets out, immediately goes on Bannon's show, and continues to push out the lies and falsehoods she's been pushing for years. And make no mistake, these lies have been used to fuel conspiracies, but also fuel the threat environment. And Jake, I also think that her comments shows she has absolutely no remorse. Granting clemency.
0: Yeah, I'm sorry, but the reason she's on the outside now is because Democratic Colorado Governor Jared Polis folded like a cheap suit. Mm-hmm. And granted her clemency. Wasn't that sweet of him? Wasn't that kind? Wasn't that nice? Wasn't that decent? And she didn't even have the common decency to be grateful, and instead went out and bragged about what she got away with. Thanks, Jared. Thanks, hon.
3: To her was a grave injustice to Colorado, our democracy, and election workers all across this country. It was a bad idea, and I am hoping for the best, but Tina Peters shows herself time and time again. She has no remorse, and if I would guess, she would do her actions again.
1: So you're on the front lines of the election denial movement, and you believe that her release, her commutation, will embolden that movement. So what now do you think?
3: Well, we keep on doing what...
0: Well, never mind the what now, what has. Jared, remember, this is Tina Peters. This is the guy that Nitwit Nero claimed to have pardoned, even though he has no constitutional power to pardon a state conviction. And so now he's going to claim credit for having arm-twisted Jared Polis into letting her out because Jared Polis couldn't stand the heat. Makes me duck, God.
3: What we're doing. Colorado is one of the strongest states for elections in the entire country. That will not change because Tina Peters has been released. We have multi-factor, multi-layers of election security. I've led bill after bill with our legislature, increasing our security posture, including, by the way, having a bill put into law after Tina Peters breached her system to make it absolutely crystal clear it's a felony to breach systems. But the threat environment continues to be very high. We've seen high turnover of county clerks in a large part because of the threat environment. The people who are in these positions now.
0: Yeah, whatever. The bottom line is a goddamn felonious election denier is walking free now, who committed crimes that a jury, tried and true, found her guilty of. And clemency doesn't mean she isn't guilty anymore, and I'm sure that's the thin, wilting reed upon which Jared Polis is desperately clinging. Honestly, it would not bother me one damned iota if this was the absolute end of Jared Polis's political career. God damn you. Pathetic. Pathetic. Weak. Spineless. Gutless. And blinks at treason. Oh well. My blood pressure is great. How's yours? Yeah. Thanks, everybody. Thanks so much to Jeff and Slow and to Lee there in New York. Thank you so much. We met Bruce and Karen's Memorial Challenge. We didn't last month, but we did this month. It provides a little bit of hope. And so if we can just keep some momentum going. If we could, oh, God, if we could finish June fully funded. Hey, only 29 days away. Fingers crossed, y'all. Thanks to each and every one of you who share your precious finite time engaging in the program in whatever manner you choose. Thanks to our challenge makers, challenge respondents, a la carte contributors. Thanks to our subscribers at Patreon and PayPal. By the way, I screwed up. I did. On Friday. I always use, or try to, the last broadcast day of the month to thank our Patreon subscribers. And I didn't. And I am, well, I'm sorry. So let me do that now. Thank you, Carl, in Phoenix. Thank you, Daisy. Thank you, Nancy. Thank you, Ethan. Thank you, Dr. Allen. Thank you, Theo. Thank you, Randy Radar. Thank you, Christopher. Mike in Cascadia. Michael of the Guffins. Jeff in Slow. Kay, thank you. James, thank you. Joanne, thank you. Lori, thank you. Auntie Kat in Ohio, thank you. Thank you, John. Thank you, also, John. Thank you, KW. Thank you, Irwin. Thank you, Barb. Thank you, Robin. Thank you, Terrace. Thank you, Brother Deacon Asa. And thank you, Jeremy. One and all, thank you so very kindly for all you do and all your help in keeping this little program going. Thanks to our Venmo and Cash App contributors. Thanks to those of you who use the U.S. Postal Service. Thank you. Thanks to our all-volunteer staff
4: Roger, you're probably not out there this evening, but I just ran across a recipe today that I can't wait to make. It's probably too far into the summer, but my goodness, when it gets cool this fall, and I thought about you because of the wonderful sauerkraut you make. The classic German recipe for sauerkraut soup, and yeah, I want some. So thanks, Roger. Thanks, Jeremy, and the old holler tree. Thanks to our news ninjas. Thank you, Miss Micah, for the posts over at Blue Sky at headon.live. Thanks, Brother Deacon Asa, headon.live. That's where all the fun happens. That's where the packets pass and the stream. Thank you, my dear friend. Thanks, Emily, for the intro. Thanks to the hardest working, bravest people I know, the folks at Coal River Mountain Watch, crmw.net. Over a quarter century at the forefront of the struggle for human rights and environmental justice in Appalachia, and a proud union shop, another group that walks the walk. Please stay safe. It's a weird and dangerous world out there. And, if Nitwit Nero comes towards you losing his shit, think, I kept that goddamn BB out of fucking prison, and this is the thanks I get? Well, avoid him like the plague, because he is, and always, always, always. Gina and Wayne, it's all for you. Later.
5: From Feature Story News in Washington, I'm Kate Fisher. U.S. Secretary of State Marco Rubio has told lawmakers the Trump administration is still in talks with Iran over its nuclear program. It comes amid uncertainty about the peace progress, which appears stalled after pushback from both sides. Nick Harper reports from Washington.
6: The U.S.'s top diplomat portrayed the current negotiations with Iran as a win for the United States. He said that the U.S. was still in talks with Iran, despite Iranian media on Monday saying that the Iranian negotiators had walked away from negotiations. Marco Rubio said that Iran was now agreeing to negotiate about aspects of its nuclear program that it had previously refused to discuss. But he said that the U.S. red lines remained, that Iran must commit to negotiate the disposal of its highly enriched uranium and reopen the Strait of Hormuz. He said any sanctions relief offered by the U.S. would be condition-based and was not being offered in return for Iran simply reopening the strait.
5: U.S. President Donald Trump is reportedly backing down on plans to compensate Americans who claim they were unfairly treated by the U.S. government, having planned to introduce a $1.8 billion fund to pay them. Our U.S. correspondent Mitch McCann reports.
7: Democrats, and critically for the president, a number of Republicans were outraged by the prospect of paying out those arrested for the January 6 Capitol riots, people Mr. Trump felt had been unfairly targeted by the Biden administration. This follows a federal judge's order directing the government not to proceed with the fund until at least the 12th of June, when a hearing is scheduled on the matter. Mr. Trump had faced backlash over what was called the anti-weaponization fund from senior Republicans, including Senate Majority Leader John Thune, who publicly stated that the fund should be shut down. President Trump has suffered a number of political losses in recent days aside from the fund, including his name being removed from the renamed Trump Kennedy Center and a number of musicians pulled out of the America 250 celebration in Washington.
5: President Trump has named Bill Poulter to serve as acting director of national intelligence, taking over from Tulsi Gabbard, giving him oversight of the United States intelligence agencies. As Federal Housing Finance Agency director, Mr. Poulter pushed for investigations into Mr. Trump's political enemies. He has no known background in intelligence, military, or national security, and so the appointment elevates a Trump political ally to a key national spy post. He'll continue to run the housing agency at the same time. Last year, he used social media to accuse some of Mr. Trump's perceived enemies of committing mortgage fraud, infuriating some officials at the White House and Justice Department, as well as prosecutors. From bureaus worldwide, this is FSN.
8: With FSN Spotlight, I'm Simon Marks. Today, more on Ebola, as the Brazilian authorities say they are now investigating the first possible cases there. Doctors Without Borders say never before has an Ebola outbreak recorded so many first cases so soon after it was first identified, in this case in the Democratic Republic of Congo. But in the DRC, health agencies are battling an unseen enemy, the impact of US humanitarian aid cuts sparked by President Trump's dismantling of the U.S. Agency for International Development. Laurie Garrett is a Pulitzer Prize-winning science journalist and author.
9: In 2024, our USAID commitment to the Democratic Republic of Congo was more than $1 billion. Last year, brace yourself, 67 million. Nearly every single hospital, clinic, pharmacy in all of Democratic Republic of Congo was wholly or partially dependent on USAID and HHS support to maintain supplies and to deliver what people needed. And that's gone. Stores are empty. The clinics are gone. Nobody's paying those people. So even if you didn't have Ebola, according to humanitarian organizations, 300,000 more people have died in the Democratic Republic of Congo since USAID was cut.
8: And those deaths were before the outbreak of Ebola. With FSN Spotlight, I'm Simon Marks.
5: Our main news again. U.S. Secretary of State Marco Rubio has told lawmakers the Trump administration is still in talks with Iran over its nuclear program. U.S. President Donald Trump's reportedly backing down on plans to compensate Americans who claim they were unfairly treated by the U.S. government. And President Trump has named the Federal Housing Finance Agency Director, Bill Poulter, to serve as Acting Director of National Intelligence. And that's the latest feature story news. Kate Fisher reporting.

0: to Between the Lines, presenting news and analysis of critical issues affecting our communities, the nation, and the world. I'm Scott Harris. This week we present Dan Vicuña of Common Cause, who assesses the impact of the Supreme Court's elimination of the 1965 Voting Rights Act and the electoral reforms necessary to move the U.S. closer to achieving a true multiracial democracy. John Copeland, an organizer with Hold the Line, who talks about his group's campaign opposing the construction of a natural gas pipeline to power a massive artificial intelligence data center in New Mexico. And Annie Laurie Gaylor, co-president of the Freedom From Religion Foundation, who condemns the taxpayer-funded Trump regime's religious rally that promoted white Christian nationalist theology. But first, we begin with a summary of some of the week's underreported news stories.
1: In 2014, the Chinese government launched a systematic large-scale repression campaign targeting the Uyghur population in Xinjiang province in northwestern China. The Uyghurs, a predominantly Muslim Turkic ethnic group, were initially subjected to surveillance and travel restrictions. The crackdown escalated significantly in 2017, transitioning into a mass incarceration and cultural assimilation campaign. At that time, authorities began detaining over a million Uyghurs and other Muslim minorities in internment camps, implementing forced labor programs, sterilization and birth control, and suppressing the Uyghur language, culture, and religious worship. Foreign Policy magazine spoke with Zhang Yabo, who worked as a corrections officer in a Xinjiang province detention center, where he witnessed the routine beating and torture of Uyghur detainees. Although some of the most repressive measures against the Uyghurs appeared to be scaled back in 2019, according to Zhang, Beijing has not dismantled its machinery of repression but recalibrated it. Coercive policies dominate ordinary life, but they have become more clandestine and decentralized, making them harder for the outside world to detect. During his election campaign, Argentina's President Javier Milei cultivated the persona of a brash, chainsaw-wielding libertarian enemy of bureaucracy and corruption. Milei is now faced with his own scandals and a declining economy that's hurting his right-wing movement. The Economist reports that his popularity has fallen to its lowest level since he took office in December 2023. In recent weeks, corruption scandals have caught up with Milei, who promoted a new cryptocurrency on social media, which suddenly crashed, costing small investors over $250 million, while the coin's backers made a huge profit. A federal investigation found direct links between Milei and one of the investors behind the cryptocurrency scheme. Another scandal involves Milei's chief of staff, who is under investigation for alleged illicit enrichment and benefiting from an unusual deep discount on an apartment purchase and an interest-free loan. At the same time, Argentina's economy is in decline. GDP fell 2.6% in February, the largest drop in 3 years. Manufacturing and retail activity has plunged, leading to shrinking tax revenues and the loss of hundreds of thousands of salaried jobs. Surveys show that low wages and unemployment are now Argentinians' biggest worries. For the second time this year, the National Democratic Party has intervened in Maine's contentious Democratic June primary. The first attempt to back Governor Janet Mills to run against progressive Graham Platner in the Senate primary, where the winner will go on to challenge Republican Senator Susan Collins, failed miserably after Mills, seeing low support in polls, pulled out of the race. Now, the Democratic Congressional Campaign Committee has made an early endorsement in the Trump-leaning 2nd Congressional District by backing State Senator Joe Baldacci, brother of the former governor, who's seen as the establishment candidate. Whoever wins the Democratic second congressional primary will run against Paul LePage, the controversial former Republican governor whose time running Maine was marked by proto-MAGA far-right populism. The party's endorsement prompted angry protest from the three other candidates in the race. One of the candidates, Matt Dunlop, a former Maine Secretary of State, who's won endorsements from progressive groups, said, "It's undemocratic for national establishment Democrats to put their thumb on the scale in any primary." Dunlap went on to say, "Just like in certain other races across Maine this year, they won't decide this one. The people of Maine will." This week's news summary was compiled by Bob Nixon. For Between the Lines, I'm Anna Manzo.

0: two majority black congressional districts where Governor Jeff Landry suspended ongoing House primary elections. In Tennessee, the state legislature enacted a new map that eliminated the state's only Democratic congressional seat. Alabama, Mississippi, South Carolina, and Florida, all former Confederate slaveholding states, also took action to extinguish black voters' ability to elect candidates to represent their interests. It's estimated that the Supreme Court's termination of the Voting Rights Act could cause 15 or more U.S. House districts, now represented by black and Latino congresspeople, to be eliminated, while 200 Democratic-held state legislative seats and more at the county and municipal level would also likely be lost. Your reporter spoke with Dan Vicuña, Senior Policy Director for Voting and Fair Representation at Common Cause. Here he talks about the broader consequences of the High Court's ruling in the Louisiana versus Calais case and the electoral reforms necessary to move the United States closer to achieving a true multiracial democracy.
1: The decision gave an out to discriminate. It said, you know, the decision that authored by Justice Alito, stated that basically, as long as you can give a fig leaf or, call what you're doing partisan gerrymandering, you say, oh, no, we're doing this to screw over the Democrats, not to screw over black or Latino people, then it doesn't really matter. Then damn the consequences for black, Latino, Asian communities. You know, it gives them a free pass to discriminate against communities of color as long as they call it discrimination against the minority party.
0: Well, Dan, this is a pretty bleak picture. We're talking about it in our program. The whole country's been very concerned about how this decision that we've been talking about, the Louisiana versus Calais case, really has the potential to bring back the United States to a very dark time, the Jim Crow era in our country, before the Voting Rights Act. Can Congress, in your view, act to reinstate key sections of the 1965 Voting Rights Act, or does the ruling in the Supreme Court decision prohibit any future congressional law that takes race into account to repair our broken and racially gerrymandered system as it now stands?
1: Yeah, I mean, the court, because it was a constitutional ruling, made it difficult for race-forward, race-conscious redistricting to help empower communities of color to be enacted by federal law. But because it gave an out to discrimination, as long as you claim partisan discrimination, what that says to me is that Congress needs to pass a ban on partisan gerrymandering nationwide. They'll eliminate the out that's going to allow legislatures to discriminate against communities of color. That's going to be one fix. We've seen a fix to institute independent, more community-led redistricting everywhere in the country. That was also in the legislation that passed the House just a few years ago. So yeah, I think although it will be more difficult to go straight at the heart of race and redistricting, I do think there are solutions that Congress can enact to overcome this decision and bring back some fair representation to the halls of power around the country.
0: Dan, there's some other solutions that are being widely discussed, and that is expanding the number of seats on the Supreme Court or enforcing a retirement age for the current justices there. There's also a lot of discussion nationally about implementing some kind of proportional representation for our congressional representatives. Instant runoff or ranked choice voting is another option that's been widely discussed. I know we can't get into the weeds on all these options, but what's your view of some of these ideas out there?
1: Yeah, I mean, it's very clear that this decision was a game changer in terms of ensuring fair representation for communities of color. The protections that were revolutionary in giving a voice to communities, and ensuring that some of these bodies, both in Congress, state legislatures, local government, actually looked like and actually represented the communities in their districts, those are gone. And Calais was monumental in that awful project that the court has been engaging in for a while now. So I think we absolutely have to look at some real structural changes. Look closely at them. The court is broken, so absolutely looking at Supreme Court reform is something we're trying to sort through right now. Alternative ways to draw up representation, like proportional representation, which will look at sort of several members in one

0: larger district to ensure that a minority community can get some sort of representation, both a minor and a community of interest of all sorts, right? Both in terms of race, language minority, political party, but also all sorts of interests that bind a community together because of their needs. So, yeah, I mean, it's time to really kind of open up the, you know, look at the playbook, maybe rewrite it in some ways, and figure out how to fundamentally fix what's turned into kind of a broken democracy.
1: That was Dan Vicuña, Senior Policy Director for Voting and Fair Representation at Common Cause. Find more analysis and commentary on the consequences of the Supreme Court's elimination of the Voting Rights Act by visiting our Between the Lines website at btlonline.org. Texas leads all states in wind power generation and is second only to California in solar. Yet it also produces more oil and natural gas than other states, supplying more than 40% of the nation's crude oil and about a quarter of its methane natural gas output. Two companies, Oracle and OpenAI, have plans to build a massive artificial intelligence data center in southern New Mexico near its border with Texas. To power the center, they call Project Jupiter, the companies plan on using methane, which is 100 times more damaging to the climate than carbon dioxide over the short term. Energy Transfer, the same company that built the Dakota Access Pipeline under the Missouri River near the Standing Rock Sioux Reservation, recently announced plans to build a 17-mile pipeline called Green Chile to power the data center. A grassroots group in West Texas called Hold the Line is fighting the project and recently got a boost from FERC, the Federal Energy Regulatory Commission. Between the Lines' Melinda Tuhu spoke with John Copeland, an organizer with Hold the Line, about the state of play of the project and what comes next.
2: Hold the Line campaign's focus really is to empower communities to respond to the land grab, the eminent domain portion of oil and gas extractionism that's not very widely talked about, as we consider it to be unconstitutional for private for-profit entities to be taking land and displacing families for an extractive system. In Texas, the legal and political environment makes it easier for a pipeline company to secure survey access for their project than it is for a high-speed rail project they've been talking about since I was in high school and still hasn't been built yet. We've had multiple pipelines that have been successfully built in this rigged system.
3: I was rereading some of the stuff that you had sent about a feeder pipeline that you got a positive response from FERC, the Federal Energy Regulatory Commission, that you thought was an important decision. Can you talk about that? Just say what it is and what the decision was.
2: What had happened was Hold the Line campaign. We worked in the community that's impacted by the data center that's proposed. Well, they're already actually constructing the data center. They're just now trying to get the permits for the pipelines that are supposed to feed the data center. Where I live now in West Texas near El Paso, we are impacted by this data center, both by our air quality, which is already bad, and our water, which we are already having water issues in this region. We got involved with the community, informed them. You know, there is a public participation process when it comes to the pipelines feeding this data center. And we filed an intervention along with multiple public comments. We filed them on their behalf because FERC's system of filing comments and their public participation system entirely is very difficult for the average person to use, and I would say by design. In our intervention, we had cited the National Historic Preservation Act because there have been cultural artifacts found in the area of the data center and in the area of these proposed pipelines feeding the data center. And we filed our intervention on the very last day. And just a few hours after we filed this intervention, when the comment window had been open for a very long period of time, right before the deadline, we received a notification of service that a FERC staff member had protested the pipeline, citing the same National Historic Preservation Act, noting that there was missing documentation. And so what we're taking away from that is that there was someone inside FERC that, oh, hey, there's this law that we need to follow. We notice that it's our responsibility to ensure that that law is followed. Our air quality is already bad here in the Mesilla Valley. Contamination tends to be contained because of how the valley is shaped and how the mountains serve as, you know, like a shield. And they're building the data center very high up on the valley. So any emissions that may occur will definitely sink into the bowl of this valley.
3: Is your goal to stop the pipeline project, and then that would also stop the data project? What's your main focus?
2: While the industry may come out waving $100 bills for their land, which we might argue they're offering pennies on the dollar for this land, these families, they may need that money because we've got rising food prices. We've got rising fuel prices. The cost of living is so high and so difficult to where a lot of these folks, they simply cannot say no. So if we do have folks that want to stop these pipelines, we will tell them what avenues that they can take to stop that, including the public participation process at the Federal Energy Regulatory Commission.
1: That was John Copeland, an organizer with the West Texas group Hold the Line. Learn more about Hold the Line's anti-pipeline campaign by visiting our Between the Lines website at btlonline.org.

0: On Sunday, May 17th, thousands of people attended a day-long prayer rally on the National Mall in Washington, D.C., organized by Freedom 250, a public-private partnership backed by the Trump administration. The event was called Rededicate 250, or a rededication of what they claim was the United States as one nation under God, coinciding with the nation's 250th anniversary. The rally was widely criticized for blurring the lines between church and state, as prominent Republican Party officials spoke alongside mostly white Christian nationalist and right-wing evangelical speakers. Among those addressing the gathering, many in pre-recorded comments were President Trump, GOP House Speaker Mike Johnson, Vice President J.D. Vance, Secretary of State Marco Rubio, and Defense Secretary Pete Hegseth. Longtime Trump ally, evangelist Franklin Graham, described the U.S. as morally rotten and completely sick with sin. He explicitly condemned same-sex marriage and transgenderism as evidence of the nation's moral depravity. Your reporter spoke with Annie Laurie Gaylor, co-founder and co-president of the Freedom From Religion Foundation. Here, Gaylor condemns the taxpayer-funded Trump religious rally, which she and others protested in Washington, D.C., with an inflatable 15-foot-tall golden calf balloon with a face resembling Donald Trump.
1: This was a white Christian nationalist event put on compliments of the taxpayers to the tune of we do not know how much, because our Freedom of Information Act request was turned down in early March, and then we did an appeal, and it takes so long. We're still waiting. The government said we were going to be getting this information, but we haven't got it yet. And it's a, you know, public-private event. They got corporate sponsors. We're telling people to please boycott United Airlines, which and MasterCard. Tear up your MasterCard and tell them why, among the other corporate sponsors. But we know taxpayer money went to it because it was part of Freedom 250, which was a creation of President Trump in December to siphon off money that Congress designated for the America 250 birthday celebration. $150 million in a bipartisan move by Congress. And apparently 100,000 of that has been siphoned over to Trump's Freedom 250. And the purpose of Freedom 250 is largely to promote that America is one nation under God. And the purpose of this rally yesterday was to, quote unquote, rededicate America to one nation under God. And it was all white Christian nationalists. There was one very arch conservative rabbi. They trotted out, and that's about it. One thing I can say, however, is that they were talking about 80 million people coming. Well, it was thousands of people. You know, we're sort of seeing 10,000 as being the typical figure we're hearing. President Trump sent a video. Many of the cabinet members sent a video. Even Franklin Graham didn't come in person. So Paula White in D.C. there didn't come in person, sent a video. So I think that it wasn't what they hyped it to be. But its purpose, of course, is clearly to unite church and state and also to pander to Trump's Christian nationalist base. Most people don't really understand what Christian nationalism is, and it's not to oppose Christian nationalism is not to oppose Christians. Christian nationalism is a form of theopolitics where it's based on the idea that certain Christians are the preferred citizens and that our American identity is tied up with that kind of Christian identity. And it is typically conservative, evangelical Christian. So it would turn those people into the insiders and other people, even other Christians, into outsiders. And I'm very proud to say that our protest yesterday in Washington, D.C. was joined by Faithful America, which is a coalition of a number of religious groups, churches, and so on, people who oppose Christian nationalism.
0: Well, Annie, I did want to ask you about the explicit message of many of these speakers at this prayer rally, taxpayer-funded prayer rally in Washington, linked to Donald Trump and the Republican Party. They challenged really some of the foundations of our Constitution, where the founders were quite specific in the language of the Constitution to separate church and state in the new country that they founded in the 1700s. How do you respond to this idea that the founders somehow didn't mean what they said in the Constitution?
1: Yes, well, the founders did. We were first in the world to adopt a godless constitution, and it gave sovereignty not to a divinity, but to we the people. That's right in the preamble. And that was revolutionary, and it was deliberate. They never prayed once during the four-month-long constitutional convention that was very acrimonious. They provided that there should be no religious test for public office in the Constitution. And then they adopted the Bill of Rights with the First Amendment, giving as the very first part of the First Amendment that government should not establish a religion. So this has been hated and despised by Christian nationalists really since the beginning. There have been many movements, many Christian nationalist movements over time in our country to try to do away with our secular government. But I would say this moment is probably supreme in being a threat to our secular democracy. And so what they're doing is a big lie. They're saying we're a Christian nation. They're saying we're one nation under God. Well, that phrase didn't come up until the mid-50s during the height of the McCarthy era, when there was supposed to be a war between the United States and godless communism. And it was the religious lobby, various ministers and religious groups have taken credit for it, but it was several of the religious groups and lobbies that made sure that got in the Pledge of Allegiance, but it was not part of our original wording. E Pluribus Unum was the motto of our country, for many come one, not in God we trust. That was also a 1950s tampering with our historic roots. So it's just terribly important that people realize history is being completely distorted. There's great big lies out there. And we have to protect the First Amendment because it protects all of us. Because once government gets behind one religion, it invariably means the other religions or non-religious people will be persecuted. And today the conservatives are working together, but if the evangelicals get control like they want, Catholics would not really have freedom, or vice versa. They're, you know, kind of working together right now, but it wouldn't last. Persecution invariably follows when you have religion and government.
0: That was Annie Laurie Gaylor, co-founder and co-president of the Freedom From Religion Foundation. 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

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Our theme music was written by Richard Hill and performed by Mikata. This week's program was produced by Susan Bramhall, Mary Hunt, Anna Manzo, Bob Nixon, Melinda Tuhus, and Jeff Yates. For Between the Lines, I'm Scott Harris.

0: You ladies and gentlemen of the press have been less than honest reporting to the American people what's going on in this country.
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3: This is the Scott Horton Show. Libertarian foreign policy, mostly.
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4: We're going to take out seven countries in
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4: 5 years.
5: They don't know what the f*** they're doing.
6: Negotiate now. 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
3: And now, here's your host, Scott Horton.
7: All right, you guys, introducing Larry Johnson, former CIA officer turned no longer CIA officer. That's good. They say once a CIA officer, always a CIA officer.
8: Yeah.
7: I'm not sure that really counts with a few of these guys I know, like you and Ray and
8: John Kiriakou
7: and a couple others. But anyways, very happy to have you here. The guy who told me the night the war started that, oh, the war is definitely going to start today. And then it did, you know, before sun up anyway. And of course, you've been writing on sonar21.com, your great website, your astute analysis that goes out in the email every morning, and been doing endless interviews on all these shows informing people about all this stuff. People keep asking me, but to a great degree, I'm just repeating the things that I've learned from the likes of you, Larry. So why don't you give us your good assessment here on where we stand in this war, Trump's options for getting us out all the way somehow and putting an end to this thing in any other way other than some idiotic, also failed escalation going forward here.
8: Yeah, I think the only escape hatch we have now is for Trump to go totally against his personality and or find a way to say, hey, we won and walk away, get out of it. Because we do not have a viable military option. We cannot, we do not have the military force to defeat Iran, period. Because we can't do it maritime. Right now, our ships are restricted. They don't cross more than 200 miles into Iranian waters. They stay 200 miles off coast. Why? Because Iran has cruise missiles, ballistic missiles, both short range, intermediate range, and drones. They can hit those ships. If they're inside that 200-mile limit, they're vulnerable. They'll be hit. They'll be sunk. And so they stay outside that. That's why, you know, the Abraham Lincoln ventured in closer, and it got hammered pretty good. The administration's gone to great lengths to cover that up. So we don't have a viable military option. A viable naval option, maritime. And on the air option side, basically, we've hit about every target we could hit. And in the process, we have seriously depleted a number of precision-guided missiles, both offensive and defensive. The defensive side, the PAC-3 interceptors, the THAAD, and offensive side, the JASMs, the Tomahawks. Where the real vulnerability there is the rare earth minerals that are required to produce guidance systems in all of those munitions. And those rare earth minerals are now controlled by China. And so even if we wanted to, we don't have the supplies to ramp up production and replace what we have extinguished. CNN ran an article recently claiming that the PAC-3s, the Patriot missiles, interceptors were down 50%. That's not true. It is down like 90%, 90 to 95%. I can happily take anybody through the math. It's not complicated. So right now you've got Admiral Brad Cooper. He's the commander of CENTCOM. He's called the Joint Forces Commander. He has divided up. He's put one guy in charge of aviation, one guy in charge of maritime operations. So the official title is Combined Forces Aviation Component Commander. You always got to have an acronym. If you can do military, you got to have that acronym. So the CFACC or the CFMCC, which is Combined Force Maritime Component Commander. So you got an admiral there, Air Force General on the aviation side. Notice what's missing. You don't have a ground force component commander. Haven't named one yet. So that would be, if you want to find an intel warning sign, if CENTCOM appoints combined forces ground component commander, then you know we're going to go in on the ground. But until that happens, we're not going in on the ground. We might have some special operations raids, but nothing of any substance, because the Army's not going to let an admiral or an Air Force general command its ground forces, no more than the Navy would allow an Army general to command an aircraft carrier. It's just, you know, different skill sets, different experience required. So the United States doesn't have any good military operations. The notion that we're our blockade has shut down Iran, nonsense. And the simple fact that we don't get 200 miles closer to the shore, that means all Iran has to do is its ships, these tankers, they stay within Iranian territorial waters, 12-mile limit. Just sail in there. U.S. can't attack. If U.S. comes that close, they get sunk. So they just sail all along the coast until they get to Pakistan, and they stay in Pakistani waters until they get to the Indian Ocean. If the United States to run an effective blockade, they would have to board every ship. And when you board a ship, you then have to attach a U.S. Navy ship to accompany the one you seize. We don't have enough ships to do that, much less naval crews to do that. So this is like a whole political theater that's being run in front of the American people. Hmm. That said, Trump is under enormous pressure from the likes of Miriam Adelson, General Jack Keane, General Kellogg, to hit Iran again. And Iran's ready. They've vowed that they're gonna come back with greater force and more targets than they hit in the first 5 weeks. So, China, I've said that Xi Jinping, he's got one of those big bags of buttered popcorn, and he's sitting in the movie theater just watching, laughing, and eating. Because the Iran is depleting and attriting U.S. military capability to the point that if the war broke out with China, we wouldn't last 3 weeks.
7: Well, so somebody asked me today, yeah, but what about conscription? I mean, they're talking about vamping up, revamping selective service, getting it going. Maybe they will just do a World War II style D-Day invasion and conquer all of Persia and do whatever it takes.
8: Yeah, how do they do that
7: today?
8: Yeah, how do they do that? So, you know, the face of war has changed in the last 23 years. 23 years ago, on the eve of our invasion into Iraq, we assembled 165,000 troops in Saudi Arabia and Kuwait. They're at bases. The only thing Saddam had at the time were Scuds, and they weren't very reliable, and they were easy to shoot down. Today, with the advent of drones and the advent of the sophisticated ballistic missiles and cruise missiles that Iran has developed, you couldn't assemble a group of 1,000 U.S. soldiers in one place without them facing the risk of being blown up. So to actually assemble a force that would be large enough to go into Iran, now when you realize Iran's got an army of roughly between the Revolutionary Guard, the Artesh, the regular army, and the Basij, sort of the militia that works with the IRGC, you got 1 million guys. So the rule of thumb is they'll be the defenders. The attacking force usually has to have a 3-to-1 advantage. So that means we've got to come up with 3 million men. Right now, we've got active duty, 452,000 in the Army and 120,000 in the Marine Corps. We're shy a little bit, you know, about 2.5 million more we have to recruit. But then you no longer employ our armed forces in the same way we did 23 years ago. And look at what's happening in Ukraine. Russia's entire method of operating has changed as a result of drone threats and drone warfare. So we're in a whole new ball game. The problem with the United States is we're trying to fight a 21st century war with 20th century concepts.
7: All right. So, you know, Trump is able to climb down quite a ways on just forgetting, right, his previous war goals. Now, it's just about the straight and him saving a little bit of face. So if he's really trying, if he, I don't know, sent a diplomat instead of his son-in-law or something, how difficult might it look? Sorry, I should have prefaced it like this. To me, the answer is always just leave. And in this case, not just for my, you know, predisposition, but it seems to me like that's actually the smart thing here is to just completely bug out of the entire area and leave the entire burden on Iran to resolve with everybody else in Eurasia but us and see how far they get, you know, pushing their luck and being a jerk to everybody and lording their newfound dominance over the Gulf to, you know, extraordinary degrees and all of that. Let them have to worry about the fallout of all that instead of it being all our fault, at least going forward. Mm-hmm. That to me just makes sense. But then if we were having this discussion in Washington, D.C. instead, then what would it take for him to actually be able to do that? Is that really possible? Or there's some damn concession that Jack Keane has to say we've achieved before that can be done or what?
8: Yeah, I think just personality-wise and watching the changes that have taken place in his mental status over the last 12 months, people started, according to Robert Barnes, and I trust Robert on this, people started noticing some serious changes in his mental faculty starting last September. Confabulation, where you start saying things that you think are true. You genuinely believe they're true, but they're absolutely false. Such as, I've stopped 9 wars. I've solved 9 wars. And it's like, well, no, you haven't, but we can't argue with you on that. Going into this war, he was advised, if we're the New York Times is to be believed, everyone on his staff, J.D. Vance is vice president, Marco Rubio, John Ratcliffe, and then Susie Wiles, and even Scott Bessent, all recommended not to attack Iran. The only one who did say, yeah, we should do it was Pete Hegseth. And Trump overruled the military, all the other military advisors, and did it. In part because he'd been convinced that this would be a short war done in 4 days. That is... That's been a common theme throughout American history. Go back to the opening battle at Bull Run in Civil War. Everybody thought this would be over in a week or two, and not anticipating what the Civil War would become. So, Trump's now captured on that front. He's not going to admit he's wrong. So you got to figure out a way to convince him that he's won. Hey, you've now defeated the Iranian army's defeated, the Iranian Navy's defeated, Iranian Air Force is defeated, you've obliterated their missile program, even though none of that's true, but let's just tell him that. Get him convinced that that's true, and so therefore, you can say, you know what, as a result, we've defanged Iran, we no longer have to keep our troops in the region. Because de facto, they're not there right now because they can't, the bases that they once occupied have been destroyed, largely. Pull out. Retreat. That's the only option. The United States does not have a military option for opening the Strait of Hormuz, because to open it, you're going to have to put a ground force that will penetrate up to 100 miles or more into Iran to take out the ballistic missile and cruise missile locations and drone sites that can be launched from the interior.
7: Now, let me take you on a tangent there for a minute before let you get back to your main point. Famously, this General Van Riper, playing the red team, Iran, whooped the U.S. Navy over and over again in the W. Bush years. I'm going to guess like 2005, something like that. And they did this test.
8: 2005.
7: And they made him reset it over and over again. And finally, they kicked his ass out of there because he kept winning by using messengers on motorcycles with notepads instead of easy to intercept, FM communications or whatever.
8: Yeah, yeah.
7: And using small fast boats sank our Navy and all this stuff. Now that's famous, and I've seen people bringing that up again recently. But what I haven't seen anyone bring up recently is stuff that I read back then that said, well, not that far back, but like say, I don't know, 07 or 010 or 011 or something, that like, yeah, but that was then. And we learned those lessons from those red teams. And it wasn't just Van Riper. We red teamed the hell out of this thing. And of course, if we fight Iran, they're going to try to close the Strait of Hormuz. Well, they can try because we know what to do about that now. And I know because you've told me this before, how you've been involved in, you know, as a CIA guy, but sort of like on loan on, I don't know, special activities guy or what the hell, how exactly it works. But you've talked about helping plan missions for top tier special operations forces and stuff. So I know that, I don't know exactly like the breadth of your expertise on that stuff, but obviously you've had the very highest type clearance about that. And obviously, man, if Van Riper showed them how raw open their belly was in 05, they must have damn done something about it since then, Larry. But so then it sounds like you just skipped all that and said, no, they have no way to open that strait.
8: Yeah. So I first started scripting exercises or helping participate exercises for the Joint Special Operations Command in the summer of 1993. I left State Department and this consulting group, it was set up by a guy named Cal Sasai. Cal had been the deputy commander of a group called ISA. It's a top secret. You can find it now as ISA. That's sort of declassified. But at the time, ISA was the dark secret organization. And he had developed a contract where he would script the exercises or his team would script the exercises for JSOC. They needed somebody that could write messages for, let me turn the phone off, sorry about that, that could write messages for State Department as communications from Secretary of State to embassies back to Secretary of State. So I got that gig. So I started doing that in 1994. I did that for the next 23 years. And in scripting these exercises, you develop scenarios that require the tier one units, and we're talking Delta Force or SEAL Team 6, with support from like the what's called the 24th Special Tactics Squadron, STS, Task Force 160. And one of the exercises we scripted was going into Iran, attacking what they called a hardened, deeply buried target, one of these mountain fortresses to try to recover nuclear material. And we have, at the end, you have lessons learned. And the lesson learned out of that was don't do it. It's too costly in terms of human life. So this notion, I saw it over the course of 23 years. We'd always do these exercises. They call it a hot wash. And they're supposed to, what did we learn today? And what I discovered, when I started, I had this assumption, man, you're going to build a knowledge on knowledge. This is going to be like climbing a stair step. People will know more in 5 years than they did now. No, nobody learned. In fact, they forgot a lot. They wouldn't go back and look at it. So the joke was lessons learned. Yeah, right. There is no learning.
7: Yeah, the military. It's a government program. It's not supposed to solve problems, silly. That's not what's going on. All right. Well, and I'm sorry, because I interrupted your train of thought there and you were agreeing with me about how brilliant I am that Donald Trump ought to just say, no, forget it. We're done. Hey, we won. We give him a big medal, ticker tape parade, and he's a big hero. Now, this is the 25th war he's ended through his supreme peacemaking powers. Fine. But is that really like the best we can do politically? Because I'm not sure that like just cutting it. Because see, I guess the way I conceive of it is, short of just completely withdrawing from the region, like Jordan too, and just forget it, that it doesn't really work as well. You know what I mean? Of what we really need to do. If we just completely leave, then the burden is entirely on them. And people would say that's giving the total advantage to them, but I would say it's the war that's done that. But it seems actually like the more responsibilities they have as far as everybody around them and as far as East Asia and everybody else, the more they're likely to behave in a rational manner in order to have to, you know, get along with so many different customers and all of that without our interference. So, but is that realistic at all that even Donald Trump, even in his most delirious moment, might just do it my way?
8: Yeah, no, unfortunately, no. I wish that was the case. You know, Scott, the real problem here is economics. The economic impact of this war has not yet begun to be actually felt. You know, I've described it. It's like the tsunami. if you were sitting there on the beach in Phuket back in, was that 2012? You're sitting there watching the waves and all of a sudden the water starts going out to sea. Hey, man, it's great. Look at all the open beach space. Well, if you recognize that for what it was, you would have picked your beach chair up and started running like hell for high ground. Because what was coming next was devastating. And what's coming next now is we've had a complete disruption of the international oil market. 20% of it's gone away. And we had about a six-week period from February 28th until about a week ago that oil was still in those tankers that were being, you know, slowly going to their destinations. Now they're being offloaded. But they're being offloaded even though you get a paper price, like you look at the price of Brent crude or West Texas Intermediate crude, that it'll say, oh, it's $105. But at the offload point, you're paying $145. In fact, at Singapore 2 weeks ago, one offload, they paid $221. So this paper price is a future prediction. The reality is what's going on when they deliver. And there are no more deliveries out there lining up waiting to go. So that impact is going to hit, and you're going to start getting a very dramatic surge in oil prices around the world, or prices for fuel, for diesel. Airline industry is particularly getting battered. And so as that airline industry starts collapsing, an American citizen lives in China named Alex. He writes it and broadcasts it at a place called ReporterFi. And he's a derivatives trader, been doing that for 20 years. And, you know, because the derivatives market encompasses something like $600 trillion worth of assets, tremendously overleveraged. And according to Alex, he says, the financial crisis that's coming as a result of all of this will make the 2008 collapse look small by comparison. So we haven't yet seen the full cascading effects of the loss of 20% of the oil, loss of 25% of the liquid natural gas, loss 35% of the fertilizer. They're already predicting now that rice production is falling off. So you're going to have fall-offs in rice, fall-offs in corn, fall-offs in wheat because of the lack of fertilizer. And so what we're looking at down the road a year from now and 2 years from now are significant disruptions in the food supply. So then that translates into political chaos. So if this whole war stops tomorrow, man, we're not out of the woods. I mean, it's that tsunami wave is going to hit us. The question is, the longer this goes on, the bigger that tsunami wave gets.
7: Yeah. Boy, I guess my question is, where's Marco Rubio on any of this? Not that he is an extremely capable guy. I would have told you he's the dumbest damn senator we have a couple of years ago, but like, he has seemed to have tried to stay out of this somehow, even though he's the Secretary of State and National Security Advisor. And I've heard other people say he's no dummy, which I guess means he can read or something. I don't know exactly what I mean by that. I guess what I'm saying in my besweated desperation here is that, like, is anyone intelligent advising the president that, like, man, we got some real headwinds? You know, I was reading a thing where he said, they're quoting Trump people, and I guess they're quoting him, that they believe that if they can just keep the blockade going for 3 months, that then the Iranians, they won't be able to put their oil anywhere. So they'll have to turn off all their refineries. And then that's going to cause all this economic damage. They're really going to lose money then. And then they'll give in. You know, they didn't give in when we killed the Ayatollah and bombed the crap out of Tehran and all the other stuff that we were doing a few weeks ago there. But they're going to give in now if we just hold on for 3 months. And I'm thinking, like, one, that's wishful thinking and sounds pretty thin and is a 3 month punt at least for this supposedly to take effect. But then, like any idiot president in the same position, George W. Bush or Barack Obama or whoever would at this point think, geez, I don't know. That's really going to work, right? Like, there's got to be some kind of voice of reason up there. Is there, and I'm sorry, I guess I should have prefaced this whole interview with, man, I've been moving and traveling. And so I don't really know anything. I'm sure there must be so much that I'm missing that's going on here as far as the reporting about what's happening in Washington here. But is there any voice of reason in on the National Security Council at all, do you think?
8: Apparently, J.D. Vance, and I know there's some critics of Vance, but he has been trying to do, you know, he's trying to walk that fine line that he doesn't want to challenge Trump. He knows that if he takes on Trump directly, Trump's going to get defensive. So he's trying to be, you know, be viewed as a loyal subordinate. But he's also been pushing hard to, you know, we shouldn't get into this war. We should be getting out. That said, you know, the other day I did an interview with Al Mayadeen television, and they had one of their correspondents who had written a piece comparing, trying to show that how much Donald Trump is like Ronald Reagan. And in some of their, you know, dealings with Iran. And, you know, I had to correct him. I said, well, I disagree, because I look back at Reagan with all of his flaws and bad policies. Still, Reagan, unlike Trump, had good bipartisan relationships with the Democrats. He was great friends with Tip O'Neill. He didn't go out of his way to insult Democrats. He'd make jokes about them. Jokes that actually the Democrats would laugh at. He was accompanied, though. He had a Secretary of State named George Shultz. Shultz was incredible. He had a Secretary of Defense, Cap Weinberger. Cap was outstanding. In fact, it was actually George Shultz who had talked Reagan into sending the Marines into Beirut in 1982. To try to help get in the middle of the Lebanese Civil War. And that decision was made without consulting Cap. And when Cap found out about it, he went to Reagan. He says, hey, this is crazy. Don't do it. And then Reagan said, well, I've already done it. And then when the Marines got blown up, then Reagan said, you're right, Cap, and, you know, pulled him out. But at least at that time around Reagan, who was in, he was in the early stages of Alzheimer's disease, that nonetheless, he was surrounded by some top-notch security advisors. They were, now, that said, Robert McFarlane, who was his national security advisor, got him into a lot of trouble with Iran-Contra and that whole mess. In fact, I was going to suggest to you, that might be another book for you to consider, Provoke 2, because when you go back and look at the history of the United States, what we did to Iran, and what we did with Iraq, providing the chemical weapons, providing biological weapons, providing the intelligence that was used by Iraq to attack Iran, you then begin to understand why the Iranians actually were really upset with us and were pushing back, a part of the story we never heard. And also,
7: I wrote that book first. It's called Enough Already.
8: Oh, okay. I haven't read that yet. I'm sorry.
7: No problem, man.
8: but you know, our betrayal of Saddam Hussein. You know, Saddam had been basically our boy for 9 years, and then all of a sudden we turned on him viciously. And the reality was, I was good friends with Pat Lang. I don't know if you know who he is, but...
7: Yeah, sure. I read his blog for many years.
8: Okay. So Pat was the one who was hand-carrying the intelligence to Iraq for the last 2 years of that Iran-Iraq war. And the reason Pat was doing it is Saddam Hussein got pissed off at the CIA because of Iran-Contra. When Saddam found out that, because all of his intel was coming to him via CIA, when he found out that CIA was betraying him and selling weapons to the Iranians that were being used to attack Iraq, he tossed out the CIA, Tom Tweton and that crowd. So I myself, it's a very complicated past, but I would argue the United States, the one consistent bad actor throughout this process has been us, not them, us. And we never take account for what we've done.
7: I wish I had known that anecdote, or maybe if I had ever learned that, I had forgotten it. Saddam's reaction to the outbreak of Iran-Contra. And then that would then coincide with what I do know about CIA encouraging the Kuwaitis to be intransigent towards him.
8: Yeah.
7: Not because they were trying to bait him into a trap, but just because they were trying to screw him by having the Kuwaitis demand their payments and all their overproduction of the oil and all of that stuff was
8: that's why
7: CIA urging.
8: I mean, that's why Pat Lang ended up hand carrying the intelligence for the last 2 years of the war, because the Iraqis said to the CIA, you know, basically go fuck yourself. We're not going to deal with you anymore. And so to keep the policy in place, Pat got tabbed. And so he did it for the last 2 years. But understand, when we're sharing that intelligence, we weren't sharing what is the Ayatollah like to eat for breakfast? Well, what are his preferred movies? No. We were giving targeting data so that they could attack and kill Iranian troops. That's what we were doing. And, you know, it's just Americans failed to... it was during that entire 80s as all that's going on. Then we wonder, why is Iran sponsoring and backing people like Hezbollah? Well, because we're doing all this stuff to, you know... It's a much more nuanced story instead of this black and white where we're the good guys, they're the bad guys.
7: Yeah, and, you know, it's funny. I don't know. There's so much to it, but I guess basically the entire narrative that the policy is based around, if you hear it, and I'm sure that this is what Trump believes too. Like, you know, there were... George W. Bush probably believed some lies, but he told plenty of his own where he knew he was lying here.
8: Yeah.
7: We're like, seems like Donald Trump probably doesn't know the first thing about Iran's role in the region. You know, I actually have a quote in Enough Already where he talks about in his first term, he goes, oh, the generals brought me into this room and there are these big boards. Wow, they were big and boardy. And the generals, they were so handsome, like Tom Cruise, only even more handsomer than that. He actually says that. And he says, and then all over the board was Iran. Now Iran is taking over the region. And it's like, yeah, but of course, like all they have is they support Hezbollah. They support the regime that America installed in power in Baghdad. They support the Houthis, but no one can ever really quantify that very well. It's all just mostly accusations-based stuff there. We know that even Obama admitted, and there are other sources for this too, it was a concession on his part that the Iranians warned the Houthis not to take over Sana'a. They didn't want them to take over Sana'a because they knew that the Saudis would launch a war over it. And they did it anyway.
8: Yeah.
7: So they're not like just, you know, they're friends and allies, but they're not just, you know, sock puppets of the Iranians or anything like that. But
8: I don't know if you read the article I did looking at the actual body count of Americans that have been killed by Hamas and Hezbollah, from Hezbollah since 1982 and Hamas since 1987. Since 1987, the number for Hamas is 50, and the number for Hezbollah is less than 1,100. And then you compare that to the United States has supported the MEK. MEK's body count for Iran is 17,000. And then if you include the U.S. support for Iraq in the war, giving them the chemical weapons or the precursors for both chemical and biological weapons, that resulted in the deaths of over 200,000 Iranians. So, you know, if you're gonna compare body counts, it's not even close. Not even close. And then we wonder why.
7: And I'm sorry, Larry, when you say Hezbollah killed 1,100, that was 1,100 who?
8: Both American civilians and military. 663 military died in Iraq from roadside bombs that we attributed, and as you've made the case,
9: yeah, that's obvious.
8: I agree with you totally, but I'm just saying that's how they count the statistics. They blame that on Iran, but then the 241 Americans killed in the bombing of the Marine barracks in Lebanon.
7: Let me ask you about that, by the way, because I don't know nearly enough about that. I know the Israelis knew it was coming and turned a blind eye. That's in By Way of Deception by Victor Ostrovsky. But can you tell me exactly what group did that and what all exact control Tehran had over them and or the specific act? Do you know those kind of details about that bombing?
8: Only indirectly through Alistair Crook. Alistair says it was Amal. Amal was actually controlled by Hafez al-Assad.
7: So that was what Pat Buchanan said too, that it was the Amal militia that did it. Although I said that as though I knew it with Pat as the source, because I knew Pat worked for Reagan at the time, and Pat's a brilliant genius. He's not just some commentator, but he's an absolute badass. So, and then someone got really mad at me and said I was totally wrong about that, and then it wasn't them at all. But then, so Amal is separate from Hezbollah, right? If that was them, correct?
8: Yeah. Yeah. So I'm all started for
7: the dictator of Syria, the Baathist dictator of Syria, rather than for the Iranians.
8: Right. Correct. Yeah. You know, remember, Amal started in 1972. And it wasn't until 10 years later that Hezbollah shows up.
7: Okay.
8: And even Amal predated Iran. You know, the Iranian Revolution took place in 1979.
7: Have you ever heard any like specific credible accusations for Tehran ordering that attack?
8: No, none at all.
7: Only general vague ones, right?
8: Yeah, well, we needed to blame Iran. The anger of the United States, the CIA particularly at Iran, was the Iranian Revolution of 1979 was one of the few organic revolutions in history where there were no outside force was maneuvering, manipulating, or controlling events. This was entirely internal. They rose up, tossed out the Shah, who we along with the Brits had put in power. And that's the issue. How dare they? You know, we had control of this whole thing. It fit into a broader plan of going after Russia, going after China. And now those damn Iranians blew that up. And again, but the other thing that's instructive about that period, even though we were providing the chemical weapon precursors to Iraq, and Iraq carried out 20 chemical weapons attacks from August of 83 through August of 88, never did Iran turn around and say, you know what? We're going to go tit for tat. We're going to develop nuclear weapons or chemical weapons. They didn't do it. And the same principle for why they haven't developed nukes applied at that time as well. So,
7: yeah. All right. So now I'm sorry, back to Washington. What hope do you have for current diplomacy here? You know, with or without Vance or, you know, the Kushner thing, we saw the latest offer from Iran was, let's just talk about Hormuz and put off the nuclear issue until later. Trump responded with a tweet about how no more Mr. Nice Guy again. He would rather go back to war and force them to give up all uranium enrichment. I mean, yeah, that's a hell of a standoff. If he really is insisting still on absolutely no enrichment, they absolutely have to give that up. I mean, they've been, I have to admit, they have been willing to climb way, way, way down on that issue. But I don't know about all the way off the very last rung that they'd be willing to give up all enrichment. It seems like their claim on the right to enrich has been a extremely high priority there for more than a generation. And I don't know.
8: From their standpoint, they said, look, we're following international law.
7: In the NPT. They have the right there.
8: Yeah. We signed the NPT. We've allowed IAEA inspections. So we're not going to give up our sovereign right. I will say tongue in cheek, I hope Alice Cooper sues Trump for copyright infringement. You know, no more Mr. Nice Guy, no more Mr. Clean. I think the way this is going to go, sovereign right. I will say tongue in cheek, I hope Alice Cooper sues Trump for copyright infringement. You know, no more Mr. Nice Guy, no more Mr. Clean.

0: for the course of the last 3 weeks. A week ago, we thought the war had started up again because there was reports of explosions over Tehran. Turns out they were conducting a live fire military drill, military exercise. So Iran, they harbor no illusions. And this disinformation that's put out suggesting that Iran is split, the leadership's divided, apparently people haven't read the history. You start the oldest one, Pezeshkian, 71, the youngest, the Ayatollah Mujtaba, 56. Everybody in between that, Araghchi, the foreign minister, Ghalibaf, the head of the parliament, and then the head of the IRGC, I don't recall his name. All of those guys fought in the Iraq-Iran war. All of them fought with the IRGC. So in other words, they see the world from the same standpoint. What's interesting about Pezeshkian, he was actually drafted into the army. He was a medic, but his medical services were entirely with the IRGC. So that's why I say these guys, you know, they come out of a generation. They shared a combat experience, not necessarily in the same unit, but it was the same sort of generational thing that like our greatest generation from World War II experienced. And that has bonded them together in a way that Iran has never had a leadership as strong and unified as what they have now. And that the fact that Israel's feeding this bogus intelligence suggesting just the opposite is going to lead Trump to make some assumptions that I think he'll live to regret.
1: Man, yeah, I mean, it goes back to the senility thing. Does he remember what they promised before and how disappointed he was when it didn't work out like they said? I mean, he can't be that out of it, right? I don't know. Yeah. But then again, you know, as I told you the day that you predicted the war on the show, I said, yeah, but counterpoint, there's no need to do this at all. Yeah. How can we do something? You know, I knew how hard they were pushing and all that, and especially, you know, Tel Aviv. But seems like it's already a proven idiot proposal at this point. And I get it that, you know, we got to save face. I guess I understand how someone was, you know, the Jack Keens of the world would still be promising that a little bit more violence would do the trick. But
0: you
1: shouldn't have to be Ron Paul to say, I don't know, you know, at this point.
0: Well, you keep thinking about this in a logical, rational fashion.
1: Oh, I'm sorry, man.
0: I know. And so bad at this. You got to realize that, you know, a lot of the logic and rationality goes out the window. And it gets down to things as simple as emotion and things that people want to believe that may not be true, but they've convinced themselves that it's true.
1: Yeah. Credibility.
0: Yeah.
1: Face. You got to save it.
0: So,
1: you know, when you ran out of every other thing, you know what? I'm sorry. I probably asked you this before, but in just a few minutes, I did a show today that I think I've been on there a couple of times. Nice guy. But he was just sure that this whole Israel angle is a red herring and that ultimately this is all about America's Cold War with China and depriving China of Iranian hydrocarbons. What role do you think that that plays in this?
0: Not much, because the dependence of China on Iranian oil has been declining over time. I think now, you know, about 15% of Chinese economy is, you know, really affected by oil, because they've been shifting with one of their 5 years plan going to electricity, which is why they're building. They're not running oil field plants. They're running nuclear field plants. They've got massive solar fields. So, you know, China's future is on the electric side, but they see Iran as a critical crossroads, economic crossroads, as it has been through history with the old Silk Road that ran right through Persia, as well as the north-south corridor for Moscow. So this, if anything, it's playing out the exact opposite. China is weakening the United States to the point that the United States, if a war broke out between China and the United States, U.S. wouldn't be able to sustain it past 3 weeks. We would be defeated. And
1: so in other words, Chairman Xi is Joe Biden in this situation, inflicting a strategic defeat on us, only it's working in this case.
0: Yeah. Yeah, exactly right.
1: All right. Thank you, Larry. Appreciate your time. Everybody, check out Larry Johnson. Sign up for his email list so you don't miss a single one. It's sonar21.com. Thank you, man.
0: Hey, Scott. I appreciate it, brother.
1: This is Scott.

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1: From Feature Story News in Washington, I'm Kate Fisher. U.S. Secretary of State Marco Rubio has told lawmakers the Trump administration is still in talks with Iran over its nuclear program. It comes amid uncertainty about the peace progress, which appears stalled after pushback from both sides. Nick Harper reports from Washington.
2: The U.S.'s top diplomat portrayed the current negotiations with Iran as a win for the United States. He said that the U.S. was still in talks with Iran, despite Iranian media on Monday saying that the Iranian negotiators had walked away from negotiations. Marco Rubio said that Iran was now agreeing to negotiate about aspects of its nuclear program that it had previously refused to discuss. But he said that the U.S. red lines remained, that Iran must commit to negotiate the disposal of its highly enriched uranium and reopen the Strait of Hormuz. He said any sanctions relief offered by the U.S. would be condition-based and was not being offered in return for Iran simply reopening the strait.
1: U.S. President Donald Trump is reportedly backing down on plans to compensate Americans who claim they were unfairly treated by the U.S. government, having planned to introduce a $1.8 billion fund to pay them. Our U.S. correspondent Mitch McCann reports.
3: Democrats, and critically for the president, a number of Republicans were outraged by the prospect of paying out those arrested for the January 6 Capitol riot, people Mr. Trump felt had been unfairly targeted by the Biden administration. This follows a federal judge's order directing the government not to proceed with the fund until at least the 12th of June, when a hearing is scheduled on the matter. Mr. Trump had faced backlash over what was called the Anti-Weaponization Fund from senior Republicans, including Senate Majority Leader John Thune, who publicly stated that the fund should be shut down. President Trump has suffered a number of political losses in recent days aside from the fund, including his name being removed from the renamed Trump Kennedy Center and a number of musicians pulled out of the America 250 celebration in Washington.
1: President Trump has named Bill Poulter to serve as acting director of national intelligence, taking over from Tulsi Gabbard, giving him oversight of the United States intelligence agencies. As Federal Housing Finance Agency director, Mr. Poulter pushed for investigations into Mr. Trump's political enemies. He has no known background in intelligence, military or national security, and so the appointment elevates a Trump political ally to a key national spy post. He'll continue to run the housing agency at the same time. Last year, he used social media to accuse some of Mr. Trump's perceived enemies of committing mortgage fraud, infuriating some officials at the White House and Justice Department, as well as prosecutors. From bureaus worldwide, this is FSN.
4: With FSN Spotlight, I'm Simon Marks. Today, more on Ebola, as the Brazilian authorities say they are now investigating the first possible cases there. Doctors Without Borders say never before has an Ebola outbreak recorded so many first cases so soon after it was first identified, in this case in the Democratic Republic of Congo. But in the DRC, health agencies are battling an unseen enemy, the impact of US humanitarian aid cuts sparked by President Trump's dismantling of the U.S. Agency for International Development. Laurie Garrett is a Pulitzer Prize-winning science journalist and author.
5: In 2024, our USAID commitment to the Democratic Republic of Congo was more than $1 billion. Last year, brace yourself, $67 million. Nearly every single hospital, clinic, pharmacy in all of Democratic Republic of Congo was wholly or partially dependent on USAID and HHS support to maintain supplies and to deliver what people needed. And that's gone. Stores are empty. The clinics are gone. Nobody's paying those people. So even if you didn't have Ebola, according to humanitarian organizations, 300,000 more people have died in the Democratic Republic of Congo since USAID was cut.
4: And those deaths were before the outbreak of Ebola. With FSN Spotlight, I'm Simon Marks.
1: Our main news again. U.S. Secretary of State Marco Rubio has told lawmakers the Trump administration is still in talks with Iran over its nuclear program. U.S. President Donald Trump's reportedly backing down on plans to compensate Americans who claim they were unfairly treated by the U.S. government. And President Trump has named the Federal Housing Finance Agency director, Bill Poulter, to serve as acting director of national intelligence. And that's the latest feature story.

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Here we go, live from behind the cornbone curtain. It's Head On with Roxanne Kincaid. 3 hours of cussing and discussing with America's only liberal transbilly elitist right here, right now, on the Head On Radio Network. 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

0: And here we go, off and running on, oh my gracious, happy Pride, the first day of June, 2026. This is The Horn, headon.live is where you'll find us on the interweb tubes. That's where you also go if you'd like to be part of the merry, wacky, zany, real-time multimedia extravaganza that is the Horn chat room in the old holler tree. In the hours in which this program is live, Monday through Friday, 5 to 8 p.m. Eastern Daylight Time, 2 to 5 p.m. Pacific Daylight Time. All time zones in between and the great globe round and whatever time it is when you're listening to the podcast. For those of you who share your time with the community via the podcast, thank you so much for doing so. And if I could impose upon you, please, to leave us a remark, a review, a comment, wherever you download the podcast. It sure does help. And make sure you're subscribed, tell your friends and neighbors that there's something really, really special going on here that's been going on for almost a quarter of a century. Yeah. So, again, thanks in advance. Hi, I'm Roxanne. It is the first day of June. It's the beginning of Pride Month. And don't start, Camel Cardinal. Juvenile delinquents. The password is geography. I'll take what was Roxanne's worst subject at school for 300, Zombie Alex. I'll have you know that I was damn good at geography. Starting with how to spell it. My grandmother taught me how to spell geography by telling me that George Ellison's oldest girl rode a pig home yesterday. Mm-hmm. If you remember that, and you're little, and you're still learning to spell things, you'll know how to spell geography. George Ellison's oldest girl rode a pig home yesterday. Mm-hmm. Well, thanks for dredging up that sweet memory, Brother Deacon. Never imagined that would be, that would come into play this evening, but here we are. Yeah, okay, Jeremy. Jesus, the juvenile. Yeah. We spend a weekend away from each other, and the juvenile delinquents, they're absolutely vibrating like a 448 tuning fork. It may indeed be Pride Month, Jeremy says, but leave the little froggies alone, okay? Don't worry, I'm not transing any frogs. Alex Jones. I still think we need to trans Alex Jones, though, just, you know, just for fun. No, we don't want him. No. But every program here at The Horn begins with gratitude, and this program is no different. So thanks go out to our first day of the month subscribers, seeing as how we're a mite short on subscribers for the 31st and the 30th of the month. But thank you very kindly to Khalil. Hey, Khalil, thank you. Thank you, Mark. Thank you to Joseph. And thanks as well to, well, that's it. And thanks, of course, to News Ninja Gene, who says, I'm in the process of getting my British citizenship. I have mixed feelings about this, but I think this will keep me safer. I think it will, too. And News Ninja Gene noted also that one nice thing about this is I don't have to give up my U.S. citizenship because in a quirk of fate, neither country recognizes the other country's citizenship. Wow. I asked my solicitor about this, and he said that that was true, but I still have mixed feelings. Yeah, I'm sure you do, but I think under the current circumstances, even as squirrely and screwed up as the Sitrid Isle is, and it is, you're better off as a subject of the king than you are a citizen in this orange fascist state. Yeah, I mentioned June the 1st, happy Pride Month. Sylvie just said today, June 1st, is, as you said, the beginning of Pride Month, but also it's officially Dinosaur Day. Ooh! So be nice to our feathered friends and be glad velociraptors don't fly. Aw, now you're making me think of Miss Sweet Henrietta and Myrtle, the stone-cold cluckers. Aw, But you know what else it is? I'm not kidding. And because this is, after all, Moran Monday, maybe we better do the stuff.
1: You've got to remember that these are just simple farmers. These are people of the land. You know, morons.
0: That's right. Hurry, hurry, hurry. Step right up. It's Moran Monday on the horn. Yes, here behind this thin cybernetic veil of curtain. Middling steps away from the Carnival Midway, where only recently you were throwing ping pong balls, goldfish bowls, in a vain hope of winning a wee, tiny, precious baby iguana. We've got it. This the Moran Monday tent. It's right here. It's all set up. It's ready to go. We've got them all. Birthers, deathers, ninthers, tenthers, birchers, booger eaters, maggots, trumpanzees. Probably need to throw the cucumbers in there, too. There's a cucumber story in the stack today. And they're all here waiting for your horror and your shock and your amazement. Mm-hmm. And listen, if you become a subscriber to the Horn for like $10, you're giving up about not even a half a dollar a day per hour of programming over the course of an entire month. As the late great Dr. Lazarus said, "By Grapthar's hammer, what a savings!" Yep. A little general warning going out, though. If you're entering the Moran Monday tent, well, you keep a close hand on bracelets, wristwatches, rings, bangles, purses, small children, pets, even that iguana you somehow managed to win throwing ping pong balls at goldfish bowls. Because even European-style messenger bags, because, well, the Morans can get grabby. And you know what? I gotta warn you, it's not always right-wing Morans. No, we've got a supposed lefty Moran in the stack. I hate it when we have those. It's so sad. But nonetheless, head for the hills, or you'll be up to your armpits in Morans. And so, for this here Moran Monday, by the way, I didn't mention it, but the funding deficit is $4,060 breathtaking dollars. Hoo-wee! Yeah. But there's good news. Bruce and Karen's Memorial Challenge is on the table today. We didn't even get anywhere close to touching that last month. But if we can raise $300 today, then Ralphs and a couple of anonymous people will turn that into $600, and we'll be down to only $34.60 as we try to claw our way out of this godforsaken deficit. So thanks in advance. The PayPal button is at headon.live, and it's easy peasy. Moran Monday. Yes, back to that. Uh-huh. Not only is it, and it's kind of because, not only is it the first day of Pride Month, it's also,
2: why isn't there any pride for Pride Month for cis people?
0: Don't say cis.
2: Okay, straight people.
0: Whatevs. In places like Arkansas and Alabama, state workers got the day off today. Why? Because in an act of pure moranity, but the state of Alabama recognizes Jefferson Davis's birthday. Now, up in Arkansas, they're calling it something like Nuclear Family Day, as declared by Sarah Hasselbeck Sandbags, grifter governor, otherwise known as Governor Jethreen Bodine. But in Alabama, the only state in the union that does it, bear in mind, Jefferson Davis was born in Kentucky, became a senator from Mississippistan, and is actually buried in Richmond. But Alabama has a state holiday for his birthday. That's right. Yep, the one and only president of the Confederacy. And just a note. Not try to be TMI or anything, but I have panties that have lasted longer than the Confederacy did, and they're not nearly as disgusting. Mm-hmm. But, yeah, Morans, Talibama, Jefferson Davis, who should have been hanged for treason, but, well, Andrew Johnson was a good Confederate himself and just didn't want to do that. No, sir. No. As to the password, geography, well, we got that, too. For this, we have to go to Florida. Mm-hmm. Where Florida people, that's the combination of Florida man, Florida woman, and Florida, I guess, non-binary, want to be inclusive here. The Black Crows were in concert over the weekend in Florida. And then they started... The Black Crows were getting ready to go into their hit, She Talks to Angels. Great song. And so they put a video up on the screen behind them showing the Black Crows character dressed as Uncle Sam. And then they moved into playing She Talks to Angels, which caused the maggots in the audience to begin stupidly chanting, USA! USA! USA! This is what it sounded like.
3: Some of us have real faith. Woo! And for those of you booing us, some of us are not afraid. Woo! And we most assuredly are not ignorant. So thank you.
4: Are you telling Chris?
0: TMZ caught all the action. That was the thum thum boom. Because dum dum was already taken. So the whole thing was that Chris Robinson pushed back and said, USA, USA. Yeah, thanks for the geography lesson. And if you didn't hear it in the clip, he said, I don't know what you have to be so proud of right now. So then some of the maggots, and this is right up there with, say, when the maggots get mad at a company that makes coolers, Yeti. Remember this a few years ago? Yeti decided not to partner with the Rifle Association anymore. Yeti coolers are extremely expensive. And so maggots started taking their $750 coolers out in the field somewhere, loading them up with Tannerite, and then blowing them to kingdom come. That'll show them. Yeah, I just blew up my $750 cooler. Well, maybe they learned a lesson. No. So, having already purchased the tickets, they walked out, the maggots did. Oh, good for them. And that's when he said, as the clip noted, for those of you fucking booing us, some of us are not afraid, and we most assuredly are not fucking ignorant. Bad times for the maggots these days. Bad times. I said that we had some that I needed to add cucumbers to the list of exhibits in the Moran Monday tent. And that's because we haven't heard a lot from the cue balls lately. But, they got triggered overnight. Yeah. Because Dan Scavino, who for a long time, as far as we could tell, back when he was on that website, that platform that used to be known as Twitter, Dan Scavino was probably the man who was crafting the tweets that were actually, well, you know, grammatically correct. Mm-hmm. And so at 2:03 a.m. Eastern Daylight Time this morning, he posted 5 words.
2: Every journey has an end.
0: I mean, it's a little cryptic. I think you could wonder if he was maybe vaguely referencing Nitwit Nero's sojourn upon this mortal coil, and what may be at some great day a shuffling off thereof. But, well, the cucumbers watch everything. One cue ball saying, keyword journey. Another one decided it was a reference. And by the way, my advisor for all things Marvel and Batman and whatever is Victoria. So, you know, I don't know if she'll be able to. But one cue ball said, every hero has a journey. Every journey has an end. And then explained that in The Dark Knight Rises from 2012, at some point someone tells Bruce Wayne, there's a storm coming, Mr. Wayne. You and your friends better batten down the hatches, because when it hits, you're all going to wonder how you ever thought you could live so large and leave so little for the rest of us. And the real dipshits, the ones who think that Nitwit Nero is still going to out the pedophiles when, you know, he's one of the pedophiles, said that he's going to finally out and prosecute the pedophiles. Another said, every journey has an end, equals 249. That's, you know, from the practice of assigning numerical value to letters. Crimes against humanity, equals 249. Ninja! And the maggots went, my goodness gracious, over almost, at this point in time, probably 175,000 people have seen that excrement on X, and, oh, it has so much meaning. Unless, of course, it's just Dan Scavino saying, hey, I think I'm going to go spend more time with my family. Yeah. And the Dark Knight Rises reference, Victoria said, Christopher Nolan is so amazing. The Odyssey is going to be so good. I hope so. The countdown to the Odyssey is now at 1 month and 16 days. Mm-hmm. I don't know that we'll necessarily go see it the first night. That'll probably be crazy. And I don't necessarily, you know, considering we'll be seeing it in Parkersburg, I don't necessarily want to be there when the maggots start booing and squealing when Lupita Nyong'o appears on the screen as Helen of Troy, because, well, you know they will. Because, to paraphrase the great Yosemite Sam, maggots is so stupid. Mm-hmm. But there's a lot along those lines today, and I thought we should probably take a look at this. I don't know what you did with your weekend, but in my case, I tried to be productive. That is to say, I charged the batteries for the weed eater, and made sure that I had appropriate clothing on in case of, you know, ticks, because I really don't want Lyme disease. Or that other disease that ticks now carry that make you unable to eat beef. I personally think that was bioengineered in maybe an illegal bio lab by PETA. But and by the way, speaking of weekends, I spent the weekend thinking about that story from the end of the week last week. You know, the bio labs run by a couple of Israelis, and cases being dismissed and whatnot. I mean, you talk about a cop busting somebody with a TV under their arm running down the street and, well, I don't know, I just found it in the alley. It's your property. It's got an illegal bio lab in it. Well, I don't know who would have put this here. I mean, what? This ain't exactly Breaking Bad, and it ain't exactly Heisenberg. That's true. Oh, Micah. First Rama Lama Ding Dong of this here Moran Monday at the 1st of June. Jokes on the ticks. Nobody able to afford beef. Girl, true. So I did. Over the course of Saturday and Sunday both, I took the weed eater out, and it was pretty jungle-icious out there. But I weed-eated the whole blessed yard out in front of the mansion, so that I could then take the lawnmower over it. Holy mackerel! I guess it's true what they say, whatever that is. But I managed to get it done. But your humble hostess is a very sore lady. Stop it! Not a word. I am. I'm sore in my neck, my shoulders, my arms, my hips. I mean, it would have been more fun maybe if I was, you know, at a tango class or something. I don't know how to tango. But as it is, yeah, sore, and I don't think Gatorade Zero Sugar has ever tasted better than when I came in from weed eating. Clear blue skies. Probably the prettiest day of 2026 thus far, and it's kind of strange for us to get this far into the year and only just now be having those. But yeah, we had beautiful days Saturday and Sunday, and got a little bit of work done. Winning. I didn't get fried to a crisp. I didn't get fried at all, either by ultraviolet rays or any of the other things that get people fried. But that's what I did with my weekend. Let's check in, since it's Moran Monday, on what Nitwit Nero did with his weekend. Oh, dear. Yes, as to tangos, thank you, Lee. Lee says, all I know is that it takes two. Yeah, watching one person tango by themselves is rather like watching someone have a fit. But how Nitwit Nero spent his weekend, this is his Saturday. Time stamped into everything. 57 posts to Tripe Social. 11:15 a.m. Trump attacks judge who said he couldn't put his name on the Kennedy Center. That's true. He said he wanted that judge jailed for disagreeing with him. He made it almost an hour before 12:03 p.m. Says he may perform and give a speech at the America 250 event instead of artists who canceled being able to perform. Jesus H. Christ. And we thought Fidel Castro gave stemwinders. But can you imagine? Whew. You think he'd start sundowning? What? Shall we start a pool 10 minutes in, 15 minutes in, half hour in? And that's something for us to think about, too. They've got to manage the hell out of him at this point. Because one of the things about losing prefrontal lobe capacity is that the prefrontal lobe, to the best of my understanding, is where all the filters are. And we may be seeing some of those filters fail. For instance, with the man crush that he has on that young fella from, what is it, the New York Football Giants.
4: He's a handsome boy. Oh, he's really handsome.
0: He's creepy as shit, frankly. You know, there's no gay shaming involved. There's no shame in being gay. But when a creepy old pedophile starts talking about a young man who may be 20, may not even be old enough to order his own beer, then you kind of got to worry. And if the filters do shut down all the way, he may start talking about the little girls he raped. Mm-hmm. We'll find out. And the photo of him in the presidential automobile on Saturday. Woo! He's not okay. He's just looking out the window with his mouth hanging open, catching flies. So anyway, 12:08 p.m., 5 minutes later, says Obama filled the reflecting pool with garbage. 12:09 p.m., a minute later, attacks Biden. 12:09 p.m. posts edited photo of Columbus Circle in D.C. with the caption, clean. 12:10, attacks Biden again. 12:11, posts AI photo of him and George Washington riding horses in front of the White House with a space shuttle and a race car in the background. Oh! 12:11 p.m. also attacks Rosie O'Donnell. 12:11 p.m. posts photo of him in front of the American flag. 12:11 p.m. brags about his endorsed candidates winning. 12:12 p.m. attacks Obama and Biden over the reflecting pool. 12:12 p.m. posts photo of him pointing at the camera. 12:13 p.m. posts photo of the UFC event cage he's building at the White House. 12:13 p.m. posts an AI image of a golden dome for the White House. 12:15 p.m. defends Jackson Dart, calling him a winner, and his critics, losers. Oh, he's trying to get some. Oh, he's got a little. Oh, he's got a man crush. It's a bromance. This is the sweetest thing since Sean O'Brien and Mark Wayne Mullen. 30 minutes for lunch there. 12:45 p.m. posts an AI image of him as a New York Knicks basketball player dunking on Governor Kathy Hochul. 12:56 p.m., diaper change, posts an AI image of him with Tom Brady. 1:03 p.m., posts a garbage can labeling it
4: the Obama Presidential Library.
0: 1:16 p.m. says America is back. 1:16 p.m. says America is back again. 1:16 p.m. says America is back for the third time. 1:50, I shouldn't laugh. Because at this point, I feel like we're all the Simpsons meme of, it's the little Quimby at the back of the bus saying, I'm in danger. We all are. 1:55 p.m., somebody took the phone away again, posts an AI image of him golfing. 2:55 p.m. says he's in
4: excellent health.
0: 3:17 p.m. promotes his Fox News interview with
4: Lyra
0: Trump. 4:33 p.m. attacks the Pope again. 4:54 p.m. posts a weird image of him staring at Greenland, which he posted already. Maybe he's mistaking them for the pearly gates. 4:57 p.m. posts an AI image of the drone port he wants to build on top of the Pope room. 5:33 p.m. attacks Biden. 5:33 p.m. attacks Biden times two. 5:34 p.m. attacks Biden a third time. 5:34 p.m. attacks Biden the fourth time. 5:34 p.m. attacks Biden the fifth time. Should we take a break? 5:35 p.m. posts cartoon image of Governors Newsom, Pritzker, and Hochul saying they like crime. Totally oblivious to the fact that he himself is a convicted felon. Just saying. 5:36 p.m. posts meme about Republicans who voted to release the Epstein files losing their primaries. It's a tell. 5:36 p.m. posts an old tweet of his where he attacks disloyal Republicans. 5:37 p.m. posts an old tweet where he said he wants to stop the world from killing itself. I guess you do that by murdering 200 schoolgirls and 200 or more, you know, fishermen in boats off of South America. 5:37 p.m. posts a mock-up of a Trump Peace Prize, which may be, well, you're going to have to put some money behind that. Well, that ain't going to happen. 5:37 p.m. posts a photo of a B-2 bomber with the caption,
4: Trump Energy 2026.
0: 5:37 p.m. posts a photo of his face on Mount Rushmore. 5:38 p.m. posts an image of him kissing the American flag. Look, maybe they let him do this because otherwise he starts tearing at his clothing and starts playing with himself in front of staff. I don't know. 5:39 p.m. compares himself to George Washington. 5:39 p.m. says you were convinced to think a photo of a family sitting on a car is evil, and billions were spent to do that. Scientists, social scientists, and historians may study that for the next 1,000 years and still not have any idea what the spirochetes were getting at. 5:50 p.m. says we should physically audit Fort Knox. Physically audit. That means he wants to see the gold. 5:50 p.m. posts an image of him cosplaying as a Navy commander. 5:51 p.m. posts another image of his face on Mount Rushmore. At some point in time, these things all turn into Monty Python skits. I remember there was one called Novel Writing, and today it's Thomas Hardy and the Return of the Native. Oh, and we're off. It was... Oh, it's another doodle. It's a meaningless scribble. It's Tessa the D'Urbervilles all over again. Let's see. 6:09 p.m. attacks Biden again. 6:09 p.m. attacks Biden a second time. 6:09 p.m. attacks Biden a third time. 6:09 p.m. posts an old photo of himself and King Charles. 6:12 p.m. posts an old photo of himself and President Xi in China. 6:12 p.m. posts another photo of himself and President Xi. 6:22 p.m. posts a photo of himself walking in China.
4: And we were walking in China, walking with our feet 2 meters off the ground, walking in China.
0: Okay, I'm doing it in his voice. Does it count? Because, again, if we can raise $300, it turns into $600. And we're down to 3460. Maybe we could get that started. 6:48 p.m. says the U.S. should have a ballroom because China has one. 6:48 p.m. of the story in the torts book back when I was a first-year law student. And we took great joy in one case where a... a woman got out of her car and decided and decided she could fly. And when the authorities asked her why, she said, "Well, Batman can." And that's how you know she was crazy, because Batman can't fly. That's Superman. Silly, silly woman. Says he, 7:03 p.m. says he wants to cancel his America 250 celebration and replace it with a MAGA rally. 7:56 p.m. promotes Mark Levin's show on Fox News, which no one's paying attention to anymore. And 7:59 p.m. promotes his Fox News interview with
4: Larry Trump.
0: That's one day. One day of the madness. Holy smokes. But that's okay. Everything's okay. Another meme. This is nice. And by the way, apparently, after having started the war against Iran, in an interview with Fox News, he declared,
4: "You look at what happened with Iraq. We did so bad. It was such a foolish thing what we did. We shouldn't have been there in the first place, by the way. We shouldn't have been in Iran, but Iran has the capability. If we didn't hit them with B-2 bombers 9 months ago, they would have a nuclear weapon right now, and it would be a whole different story. You probably wouldn't have had Israel, but you probably wouldn't have had Middle East. And then, where do they go from there?"
0: Now, we talked about his Saturday postings on Sunday. He triped an AI image of a bomb on a military aircraft, and all caps,
4: "Thank you for your attention to this matter."
0: I think that was written on the bomb. I'm not sure. Oh, Jesus. It's exhausting. It is. And then there's, well, there's more on that medical report. The doctors quietly said, "Well, I told him he really needs to lose weight, but his number's gone up." So, yeah, he's close to 244 pounds in his bra. And they persist in saying that he's 6 feet 3 inches tall. Sure. And he's 3/10 of a point under the obesity threshold. It sure he is. And along the way, it turns out they used, this is good, they used an AI tool to assess Nitwit Nero's cardiac health. An AI tool. Yeah. Sure. You bet. I just feel like I could be wrong, but I feel like it's just not going to be long now. Which makes sense. The J.D. Egg or Jimmy Dick Bowman or whatever he calls himself or whatever his name is on his birth certificate, again, needs for him to make it to January the 21st, 2027. Yes, Randy Radar, he is in charge. To the extent that any president is. From Sylvie, a message to Gene. Kudos to the emigre to England. I really wish I could hide away in your suitcase. And here's a going away president. Lowercase u. Lots of lowercase u's. There may be 100 of them. A supply of the letter U to put into such words as neighbor, glamour, honor, and the like. And why, a lot of Y's. Some Y's to use on the word tire. I would add some S letters, but those are fairly easy to purchase for such words as organize, practice, criticize, and the like. Take our blessings with you. Sylvie says, silly Roxanne, the past tense of the use of a weed eater is weed eaten. Not in Appalachia, it ain't. It's weed-eatered. Mm-hmm. Weed-eatered. Sylvie adding, we should not allow Trump, that's T-R-U-M-B, to take part in physically auditing Fort Knox because nobody wants to see the President of the United States have multiple orgasms all over the ingots. Ew, let alone who has to clean it all up. Oh my God, the llama just spontaneously heaved. Now I've got to clean that up. Dadgummit, Sylvie! And, let me see. I didn't see anything, Lee. I'll check real quick. Oh, there's a... thank you, Jeff and Slow. Thank you so much. Listening live today, says Jeff. Thank you. Challenge met. Oh, yes, and thank you. Challenge met and then some. Thank you, Lee, and thank you, Jeff. Here, this is a little complex ciphering going on. We are down to 3360... Bruce and Karen's Memorial Challenge has been met. That's tremendous. That means I can do something crazy and pay a couple of bills after the program's over. Thank you so much, both of you. I don't know why I'm not getting notifications via email. Sometimes that happens. Trump the Entertainer, Lee in New York Post, notes, how many times will he do YMCA by the Village People? On Married with Children, they played it over and over in an episode. Oh, dear God, please don't give him any ideas. The horror, Lee. And thank you again. Lee says, physically auditing Fort Knox. You know what he wants the gold counted at Mar-a-Lago? You know he wants the gold counted at Mar-a-Lago. I'm sorry, I ruined that one, Lee. That's on me. You know he wants the gold counted at Mar-a-Lago.
4: What could go wrong?
0: Yeah,
4: and we'll store it very safely in my special Mar-a-Loco super secure potty.
0: And I have no doubt. Lee says that medical report, they gave him a lollipop for being a good boy and being very healthy. And yes, it did go through. Thank you. Thank you, Lee. I would never have known if you hadn't told me. Thank you so much. we mentioned... Okay, but now they're coming in a little late. Thank you both. And Ralph says, thanks, everyone. I guess it's just the internet's running a little slow today. Mm-hmm. But in that list of all the fun things Nitwit Nero did on Saturday, can you imagine? I mean, seriously. The President of the United States has time in the middle of a war for all of this triping? So I guess he wasn't on the golf course. I wonder if his golfing days are over. We'll have to wait and see. Or maybe it's too hot out for him there. But he could go up to Bed Monster. New Jersey's probably not quite blazing yet, is it, Ralphs? I don't know. But anyway, he wasn't out flogging. That's an anagram for golf. No, he decided to attack the Pope, yes, as noted. And he was really mad and jealous because the mayor of Chicago had an audience with His Holiness, who, of course, is a Chicago boy. Mm-hmm. Mayor Johnson, I hope you took him some hot dogs. An audience with His Holiness, who, of course, is a Chicago boy.

0: One should explain to the Pope that the mayor of Chicago is useless and that Iran cannot have a nuclear weapon. President Donald J. Trump.
1: Can somebody explain to him that it's on the header of his account and he doesn't have to sign his tweets? Oh, shut up, Roxanne. Mayor Johnson, for his part, said it was one of the most awe-inspiring and humbling experiences of my life. He said Pope Leo is a magnificent human. And he was honored to get to spend time with him. The mayor's office said it was part of a larger multi-faith prayer gathering. Curiously, the man who started a war with Iran was not invited.
0: Useless. He's useless. He's
1: and the only thing that surprises me out of that is that he didn't call him
0: low IQ.
1: And you know why, right? Yeah, I mean, you know why. Micah says, so big fucking mad. Re his triping. He desperately wants to be seen as cool by someone, anyone. He never will be, and I hope it gnaws at him. Oh, it is. It is. If Saturday's tripe fest proves nothing else, it proves that it's gnawing at him.

And by the way, also on Saturday, he was, Nitwit Nero was talking about how he loves Mark Levin. Well, it may not be that much of a two-way street anymore. Because the maggots are right unhappy for any number of reasons, but in particular in this case, because Orange Julius Geezer has appointed Tom Barrack to the role of Middle East envoy. Does that mean the other Steve? Does that mean Steve Witkoff, the other real estate grifter, got demoted? What about Jared? Oh, that's true too. Lee in New York says he didn't call Mayor Johnson low IQ because he forgot to spell how to spell IQ. It's the truth. It's the truth. But the thing is, Tom Barrack, his appointment as a Middle East envoy is because of the fact that, well, Barrack was a buddy of, come on, you know it's coming. Yeah, Jeffrey Epstein. Mm-hmm. Republicans against Trump, a PAC, checked in on the Epstein files and, yeah, found out that, yeah, he was buddies. Mm-hmm. Mark Levin, the man with a voice made for print. He came after Barrack as from the standpoint of he, Mark Levin, being an unabashed fan of the fascist government of Israel. Mark Levin saying, the Israeli government led by PM Netanyahu is having to fight against those in our government trying to restrain it against Hezbollah led by Envoy Barrack and others. Barrack, whatever. And another maggot lost their shit, one Sarah Adams. Told you they were just slapping another title on this Islamist. Zero attempt in the new administration to be proactive and to stop homeland plotting by Al-Qaeda Central. Al-Qaeda?

What? Oh, honey, that is so first decade. And the Canadians got involved, a maggot up there named Dimitri Lascaris. As Narco Rubio undoubtedly knows, Tom Barrack was a close friend of Jeffrey Epstein. Cheesy Canadian dialect, I know. And, oh, this is... The maggots are getting mean. One Philip Pilkington, who does economic stuff and blathers away as a maggot, said, "It would be far easier to just appoint an ambassador to the Ottoman Empire." Barrack is already the ambassador to Turkey. And we know he didn't write this Trump because, once again, Nitwit Nero spelled Turkey right. T umlaut R K I Y E. "I'm pleased to announce the United States Ambassador to Turkey, Tom Barrack, who has done an outstanding job, will be named Special Presidential Envoy to Syria and likewise Special Presidential Envoy to Iraq. As we advance our strategic cooperation with the governments of Syria and Iraq, our relationship with them continues to grow. Tom will remain ambassador to Turkey and operate with the full backing of the United States Department of State. We greatly appreciate the work that Tom Barrack has done and his continued willingness to serve our country. Thank you for your attention to this matter, President Donald J. Trump." Now, bear in mind, Tom Barrack has already been tried. He was acquitted of acting, being an unregistered foreign agent for the United Arab Emirates. Well, I guess you could say he has a type. Jesus, the stupid. The embarrassing. The pathetic. And I guess it's kind of a big deal that, according to at least one source that I've found, the DOJ says that they're going to stop working on the $1.776 billion slush fund. According to CBS News, CBS News, the Justice Department said Monday it will stop work on the $1.8 billion anti-weaponization fund following a district judge's decision temporarily blocking the establishment of the program. Well, that's new. I mean, it really is new. Usually they just keep doing what they're doing and then run off and yell emergency at the Supreme Court and get their way. But the fact that maggots in Congress want nothing to do with it, in both the House and the Senate, not pretty. So it has been, according to an excrement on X by the DOJ, that they've stopped working on the fund and shelved it for now because they're going to abide by the judge's ruling. And, well, I don't know how I... Do I believe them? Would you buy a used Yugo from Todd Blanchy? No, me neither. The excrement read as follows. "The Department of Justice disagrees strongly with the decision of the Anti-Weaponization Fund put forth by the United States District Judge in the Eastern District of Virginia, wherein the court stated that under no circumstances may the Department of Justice proceed with the Anti-Weaponization Fund recently established in order to make up for the tremendous abuse, harm, and hate unfairly shown to so many people. The fund was open to anybody who was weaponized, or targeted or persecuted, whether they were Democrat, Republican, conservative, independent, or otherwise. The department will abide by the court's ruling."
so we'll see if that sticks. Yeah. Oh, and there's a $25 challenge courtesy of Ralph's for the shelving of the weaponization fund. So we've got a chance to get down to $33.10, and that's taking, you know, that would contribute to taking more than two full days of deficit out before we get too deeply into June. Thank you, Ralphs. Thank you. Ambassador to Turkey, Tom Barrack, Lee says he will remain at the post until Thanksgiving, when there will be a formal pardoning ceremony. Oh, shame on you. He'll live out his days at a nice farm. You know, someday I probably ought to learn how the turkey came to be called the turkey. Because, well, isn't it native to the Western Hemisphere and not Europe? Yeah. Curious. Well, that's true. Randy Radar pointing out from Car Talk long ago, friends don't let friends drive you goes. Sorry, check an email here. Ah, Ralph said it was 73 degrees at 65 now, so, yeah, I don't think he'd get heat stroke playing golf at Bed Monster. And, you know, he could visit his beloved former wife's grave, if indeed she is in there, because, of course, she's buried in the third cut of rough there at Bed Monster. But it's been kind of a meltdown weekend as May came to a close for the maggots.

0: And having, you know, 5 years ago tried to murder the Vice President of the United States, well, they're mad at poor old Mike Pencilneck Geek again, because the former Vice President, and, you know, we just have to be careful with our opinions and whatnot, because we thought Dan Quayle was a terrible vice presidential choice, and he was.
1: I'm going to Latin America. Makes me wish I'd studied more Latin.
0: But he's the one from his corner office at a hedge fund, I think BlackRock, who advised Mike Pencilneck Geek on January 6th that he had no legal jurisdiction or authority or constitutional ability to stop the recount or stop the counting of the ballots, not a recount, stop the counting of the ballots on January 6th, and that in fact the vice president's presence was, in legal terms, purely magisterial. In other words, he wasn't there to rule on anything. And that's how Mike Pencilneck Geek came to not support a coup against the United States of America. And now, by comparison, look at who the vice president is now. Yow. Yeah, a guy who's an egg operating under a pseudonym whose name we really don't know. But Mike Pencilneck Geek showed up Sunday on Meet the Prestitute to face hard-hitting TV journalist Kreston Welker. And ooh-wee!
2: Heard about the president's 1.8
0: billion. I mean, he made the maggots mad. Because they were just sure they were going to get some of that money. I mean, remember, Enrique Tarrio said he was due $10 or $15 million or some such.
2: $1 billion fund, the so-called anti-weaponization fund, to pay people who say they were unfairly investigated or prosecuted by the government. It's tied up in the courts right now. But, Mr. Vice President, should the government in any instance compensate people who attacked law enforcement officers on January 6th?
3: Well, look, I think that the weaponization fund is it's a bad idea from the start, and I would encourage the administration just to drop it. The Justice Department has the ability to settle cases like they did with that pro-life family who was put upon during the Biden administration, got us a well-deserved seven-figure settlement.
0: Well-deserved. That pro-life family. Grifters.
3: This week, let's get rid of this fund. I mean, it's deeply offensive to me that you could have a fund that could even possibly compensate people who assaulted police officers or vandalized the Capitol on January 6th, and I think that's broadly held by most Republicans and most Americans.
0: I think you're wrong, Mike Pencilneck Geek. I mean, I understand you being deeply offended. I'd be offended at paying people who tried to kill me, too. I mean, it'd almost feel like blood money, and maybe an encouragement to try it again.

0: He's a weak little fella. But he sure can get upset when he needs to. Hard-hitting TV journalist Kristen Welker also asked him about suddenly the audio doesn't work. Said that the down in Texas, the Republicans had lost their way nominating Ken Paxton, but said, but the Democrats have lost their mind. Really? You gonna call James Tallarico a queer or something there, Mikey? Yeah. Mm-hmm. Yeah, what a profile and courage. I guess he's not allowed to hop up and tell us that they tried to kill me. Cause it's okay. Yeah, cause the January 6th domestic terrorists were Christian terrorists, I'm sure. Right? Yes. Precious. And we thought we were done with him, but we aren't. Nope. No, remember Bovine Gregory? The little fascist hobbit who claimed to be Native American?
1: I mean, I can't prove it, but I got some Indian blood in it, you
0: know. Well, he apparently has decided to see some of the rest of the world, so he toddled off. Oh, Flavio, I kind of hope you're not listening right now. He decided to toddle off to a fascism conference in Portugal. Mm-hmm. They had a fascism summit there in that country. And in saying toodaloo, he posted a photo as an excrement over on X of him giving the Hitler salute as he headed off to Portugal. Yeah. It was all exposed by a journalist named Charles Davis, who noted that, well, it would be easier to dismiss this Hitlerian greeting as an awkward gesture were it not selected and shared by a man on his way to a racial purity conference. Hmm. And having done a little digging around, Mr. Johnson found out that the goose-stepping affair was organized by a fascist Portuguese activist named Alfonso Gonçalves. And he's the head of a curiously named group called Reconquista. That was the name that history gave to the period of time Muslims were driven out and off of the Iberian Peninsula. And, true to form, this Nazi did a Nazi thing. If not Nazi, why Nazi-shaped? Blathering on Saturday, he said, Weimar conditions require Weimar solutions. Of course, it was the Nazis who toppled the Weimar Republic. Oh, it was a real who's who of fascist goose-stepping shitbirds not just Bovine Gregory, not just Gonsalves, but a creep named Martin Sellner. Martin Sellner's big pitch is the Great Replacement conspiracy theory. And, you know, a big proponent of that here in the United States is, of course, testicle-toasting Tuckio Rose Carlson. What are we doing? What's going on? That's never going to get old for me. Sorry. Now, he says, the Jews are trying to exterminate the white race by mass migration. Also, there was Lena Cotre. A Swiss neo-Nazi, the head of and founder of a Swiss neo-Nazi group called Jungtat. Oh, dear. Mr. Davis continued and said, the mainstream right is crawling into the sewer of neo-Nazi ideology, but you probably wouldn't know it unless you were a right-wing extremist yourself. Because it's hard to get these sorts of things covered. Even news outlets that dedicate significant resources to covering the scourge of anti-Semitism generally ignore it, at least in the United States, when it comes from Republican operatives and retired Trump administration officials. I still say that somewhere down the road, we need to find a way to, because God knows he committed some, charge and prosecute Bovine Gregory for some crimes, and then take away that tasty, tasty, tasty federal pension he's got. And then he can go hang out with his Nazi friends and see if they've got a pfennig or two to toss his way.

0: And
1: oh God,
0: the legal wranglings. Well, now Alexis Wilkins, the country music star and girlfriend of Trash Patel, she's filed a defamation lawsuit against MS Now because of MS Now reporting about her cashing in on Cash's status. She's mad about a particular story from December. We covered it here, where Trash Patel told FBI agents to take the country music star's drunk friend home after a night of hoisting beverages down to Nash, Vegas. The lawsuit papers are a real ha-ha. Some pettifogger, whomever it is that she... Maybe it's the same shitty pettifogger who loses all the other Trump defamation suits. I don't know. As a country singer, author, and political advocate, known for her Christian, patriotic, America First, and pro-law enforcement values, her brand and ability to work with her in her profession would be significantly damaged if her employers, her publishers, her listeners, or her readers believed that she was abusing the public trust and using her relationship with Director Patel to misappropriate FBI resources. Well, honey, you're not Nitwit Nero. So the suits at MS Now may not just snap their suspenders and say, well, let's pay the little lady off. No, Are you kidding? She's a maggot. Engaging in maggot graft would actually increase her standing above the maggots. Jesus. Oh, goodness me. Somebody responding to it, someone called Sunday Girl, S-U-N-D-A-E underscore G-U-R-L, said her brand would be damaged if people thought she used Cash Patel to get FBI perks. Babe, if you're dating Cash Patel, your brand is already wearing hazard lights. That's good. Yeah. The grift goes on and on and on. And we now have, speaking of lawsuits, we now have a lawsuit regarding the Camp East Montana concentration camp near El Paso. The ACLU filing a lawsuit against the Trump regime, calling it a civil rights catastrophe. ABC News reporting said that the groups are accusing Immigration and Customs Enforcement of subjecting immigrant detainees to wide-ranging inhumane conditions and treatment, including physical abuse, sexual harassment. Yeah, who's surprised? What a horror. Abhorrent medical care, spoiled food, and inappropriate use of force. And that's after several people have died there. It's on the Fort Bliss military base. It's basically a tent concentration camp. It holds up to 5,000 human beings. According to the ACLU, the abductees are confined to windowless enclosures in tents and suffer egregious physical abuse by guards, abhorrent medical and mental health care, including for people with chronic conditions like cancer and HIV, indiscriminate use of solitary confinement to punish and silence victims of guard abuse, and other flagrant constitutional violations, including exposure to measles, tuberculosis, and other diseases, which, curiously, were at least a couple of the diseases that were found in the illegal bioweapons lab there in Las Vegas, in California. A spokescreep for the concentration camp said, "It is a long-standing practice to provide comprehensive medical care from the moment an alien enters ICE custody." Are you kidding? There are maggots out there who are swearing up and down that, and it was none other than Matt Giant Forehead, It Just Gates Worse, who says that the government has, and I'm sure Alex Jones does not appreciate him working his corner, but that the federal government has a program in which humans are trying to interbreed with captive space aliens. Great heavenly days. But they're doing what they can do. And we talked a little bit ago about the DOJ saying, "Oh no, really, we promise we won't do any more work on the slush fund." Apparently, Jake Sherman of Punchbowl News, who appeared on MS Now with Katie Turrible, the spouse of the unwatchable Tony DeCoppel over on CBS News. Jake Sherman says that there's more at work than meets the eye where the slush fund is concerned.
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7: All right, so we have just confirmed this here at MS Now. Jackie Alemany, senior White House correspondent, confirming from a senior White House official that they're going to drop this fund. Joining us as well, Punchbowl News co-founder and MS Now contributor Jake Sherman. Everyone else is still with us. Jake, I tease, I don't know if you have details on this, but I tease that maybe you have some information about what Speaker Mike Johnson might have said to the president when he was at the White House a little bit earlier today.
8: I don't know what he said to the president exactly. I know he met with him for several hours in the midst of this Israel, Lebanon, Iran situation. But what I was told is that the administration is going to announce through DOJ that they are going to comply with the court order, that the court order put a 2-week stay, a temporary stay on this weaponization fund. But the administration plans to say they plan to take no further action. Now, let me just say this. This is not going to be an immediate salve for Capitol Hill, for this institution. What this is still going to force Republicans to, or they're going to want to put language in this legislation, in the reconciliation legislation, which funds ICE and CBP, to make sure that the administration can't at some point return and do this again. So this is going to be a trust but verify type situation, or maybe not trust, but put teeth into legislation to make sure that the administration doesn't, in a couple months, say, actually, we've changed our minds. We're going to go back and set up this $1.8 billion fund. We've had second thoughts. So could this ease the path to getting ICE and CBP funding get funded again? Yes, theoretically it could, but I don't think it's an immediate slam dunk. But this was the only path, Katie, to get this done. The administration would have been frozen up here for weeks, if not months, if this weaponization fund was put in place. They would have had to deal with this on every single bill that the House and Senate were looking to pass. So there was no other option but for this administration to put a pause, or really a permanent stop to this fund.
7: Why did the dam break on this one? Donald Trump has been self-dealing. There's the IRS component of this, which we're still not sure of. There's the accepting of the $400 million jet from Qatar. There's the stock trades from January.
3: And we don't really find out the answer to that, except for the fact that, well, he gets to grift because he's a grifter. Or to put it in more concrete and technical terms, he gets to do what he does because even though the multimillionaire for-profit media won't say it out loud, we are in a state of, say it with me, constitutional collapse. Plain and simple. And that's really all there is to it. But apparently the polling numbers are not good on this. And nobody reads polls better than, well, members of the House and Senate. So we'll see.

And this is kind of strange. We've talked for a few weeks now about the absence of Representative Tom Kaine from New Jersey. He's the one with the secret medical illness. And people are entitled to their privacy, but when you're a member of Congress, you're sort of expected to be at least a little bit open about things like this. Do you remember, the Secretary of Defense under Biden? Turned out he had prostate problems, and he didn't go tell the president, and the maggots went crazy. He owed it to the American people. Tom Kaine still hasn't come back to work, but mysteriously, he's the lead sponsor on H.R. 9061. And that bill, it sounds like it serves a decent purpose, requires the federal government to provide clarity on whether the states should cover early screenings among pregnant women for preeclampsia in both Medicaid and CHIP. The only problem is nobody knows where the hell he is. Still don't know. And it can't help but fuel speculation. What medical problem is there that would cause you so much shame that you wouldn't tell your own constituents, or the American people for that matter? Remember, we the people sign his paycheck, not the people of New Jersey's whatever district that is. Is it something awful? Is it something that might cast his character in a negative light? Or is he just sponsoring bills from inside the Rush Limbaugh Memorial Go and Pet Horses Until You Get Sober facility, a.k.a. the Grippy Sock Hotel? No. Yeah. Well, there's just no telling. Won't come to work. Nobody knows where he is. And he's in a competitive race in New Jersey. Ordained Southern Baptist minister, pastor, brother, Mullah Moses Mike Johnson speaker, must be beside himself. And, yeah, Jeremy points out he did put out a statement about a week and a half ago saying he'd be back in 2 weeks. Technically, it hasn't been 2 weeks yet, if you're implying that maggots lie. It hasn't been 2 weeks yet, so maybe his Grippy Sock Hotel discharge date is a few days from now. Who knows? And from Kim, hey Kim, happy Monday. Dear heavens, Hegseth strikes female and black Navy officers from promotion list. Kim notes, every single one of them a misogynist and a racist. So we keep talking about our to-do list for when we restore the government to its senses. Kim, I'd be interested in your thoughts. It seems like it would certainly be appropriate to return everyone he's taken off the promotion list to their proper position thereon.
And I can't help, Pride Month, I can't help thinking about all of those honorable members of the United States military who are serving with decency and dedication. Do they deserve to be reinstated to the United States military if they so desire? And more importantly, do they deserve back and forward pay for what was stolen from them? I don't know. I think so. And you know, let the maggots scream affirmative action all they want. It would not be necessary to restore anyone to their position had they not been illegally deprived of them. Yeah, Micah says abso-fucking-lutely. Yeah. Won't ever happen, though. It depends on who the president is. If it's the J.D. Egg or Lil Marco. No. And how much talent are we cheating ourselves of? By excluding talented people from the ranks. Yeah, I know. We're just the queers, after all. And it's more in Monday. And I said earlier at the beginning of the program, I hate it when we have one of our own in the stack. Please don't hate me. This is just so cringe and so gross. There's a drag queen. His IRL name is Wynn Wiley. He started doing drag under the name Ginger Snap. Catchy, but soon realized that there was a much better grift to be had by calling himself Patagonia. Well, that started in 2018, and he went along doing his bit, got incredibly famous, made a ton of money, and the Patagonia company, one of the few corporations on earth that I deeply respect, a company that plows its profits not back into its shareholders, but back into a fund that does things like buying at-risk property and turning it into land conservancy trusts. Well, they got along with the drag queen Patagonia just fine. Until. And Patagonia, along the way, frequently said that he chose that name because of the association with the company, because Patagonia has a respected and admirable commitment to environmental causes, to climate change, to the protection of the earth, and they have walked the walk for years and years and years. And Their clothing is very, very good, too. I've been wearing a Patagonia coat in the winter. Gosh, I think it may be at least 10 years old. And it's warm as toast, and it's held up well. But here's the fun thing. Let's say with my 10-year-old Patagonia puffy, and one of the nicknames for it is Patagucci, because in areas where there's a lot of
environmental tourism and ecotourism, that sort of thing. It's a very popular brand. And you can kind of feel good about spending your money with them because you know that you're not buying with some great big evil corporation of America. But like, if my jacket, if the zipper suddenly went zzz and didn't zip anymore, I could email them, pack it up, send it to them. They'd repair the zipper and fix it for free and send it back to me. There are cases where, you know, something won't be fixable, and they'll literally contact the customer and say, that's okay, this thing's out of stock, we don't have the stuff to fix it with anymore. Why don't you find a coat in our current offering, and we'll just send that one to you gratis. That's who they are. They tell people, listen, don't be fashionistas with us. If you're going to buy something new, then take your old stuff to the thrift shop or send it to us and we'll sell it for you, or give it to somebody who needs who doesn't have warm clothes in the winter or what have you, and, you know, pay it forward that way. They have supported environmental causes literally all over the planet. And so when this drag queen came along and decided to glom onto their name and said, I chose this because I wanted to ride on the brand, Patagonia was like, okay, cool. We support the queer community, and they do. But then Patagonia, Wynn Wiley of Lincoln, Nebraska, with a degree in marketing and public relations from the university thereof, decided that wasn't enough. And so filed trademark papers using Patagonia's, a version of Patagonia's own logo, and tried to trademark the name Patagonia. For years, like I said, going back to 2018, they'd had a perfectly peaceful relationship with Patagonia, the company had. But it's a thing about trademark law that if you don't protect your trademark and you let somebody go out and misappropriate it, you lose it. And the next thing you know, everybody under the sun can use it too. For instance, there was never any protection for the image and likeness of Che Guevara. And that's why there's been a proliferation of Che Guevara t-shirts all the way down to, well, Che Guevara panties. Nothing could be done. His family did move to start trying to protect his image, likeness, and so forth a few years back. I don't know what became of that. But in January of this year, after Wynn Wiley had absolutely refused to withdraw the trademark papers that were, you know, that were an appropriation of Patagonia's legitimate legal intellectual property, well, Patagonia had no choice but to sue. So they sued to stop the trademark infringement. The ad damnum clause in a legal complaint is the part of the complaint where you ask for damages. In the way of damages, the Patagonia Corporation asked of this drag queen $1. Not $100, not $1,000, not $10,000 or $100,000 or $1,000,000. $1. And then they gave Wynn Wiley, Coyote, extension after extension after extension to answer the complaint, because
The rules of civil procedure state that you have 20 days from service of a complaint to answer it, unless you file a notice of good faith of a good faith answer. That buys you another 10. But Patagonia wasn't about, you know, going all hardcore. They said, no, take your time, take your time. We'll work this out. Not a problem. Well, I mentioned that Wynn Wiley has a degree in marketing and public relations. Wynn Wiley waited until 1 week before Pride Month and then started a campaign, a smear campaign against Patagonia, who has done far more for the environment, for ecology, for environmental civil rights and environmental justice than Wynn Wiley will ever do if he lives to be a million years old. Patagonia waited until a week before Pride Month and started squealing to high heaven, "They're oppressing the queer community! They won't let me have their trademark!" And so now, out in the internetosphere, Wynn Wiley has gotten an entire jihad going in the LGBTQ plus community against probably one of the most responsible, respectable, decent, kind corporations on the entirety of planet Earth. There's another wrinkle to this. There's a status conference on the case on June the 8th, 7 days from now. And Wynn Wiley, the drag queen known as Patagonia, is hoping to leverage public pressure to get Patagonia, the corporation, to simply let him abuse their intellectual property at will. I'm disgusted. Patagonia has been doing magnificent work since before Wynn Wiley's daddy forgot to pull out. It's repulsive. It's a slap in the face to everybody who's ever actually done environmental or ecological activism. But oh my God, the online shitstorm that he's leveraged. By the way, he uses he, him pronouns. That he has leveraged against this decent corporation is disgusting. Absolutely repulsive. It is cynical times a trillion. But people are, what's the best way to put this? Outrage addicted? And by the way, just in case anybody's wondering, what big bad Patagonia was doing to poor put upon Wynn Wiley and Patagonia. Here's what Patagonia's position is. And remember, the lawsuit was filed in January, and he said not shit about it until a week before Pride. Patagonia said, "We wish this lawsuit had not been necessary, and we want to acknowledge any hurt it has caused, especially in the LGBTQ plus community. We don't want to argue trademark law on social media. Importantly, we continue to want to resolve this." They started this release by saying, "There's a lot going around about the lawsuit we filed in January to protect our trademarks, and we owe you an update." That's the openness of Patagonia. And then they added, "As we have said to Patagonia, we can do that if they withdraw all trademark applications,
stop using our logos, stop selling and promoting apparel and other products as Patagonia. All of which is completely reasonable. And as background to this, because, you know, if I do nothing else, I try to provide context. There was a case decided by the Supreme Court a year or so ago, and it got a lot of ha-ha kicker coverage. And it seemed monumentally stupid at the time, but the Supreme Court decided to take the case, and it was the Jack Daniel's Distilling Company versus some manufacturer of chew toys for dogs. Or, I guess a kitty could play with it too. But they had produced a chew toy in the shape of you know, vaguely similar to the bottle style of Jack Daniel's. And they gave it a silly name. They made it look like a liquor bottle, and they called it something like Bark Spaniels. Spaniels. Ha ha ha. And everybody said, wow, this is stupid. And Bark Spaniels said, there's no way that you could ever confuse our chew toy with a bottle of 80-proof Tennessee Hooch, named after a white man who learned how to distill liquor from a black man. That's right, Jack Daniels never actually knew how to distill anything. But he hired a black man to teach him how. That's an aside. But the Supreme Court heard the case, and the Supreme Court ruled. And they ruled in the favor of the Jack Daniels Distillery, or whoever owns them. Lem Motlow Company, I think, is who it is. And they said that it was, in fact, trademark infringement. And they said that one could reasonably look at that label and think that maybe Jack Daniels had gone into the chew toy business. And they ruled in favor of Jack Daniels. Well, this means that if Wynn Wiley, Patagonia, goes to trial on this case, he's going to lose his ass. But being a marketing and advertising major, he's also going to try to make Patagonia, which is made up of people who are literally dedicated to keeping this planet habitable for human beings, miserable. Might even cost some people some jobs. I hate it when people who are nominally on our side wind up on More End Monday. And make no mistake, Patagonia, well, the Patagonia Corporation wouldn't have a leg to stand on if he didn't use their logo and if he didn't use Patagonia. He could call it, well, the Patagonia Corporation wouldn't have a leg to stand on if he didn't use their logo

And by the way, Patagonia, has millions of subscribers and has been thoroughly monetized. And now they're squealing, yeah, but if I go to trial and I lose, I'll be on the hook for $1 million in court costs. Well, why should Patagonia pay $1 million in court costs for something you started, honey? It's repulsive. And more than that, it's fucking stupid. You deliberately glom on to a well-known, well-respected brand name, use their logo, and expect to just get away with it? Ugh. You know, Patagonia closed its statement saying, if we can agree on this, we can work out everything else, and Patagonia can continue as a performer and an activist. We share common ground with them, including the goal of saving our home planet and creating more inclusive outdoors. You're not going to find a more queer-friendly corporation than Patagonia. But that doesn't mean they're going to let one greedy drag queen just run over them. This is some repulsive business across the board. And by the way, trigger warning, slur incoming. One of Patagonia's catchphrases is to yell to the crowd, it's better to be a faggot than a fascist. I'm never going to be okay with that word. And I don't care who's using it. And I don't give a flying fuck who's reclaiming it. I've got way too much of a history of it being used as a weapon word. And looking my poor mother in the eye and saying, Mama, what's a faggot? When I was little more than a child, when I was a child, who didn't even have any idea what sexuality was. But I sure has found out real quick that that word was pure hate. And, well, there's another, I guess this is another one of his catchphrases. And feel free to tell me what this means. Hydrate or die straight. Huh? What, Edith? Huh? God. I checked in. In fact, I checked in with America's loveliest hydrogeologist. That would be Miss Terry. To see if she had any scientific understanding of hydrate or die straight. And the scientist that she is, she responded to me saying, what? I said, yeah, hydrate or die straight. But what's he saying? Water turns you gay? Oh dear, somebody's gonna. Patagonia may have problems now with Alex Jones, because he's got the whole corner locked up of water turning the frogs gay. God, this is so monumentally stupid. From Brother Deacon Asa. Re Patagonia. People who are nominally on our side, are you high? You seriously think

All drag queens are on our side. You don't think they're maggot drag queens? Have you even met Rudy Rudy Tooty Fruity Giuliani? Jesus, Kincaid, read a book. Well, ha-ha. I set that trap just for you, Camel Cardinal. Because as Matt in San Francisco has informed us on any number of occasions, Rudy Giuliani is not a drag queen. That is a man in a dress. Aha! So take that. Huzzah! So, you know, I just wanted to get that out of my system. I have too much respect for Patagonia. They've been right there by our side in the struggle for Appalachia, for environmental justice and human rights in Appalachia. Never heard Patagonia say anything about the Hiroshima worth of explosives that goes off here where I live once a week.

maybe that. Brother Deacon said, hydrate or die straight. I think he's alluding to the fact that gay peeps are referred to as thirsty. Well, now, thirsty is not just out of the gay community. Thirst traps, etc. Shame on you that you have to have a straight man explaining gay stuff. Okay, Tristan. And you know what? That's plenty, and I appreciate the information. that's true, Lee. That's very true indeed. How about a Ramalama Ding Dong for a respectable company? Absolutely. Absolutely. And Patagonia, this is tacky and catty, but Patagonia has proven that he's absolutely willing to drag the good name of that company through the mud for nothing more than his own personal desire for money. Going back to our to-do list, Cynthia in the Bay Area says, when we take over, I want some. I want some death sentences handed out for some of these bastards. People are needlessly dead, deliberately murdered in any number of ways. I want justice for them, and I'm otherwise against the death penalty. I understand. And that dovetails tragically with a story from The Guardian. Again, the Trump junto has deported 21,000 human beings that our own State Department says are too dangerous to visit. Right about the time that Nitwit Nero and Bibi started their war with Iran, we deported 18 people to Iran. They literally got there days before we started raining hell and death and damnation and Epstein fury all over the country. The Guardian notes, in the 13 months of Donald Trump's presidency leading up to the war, the United States deported more than 200 people to Iran, even as the State Department said, do not travel there for any reason. They went on, according to the Deportation Data Project, the U.S. government deported more than 21,000 people to countries that the State Department deemed too dangerous to visit, according to a Marshall Project analysis of immigration and customs enforcement data obtained by the Deportation Data Project from Trump's inauguration through mid-March. What countries? Well, Ukraine, a war zone. Countries with unstable to no government at all, like Haiti. Vicious authoritarian dictatorships, like Myanmar. And, of course, when asked, ICE didn't have a goddamn thing to say about it. You call me a sweet summer child, but I thought the courts had put the kibosh on this. Since September, the U.S. government has deported 3 plane loads of people to Iran. That, according to Human Rights First. A Christian convert was on one of those flights, a political dissident as well. They're probably both dead. 23 countries are on the list promulgated by the State Department of do not travel.
One of those countries is Venezuela. Well, Nitwit Nero and his gang of thugs have abducted and shipped over 18,000 people to Venezuela. 200 of those weren't even Venezuelan. Jesus. How about 1,300 people deported by the maggots to Haiti, and hundreds more to Somalia and Afghanistan? Afghanistan's just a death sentence by another name. And at the time we were shipping people to Haiti, we had a do not travel warning for Haiti. We even sent three people to North Korea, you know, where Kim Jong bad golf pants, Nitwit Nero's pen pal rules. Yeah, Cynthia, we need a list. And as Pride Month begins, oh, God. You know, out in Idaho, they passed one of the worst bathroom ban, the worst bathroom ban in the country. It can be a felony to potty wrong in Idaho. And some brave soul filed a lawsuit over that stinking legislation. In an attempt to pause it, you know, preliminary injunction, that sort of thing. The Sexuality and Gender Alliance is a student group at Boise High School. They filed suit in federal court. That suit was dismissed. And so the felonious pee-pee law is now fully in effect over the entire state of Idaho. Why was the case dismissed? Well, one of the students graduated high school, and I'm sure has since, or is at least since then, planning to run like hell to get out of that fascist shithole. It's the other plaintiff that breaks my heart. Because the case was dismissed because that plaintiff killed himself. Don't have a name. Listed in the lawsuit merely as Jane Doe. And was a trans student who ended her own life in January. The minimum fine for violating this toxic law is $5,000. Raul Labrador, lawyer, the Attorney General for Idaho, said, "From the district court to the Ninth Circuit, we defended Idaho's right to protect students' privacy in bathrooms and locker rooms, even if we had to drive one kid to suicide." I added the last part. "Idaho families can be confident that this law is fully in effect and will remain so." God, I hope hell's extra hot for Raul Labrador,
Jesus, he sounds like a fucking character from a Hunter S. Thompson novel. One young student said, "It's scary having to look around before to see if anyone will see me going into the single-user restrooms. I worry about people gossiping and speculating about me being trans." That was Jane Doe. "I don't want people to know I'm trans without my consent, even students who might be friendly. For me, it's not a part of myself I talk about that I feel is the most important part of my identity." Well, meanwhile, U.S. District Court Judge David Nye, in the dismissal order, said, "The court expresses its sincerest sympathies to Jane Doe's family." Monsters. Monsters walk among us, and they call themselves family values voters. And they say they are pro-life. As long as that's not just a little trans girl who needs to pee once in a while, like all human beings do. Oh, fuck all of them. Fuck them to pieces. Fuck them forever. I hate it. I hate this timeline.

Okay, Emilio, that's quality. Need a little giggle. Raul Labrador is great at fetching. Fetch, Labrador, fetch. Yeah, maybe we could have diverted him from all this by just having a yummy stick to throw.

Mm-hmm. Working. Come on.

Apparently, Washington State, but I'm not entirely certain. I hate it when journalists. Yeah, it's got to be. It's Washington State. Arlington, Washington, in Island County. You know, there's an old saying in other circumstances. Those who wear hoods often work forces. In other words, that people like Klansmen can often be cops and hide under their hoods. Well, this is different. This is Arlington, Island County, Washington, from the South Whidbey Record. And it's about a cop. A cop named Dustin Bartlett. 41 years old. Placed on administrative leave after being arrested. A week before the arrest, the Arlington Police Department celebrated Dustin Bartlett, posting on social media and thanking him for his service during National Police Week. They said he was a key member of the drone program and a field training officer who was a negotiator and a rescue vehicle driver. Well, kind of embarrassing when it works out this way. A week later, Dustin Bartlett was busted for child sexual abuse material. I hate that so many of these stories, or that these stories proliferate the way they do, but it tells us a lot about the world we live in. I think I could probably do, I could have one of these stories every day. You could probably build an entire program around just these stories. Dustin Bartlett's girlfriend actually saw child sexual abuse material, pornography, on her boyfriend's computer. It turned him in. She did the right thing. And here's the thing. He tried to hide his hard drives with the child sexual abuse material on it in a hidden compartment inside the closet of his home. Oh, there's always closets. Deputies on Camano Island, is it Washington State area, were initially dispatched to a report of domestic assault at the home. When they arrived, Bartlett's girlfriend said she caught Bartlett looking at a pornographic image of a young girl on his computer, and then he swore at her when she told him he needed to report the materials to police. She said she saw other folders on the computer with names like 14-year-old, but he shoved her away and then started furiously trying to delete files as she called the police. This is disgusting. So the cop showed up and said, "Oh, I don't think we've got probable cause to arrest him for possession of child pornography or domestic assault. He said he'd stay somewhere else." And the woman repeatedly, over and over again,
contacted deputies and said that she had searched the home and in a walk-in closet found a little knob that looked like it was out of place on a rack where he hung his bulletproof coppin vest. She pulled the knob, and lo and behold, there were two hard drives. Well, Detective Ed Wallace said that he reviewed the hard drive and found 80 files containing child pornography, including, dear God, trigger warning, children being raped. Detective Wallace said in his report the images were located during a brief scan and that more could be uncovered during a full forensic examination. She had to beg. His girlfriend did. And so, he's still getting paid, mind you. But Judge Carolyn Cliff found probable cause and said, you know, 10 counts, possession of depictions of minors engaged in sexually explicit conduct in the first degree and one count of fourth degree assault, domestic violence, and set his bail at $100,000. Here's the thing. He immediately posted the $100,000 bail. The prosecutor said she was afraid that Bartlett might try to intimidate a witness or interfere with the case. Dear God. He could be looking at all of 8.5 years in the joint if he's convicted of all the crimes. His pettifogger said, "Well, he only has a little bit of money to post bail, and he's the primary custodial parent of three children." You know, that part, the custodial parent of three children, should probably be a reason to make the bail $1 million. And the judge actually allowed supervised contact with his children. Disgusting. But hey, ACAB. Right? But there is a far more disturbing story out there. And I really, really, really do want to urge that this trigger warning is for real. I've had this story for over 24 hours. And I can honestly say it's probably the worst I've ever seen or read of. Or heard about. This is bad. This is repulsive. This is heartbreaking. Yeah, Micah said, we still haven't gotten to the trigger. Yeah, here we are, Micah. Here we are. Dateline on the story is the 29th of May. Israeli settler council issues unprecedented admission of ritualistic child sexual abuse after broadcaster exposes cover-up. The headline alone, ritualistic child sexual abuse. And the allegations are in regard
to the most hardcore of the religious Zionist sector in Israel. The story reads, because instead of commenting, I think it's best to just stay with the text. The Gush Etzion Regional Council in the Israeli-occupied West Bank has publicly admitted that ritualistic sexual abuse of children occurred within its communities, plural, a confession that marks the first time a governing body in Israel's religious Zionist settler sector has broken ranks with years of denial. The extraordinary statement came on 27 May 2026 in direct response to a broadcast by Israeli public broadcaster Kan 11, K-A-N 11, whose investigative program Zaman Emet aired accounts from five women, most of whom did not know each other, who described virtually identical patterns of multi-perpetrator ritualistic sexual abuse in the same geographic areas. The admission did not materialize in isolation. It is the culmination of more than a year of survivor testimony, Knesset hearings, rabbinical warnings, and police investigations that have shaken Israeli society to its core, forcing a reckoning within the country's religious communities over decades of institutional silence. God, it almost sounds like, actually, this is worse than any, this is, oh, Jesus. The broadcast by journalist Roni Zinger on Kan 11's Zaman Emet program presented what investigators described as a compellingly coherent body of evidence. The five women who had largely never met one another, yet they described strikingly similar patterns, organized multi-perpetrator abuse carried out in the form of ritualized ceremonies conducted in the Gush Etzion area south of Jerusalem and Bethlehem. The program did not rely on testimony alone. It also presented audio recordings, filmed confrontations with alleged perpetrators, and statements from mental health professionals who had accompanied the complainants for years, building a picture that the broadcaster said left little room for doubt. The Gush Etzion Regional Council condemned the abuse in direct terms. How do you not? The acts described, attributed among others to people from Gush Etzion, are an expression of pure evil and moral depravity that has no place in human society and certainly not in our community. Oh, the things you could say about that. We wish to state in the clearest possible terms, we condemn acts of abuse and those who commit them, sexual abuse, and certainly that described as systematic and ritualistic, is a heinous crime that wounds not only the victims, but the entire fabric of our community. Maybe the community set up the circumstances by which it could occur. I mean, that's usually how it happens in churches here in the greatest country in the history of the world on earth, now, today, forever, in the universe under God. Amen. Predators live in authoritarian, orthodox-oriented spaces. Then they gave their contact numbers for security hotlines, welfare officials, community psychologists, and sexual assault support center helplines, and asked the victim to please come forward discreetly and immediately. Our hearts are with the victims wherever they are. The thing is, there were previous police complaints that were ignored that people are hoping now will be reopened and paid attention to. In the Knesset, the Israeli parliament, testimony was taken.
The hearings began in 2025. There was one on the 3rd of June 2025 in the Committee on the Status of Women and Gender Equality. Now, this is going back years, and it's bad, how has the multimillionaire for-profit media not picked it up? Could it possibly be that if they tried to broadcast it, AIPAC would scream anti-Semitism? Survivor Yael Ariel told the committee, again, this is 2025 and nothing, okay, we've had committee testimony. Kind of, yeah, it feels a lot like the Epstein stuff here. Oh, by the way, a gentle reminder, Epstein was an Israeli asset. Yael Ariel said she experienced ritual abuse from the age of 5 until her late teens and was forced to harm other children during that time. She said she had received testimonies from several women who alleged that doctors, educators, police officers, and past and present members of the Knesset were involved in the abuse. She filed a police complaint that was closed after a few months. Yeah. Yael Shitrit, another survivor, described abuse that began when she was 3 years old. You have no idea what ritual abuse is, she told the committee. The human brain cannot comprehend it. You can't imagine what it means to program a three-year-old through rape and sadism so they can do whatever they want without anyone knowing. She described being trafficked across Israel from ceremony to ceremony. Naked men stood in a circle. My therapist, her husband, and her son harmed me. And there were dozens of other girls and boys who harmed me. She said the police knew about it for a year but didn't do anything. But much as the Epstein survivors here have hoped, she claimed, the people who will fall are very, very senior figures. These people run communities and government agencies. A third survivor who testified anonymously described abuse beginning at age 11, escalating by age 14 to sadistic clubs run by well-known individuals where she was tied to a post with handcuffs. She described rituals involving the drinking of menstrual blood and the slaughter of animals. They told me no one would believe me if I spoke out. She said she also filed a police complaint 5 years earlier and presented a recorded admission by one of the alleged perpetrators, but the case was closed twice due to alleged lack of evidence. I'm right there with you, Micah. Micah says, I bet Epstein knew about this group or was a member. Dr. Nama Goldberg, head of the NGO Lo Omdat Meneged, Hebrew, not standing idly by, which supports prostitution survivors, Jesus, told the committee she had first received descriptions of sadistic child abuse several years ago. My God, when the only person who will listen to you is the only people who will listen to you are, is a group of prostitution survivors, and you're talking about fucking toddlers? She told the committee she had first received descriptions of sadistic child abuse several years ago. Quote, the accounts sounded absurd, but the testimonies kept coming and would not let up. I wonder if she looks back and wonders about the first time she said, well, that's absurd. That could never happen. They described gang rape by men and sometimes by women. The abuse was filmed and drugs were used. There were ritual practices and symbolism. I presented the police with written testimonies from 5 women. To this day, no one has contacted me.
Meanwhile, the Israeli police. By the way, in case you're wondering, I forget which one it is, but it's either Itamar Ben-Gavir or Bezalel Smotrich, who's in charge of the Israeli National Police. I presented the police with written testimonies from five women. To this day, no one has contacted me. Yeah. Superintendent Anat Yakir of the Israeli police told the committee that a national unit was reviewing all complaints, describing them as a top priority in the intelligence division. One rabbi, a senior rabbi from Gush Etzion itself, said to be one of the most respected, the co-head of one of the most respected yeshivas in the religious Zionist world, Rabbi Yaakov Medan, said the parents of teenage boys had approached him with what he described as clear reports of ritualistic sexual abuse carried out under the guise of religious or social ceremonies. And he delivered a warning via a YouTube channel. The alleged perpetrators were not outsiders, he said, but people embedded in daily community life, including in synagogues and shared religious study settings. He said, they suffer from social narcissism, the communal tendency to dismiss abuse allegations in order to protect a collective self-image of purity. Rabbis, this is happening, he said. A desire to see the community as pure, beautiful, and clean makes it harder to confront serious wrongdoing. The cost of denial is borne by children. And suddenly, because a man said it, people paid attention. Meanwhile, one problem noted by the Knesset Research and Information Center. Well, they said after the December 2025 Knesset hearings that, well, Israel has no legal definition for ritual abuse. So it's hard to prosecute these people. Darn the luck. Didn't matter that they had direct testimony. No, the cases were closed for lack of evidence. Or crime. Because ritualistic sexual abuse is not a crime in Israel. The Times of Israel said as far back as August 2025, again, why is this nowhere in American media? Why? Especially in light of what's going on here and around the world with the Epstein abuses, crimes, rapes. Allegations have extended to sitting Knesset members, one named Hanoch Milwitzki, was questioned by Israel's Serious Crime Unit. Ah, well, he's been questioned. That helps. A second member of the Knesset, Avraham Bezalel, resigned after allegations of inappropriate acts. And just like here, the survivors wait and weep for justice. But I'm not surprised. This is the same Israel in which men were videoed raping Palestinians in prison, and the Israeli government gave them medals. This is the same Israel where they train dogs to rape prisoners. It's not hard to find, and you don't have to go to Nazi or anti-Semitic websites to find this.
This is direct testimony from the victims. But being as how they're Palestinians, they're not really victims because they're not really human. And we keep writing checks. And Israel keeps cashing them. You could say that the United States, in addition to being party to a genocide in Gaza and a genocide in the making in Lebanon, and one underway in the West Bank, well, we're co-conspirators. Every taxpayer in the United States. But can you imagine if there was any coverage of this in American media? And the problem is, American media has to talk about it. It can't be, you know, it can't be Palestinians because they'll just be dismissed. They'll just be treated as if they don't exist. And there's more to this. Micah says, don't forget the one we're doing here, laughs nervously. Yeah, Idaho. Those laws are genocidal in nature. No doubt about it. Cynthia says, Epstein probably taught these monsters how to do it. Do it for profit, I'm sure. Good business, you know. More death penalties to hand down as far as I'm concerned. Oh, and of course, I'm sure they'll claim the Bible is justification. I mean, there's all sorts of shit like that in there. God must want them to do it, right? Well, that's kind of the religious and ritualistic aspect of it, isn't it? I mean, this is some seriously nasty old Bronze Age, Iron Age shit. And, you know, you can find it in the Old Testament. What is it? The Book of Kings? I don't remember. Where God tells the children of Israel to kill every living man, woman, man and woman, beast of the field, things that fly or crawl, except the virgin girls. Because they are to be saved, to be raped by the priests. Don't blame me. It's in the book. And interestingly, apparently, since he's stuck to Iran, like he's covered in glue, Nitwit Nero has decided he's really, really mad at Bibi, but, you know, not mad enough. Not mad enough to turn off the money spigot. He sees an opportunity to get out of his quagmire, but that requires Israel stopping its genocide in motion in Lebanon. Axios had the story of a phone call earlier today between Nitwit Nero and Psycho Bibi. Apparently, with Nitwit Nero telling Bibi, you're fucking crazy, and everybody hates you. The first thing he said that I think is actually true. You're fucking crazy. You'd be in prison if it weren't for me. I'm saving your ass. Everybody hates you now. Everybody hates Israel because of this. And at one point, saying, what the fuck are you doing? Apparently, according to the Axios report,
After a weekend spent, well, we went over the list, didn't we? After a weekend spent grumping and griping on Trike Social, he gets on the phone with BB because BB is keeping him stuck in a war with Iran that BB promised him would be over before lunch. Oh, Mr. President, the Iranian regime will fall and freedom will break out all over. Bullshit. Pappy Bush knew it was bullshit. W. Bush knew it was bullshit. Bill Clinton knew it was bullshit. Barack Obama knew it was bullshit. And only one man was stupid enough to say, oh, that sounds great, let's do it. Because he had a dry drunk, if indeed he's dry, sitting over in the Pentagon going, we can do it. We'll send the B-2 bombers, Mr. President. Oh, it'll be over in a minute. Apparently, Nitwit Nero is mad at Israel for slaughtering everyone inside an entire building to take out one Hezbollah dude. And allegedly, you know, this is one of those I'll believe it when I hear it from his lips, that he was disgusted by the civilian death toll.

0: I kept you out of fucking jail.
1: Well, there's your buddy, Nitwit Nero. He goes home and brags about how he handles you, how the little Israeli tail wags the great big American dog.

Jesus. And meanwhile, Iran has suspended talks. Yeah, remember us? We won the war, but Iran's in charge of peace? Good God, he could fuck up a one-car funeral, nitwit Nero could. Iran said the attacks in Lebanon have to stop. That was six. They're playing him like a pawn shop fiddle. Earlier he'd said, "Oh, just sit back and relax. I'll handle the negotiations." And then Iran said, "Uh-uh." The negotiations are off because Israel is continuing to attack Lebanon. Oh, and by the way, we're going to close the Straits of Hormuz all the fucking way. According to Iranian state media, Iranian negotiators have halted talks and exchanges of texts through mediators.

My God. Woo-wee. This is going to be one bastard of a summer. Are you seeing things not on the shelves lately? Association is definitely not causation. I understand that. But I just happened to be in the grocery store yesterday. I had my little list with me, and one of the things on the list was a ginormous tub of cottage cheese. We go through a lot of cottage cheese here, and it's good and good for you. I was at Kroger's. And there was a large curd, small curd. There was a little bit of fat free because nobody wants to eat that. It tastes like wallpaper paste. But it didn't matter the size. The shelves where the cottage cheese were empty. And I got to thinking about that. It's like, I don't think we've got a dairy shortage in the United States. You know what I think we're probably beginning to have? Plastic shortage. That was just one little thing. Maybe the truck was late. I don't know. But we're going to start experiencing shortages. And there is only one person in the United States to blame for that. And, you know, it's not Joe Biden. It's not Barack Obama. No, no, it's not Hakeem Jeffries. It's not Charles Schumer. It's not the trans community. It's not the queers. It's one man. And the people who enable him. Donald Mother fucking Trump. Period. End of discussion. End of sentence. I'm just kind of watching the shelves. See what stops showing up. That's just weird. Oh, and one last thing before we go. From the How Can We Miss You If You Won't Go Away department. This past Friday, we didn't cover it. Nitwit Nero endorsed South Carolina Lieutenant Governor Pam Yvette in the ginormous clusterfuck of a Republican primary for governor in South Carolina, Stan. Now, Nancy Hatchet Face Mace has been running hard and publicly for the job. And she, of course, ran over to X and posted an excrement and said, I know I put the likelihood of an endorsement on the line when I demanded transparency on the Epstein files. I demanded it because you deserve the truth, all of it. And as a survivor of a corrupt and broken court system, I will always pursue justice for those who deserve it. If sacrificing my values is the price of an endorsement, I will never pay it. Well, Nancy, you may have demanded the truth, all of it, but it's still not out there. 3 million documents remain hidden by the Department of Justice. 3 million documents that may include video. Mm-hmm. I mean, this is straight out of Aesop's Fables. Well, that gubernatorial endorsement grape was real sour, so I didn't really want it after all. Yeah, well, gosh, Nancy, I hope it doesn't hurt too little. Maybe you can go creepering around the bathrooms in the Capitol and see if you can find any cis people to accuse of being trans.
Maybe you can go creepering around the bathrooms in the Capitol and see if you can find any cis people to accuse of being trans.

0: leaders. The clerk in Colorado who went to prison for fucking with the election in her county is out of the stir. She walked free of the joint. Guess where she ran to right off the bat? Yep. The man who looks like rancid hot dog water smells. Stevie Three Shirts. And not even her time in the stir could keep her from remaining true to her orange Jesus. No, this is kind of multi-layered. Because she ran to Stevie Three Shirts. And then Jake Tapper, hard-hitting TV broadcast journalist, was astonished. Oh, my.
1: Tampa County's voting systems. This took place in 2021, long after the election was over, but presumably was in hopes of, quote-unquote, proving Donald Trump's baseless 2020 voter fraud claims. The governor's decision is deeply unpopular with Colorado's Democrats. The state party censured him, and Peters is, shall we say, unrepentant, judging by her appearance today on Steve Bannon's War Room show. Take a listen.
2: I know that the Democrats are going to cheat, and no one's really addressing the problem that the basic, that I spent my time in prison as retribution for, and that was exposing the election machines.
0: Hold on a minute here. Last I checked, she was deathly ill in prison and desperately needed to get out because she was so sick. They must have given her a makeover or something.
2: That allow the votes to be flipped.
1: Wow, a lot of untruthful statements there. Joining us now is Colorado's Democratic Secretary of State Jenna Griswold.
0: Yeah, because, you know, hard-hitting TV journalist Jake Tapper would probably wet himself if he said a lot of lies there.
1: Please address the claims that Ms. Peters makes in that clip we just heard about Colorado's voting machines, flipping votes, and the rest.
3: Absolutely false. And I think the fact of it is she gets out, immediately goes on Bannon's show, and continues to push out the lies and falsehoods she's been pushing for years. And make no mistake, these lies have been used to fuel conspiracies, but also fuel the threat environment. And Jake, I also think that her comments shows she has absolutely no remorse. Granting clemency.
0: Yeah, I'm sorry, but the reason she's on the outside now is because Democratic Colorado Governor Jared Polis folded like a cheap suit. Mm-hmm. And granted her clemency. Wasn't that sweet of him? Wasn't that kind? Wasn't that nice? Wasn't that decent? And she didn't even have the common decency to be grateful, and instead went out and bragged about what she got away with. Thanks, Jared. Thanks, hon.
3: See, to her was a grave injustice to Colorado, our democracy, and election workers all across this country. It was a bad idea, and I am hoping for the best, but Tina Peters shows herself time and time again. She has no remorse, and if I would guess, she would do her actions again.
1: So you're on the front lines of the election denial movement, and you believe that her release, her commutation, will embolden that movement. So what now do you think?
3: Well, we keep on doing what...
0: Well, never mind the what now, what has. Jared, remember, this is Tina Peters. This is the guy that Nitwit Nero claimed to have pardoned, even though he has no constitutional power to pardon a state conviction. And so now he's going to claim credit for having arm-twisted Jared Polis into letting her out because Jared Polis couldn't stand the heat. Makes me duck, God.
3: what we're doing. Colorado is one of the strongest

0: states for elections in the entire country. That will not change because Tina Peters has been released. We have multi-layers of election security. I've led bill after bill with our legislature, increasing our security posture, including, by the way, having a bill put into law after Tina Peters breached her system to make it absolutely crystal clear it's a felony to breach systems. But the threat environment continues to be very high. We've seen high turnover of county clerks in a large part because of the threat environment. The people who are in these positions now.
1: Yeah, whatever. The bottom line is a goddamn felonious election denier is walking free now, who committed crimes that a jury, tried and true, found her guilty of. And clemency doesn't mean she isn't guilty anymore, and I'm sure that's the thin, wilting reed upon which Jared Polis is desperately clinging. Honestly, it would not bother me one damned iota if this was the absolute end of Jared Polis's political career. God damn you. Pathetic. Pathetic. Weak. Spineless. Gutless. And blinks at treason. Oh, well. My blood pressure is great. How's yours? Yeah. Thanks, everybody. Thanks so much to Jeff and Slow and to Lee there in New York. Thank you so much. We met Bruce and Karen's Memorial Challenge. We didn't last month, but we did this month. It provides a little bit of hope. And so if we can just keep some momentum going. If we could, oh God, if we could finish June fully funded. Hey, only 29 days away. Fingers crossed, y'all. Thanks to each and every one of you who share your precious finite time engaging in the program in whatever manner you choose. Thanks to our challenge makers, challenge respondents, a la carte contributors. Thanks to our subscribers at Patreon and PayPal. By the way, I screwed up. I did. On Friday. I always use, or try to, the last broadcast day of the month to thank our Patreon subscribers. And I didn't. And I am, well, I'm sorry. So let me do that now. Thank you, Carl in Phoenix. Thank you, Daisy. Thank you, Nancy. Thank you, Ethan. Thank you, Dr. Allen. Thank you, Theo. Thank you, Randy Radar. Thank you, Christopher. Mike in Cascadia, Michael of the Guffins, Jeff in Slow, Kay, thank you. James, thank you. Joanne, thank you. Lori, thank you. Auntie Kat Nahia, thank you. Thank you, John. Thank you, also John. Thank you, KW. Thank you, Irwin. Thank you, Barb. Thank you, Robin. Thank you, Terrace. Thank you, Brother Deacon Asa. And thank you, Jeremy. One and all, thank you so very kindly for all you do and all your help in keeping this little program going. Thanks to our Venmo and Cash App contributors. Thanks to those of you who use the U.S. Postal Service. Thank you. Thanks to our all-volunteer staff. Roger, you're probably not out there this evening, but I just ran across a recipe today that I can't wait to make. It's probably too far into the summer, but my goodness, when it gets cool this fall, and I thought about you because of the wonderful sauerkraut you make, a classic German recipe for sauerkraut soup, and yeah, I want some. So thanks, Roger. Thanks, Jeremy, and the old holler tree. Thanks to our news ninjas. Thank you, Miss Micah, for the posts over at Blue Sky at headon.live. Thanks, Brother Deacon Asa, headon.live. That's where all the fun happens. That's where the packets pass and the stream. Thank you, my dear friend. Thanks, Emily, for the intro. Thanks to the hardest working, bravest people I know, the folks at Coal River Mountain Watch, crmw.net. Over a quarter century at the forefront of the struggle for human rights and environmental justice in Appalachia, and a proud union shop, another group that walks the walk. Please stay safe. It's a weird and dangerous world out there. And, if Nitwit Nero comes toward you losing his shit, think, I kept that goddamn baby out of fucking prison, and this is the thanks I get? Well, avoid him like the plague, because he is. And always, always, always. Gina and Wayne, it's all for you. Later.

0: Alright, what's up? I'm gonna check some buttons here. Okay. Welcome to our Tuesday show. We got a lot on the list here. Thank you for hanging out. How's it looking? How's it sounding? I see you, Jim, in the chat room. Thank you so much for being here. And let's see, am I catching up? Okay. Yeah, I'm standing up because Tara Jr. was just sleeping over there. I didn't want to wake him up, but now he bounced. So, but it doesn't matter. That's why I'm wondering if the microphone is okay. I need to get a new arm over here, a new mic arm. It's very squeaky, as you can hear. Okay, and I need a new camera. The camera keeps bugging out. Need a haircut. I need a lot of things. Welcome, welcome, welcome. And I do need, I don't know, I need, what else do I need? Well, I wish, but, you know, wish in one hand and shit in another, as the saying goes. See which one gets fold up. But I wish I lived in a sane society. So, but we do, half of us are sane when we're here, so thank you for being a supporter. So, if you can, check out my Patreon, and please subscribe and all that. 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And also Charlie's APS Radio and APS Radio News. Charlie is a great supporter of the show, goes back a long time. So check it out. Check out, if you're listening, if you feel like listening to classic rock and oldies, check out APS Radio. Okay, where do we begin? I'm irritated, but so I put some cream on it? No, my psyche is very irritated about what we're witnessing. I'm a little nervous, I have to say. It's hard to live in this country because my nerves are shot. I don't know about you, because I am, even though I'm hopeful for the midterms, we have less than 6 months now. Not even, what is it? What is June, July, August, September, October? No. Yeah. And we have less than 6 months to save this country. And the Republicans are up to their dirty tricks. That's all they have. So last week, or I don't remember exactly which show, we were talking about Tina Peters. She was let out of jail by Democratic Governor Jared Polis. I want to go, we were talking about her because she wasn't quite out yet, the last time we touched base with Tina Peters. Well, you won't be surprised to hear that she's already back to her dirty tricks, her old, filthy, lying, dirty tricks. Now, I always thought that when the, what do you call it, when you commute someone's sentence or pardon them, being repentant was part of the process, that you learned your lesson, you were sorry, but that's not Republicans, you see. Being Republican means never saying sorry, never learning anything, never ever changing, and it's exhausting dealing with them because it doesn't matter how many times you correct their lies, they will never let go of their lies. In fact, right before I came on air, I was looking at my Facebook page, at the TaraBuster Facebook page, and if you're on Facebook, please join it. And someone posted a video about E. Jean Carroll, and someone responded, you know, I was just perusing the comments to see what people were saying, and one of the Trumpanzees said, well, how would you feel if you were wrongly accused, okay, defending traitor Trump? So, you see, it doesn't matter how many times a jury finds traitor Trump guilty of his crimes. He's a sexual predator. It doesn't matter how many women accuse him credibly, right? It doesn't matter. how many times we point out the facts. The do-your-own-research crowd will never absorb anything that doesn't fit in their cultish worldview. That is the truth. They will never change. They will never open their... I mean, if you haven't opened your eyes yet, I wonder, what's it going to take at this point? So it's like, it's almost pointless to waste air correcting them. It doesn't matter how many times you correct them or show them the truth. They have been so thoroughly propagandized that they believe a con man, a lifelong con man. All you got to do is look at what he is his entire life. But they won't. They refuse to do it. Why? Okay? I'll tell you why. Because they're racist. That's what it is. He's as racist and ugly as they are on the inside. Well, he's inside and out. But he says, yeah, and that's it. That's all. That's their payoff. That's what they get in return. They're not getting anything else. They get the professional victimitis, get stoked. They get to be a dick to everybody, as they always wanted to be. You see, because as the world evolves, they can't keep up. It's pathological with them. They can't keep up as the world keeps evolving without them, and so that's why they, they throw tantrums and they dig in their heels. So some people just don't have, I guess, the personality to want to change. It takes work to change. But yeah, that what do they get out of it? That's what they get out of it. That's why whenever we see Trumpanzees, they're all these. They have their meltdowns. You know, now, it used to be worse during the pandemic. We would watch all those videos of Trumpanzees on a plane or in Target having a conniption about having to wear a mask, tipping over the mask displays. Remember that? Always flipping out like they're victims, but they're still at it. Whenever you just go online, go on YouTube and watch these maggot shorts, where they're never nice people, and that's what would be very surprising to me if they made a bunch of shorts. It might actually get some traction. I would love to see it, where there are Trumpanzees behaving like human beings, you know, decent human beings, instead of screaming at people, and then they'll end their tirades with "Trump is your president," like that's the mic drop. They think it's really not. It reveals who they are, that they voted for traitor Trump because he's just as ugly as they are, and you know, chew on that. We voted for normal people because we expect services and we expect our tax dollars to go to functioning democracy and government. I don't know what they get out of it. So, all right, let's get into Tina Peters. Where is she? Tina. Little Tina. She went off of... So, and that's why this is Tina Peters. I mean, this is Jared Polis. He wrote on his Substack, and he has it pinned to the top of his Substack, his excuse, why he let Tina Peters off the hook. But let's first check in with Tina. She ran immediately to Steve Bannon's podcast. Oh, that's another thing. So, wait a second. Where is this? Here we go. You know what? I'll play this. This is the CNN clip about it because it has it cut down so we don't have to listen to the whole Steve Bannon clip.
1: County, Colorado clerk. She was convicted in 2024 of state felonies for conspiring with fellow election deniers to allow them to breach her county's voting systems. This took place in 2021, long after the election was over, but presumably was in hopes of, quote unquote, proving Donald Trump's baseless 2020 voter fraud claims. The governor's decision is deeply unpopular with Colorado's Democrats.
0: Deeply.
1: The state party censured him, and Peters is, shall we say, unrepentant, judging by her appearance today on Steve Bannon's
0: There you go.
1: War Room show. Take a listen.
2: I know that the Democrats are going to cheat.
0: How dare you?
2: And no one's really addressing the problem that the Mesa, that I spent my time in prison as retribution for, and that was exposing the election machines.
0: No, you didn't.
2: To be flipped.
0: No, you didn't.
1: Wow, a lot of untruthful
0: statements. Incredible.
1: Joining us now is Colorado's Democratic Secretary of State Jenna Griswold. Please address the claims that Ms. Peters makes in that clip that we just heard about Colorado's voting machines flipping votes and the rest.
3: Absolutely false.
0: Exactly.
3: And I think the fact of it is she gets out, immediately goes on Bannon's show, and continues to push out the lies and falsehoods she's been pushing for years. And make no mistake, these lies have been used to fuel conspiracies, but also fuel the threat environment. And Jake, I also think that her comments shows she has absolutely no remorse. Granting clemency to her was a grave injustice to Colorado, our democracy, and election workers all across this country. It was a bad idea. And I am hoping for the best, but Tina Peters shows herself time and time again. She has no remorse. And if I would guess, she would do her actions again.
1: So,
0: of course she will.
1: She's the election denial movement, and you believe that her release, her commutation, will embolden that movement.
0: You believe? You think?
1: So what now do you think?
3: Well, we keep on doing what we're doing. Colorado is one of the strongest states for elections in the entire country. That will not change because Tina Peters has been released. We have multi-layers of election security. I've led bill after bill with our legislature, increasing our security posture, including, by the way, having a bill put into law after Tina Peters breached her system to make it absolutely crystal clear it's a felony to breach systems.
0: Incredible.
3: But the threat environment continues to be very high. We've seen high turnover of county clerks, in a large part because of the threat environment. The people who are in these positions now, they know what is coming. They're true patriots, and we're going to guarantee a great election for every Republican, Democrat, and unaffiliated voter in this state.
0: All right. Let's hope, because you see how everything is opposite day. Every day is opposite day. Every statement, every confession is a projection, right? Or what is it? I don't remember how we say it now. Every confession is a projection. Yeah. Ah. Okay. Somebody remind me. So she's not a martyr. Let's look at what Jared Polis says. What his excuses are. One of the best parts of I'm not going to read the whole thing. It's really long. One of the best parts of public service has never been the speeches, the votes, or the headlines. It's the deep conversations. When I first ran for governor, I held more than 200 house parties across Colorado, around kitchen tables and in living rooms. People told me about their jobs, their businesses, their kids, their fears, their hopes. Some agreed with me, many didn't. But I always left those conversations smarter than when I arrived. I remember one house party in Pueblo where a voter spent nearly 20 minutes explaining why he disagreed with me on almost everything. We ended up talking about Lake Pueblo, blah, blah, blah, and Pueblo, I can't say that word, for another 20 minutes. I don't remember who won the argument, but I remember leaving with a better understanding of why he believed what he believed. Who cares? You just let an insurrectionist out of prison. Sadly, those conversations have become harder to have. You know why, Jared? Because of what we're dealing with. Because of the people like Tina Peters and the Trumpanzee I talked about at the beginning of the show, who proclaimed Trump being wrongly accused by E. Jean Carroll. This is what you want to do with your life as a woman. You want to come out and say, Trump raped me in Bergdorf Goodman's dressing room. Because you know how rich and famous sexual abuse survivors are, right? That's how you get. That's how you make your bones. This woman is was and is an accomplished writer in her own right. She doesn't need to come out and say that Trump assaulted her. Why would she? In fact, she kept it quiet for so many years because she was afraid of the retribution. So, but she came out when Traitor Trump was a hair's breadth away from the presidency, figuring that the American people, just like the other, another American hero, Christine Blasey Ford, came forward about sexual predator Brett Kavanaugh, thinking that the American people should know these facts about the people that they're going to put in powerful positions over our lives, that we need to know the character of these people. But to Republicans, having character is a detriment now. So just like that guy said, wrongly accused. The American people, our jury system is one of the freedoms that patriots fought, bled, and died to entrust to us, and Republicans have so sullied it, right? It's a Democrat judge. It's an Obama judge. It doesn't matter. And then they even say it when they're reporting about whatever case, this judge was even appointed by Traitor Trump. As if it should matter. It shouldn't matter. It shouldn't matter. So, sadly, those conversations have become harder to have, Jared. Not because of liberals. Not because of people who can accept the facts. It's because of people like Tina Peters. It doesn't matter how many times she's shown the error of her ways. It doesn't matter. She's a grifter. She's getting her fame on these right-wing, Russian-funded podcasts. Like Steve Bannon. Steve Bannon spends his life going around the globe making the world unsafe for democracy. That's what he is. When he says that his project is to deconstruct the administrative state, he's meaning dismantling the pro-public interest institutions that modern democracies rely on. This is how you have a modern functioning democracy. You have to have the administrative state. Otherwise, what do you have except the United States of Serfs and Lords? And that's what he wants. And he's a grifter, just like Tina Peters is a grifter, just like that asshole on my Facebook comment is a grifter. Or, no, he's probably a dupe. He's more of a dupe. But to give me a break here. We can't have these conversations anymore. We just have to listen to each other. Well, why don't the Trumpanzees listen to reality for once in a blue moon, right? Once in my lifetime, it would be nice if they accept reality. A jury saw evidence in E. Jean Carroll and in Tina Peters' case, like in every case where Traitor Trump is adjudicated a rapist, a felon, and in Tina Peters' case, and an insurrectionist, election-denying traitor, the jury sees the evidence and deemed Tina Peters, in this case, guilty. So, we can't have these... isn't it sad? Let's just listen to each other. Well, I've been listening to the Trumpanzees for how many years now? Over 10 years since that traitor came down the escalator, that racist and fascist dividing America and poisoning our body politic. Ever since then, I've been listening to them, and all I hear is a bunch of bullshit, a bunch of lies, a bunch of distractions, a bunch of hate. And every time they get control of the mechanisms of power, they drag us down, they tear us apart. Please, stop me when I'm wrong. Give me a break. Jared Polis, this is why I'm glad they censured him, but he's got to go. He's got to go. Anyone, these people, these Democrats who don't understand what we're up against, who don't understand the assignment, they got to go. What good is Jared Polis at this point? Sadly, those conversations have been harder to have, like some Pollyanna. This is another example of Democrats confronting insurrection with a strongly worded letter, right? A strongly worded email. Not even that strong. Oh, life is happening in sound bites. This is what he writes. Social media posts, television segments designed to generate outrage. Well, Tina Peters is ground zero for that. Jared, you child, you juvenile. I mean, naive is, I guess would be generous. Worse if this is deliberate. I can't imagine someone being so stupid. That's one reason I'm starting my Substack. We have to spend more time talking past... Wait, we spend more time talking past one another than talking with one another. And that's why you set an insurrectionist free? An unrepentant insurrectionist free. So she can fly like a bat out of the belfry, like a flying monkey, straight to Steve Bannon's podcast. Another insurrectionist traitor. Another unrepentant con man who grifts his own maggots, right? And runs all over the globe with fascists. They're fascists. They're white supremacists. They're Nazis. Look at, what's his name? Dan Bongino, right? He just ran to, he went across somewhere, I don't know, he's in Europe somewhere, at some far, far, far right neo-Nazi convention. He's their keynote speaker. He released a photo of himself giving the Nazi salute. No, but let's not talk past each other anymore. We don't listen to each other. We don't listen to the fascists enough. We don't listen to the hate speech enough. We don't listen to the lies enough. We don't listen to Tina Peters' lies and her cuckoo delusions. Even though she was proven wrong, she went to court, she saw the evidence. How many times do you have to be shown the truth before you need to be institutionalized? So Jared Polis continues. Earlier this month, I granted clemency to Tina Peters, reducing her sentence from 8 3/4 years to 4 3/8 years, with a corresponding parole date of June 1st, 2026. The reaction, positive and negative. Well, you got the positive reactions from the Nazis, okay? When Nazis are happy, when insurrectionists are celebrating, you're on the wrong side of history. As FDR said, judge me by my enemies. Conversely, judge me by my friends. You want to know somebody? Look at their friend. That's the other thing about Trump. I always say to people, like, oh, you're a fiscal Republican. Oh, yeah, you voted in concert with the American Nazi Party and the KKK. So that's a fiscal. Fiscal, you're in good company, right? Should be ashamed. These people should be ashamed. But then again, if they had any shame, you know. The legal question regarding her unusually long sentence, that's not for you to adjudicate, Governor. And it's not unusually long because she's unrepentant. Unrepentant. She should serve every minute of her sentence. Not because I agree with her claims about elections. I don't. And I certainly, not because I ever considered pardoning her. I never did. I was straightforward. It was a straightforward decision. Reviewing the facts, reading the appeals decision, I concluded her sentence was simply too long for trying to overthrow the election for stealing the votes of the people that you pretend to represent and continuing to be completely unrepentant about it. Yeah, just let him out, right? Let Ted Bundy out. He says he's innocent. Let Carla Homolka, the Canadian serial killer. She was she got the unrepentant, right? But she's out. Hey, let her out. Let them all out. Let them out. Jesus Christ. Tina Peters committed real crime. She violated the public trust. She broke the law. Her actions imposed real costs on Mesa County. And she continues to be unrepentant. I don't understand. You know, Traitor Trump, during this, our shameful 250th anniversary, it's shameful because of what he's doing to it, turning into a white trash jamboree. I don't know. This is the face we're giving the world, two men beating the shit out of each other on the White House lawn that he's destroyed next to the rubble of the East Wing. The whole image is disgusting. So, I don't know. She deserved to spend time in prison. Those actions were illegal. They were reckless. They warranted. None of it was ever in question. So leave it alone. I don't understand. I didn't finish my thought, was that the Traitor Trump, I don't know if he still plans on pardoning 250 people on the anniversary of our birth, of America's founding. Is that the best you can do to celebrate 250 pardons of criminals, of unrepentant criminals? You know they're all going to be fascist right-wingers, insurrectionists in some form. It's right out of a horror movie. So, yeah, her offense was not her belief. What does it say? The court articulated the issue better than I could. Her offense was not her belief, however misguided the trial court deemed it to be. In the existence of such election fraud, it was her deceitful actions, her attempt to gather evidence of such fraud, just as her purported beliefs underlying her motive for her actions were not relevant to her defense. The trial court should not have considered those beliefs relevant when imposing sentence. I believe the court got it exactly right. It's not the beliefs. It's what she did to the community and the fact that she continues to be completely unapologetic about it. And is still... I'm sorry. There's no, I see the error of my ways. You let a cancer back into the body politic. You let somebody into the body politic that sickens us. So, yeah, unreal. And here, I don't know. How? You know, we do what we can. We do the best we can as Americans, trying to fight this fascist coup. And then we get Democrats like Jared Polis, who, and another thing he did, what she did, here's what she did, in case people don't remember. As the elected Mesa County clerk, the person literally in charge of protecting elections, Peters stole the identity of a local man named Gerald Wood and used it to give a badge to Conan Hayes, a Californian supposed data expert, it's all bullshit, and who was tied to Mike Lindell's bullshit world, his podcast, his whole universe of liars. She granted him access, stolen identity, granting this kook access to secure into the voting equipment. So she was given a public charge of trust and completely violated it beyond comprehension. She let him copy the hard drive and sit on it on and sit it on a secure server update. A sensitive, secured, and confidential process, as it said. But, you know, according to Tina Peters, F it. They found nothing, of course. The stolen machines, the passwords, the hard drive images ended up posted online and then got paraded around in Lindell's, what he called the cyber symposium. She compromised the very system that she swore an oath to protect. Like they all, you know, they take oaths. Trader Trump took an oath to the Constitution that he completely violates every single day. She was the first elected official in the county convicted for trying to overturn the 2020 election. And, yeah, here we are. The prosecutor nailed it. The defendant was a fox guarding the hen house. It was her job to protect the election equipment, and she turned on it and used her power for her own advantage. And all the while, she was going on all of these Russian-funded podcasts, all of these traitors podcasts, spreading this anti-American, anti-democracy, all these lies. The judge didn't mince words. We've played the clip before. He said, you are no hero. You're a charlatan who used and is still using your prior position in office to peddle a snake oil that's been proven to be junk time and time again. I'm convinced you'd do it all over again if you could. You are as defiant a defendant as this court has ever seen. And Jared Polis let her loose, and she proved the judge right. Judge Barrett is 100% right, because now she's out there spreading her poison right before the midterms. So thanks, Jared, for making it harder for Americans to be free, to have a constitutionally limited democratic republic, to pick our representatives, to have a country that functions for all, because you just let out another poison in the body politic to spread hate, lies, and destroy democracy. Because this isn't over. This is an ongoing coup. The traitor is in the White House, and it all stems from there. Oh, God. Okay. This is just absolutely naive. I see my freaking camera glitching out again. You see what I'm saying? I got to get a new camera. I hope it doesn't bug out. That's why. Please become a patron. Patreon.com/Tara Devlin. All that. Thank you, patrons. Thank you, everybody, for keeping the show going and growing. Okay, let's see. Where to now? Free speech. I'm just reading some of the things that he's saying. He says, oh, my God, it's so infuriating. It's so naive. If it's naive, you know, it's one thing. But if it's more sinister, I wonder. Because Polis, he's not, whatever. He's got to go. He's got to go. So, okay, yeah. Where is it? Here's it. I just saw this earlier. Oh, damn it. This is stupid. What do you call it? Subscription. Fuck it. Oh, we'll do this another day. No, he just vetoed a law that was passed in his state about lobbying. He used his veto power to overturn it, saying it would be mean. It would be mean to future governors if they couldn't, pal around with rich lobbyists who buy them shit. So, yeah, get money out of politics, but that's Jared Polis. With friends like that, who needs enemies? He sounds like a Republican to me. I don't know about you, but, okay, next on the list I have, where is it? So, I don't know, it was weird. I went to, just doing the prep for the show today. I went online and I don't know why they posted this. The Republicans posted another thing about the Great American Healthcare Plan. This was just posted an hour ago. Finally, a president that prioritizes people over big insurance companies. And if you believe that, I'll introduce you to Tina Peters. You'd get along good. The Great Healthcare Plan holds big insurance companies accountable while fighting for Americans. And then you go here, and it goes to this fucking face. Let's see how long we could stand. We won't listen to the whole thing, but because it's 5 minutes long.
4: We're calling it the Great Healthcare Plan. Instead of putting the needs of big corporations and special interests first, our plan finally puts you first and puts more money in your pocket. The government is going to pay the money.
0: No, bitch.
4: To you.
0: Oh, bitch.
4: To you.
0: Okay.
4: The money
0: you.
4: And buy your own healthcare. Nobody's ever heard of that before.
0: Nobody's ever heard of it. We've heard of it. And it sucks.
4: Companies lose. And the people of
0: No, you dumb, win. Dumb.
4: This proposal locks in
0: it's
4: the
0: horrible.
4: Discounts on prescription drugs.
0: No.
4: The administration is achieving through our most favored nation.
0: No, bitch.
4: Pricing agreement. Now, when you hear about that, for 40 years they've been trying to do it.
0: Oh, yes. You couldn't do it. Only you. Only you. How?
4: To approve it.
0: Only you, the most corrupt con man, serial bankrupt, rapist, adjudicated rapist, convicted felon. Yeah, sure, nobody tried. Nobody tried. Okay, fuck. You see what I'm saying? This is why I walk around with a knot in my stomach. So I went to the White House, whatever the hell they call it, you know, Great American Healthcare Plan. Just put great in front of everything and call it a day. Doesn't have to be great. I mean, what's great? Isn't that a subjective thing? Great. It's great. Like nobody's ever seen. No one ever did it. No one could do it. Nobody even tried. I'm the only one who did it. I'm the only one that's great. I'm the only one. I'm the best. I'm the greatest. I'm, you know, shut the fuck up. You filthy, filthy con man. We know who you are. We see you. So here's the Great American Healthcare Plan. I was like, okay, let's go through some of it. Because you know when Republicans do anything or they pass policy, the American people are going to get screwed. What the plan actually says, the page makes promises. It codifies this is what we just heard the traitor say, most favored nation drug deals, move more prescription drugs over the counter. Stop sending big insurance companies billions and send that money directly to eligible Americans. Fund cost-sharing reduction program. Now, here's the heist under what he's saying. Okay, let's remember first. Let's start from here. They already kicked millions of Americans off coverage. This plan doesn't reverse a thing, of course. For the first time since Obamacare, less people are insured than they were 5 years ago, thanks to the big ugly bill and Republican policies, especially in the poorly run red states, that's for sure. The 2025 One Big Ugly Bill projected to leave about 7.8 million more people uninsured. It cut $800 billion from Medicaid. I mean, Trader Trump needs his arch. He needs a ballroom. He needs a reflecting pool. A no-bid contract for his pals and kickbacks. He needs that money. So does his crime family. The CBO puts the long-run Medicaid coverage loss at 10 million people by 2034. Great. When I'm going to be old. The great plan, so-called, restores absolutely none of the things that they already robbed from the American people. So, and then he says, send money directly to Americans. This is the only Republican idea, and it sucks. We've heard it before. You know what it is. It's vouchers. It's voucher schemes that shrink coverage, replacing guaranteed subsidies with a fixed pot handed out to individuals like, here's your piece, you know, go fuck off, buy some for-profit insurance, buy from the for-profit insurance racket, good luck, here's your voucher, that might last you, I don't know, a half a month of premium. So researchers warn that the vouchers that these filthy fascists want to inflict on us, because they need to rob us, they need to rob from the body politic, the general welfare. That's what they're doing. They're robbing from the general welfare to give to themselves and their pals. And it's never enough for them. You see, it's never enough that they're rich already, that they have grifted enough for 10 lifetimes. And they will never spend it. It will just never be enough, though. It doesn't matter. They want more. They need it all. And I used to ask the question naively, how much more? How much do they want? And my dear friend Roxanne Kincaid would say, they want it all. And she's not kidding. They want it all. It's never enough. This is a sickness they have. They don't give a shit about you. And then they'll wrap it up in some bullshit and say it's great. It's the great American healthcare plan. Republicans are really good at branding. That's all they have. You know, their Healthy Skies Initiative. I remember during the Bush administration, the Healthy Skies. And it was a bill that actually let polluters pollute more. Healthy skies, healthy air, healthy... You know, all you're going to do is, it doesn't matter what's real. Just say it's healthy and clean like nobody's ever seen. So, let me see. Where was I? The vouchers, we know vouchers don't work. So, it's a way of robbing from the general welfare. And that's it. That's all you get. You get your voucher. You need more? Oh, well. Oh, well, Granny. Oh, well. Bootstrap it, bitch. Researchers warn that flat vouchers or fixed contributions make premiums far more sensitive to who's enrolled. It destabilizes the risk pool and accelerates adverse selection, meaning sicker, older, middle-income people pay more, and coverage gets worse and thinner. A capped voucher doesn't protect you when premiums spike. And the way we have it now, the current tax structure does protect. The premium cliff is already here, as we know, and it's brutal. With the ACA tax credits expired, thanks to the big ugly bill, the average net premium, as we know, jumped 58% average. That's why people can't afford it. And Kaiser Family Foundation estimated subsidized enrollees would see about 114% average increase to keep the same plan. Average deductibles climbed about 1,000 per person, 37%. Market coverage is collapsing on Republican watch. They're not doing anything about it. Enrollment on the exchange fell 21%, 5 million people. The sharpest single-year drop since the ACA launched. Thanks, Republicans. Thanks. Oh, but then, you know what they'll say? They're very clever, Republicans. They're devious. They will say, well, it's because of the ACA. It's not them. It's not their sabotage. It's not their everything that they do to make the ACA not work, right? They took out all the mechanisms out of the Affordable Care Act that actually made it affordable, and then they cry, it's not affordable. And, of course, Fox News won't cover that. The corporate media won't cover it. I'm trying to cover it here. We cover it. But, you know, the corporate media doesn't have to say, please become a patron and join my Substack and all that. It's really infuriating. Why not? Why wouldn't they report this? They just report the bullshit. Explain it. But, yes, of course, they're not going to explain it on Fox News. Sometimes I have to watch right-wing media. It's horrible. I'm telling you. And I, when I'm listening to it, I have to say, what strikes me when I'm listening to right-wing media, not like the Jesse Waters show or something, but other less offensive shows in a way. I mean, they're all offensive, but I listen to it and I say, I can understand why people think that this is real. Because I will hear some bullshit that comes out of their mouths and I'll say, that can't be true. The way they present it, like they're saying, I mean, there's like so many things. Like, I was listening to something yesterday and they were saying that Biden's EPA was doing, I don't know, they was doing something, of course. It's always Biden or Dems or, you know, fucking people over and making everything suck. And now here comes Lee Zeldin to make everything better. But, and I looked it up. I don't have the notes in front of me, but they, and it was a lie. It was a lie, of course. There's wild exaggeration, misrepresenting facts. They'll take a grain of truth. And here, oh, actually, here it is. It's the Lee Zeldin. This was yesterday. I was listening to a right-wing podcast. And he said that, I wrote it down. He said that Administrator Lee Zeldin had identified more than $29 billion in fraudulent, questionable, and unnecessary to a right-wing podcast. And he said that, I wrote it down, he said that Administrator Lee Zeldin had identified more than $29 billion in

And they and he kept saying things like waste, fraud, and abuse, waste, fraud, and abuse, that it's a, he said it's part of a significant self-dealing scandal, meaning that the Democrats, oh, this is the other thing he said, that the Democrats were taking these grant monies and sending themselves the money, running it out the door before Joe Biden left office, giving the impression that they were all running and giving themselves grants because they were, you know, they knew Joe Biden was leaving. And so they're all crooks, right? It's the Dems who are the crooks. So, of course, what do you, and I said, this is bullshit. And I looked it up. He's wildly misrepresenting what actually happened with the climate grants. A lot of what you implied was a fraud or self-dealing or Democrats sending them money. It has no basis in reality. There's no investigations, no, not even his own government. So there's nothing backing it up but his bullshit. The money he's talking about is this Biden-era greenhouse gas reduction fund that was roughly $20 billion plus climate program that was funded by the Inflation Reduction Act. It were public grant competitions to aid nonprofits. And it's not a DNC slush fund. As Zeldin, he's tried to freeze or terminate these grants because they want that money. And now the right-wing media is providing cover, saying that these grants were a criminal scandal. They're not. These were congressionally authorized climate grants to nonprofits, not piggy banks. And we have all the receipts, but you see, there's no, they have no integrity. Lee Zeldin knows what he's saying. He identified more than $29 billion in fraudulent grants. There's no evidence of this. No court, no DOJ lawyer, no, nobody. So, yeah, this is what we're up against. People who will not ever see reality, and the way they presented it, because he was being interviewed by someone who sounded very calm and reasonable. Not, you know, I get a little animated sometimes. I'm reasonable, but sometimes I'm not calm. So, yeah, oh God, this is so much. But when I hear it, it's like you can't even have your day, you know, because I'm listening to this, it's getting me annoyed. And I'm like, shit, now I gotta look this up. And of course, it's a lie. The devil's in the details. He's making shit up, completely wholesale. So, yeah, that's what we're dealing with. They have no decency. They really don't. And they're greedy and horrible. So, yeah, we might go through the, I don't know, do we only have like 8 minutes left in the show? Let me see, where is my notes here? Because, yeah, to go through the rest of, where is it? Damn it. The, you know, Trader Trump's Great American Healthcare Plan. Let me just go through some of the other bullshit. More over-the-counter drugs. Bullshit. This means that your insurance coverage can. It says when a drug switches from prescription to over the counter, insurance providers frequently stop covering it. So your lower price becomes a full out of pocket cost with no oversight. And Republicans, this we know what I've done many. Clips about Trump RX. So has Hal Sparks. He did a whole thing about it. He was the only other person I've seen talk about it besides myself. Trump RX is nothing but a coupon site. It's a manufacturer coupon site. The government doesn't run it. It goes right to GoodRx. Trump RX is a front-end
face.

it's a facade. And it takes you right to GoodRx. GoodRx is the back end. Yeah, so let's see. Americans, as always, under Republican health plan, they don't have a health plan. Just calling something great is not a plan. And shoving your same old failed ideas on it that hurt people is not a health plan. We know that there's a real body count with Republican policies. They've kicked more people off of insurance. We should have Medicare for all at this point. Hopefully, one day, I'll see this in my lifetime. If we get the midterms, get an overwhelming Democratic majority, get rid of some of these Jared Polis types legally and peacefully. People are sick of it. They're sick of being hosts from which to suck profit and discard. And I live in New York. Let me tell you, the great mayor of New York, Zoran Mondani, is proving that government can work for people. He's doing many things. He's already set up child care, that's one of the planks in his platform. Universal child care, that's already happening. They're setting up grocery stores there, and people are loving it. And he's great. He's just a great mayor. But he's a loony left. We need an FDR. We need a new FDR and a new deal. So Republicans have already killed more Americans. Every time Republicans get power, Americans needlessly die. And we have receipts for that. Medicaid saves lives, but they've cut it. Kids, of course, don't let Republicans tell you they give a shit about kids, that they care about kids. Kids are always paying the price. Pediatric Medicaid losses under the big ugly bill are associated. There's more untreated dental disease, higher downstream costs for children who rely on Medicaid and their parents. This is setting us up for failure. There's no investment in humanity in the Republican worldview. It's all smash and grab as much as you can and be an asshole about it the whole way. As we know, rural hospitals are closing all over the country in Republican and those poorly run Republican red states. 100 rural hospitals have closed so far in 2015. Since 2015, and about, let me see, I'm just looking at some stats here, 74% risk closures in non-expansion states, in states that didn't expand the ACA Medicaid. The 2025 Big Ugly Bill cut $911 billion from Medicaid. One analysis said that 400 rural hospitals are at risk, and we know that they're closing. We've done studies on, stories on them, on the show, in the red states. So like, oh, now you got to drive 50 miles. Now you got to drive 100 miles. Good luck with your heart attack. Good luck with your diabetes treatment. We already trailed the world. The U.S. life expectancy hit 79 years old. In 2024, it's over three and a half years below the average of comparable wealthy nations. We have the highest maternal mortality of any high-income country. We have the worst outcomes, especially for people of color. Republicans don't care. That's the point of their policies. Over 80% of those deaths, though, are preventable. But Republican answer to a system that's already failing is to make more Americans uninsured, kick more people off health care, cut more lifelines. This is the con. They spend years cutting. They cut nearly a trillion from Medicaid. It's in the big ugly bill. Letting subsidies that keep premiums down expire. Not only that,
We've been over it many times, how they attacked, they took out all the mechanisms from the ACA that made it less that made it affordable. The subsidies, the risk pools, the what's the other thing? Let me see. You know, there was a whole list. I should have it at the top of my head, really, that they took away to make the ACA affordable. And then that's why it's unaffordable. Because I'll get contacted by Trump and say, well, my insurance before the ACA used to be $100 a month. Well, it's because you didn't have insurance. You had an insurance card in your pocket, but try using it. If you get sick, when you get really sick, you get cancer or some chronic disease, and you show up at the hospital, you're like, oh, I don't have hospitalization. I don't have prescription. I don't have, you know, basic care. So now the ACA mandates that there, if you sell health insurance, it has to include this basic services, preventive care, prescription. Oh, and there is the music. Oh, my God, it goes by so fast. I don't know about you. And I didn't even get to my other story. We could do that on Thursday. Oh, guys, what are we going to do? Please keep coming back. It works if you work it, so work it. You're worth it. Wait, what meeting is this? Guys, thank you for hanging out. Thank you, Jim, for being a moderator in the chat room. Thank you, Susie, for being a moderator in the YouTube chat over at the Progressive Voices YouTube. We'll be back on Thursday. And let's see. What else? Become a patron, patreon.com. That'll help. Keep the show going and growing. Subscribe to my Substack, please. That's where I do most of my work other than here. And that will help. And if you can, subscribe for pay. That would be good. Things are going to change, I think. They have to. I have to start. The show is getting more attention, which is good, and that's because of being on the Stephanie Miller Show and on Hal Sparks. That's been really helpful. And doing the work for the Political Voices channel has helped, of course. So if you want, please get in there, be an early adopter. I don't know. I told you, I gotta do some changes. We gotta do something about, like, I don't know. We'll figure it out. Because maybe the Substack will have some live events that we don't normally have, or meetups. I'm going to do another thing. I think I told you about it. I want to read from a book called, what's it called now? Irish Green and Union Blue. And I want to do it in the cemetery. And I think I will do it. So that'll be on the Substack when it's a nice day. And hopefully, well, it's a thought I have, because I live near a cemetery, which I love cemeteries. Not being morose, but it makes me think about life, and I like to think about the people and all. And there's some Civil War graves in there, and one of the graves is of this man, this immigrant from Ireland who joined the Union Army, and his wife wrote a book about it, and it's a compilation of his letters. His name is Matt Walsh, I believe. Is it Matt Walsh? I gotta look it up. Not that Matt Walsh. And he died, unfortunately. But it's very touching. The book is really touching, and it makes me, it infuriates me, really, thinking about what, about his sacrifice and the, you know, what the Republicans are doing to it, to this country, right? Well, hold on a second. I'm looking it up. Just to make sure I have the... And we have to go, but... Irish...
And it's a very rare book, Irish Green and Union Blue. Yeah, they're not Matt. Peter Welsh. Matt Walsh. See? That's my brain getting filled with all these horrible people's names. Irish Green and Union Blue by Peter, well, the Civil War letters of Peter Welsh. It's very sad. But I've read this book, and it's really in perspective of what we're dealing with. It's touching, it's bittersweet, it's heartbreaking, and it's infuriating. So that's what I was thinking of doing. When I have to see if it's possible, too, because the cemetery's like gigantic, and I'm not sure about what kind of signal it has. So I'll have to bring my phone and an iPad so I can see the comments and all. But I thought that might be something we could do on Substack. You know what I'm saying? All right, whatever. I gotta go, because we got more shows. Thank you for hanging out. Thank you for people who became a Substack subscriber during the show. I got some notifications that we got some new subscribers. Thank you so much. And the other thing, what was I going to say? Oh, well, it went out of my head. I can't think about it. But we will win. We will win. Because we're on the right side of history. We're on the right side of decency, dignity, democracy, humanity. Thank you so much for hanging out. Why is everything moving? Where's my e-cam? Thank you, guys. My name is Tara Devlin. I will see you on Thursday, but in the meantime, I'll see you on Substack, okay? I'll see you soon. Stay safe.

0: Unapologetic liberal talk. It's TerraBuster with Tara Devlin.
1: I put the wrong damn graphic up again. I have the Friday graphic. That was the Thursday graphic. Oh, what a pain in the ass. All right. Hey, guys. Nice to see you. Nice to see you. Nice to see you, Jim. We saw you at 1 o'clock at the Anti-Fascist Book Club. Thank you for being here. And everyone else who joined us earlier, thank you for being here. This is our Friday night hangout. And, yeah, I'm glad to be here myself because we got a lot of work to do making this world making the country. Let's start with the country safe for democracy. Oh, boy, there's so many things going on. Thank you, Charlie, from APS Radio News, keeping the show going and growing with your support, your consistent support for so many years. 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Check it out. Listen to classic rock and oldies all day. And thank you. Thank you, everybody. Okay. Where do we begin? I guess we can begin here. Since the graphic is up, Trader Trump had a meltdown. Good. It's nice to get some good news for a change, right? Every now and then. Seems like so far the judiciary is the only stopgap for this madman, except for the corrupt and illegitimate Supreme Court. Well, we know that Trader Trump is putting his name, his tacky name on everything, and his face, his mugshot face, on everything, including the $250 bill, which I will get to in a minute because I'm hoping that hopefully a judge will stop that too. How dare they put that filthy fascist mugshot on our money? Okay? All of it is an offense to the United States. It's an offense to everyone, whoever fought, bled, and died for this country. And it proves that Trader Trump not only hates America, he's confused by America. They're all confused by America. That's why they have to drag her down to their level. America, as promised, America as written and as promised, is too decent for them. So they need to redefine it in their small, backwards vision. And it's an ugly vision that is, you know, belongs in the dark ages. That's where they're comfortable. And that's where their policies will take us, if we allow it. Well, Trader Trump, he does what he does. And then he put his tacky name on the Kennedy Center against, I don't know, against the law, really. But he packed the board of directors with a bunch of sycophants who went around the law, apparently. So he, you know, that's what he does. He takes something historic and respected, and he slaps his filthy name on it, thinking he'll get respect by osmosis, by extension. He'll just know by the mere proximity to something respected and decent and something honorable, something with taste, something that people embrace, that he'll, by extension, get some of that will rub off on him. When what happens is he only drags the thing down with him. He sullies it. He doesn't know how to not put his filthy fascist name on anything and diminish it. In fact, it reminds me, because last week we played a clip from that Trump documentary from the 90s, and the story, we just randomly played a section of it. And one of his assistants, it reminds me, I'm trying to remember the whole story, where they went to they went to buy an antique, they went to buy a couch for his tacky apartment, and there was an antique 17th century chair, and Trump just couldn't understand what was so special about the chair, because he's like, my chairs are better, my chairs are better, you know, my chair, my I'll have a tacky chair that's better. He just couldn't understand what was so special about the 17th century craftsmanship, the history, the, you know, the uniqueness of a valuable object, of beauty. But he's like, mine better, I can do it better. So, and they argued with him, and where they, the people, his assistants, were exasperated, and they finally gave up, saying, you will never understand. You, your brain doesn't work like that. He's sick. He's tacky by nature. Look at his apartment, for fuck's sake. I mean, that lion, and look at their family photos. Wait, let's Google. Let's do this. Google. I'll put it up in a second as soon as I find it. Trump. Let's see if I Google Trump tacky apartment. Apartment. Yeah, here we go. Hold on. Trump's tacky apartment. Architectural and material culture blog. What the hell is this? Who's that? Look at this tacky apartment. It's just, you know, you gotta wear sunglasses. All this gold. Jesus Christ. And look what he did to the Oval Office. That's even worse. How come it won't open? Alright, whatever. It's a paywall. Where's the one with his family photo? Let's see, Trump family photos. Ooh, lordy, lordy. Lions? Where's the one with the lions? There we go. Ugh. There's his sons murdering beautiful animals. Oh, geez. What the hell is this? Oh, my Lord in heaven. What is happening to humanity? What is wrong with humanity? I'm not kidding. What is this? Who would put this on Etsy? $69.99, Trump Lion Wall Tapestry, Patriotic Home Decor, Political Art. These are the tags. President Lion Portrait. What is happening? The Donald Trump Collection Lion Camp Etsy. What the fuck is a lion? No. Guess these are all pictures of lions, and then he puts that fucking baboon next to a lion. Oh God, he's not a lion. He's lying. He lies a lot. He's a liar, not a lion. He's a whiny bitch who wears a lot of makeup. Who's a fragile little whiny bitch that's not a lion. He has no courage. What's the traditionally lion characteristics, right? Courage, ferocity, beauty, majesty. He's got none of these things. In fact, his filthy sons like to kill lions. They like to kill beautiful things. Just like Trump. Everything he touches, he kills beautiful things. Literally and figuratively. He's a serial killer. Not just, I mean, he is a murderer. We know that. He's killed more people, more Americans. Just killing, murdering the fishermen. We know they're not drug traffickers off of the coast of Venezuela. We know they're fishermen that they murdered for no good reason, so they could have some kind of... I guess it was another distraction from the fact that he's all over the Epstein files committing crimes against children. But when I see things like this, it really does diminish my hope for humanity. I feel I get secondhand embarrassment, but I wish that was the extent of it. I feel like we're doomed. Because we could do great things as a species, but we're just nothing but a crux of... Wait, hold on. Let me lower that music. For those who don't know, that is our cue. That's just the music cues for the Progressive Voices app. If you haven't downloaded the Progressive Voices app, this is a good time to do a plug for that. I have the Progressive Voices app on my phone, and I listen. That's how I listen to all the shows all day. But my show's on there on Sunday. This show is on Sunday, so it's rebroadcast. But so, okay, what was I saying? Yeah, I can't remember. What was I saying? Fuck it. Okay, let's move on. Wow, but really... Talk about depression, you know? Like, that's what I see. When I get that, that's the feeling I get when I look at that photo. I don't get inspired. I don't feel, wow, make America great again. I don't say, well, gee, I'm glad to be an American. I think, where is that hammer so I can hit myself in the head to cure this headache that I have? It's embarrassing to be an American. I'm not proud. Am I proud to be an American? Are you? At this point? No, I'm embarrassed. I'm embarrassed. I have to explain to my friends who are from other countries. I'm sorry. We're not all like this. We're not all ignorant. But when history looks back on us, it will judge us harshly. All of us. None of us will escape the criticism, the scorn of history, just like the Nazis, just like the good Germans, right, at the end of World War II. People didn't say, well, not all of them supported Hitler. They said, the Germans were to blame. And they were. We're all to blame for this. Really. I mean, we're doing our part. We're trying. We're trying to push back. But we do have an uphill battle as far as the media getting the word out, spreading the good news about the progressive policies that built the middle class, not only built the middle class, but created America. Never forget it. Never forget it. America is a progressive experiment. There is nothing more progressive than overthrowing a king in an aristocracy that ruled Western civilization for 2,000 years or more. Never forget it. So when these maggots, that's why they're attacking the American experiment herself, because they hate it. And their actions prove it. So let's get back to what we were, we just stumbled upon this and I couldn't let it go by. This one's $99. Who is this person that does such an abominable job, that creates such visual abortions? I want to stab my eyes out. The hell? Oh, no. In your house, too. We got to get this vision. Oh, geez. On a bedspread? Thanks for the nightmares. No, thank you. Wow, what a disgrace. And plus, we all know that Maggot's bedroom doesn't look this neat and tidy. She put it in a ramshackle old meth lab, maybe, but nothing like this. Okay, where were we? Back to... Where is it? Not that one. These are all the stories I want to get to that I have on here. Where the hell is it? Did I shut it? Maybe I shut it by accident. I'm looking for the Trader Trump's meltdown on Tripe Social. On his tacky Tripe. Where the fuck is it? I hate when this happens. You guys understand, though. So thank you. maybe I'll look at my history. I look in the history. God damn it. Show full history. I think it was on Reddit. No. I'll find it. Alright, well, what a pain in the ass. This is what happens. I set everything up. And I make it nice. And then it gets ruined. Oh, here we go. Good. I found it. Ugh. Where is it? Now you can't see it. Fuck me. Not literally. Figuratively. We're doing a show right now. We can't get that distracted. Doo-doo-doo-doo. Scooby-doo. Ba-da-boo. I'll just keep singing till we find it. See, it feels like the old days of the show now. That's why I ask you to be a patron, so, well, shit, you know, they could fucking do the producing. I could just sit here and do the ranting. You know what I mean? You know what I mean, Bean? So, okay, Trader Trump had a meltdown, what else is new, because a judge stepped in and told this abomination to human DNA that he can't put his tacky name on the Kennedy Center. So that's a win. You know, let's take the win when we have it. Nobody likes watching that baboon put his tacky name on things that he shouldn't, that he has no business putting his name on. Proving, or his face is worse, but proving yet again that he is confused by America, that he hates America, that he's trying to destroy America by he destroys everything else that he puts his name on. Okay? But that's what he's trying to get secondhand respect, just like we get secondhand embarrassment watching him do it, but when we get firsthand embarrassment being an American, watching it unfold, it turning everything into a monument to himself. But this time, a federal judge, and other times it's happened, but it was good news right before the show went on air, that the federal judge told him, no, you can't do it. They put his name on the Trump Kennedy Center. Now it's, you know, now it's the Trump Kennedy Center, not the Kennedy Center. And it's a name after, it's an honor that was given after the assassination of JFK. And only Congress has the right to change the name. This isn't a law. So, but Trader Trump is, what we're witnessing is the destruction of truth, the destruction of the law, the destruction of the Constitution, and everything else, along with decency, dignity, democracy, and humanity. He does it, and then says, oh, F you, you know, sue me, try to stop me, I've already done it. Just like they did with knocking down the West Wing or the East Wing, which one did they knock down? The destruction. And he's also broke ground, hold on a second, thank you, we'll be right back. He's also broke ground on the arch Okay? Another thing that he's not supposed to do. He has no permission to do this. He can't just go around digging holes in Washington, D.C. to stick his pet projects in. That's all he wants to do. We know that anyway. He wants to look at swatches all day. And he's not supposed to be able to do. Could you imagine? I mean, every now and then, you just have to play the game. I guess we play it every day. If this were Obama, what the maggots would do? What they would scream on Fox News? It would never stop. But so this Judge Christopher Cooper ruled that the Kennedy Center's founding law makes it crystal clear, even to a baboon like Trump. It's named for JFK, and only Congress can change that. Not you, not your fake board of directors, your self-appointed board of directors, where you could say, oh, me? Oh, I didn't know I was going to be, you were going to honor me. Who, what, me? Oh, this, what a surprise. Like the FIFA Peace Prize. So, Judge Cooper's order doesn't just slap down the renaming scheme. It blocks Trump's plan to shutter the Kennedy Center, because that's what he did. Because no one wants to play in his little reindeer games. People are saying they're canceling their memberships. They don't want to go. They don't want to see a wrestling match on the Kennedy Center stage. They don't want to see his tacky, tasteless, whatever he plans on inflicting on our senses. So, he, instead of facing the humiliation, because he sucks, he really does want the approval of everyone in, on the A-list. He wants to be an A-lister. He's never been. He wasn't an A-lister when he was prowling the discos of New York and robbing from contractors, right? And hanging out with Jeffrey Epstein, palling around with the pedo. We all know what he was up to, but we can't see all of it because it's in the Epstein files, which they won't release completely, but the glimpses we get are pretty damning and disgusting. So we know what he was up to, right? But everything he touches, he destroys. We know that too. But he really wanted, even back then, he wanted to be accepted by Meryl Streep and Tom Hanks and all of the A-list celebrities that he rails against now, all the ones who, with actual talent. Oh, he has all the D-listers and the hangers-on and the people who really aren't that talented, who have the same pathology, that want to be accepted, that really want to be, you know, making a mark on the world. Oh, he's making a mark. He certainly is now, but not in a good way. Like Hitler made a mark. For real. That's how it's going to be remembered, like that. And as soon as we have the power to, make no mistake, it's all coming down. All of it. The statues, the airports, the money, the membership cards, the passport, it's all going away. The coins. What a disgrace. What a monster. But again, imagine if that were Obama. This is why I can't take the Republicans, because we had to endure for the 8 years Obama was in office. We had to endure these hypocrites screaming about Obama wanting to be a dictator because he started to sign some executive orders after a while, he realized, no, the fever's not going to break. These Republicans, they don't want to work with me. They don't want to work with anybody because they hate America. They hate the government of, by and for the people. They like government. They like a big authoritarian government with a boot on your neck. But they don't like democracy. And they had vowed on the night of his inauguration to do nothing, to commit legislative constipation. So there were no, and this was at the time when the American people were suffering the aftermath and the results of the second near Republican Great Depression in 100 years. So, so we needed the legislation that Republicans vowed to block. Because they came up with that plot on the night of Obama's inauguration to hurt the American people for political gain, hoping that the American people would blame Obama, as they do, because the American people are easily manipulated, easily played, and always, dragged around by Republicans. They have their outlets. They have Fox News. They know they can just bang that drum, keep them nice and distracted. So, and it would work, they hoped. Mitch McConnell said his number one priority, remember, was to make Obama a one-term president, not help the American people, not bring us out of this near second Republican Great Depression in 100 years, not throw his constituents' lifelines, but to make Obama a one-term president. Because why? Because they weren't finished robbing the Treasury and dragging us back to the Dark Ages. But we're here now. See, we only had a little speed bumps on the way because of that pesky democracy, and Republicans are taking care of that now, too. So, we'll see. One day at a time. I heard today it was like left less than 50 days to the midterm. Thank goodness. Thank you. Nam-myoho renge kyo. Let's get there. Hurry up. Because 50 days, he can do a lot of damage. But okay, so let's get back to this. Judge Cooper, he slapped down the name, but he also blocked Trader Trump's plot to shutter the Kennedy Center rather than face the embarrassment that nobody wants to hang out with him, that people aren't, that he's not on the A-list, that he sucks, that no one's going to come to his tacky Kennedy Center. It's not, he's destroyed it. Like, he destroyed every hotel in Atlantic City he put his name on, too. So, let's see. And the excuse was the Kennedy Center needed lengthy renovation. And it sucks for the people who work there, of course. They didn't ask for this shit. They didn't ask for that baboon to come and destroy their livelihoods, of course. That's what sucks, but that's all part of what he does, whatever he touches. People get hurt. Oh, but while he gets richer and richer. He's not rich in any way that matters, though, right? Not rich in love or accolades or respect. And he knows it. That's why he has to glom on to JFK. Glom on to other people's respect. So, the judge... Let's see. I see my camera's like bugging out again. I gotta get a new camera. I hope it doesn't shut down. I hope it lasts the next 2 hours or next hour and a half or so. I don't even know. What time is it? It don't matter. What is time? Right? Time. What's time? We all have some time. Thank you for spending time with me. Yes, Donnie is a moron. I'm looking at some of the comments. Donnie is a total moron. Yes. Trump for the $3 bill. Yeah, exactly. Yes. And Mark on the chat says, Trump is always referring to Obama using his middle name to incite Muslim racism. Yep. Ought to be met by Dems constantly referring to him as convicted felon Donald Trump. Exactly. I don't get it. I don't get why the Democrats don't do that already. Convicted felon Donald Trump, America's first convicted felon president. Just say, keep saying that. Do you think that Republicans, if the shoe were on the other foot, if they would be as respectful to the office of the presidency? Absolutely not. He doesn't deserve respect. The office of the presidency at this moment doesn't deserve respect. That's for sure. And the Democrats are infuriating that they don't do that. It's a layup. America's first convicted felon president. Why? Why are you not reminding everyone of that? Dems? What the fuck? Right? Jesus, on a fucking jackhammer. What the hell? But what is wrong with Democrats? It's so annoying. What do you think, Dems? You gotta hammer it home. And you have to repeat. Convicted felon. America's first convicted felon president. He's a convicted felon. He's a crook. It's the truth. Shit. Jesus Christ, on a bike. So, where was I? Trader Trump had a meltdown. This is Trump in a nutshell, of course. This is what he does. Public institutions, according to Trump, are his political... Well, they're his personal billboards. It's all his. Don't you get it? He's king. He's the king. Proving yet again that he not only hates America, he's confused by America. By the fact that his behavior betrays that. That's another thing Democrats need to say. He's confused by America. His behavior speaks volumes to that. We overthrew a king in an aristocracy, and here he is. Yet again. Putting his name on everything, wearing a crown, tweeting out pictures of himself in a crown, saying, standing next to King Charles, saying, two kings. How dare you? On our anniversary. That's the response to this. On America's anniversary, you got to push back. You got to say, clearly he is confused about America. And he needs to be legally and peacefully removed from office before it does any more damage. So, okay, let's read this. Shockingly, a judge appointed by Barack Hussein Obama, and yes, he uses the middle name to stir up anti-Muslim hate, like Hussein, you know, he's another, he's different. Go away, you tedious old crank. He ruled that the Kennedy Center, which was going to close in early July for large-scale renovations because no one wants to go to your stupid plays. Due to years of neglect, decay, and poor maintenance. Lie. Have you seen yourself lately? You want to talk about neglect, decay, and poor maintenance. Do you have any mirrors? Have you seen your face? Have you seen the makeup, that mask you wear? It looks like a goddamn kabuki geisha girl. That's what you look like. You look like a geisha. You know, they wear those white, but you got orange. You're like Putin's orange geisha girl. And it's not pretty. You're not pretty. You're not classy. You're not whatever the geisha girls were, or women, whatever they were supposed to be, highly trained, and I don't even know, whatever. I'm not I don't really know much about that part of history and culture, but yeah, Donald Trump, I mean, decay and poor maintenance and neglect. Look at you. Look at your face. Look at your makeup. Learn how to blend that shit. You look worse. You orange. Why orange, too? There are some more human colors you can choose. Right? You can choose actual human tones, not baboon tones. Donnie looks like hammered shit. Yes, exactly. 56 Nick Rich on the chat. Yep. It's so true. Yes, his name, the judge ordered his name off. Let's see what else. He's going on he's going on massive rants now. Because he's a baboon and he's losing it. But this proves it, you see. He can't, you know, but if anything happened when Democrats were in office, if Obama or Biden got slapped down by a judge for something, of course it wouldn't be something so disgusting as this, they would treat it with respect and dignity. They might post something about it, saying how they disagree, but it would be within the bounds of the law and respect and dignity for the three branches of government, for the co-equal branch. Right? Not here. Not Traitor Trump. He can't. He doesn't have that. It's like asking a baboon to write a thesis on space travel. So, let's see. What does he say? I mean, we're not going to read the whole thing, because look at this. Look at that. Oh, and then he ends, "Thank you for your attention to this matter." You child. That is, talk about tedious. "Thank you for your attention to this matter. I just learned that in my How to Write a Business Letter pamphlet that we learned in 8th grade or 3rd grade. Dear sir or madam, I was disappointed in my recent Kellogg's cereal box because it had half of the flakes that I expected. When I spent my 67 cents on my lunch box..." I mean, I'm going back in time now. Writing a business letter. How to write. That's what we learned. "I didn't... I thought I would get more flakes for my money. Thank you for your attention to this matter. I am a baboon." God in heaven. "The Kennedy Center has lost, over the years, prior to our getting involved a short while ago, hundreds of millions of dollars." This is not true. Let me see. I want to do an experiment right now. Let me grab this. And I want to... I can copy... The reason I grabbed that so I can open that up in my preview and copy the text out of it. Okay, you can't see it, but it's doing it. I just want to run it through the AI and ask it. Sometimes I do this. The AI is helpful for research purposes and whatnot. And sometimes I'll run things that Trader Trump says through the AI, and I ask it, pick out the lies. And let's see, how should I ask it? Pick out the lies and give me bullet points for each one. and number them. Okay, let's see. Because he's a liar. We'll see what it says. Wait a second. I lost something here. Okie dokie. It is identifying the arguments and facts to structure the commentary. The statement about the Kennedy Center is packed with spin and multiple outright falsehoods or gross distortions. Below are the numbered bullet points pulling out the specific lies and misleading claims with receipts, followed by a short summary. Okay, shockingly, a judge appointed by Barack Hussein Obama ruled that the Kennedy Center is not allowed to close for renovations. This is false. The judge saying that the judge won't allow renovations. The judge blocked a 2-year full closure and rebranding scheme, not legitimate safety work. His ruling explicitly allows necessary maintenance and repairs to proceed while the center stays open, undercutting Trump's implication that the judge is forcing a dangerous building to operate with no repairs. See, that's in the first fucking sentence. I wonder, will you hear this on the corporate media? No, probably not. Obama judge trope. Cooper is an Obama appointee, but that is irrelevant to substance. He applied the Kennedy Center's organic statute, which says that the name and basic structure of governance comes from Congress, not the president or his hand-picked board. Right? 100%. And that's the other thing I was going to say. Republicans have done this to us. It didn't start with Traitor Trump, where this has been going hand-picked board. Right? 100%. And that's the other thing I was going to say. Republicans have done this to

when this never mattered in the past. It shouldn't matter. Or a Democratic something or other, AG or Republican, you know, it shouldn't matter whether it's an Obama judge or a Biden judge or even a friggin' Trump judge. It should not matter, but it does. But that goes to show you what Republicans are, because every accusation is a confession. They're the ones who are politically motivated, and their ethics are malleable according to whatever policy they're trying to promote. Or whoever's asking them, right? It's all about friendship. That's what, or loyalty, or relationship, as the baboon said when he came back from China. What did we get in China? Relationship. Yeah, because you and Xi are walking off into the sunset together. Your best buds. You know how much they must have laughed when Trader Trump left China. They must have had such a laugh on him. How easy it is to play him. How cheaply he's bought with flattery. You realize that when Trader Trump went to China and he landed, he wasn't met by Xi. Xi wasn't there. He was met by the second in command, which was an insult. That was a way of Xi saying to our so-called president, the leader of the free effing world, supposedly, it was his way of saying to Xi, you work for me now. You come to me. I don't go to you. I don't meet you. You're not that important. You're not that important. I'm not moving from my chair here. It's too much. You got to come to me. And you think that didn't go unnoticed by the world? Oh, maybe it, I don't know if Trump noticed it, because he spent the rest of the visit in China licking Xi's ass like the dog that he is. Unfortunately, no offense to dogs, because I love dogs, and Trader Trump to call him a dog, I guess, is to give him a promotion, because dogs are good. And they are friends, and they're loyal, and they would never hurt, or at least, you know, the good ones. And they help people, right? I mean, I was just reading yesterday, they found the grave of a dog of 14,000 years old. I think that's fascinating. And it's a grave, not that, you know, just a random pile of bones. It was buried with objects it needed in the afterlife, or it would need in the afterlife, meaning that someone loved it. Someone grieved for it, which I find fascinating and beautiful, really. So let's see. The 36-member Board of Trustees unanimously voted to add the name Trump, making it the Trump Kennedy Center, Trader Trump writes. Partially true, but legally incomplete. The board did vote unanimously in late 2025 to rename the institution after the con man, and workers put the name on the facade. But Cooper ruled that the board overstepped its statutory bounds because Congress, via the 1964 statute that named the Kennedy Center, says that only Congress can change that name. So Trader Trump saying we had the right to do such an addition is false as a matter of law. The board cannot lawfully convert it into the Trump Kennedy Center under its own authority. Boom! Lies, lies, and more lies. So another lie ruled that the board did not have the right. This is what Trader Trump is saying in his ranting, that they ruled the board did

0: not have the right, and the name Trump must be removed. This part is accurate, but missing context. Cooper ordered that all signage and material bearing Trump Kennedy Center or similar be removed within 14 days and barred any implication that the building is named for anyone other than John F. Kennedy. The order is rooted in the statute, and Kennedy's organic law, the Kennedy Center's organic law, makes it crystal clear it is to be named for President Kennedy and cannot bear any other formal name based on unilateral board decisions. Oh, you filthy baboon. And then he says that the Kennedy Center was going to close due to years of neglect, the decay and poor maintenance. Bullshit. There is no evidence of years of neglect pre-Trump as justification for this plan. Reports cite Trump's new renovation and rebuilding plan, including his name going on the building, and a two-year shutdown as his administration's initiative, not some emergency response to inherited neglect. Oh yeah, he's a liar. We know this. There's so many. I can't read them all because let me see how many lies it found. 14 lies in that rambling. The last one is, we are going to be working with Congress to transfer this failing institution back to them. I have instructed the Department of Commerce, legal, and the AI says, this is legally and practically dubious. The Kennedy Center already exists under federal statute with a defined relationship to Congress. Trump's vow to transfer it back is a talking point, nothing more than a clearly defined legal mechanism. It's more manipulation and lies. And he hopes that the baboons who cheer him, or the flying monkeys, they won't notice. Reports note his statement that he will tell the Commerce Department to shift responsibility to Congress, but that's a retaliatory reaction to losing the case, not a structured plan. What a baboon. Oh, let's see. Oh, yeah. There has never been a president treated so unfairly by the courts. Wasn't I just saying this? Everything's so unfair to the manly man of masculinity. The tough guy. They were all so tough. Jesus Christ. But in reality, presidents are routinely checked by the courts. That's what we were just talking about. What's unique is Trader Trump's attempt to put his filthy fascist name on everything against the law and then lie. The judge told Trader Trump that you can't break the law, that being told that you can't break the law is not unfair treatment. But to him it is, just like being told that he can't steal the election. I just want you to find 11,000 votes or whatever, 11,977 votes. Because we won the case. Oh, wait. I pressed a button that said insert ad. I didn't mean to press that. So if an ad started playing, I apologize. I had to press it because it was popping up and it was annoying me. And I just pressed it. So I didn't know what I was pressing. I was pressing it to get rid of it. And then YouTube said, ad inserted. I pressed it again to stop it, so hopefully you won't be bothered with ads. Yeah. Alright. This is amazing. We're living in baboonery. Absolute baboonery. No offense to baboons. Really, no offense. But, well, let's see. I have a couple of things. I have many things on the list. Let me play this in no particular order. I'm not sure. Did you see this? Did you see this? This happy birthday post to Marco Rubio? Can you believe this?
1: My DJ name? You're not ready for my DJ name.
0: What the fuck are we doing? What is happening? I'm trying to move this over. Your body, rock your body. Everything they touch, they diminish. What is this? What is the point of this? Happy birthday? This is what we're paying these people to do? This is the Secretary of State. Do we pay you to be a fucking DJ? I'm so confused.
1: My DJ name?
2: Your DJ.
1: You're not ready for my DJ
0: name. Rock your body? Rock your body. Rock your body. Oh my God. Imagine if, I mean, you have to play the game all the time. What if that were anyone in the Democratic Party? What? I don't even understand. Why would you do that? Why? You're the Secretary of State. But they diminish this country on so many levels. On every level. Not, I mean, pick one. Point to one. It's like, I'm trying to find that picture of him. Here it is. Let me see. Did you see they made him wear a tracksuit like Maduro? And he did it. And why? And they posted this. Why? Why are you wearing a tracksuit like Maduro? They're embarrassing the Secretary of State. It's little Marco. I don't know. I don't know. Maybe somebody on the chat can explain this to me. Why? Why these people behave like this? I mean, Secretary of State Marco Rubio. Marco Rubio wanted to be president. Let's remember. And, you know, I was listening to, in the Anti-Fascist Book Club, I listened to a lot of books on tape, so I was listening to Marsha Gessen's Surviving Autocracy. And at one point, there's a quote, a Marco Rubio quote, after January 6th. And he was, oh no, it was after Charlottesville, excuse me. And he was really critical of Trader Trump and saying how that these are white nationalists and condemning them in no uncertain language. And what happened to that guy? Where is that guy? Where's the Marco Rubio that said Trader Trump is a con man and a con man will never lead the Republican Party? Where's that guy? He's here. He's DJing. He wanted to be the Secretary of State. I mean, if he can't be president, it's a real honor to be the Secretary of State. Not anymore. Not anymore. Like, I don't get it. Maybe I'm being an old fuddy-duddy here, but they do. To diminish this country in the eyes of the world. Hey, who are you appealing to? You know, go do your fucking job. We don't care that you're DJing. I mean, you should be at work, bitch. At least give the appearance of being a serious person with a real big boy job to do. We don't care if you're a cool hang, bro. You're a grown-ass man who is the Secretary of fucking State of this fucked-up country. But it's all about, hey, bro. Look at me, bro. Right? And look at what they're doing on the 250th anniversary. That's why I will never forgive people, anyone who voted for them. I don't even want to know. Like, if I know somebody, I have some suspicions of a couple of people in my family. I don't want to know. Most of my family are normal people, thank God. Thank Nam-myoho Renge Kyo and the mystic law. Thank the universe that I don't have to deal with Trumpanzees. I know that people do, that some people do, and it's difficult to, especially if you, yeah, if your mom or your dad, it's got to be hard to, have that relationship so poisoned by the worst human being on the planet and his cult of sycophants and enablers who will eventually be remembered as we remember the 20th century fascists. People who voted for Trump will only speak of it in shamed whispers. Mark my words. But when I look at... Well, I'm trying to find the picture here. When I think about the 250th anniversary of this country being in charge, having that guy in charge, having a tax-cheating, draft-dodging, wannabe dictator con man who thinks he's a king... Convicted felon, serial bankrupt, convicted rapist who tried to overthrow our country and is still at it. He's still trying to do it. Who incited an insurrection, who pardoned insurrectionists and is now they put the kibosh on the slush fund, as far as I know. Who knows? Maybe it'll be back. Somehow, Trump's going to get his gullet on that money, though. You better believe it. But to have that thing, you go from George Washington to traitor Trump. And he's putting his face on everything with George Washington in the background. Like on the picture of the parks, right? The parks. Parks Pass. With Trump's face on it. Let's see. Right? Oh, it's the wrong one. Look at this shit. With traitor Trump in the, like, with that mugshot. And George Washington in the background. America the Beautiful. Ooh, that's debatable, frankly. And so, let's see, 250... The wrestling match. There's a picture. At the White House. There's a picture of what it looks like from the air. Where it's an abomination. It's an absolute abomination. You could see the destruction, for the ballroom. Hold on. Be right back. We're back. That's Francis. I mean, that's Ray and Boudica. This is such an eyesore and a disgrace. They're erecting the stage where two guys are going to beat the shit out of each other on the anniversary of America's founding. Somehow that fits with what we're going through, but it is a tragedy. Shouldn't there be a symphony? Something like that? Some high art, in a way, right? Something that appeals to culture, that elevates the human experience. But we're going to watch two shirtless dudes beat the shit out of each other? And then Trump's going to pardon people. Like, booga, booga, booga, everyone's pardoned? That is some supervillain shit. And last night on Jimmy Kimmel, he said that's something the Joker would do. It's so true. That's what you would expect. How does that honor America, pardoning a bunch of crooks on America's anniversary, on the 250th anniversary? Look at this. Look at the scene here. We have them building the place, the stage where guys are going to beat the shit out of each other. And here's the destruction for Trader Trump's ballroom, his bribe factory. And he's really grifting off it now anyway. You know, how much was it? It was supposed to be all donations, $250 million, $300 million, $500 million, a billion. It never stops. Oh, I doubled it, you dumb person. Because I doubled the size, you stupid person, you dumb person. You see? No wonder. That's how we celebrate. We diminish everything. America is a joke at this point. We should never have rebelled against the crown. America would have been a better country at this point. Slavery, we wouldn't have had to have a civil war. Slavery would have been abolished by act of parliament. And we would have health care. We would be, you know, somewhat, that would not be happening. We would not have to witness two guys beating the shit out of each other on our birthday. It really embarrasses me. How do they think this is appropriate? Right? I mean, that's what you got for our anniversary. And the fact is, it's going to suck. It is an abomination. But they're too stupid to know it. They're too devolved to know. Just like they're confused by America herself. They don't understand how degrading it is to make this, to make a wrestling match the way we celebrate our birthday. And there's no coincidence that Trader Trump, he was trading stocks. Apparently, he traded the stock in the wrestling. Let me see. Oh, there's so many other things about this, too. It just came out today that Trump traded wrestling. What's the name of the UFC? Right? He bought UFC stock. And also, another thing, it was reported in the Daily Beast that they're trying to recruit people. They need an audience. No one wants to go to this abomination. I'm sure they can find some takers, but, you know, not locally, I guess. And maggots, who knows? I guess they don't want to travel. Where is it? Yeah, Trump bought UFC stock ahead of the White House cage fight. A cage fight. On our anniversary. How dare you? But they're recruiting military members. They're offering tickets to members of the military to attend this cage fight. So you can degrade yourself. they'll probably allow them to wear uniforms because nothing. There's no standards anymore. As the baboon, you know, he's in charge of everything. He went to what offended me. There's so many things that offend me about this, but when he gave the commencement address at the Coast Guard Academy, the graduation, he told them, all your demerits, all your infractions are hereby null and void. You're pardoned. So don't worry about it. You know, there's no accountability. And so as long as you can get away with your infractions, I mean, obviously they're graduating and it's a joke. But it's not, well, it's so funny. These are supposed to be officers. They're supposed to be held to a higher standard. So we don't have any standards anymore, right? No standards, no ethical standards. There's no consequences for bad behavior anymore. That's the message. As long as you can get away with it, and if somebody can pardon you, fuck it. Why even be ethical? And because being ethical gets you targeted by maggots. That was General Milley. They hate General Milley. They took his portrait down out of the Pentagon, even though he's the personification of a philosopher warrior. He's, when he spoke to these people, I remember he was in front of the Congress getting grilled by these horrible Republicans, and he's like, yes, I've read Marx, I've read books, I want to read, I want to learn, I want to know. I want to, you know, that's the way we want our officers to be. We want them to be well-rounded, well-read, and understand the world and people, because that's part of being a general, part. If you get, you don't just wage war with blowing shit up. We're going to blow you up like fucking Pete Hegseth and Baboon. No wonder they will never win a war. You have to win hearts and minds. You have to understand the human condition. But they, you know, that's, they don't like that because ignorance is a Republican requirement. So Pete Hegseth is perfect. He's the perfect ignorant cuss. Disgusting, you know, the performative masculinity that is actually cruelty and weakness. So let's see. Trump's White House stunt. Well, the anniversary. It's already backfiring. Because they're trying to recruit service members to get junior troops as crowd fillers. But, like everything else in this performative shit show, the troops have to meet certain height and weight standards. Right? So you have to be, you gotta look like a super soldier. You gotta be one of those, I guess you gotta be one of those dudes that Trader Trump wants to grab your ass, pull up on stage and go, wow, you're a real man, you're a real specimen of manly masculinity. So Pentagon leaders are actively trying to recruit hundreds of troops to attend Trader Trump's June 14th, cage fight on the White House lawn with soldiers. They told must pay their own way, wear their uniform, well, there's the answer to the question, and meet specific height and weight standards. Why are you wearing a uniform? You're disgracing that uniform. Going to this thing. Right? It's so embarrassing. And when I was in the military, I've told this before, but we were told, I didn't need to be told because it was obvious, But they reminded us that when you're wearing your uniform, you are an ambassador for the country, so you have to be on your best behavior. You can't act like a dick. You can't act like a douche. And certainly don't go to things that diminish the uniform, because you're representing the United States. So you don't go to political rallies. You don't go to political events. Not anymore, though. Oh, they go, this is a wrestling match. It's not a political event. Oh, it's a political event. But worse than that, it's a degrading event that diminishes the White House. It diminishes the office of the presidency and the United States. To have that on the White House lawn, for what purpose? Other than to diminish the United States. What purpose does it serve? Have it in a fucking arena somewhere. Why are you building a whole thing, a whole stage on the White House lawn? It's a disgrace. Yeah, we would have events on the White House lawn before they had symphonies. Things like that. Things that show the world our best foot forward. Not this thing. So the troops must meet current weight, height, ratio, and physical fitness standards. And they must show up in short sleeve dress uniforms, making them highly visible as curated camera ready backdrops rather than a normal sporting event crowd. One internal message says that tickets should go to genuine UFC fans, not high-ranking officers or soldiers, which pretty much concedes that this is being orchestrated as a visual prop operation, not some spontaneous outpouring of enthusiasm. Trump and the White House are pitching this as a once in history celebration. We should be so lucky. Once in history, God willing. With press aide Davis Ingle calling it one of the greatest and most historic sporting events in history. Right? Like the Taj Mahal was the eighth wonder of the world. And proof that Trump's vision for America on the 250th anniversary. What? And proof of Trump's... I read that wrong. And proof of Trump's vision for America's 250th anniversary, period. Trump's originally bragged that a 20,000 to 40,000 person mega spectacle, but now he's struggling... Or they are struggling to fill 4,000 seat arena. 4,000? Jesus Christ. And how much money is that costing us to build this? And then they're going to tear up the lawn. It has to be replaced. Everything's going to be broken down. It's all going to be messed up. But don't worry. We don't have money for health care. We don't have money for hospitals. Hospitals are closing all over the country. When you call the VA or the Social Security or any other government agency, you're on hold all day because they fired everyone. But we have these spectacles, bread and circus without the bread. We just get the circus. We get the shit show, though, because Trader Trump doesn't know how to put on a show. He sucks at it. The Apprentice was a complete joke. It was the whole you're fired. They had a hard time getting words out of him because he doesn't know how to read a script. It's all a if you read the script all day and there's a couple of takes, you can get it and edit it and make him look halfway normal. It's all a show, though. It's all an act. The best they can do is Well, let's see. I remember from the first maladministration, this spectacular finale. Not the. This would be better, right? Ray and Boudica would be a better finale. Wouldn't that be? Ray and Boudica would be so much better.
3: Cowardess! Are you serious?
0: Are you serious?
3: Oh, she's for freedom. I can't handle this. When freedom brings, answer the call. On your feet, stand up tall. Freedom's on our shoulders.
0: We knew it was all downhill from there. Enemy! Enemies of freedom!
3: Come on, boys, take them down!
0: Boys!
4: President Donald Trump knows how to make America great. Deal from strength or get crushed every time.
0: Deal from strength or get crushed every time. Over there! Freedom fell! What did they say? The whole thing is an abomination. I know. Don't do this to you, right? Again? Bum, bum, bum, bum, bum, bum. Look at those uncoordinated basic bitch moves. Well, I could get up there. Over there. Freedom free. Freedom isn't free.
3: Cowardice. Are you serious?
0: Cowardice. They must be talking about Barack Hussein Obama, right? Are you serious? Oh, and then he says, apology. Apologies.
3: Apologies for freedom. I can't handle...
0: Apologies for freedom. Yeah, because that's what Obama did. He went around the world. He was apologizing for freedom. I'm so sorry that we are free. We're free. You know what he did? You know, they talk about the apology tour, Obama's apology tour. Republicans have no vision. And they suck, and they have no ideas, and everything they touch, they destroy. And every attempt to make the world a better place or to make it safer for Americans, they destroy. So what they're talking about is Obama went to Iran, and he acknowledged the fact that the CIA had played a major part in overthrowing their democratically elected government in the 50s, Mossadegh. And that's it. The whole world knows that. The whole world but the ignorant Americans. We don't learn that in school, but they learn it over there. They sure do. Because Mossadegh and the democratically elected government of Iran, what a different world we'd be living in, right? If they left him alone, left the Iranians alone to choose their leaders. But Obama, for the first time in American history, Obama went over there and gave a very well-received speech and memorable speech where he acknowledged the American involvement in overthrowing the democratically elected government. Everybody on Earth knows that that is the case. It was the first time we acknowledged it in the hope of opening and solidifying diplomatic relationships with Iran. Isn't that a better path than war and terrorism and all everything that we're dealing with? Yes, but it's the same thing. It's like when Obama opened up relationships, the relationship with Cuba, and the Republicans rolled it back. Well, he said, obviously, it's not working. The sanctions aren't working. Cutting Cuba off from the world, from us, is not working. So the better path is diplomacy. So we're going to open it up. We're going to have a cultural exchanges. People can go visit. That's how things change. That's how they actually change. And Trader Trump, for him to come back from China and say, what did we get from China, Brett Baer asked. Relationship. Oh, but we only get it when you need something from from the America-hating dictators of Earth and relationship. That only matters when your daughter needs patents or you need to have whatever bullshit backdoor deals you're making so you can build a tacky hotel somewhere in China. Right? So that's why they... And I'm so sick of the Republicans, of course, but I'm also sick of the media, the corporate media, for not pointing this out. Oh, how many years have we heard from Republicans saying, oh, Obama's apology tour? We keep hearing that. They always say that, right? The apology tour. Oh, then he went on an apology tour. Does anyone on the corporate media ever explain it? Nope. I'll answer that. Nope. They never explain it. And they just say nothing. And thereby enabling it, solidifying the talking point. It takes 5 minutes, say to the American people what I just said, right? Uh-oh. Listen. That's the end of the Progressive Voices part of the show, but we have more show, youtube.com/CFAChannel/TaraBuster, and on my Substack and everywhere else. All right, guys? Follow my Substack because that's where I'm spending most of my time in between shows on YouTube and Blasey Blues, all the places. So it would be great if you can subscribe to my Substack. Even a free subscription will help keep getting those numbers up. And if you can subscribe financially, that'll help. Things have got to change around here. I got a lot of work to do to build the channel. So I appreciate your help doing that. Because we're building it together. I can't do this alone. Who the fuck wants to? No. Over there. Apology. Apology tour. Over there. Freedom from strength. You see all the strength now? We see it. Oh, boy. So much strength. Look at that strength. Freedom from strength. Like a little bitch. You look like a fool. That's your strength. That's your manly man of masculinity. Yeah, freedom! No more apologies. Ever. No apologies. Oh, here's something. Well, what was the other thing? There's so many stories. You don't even know when I prepare this show. The stories, like this, I put them all in the bucket. But there's never a loss for topics. Oh, the other thing I wanted to post, here's the other thing, actually. So many things. Right before the show went on air, I think we might do the Shane thing, the Shane Vaughn video after, because we'll see what happens. But okay, all you got to do is, like, look, I showed you to do right earlier. We took Trader Trump's tweet or tripe and we ran it through the AI and asked it to pull out the lies and do corrections. That's all it takes. But rest assured that everything that they put on their social media or that comes out of their mouths is a falsehood. So this tweet came up right before I went on air, and I was like, huh, what's this? Of course, everything, like I said, that comes out of their mouth. If Trump said the sun rises in the east and sets in the west, I would have to check myself. But I went on the AI and I asked it, is this true? Let me see. I'm sure it's somewhere. I'm getting a little nervous about the camera here, as you can see. It's flickering a lot. Where the fuck is it now? Come on. Crime rate. I'll have to search for it. Here we go. So the assertion is that the White House, or what is it, largest decrease in violent crime since 1937. And I thought, well, if that's true, I'm sure it's bullshit. I'm sure somehow it's a lie, and he didn't do shit. If that's the case, it's something else. It's sort of like when, during the debate over the vice president debate, when J.D. Vance said that under Trump's first maladministration, wages increased, that take-home pay increased for the first time since the New Deal or something. He didn't say New Deal, but first time in many years. And I was screaming at the screen because Walls had no response to it. It just sat there in the middle of the room and stunk up the place. And people said, oh, wow, he really increased wages. You know why? Oh, you guys are way ahead of me. Because blue states were raising their minimum wages to $15 an hour in spite of Republican obstruction. So all over the country, New York, California, other blue states, there was a wave of legislation increasing minimum wages to $15 an hour, at least. In some places, $17. And that's why wages went up for the first time since Blasey Bluesy. And if I knew that, I mean, I know you can't know everything, and I do this for, I do this podcast, so I have to stay informed. And I would be informed anyway, whether I did the podcast, that's just my personality. But I was, why, I guess they can't wear earpieces, right, during the debate, of course, but why are you not prepared to know that? I don't know. Is that such an obscure stat to know? And the fact that you could say, all you had to do was say, yeah, that's because blue states were passing $15 minimum wage laws in spite of Republican obstruction. So, yeah, the rooster, it sounds like once again the rooster is thinking he made the sun come up. Because anything good that happens to anyone during Trump's maladministration is purely coincidental. If something happens to trickle down on you, that's just a happy accident. It's not because they're trying. So what exactly is Traitor Trump doing to decrease crime by 37%? Well, here we go. The meme, of course, is taking this narrow technical data. This is what the AI told me. So I ran it through the AI, and I said, is this true? So it said that what he's doing is taking a data point and laundering it through this meme, of course, of Trump saved America that ignores both context and reality. It's not a pure, it's not pure fabrication, but that's the best kind of propaganda. But it is deeply misleading and designed to make you forget that the crime surge that came before the limits, right, to make you forget the reality of what he was handed or whatnot, or what was that the crime rates have been going down consistently since for decades now, and there's many theories about that. One is that we don't have lead in gasoline anymore, making people crazy. So anyway, so what the what the stat actually is, so he says the largest decrease in crime since 1937 is about a one-year change in reported violent crime. Not the it's 1 year, not crime is lowest since 1937. FBI data shows that from 2024 to 2025, reported violent crime fell roughly 9 to 10%, with murders dropping 18% and other forms of crime, robberies, sexual assault, down. Media and FBI special social... Why can't I read this? Media and FBI social posts have used the phrase largest drop in violent crime since 1937, which is a comparison of year over year, not the overall crime rate. Specifically, the White House has claimed that the murder rate is at its lowest rate since... for 125 years, again citing a single homicide metric, not total crime, and not evenly across all cities. What the talking point is doing is cherry-picking the baseline. Crime surged during the pandemic and remained elevated in many categories. So a big drop-off in a recent spike still leaves you above pre-2020 levels. And to say violent crime is a very broad definition. In the FBI sense, it is a limited basket and doesn't capture everything that people experience or danger, like guns and lower level offenses. So it is not the lowest crime since the New Deal or whatever. Our overall violent crime rate is still higher than the lows of the late 2010s. So, you see, it's not, there's no Trader Trump miracle here. And it is also much higher than mid-20th century lows, which, that was a historic drop. National average hides hot spots. National homicide and violent crime rates can fall even while specific cities or neighborhoods remain extremely dangerous, something fact-checkers have pointed out for years when presidents game these stats. So a BBC analysis of the Trump era, their lowest crime rate in 125 years rhetoric, notes that while homicide rates have reached their lowest level in decades, overall violent crime remains above prior lows, and the drop is real, but the bragging is exaggerated, and it's also cherry-picked. U.S. crime has been on a long downward trend since the early 90s, with violent crime roughly halved, and property crime down over 40% over 25 years, well before Trump ever inflicted himself on us. So, there you go. Fact-checkers have repeatedly called out this White House crime claim under Trump for cherry-picking the spikes and drops in handful of big cities and pretending they have some kind of national, policy. They don't control crime. Traitor Trump has nothing to do with crime rates, really. No president does, because that's a local issue. It depends on where you are. And I don't want to hear, bullshit, defund the police. That's the other thing. I don't want to go there, but no Democrat has ever defunded the police. Republicans have. And the only thing that the Republicans do, they're the ones who talk about defund the police. And put, that's why, oh God, the Democrats really need to listen to my show, I think. And shows like it, I think, because they're so annoying. Because they don't know how to fight back. So, all right. Where do we go? What do we got on? We got time. We got a lot of time. Oh, I said we were going to do that other thing. Look at that fucking picture, though, first. Disgusting. With this dark covering on your face. Oh, aren't you a tough guy? You look like a real mobster there, sir. We're all tough. You look like your fucking face is melting. Go away. Take a nap, old man. You grifting dirtbag. Oh, Trump derangement syndrome.
3: All the cheese for freedom. I can't handle this. When freedom brings.
0: Banging my head.
3: On your feet. Stand up tall. Freedom's on our shoulders.
0: I wonder what happened to these young ladies.
3: But we have to stand up tall and answer freedom's call.
0: Oh, these. Look at all these white people behind them, too. We have, and that, they're not even singing, by the way. That's clearly some kind of lip syncing happening. Right? Let me make this bigger. It's hard to see it. We have to stand up tall.
3: And answer freedom's call.
0: They're not singing. This is like worse than Milli Vanilli. Who aren't even going to the 250th anniversary, because one is dead and the other one has some ethical standards.
3: And answer freedom's call.
0: Right? They're not even singing, for real. And you're not out of breath, girls. Why can't you sing?

0: Wow. Oh, Lord. The founders, if they had ever got a crystal ball, if they could have foreseen this future, they would have hung it up. Sorry, my lord. Right? They would have just said, okay, just kidding. Sorry, my lord. We agree. You're our natural sovereign lord.
1: USA! The stars and stripes are flying. Let's celebrate our freedom. Inspire proudly freedom to the world.
0: Inspiring a freedom to the world? I don't think so. If only. Over there, freedom's call. Look at this shit. Freedom's call. Yep. Fuck you. When I see that, that's the feeling it evokes in me. Fuck you filthy con man, you filthy fascist mugshot having bitch. No offense to bitches with mugshots, some of them are nice people. Not you. I don't want to look. Why do we have to look at that fucking face with those dead eyes staring at us? Like, what? Are we supposed to be afraid of you, old man? You old orange bitch? We're supposed to be afraid? Oh, Trump. You're my dear leader. Don't look at me like that with one eye. With your fucking twitching eye closed. Oh, look. He's so intense. That's what you look like when you're the leader of the free world and all you care about is swatches and ballrooms and begging Xi to get you out of a jam that you created. Because you're all over the Epstein files committing crimes against children. Is that the look you gave the children when Jeffrey Epstein brought them to you? My lord? Oh... Like who looks and who puts that face on in a portrait, right? Except somebody who hates America. You take a picture. This is official photo. This is your presidential photo, but we got to look at your mugshot, you bitch. What are you trying to say? That, you'll show us, right? You'll show us. Trying to hold you accountable for stealing the election, calling up the Secretary of State of Georgia and saying, I need you to find me the votes to win. Oh, you'll show us. You're going to put your fucking mugshot on our money, right? Bitch. Fucking tedious. The whole thing is an abomination. They're all an abomination. On our money, right? Bitch, fucking tedious. The whole thing

0: any shame, they wouldn't be in the administration, but they wouldn't be Republican at this point. But when I look at that picture with his face, and then the same face on the passport and everything else, the coins, like, go fuck yourself, old grifter. You fucking disgrace. We will... what is it? Damnatio memoriae? It can't come fast enough. It's Latin for condemnation of memory. And it's what the ancient Romans would do to their mad emperors. Or a disgraced person in particular. It didn't have to be an emperor. They would erase them from everything. Documents, statues, anything. History, records, public records, monuments. Good night. Good night. Damnatio memoriae. That's, I live for those days. We will erase you and everything you did. But maybe we'll get to the point where we'll be grateful that he pointed out that his assault on our country highlighted all of the weaknesses and what we need to shore up. So someone like him never gets power again. Ugh. Look at that fucking face. On our money and on our passes, on our on everything. Where is that one? Everything he puts, he has to put that face, because he hates the American people. You realize that we're nothing but hosts from which to suck profit, and he hates the maggots more. Parks, yeah. That fucking mugshot? Go away. Yeah. And his, you know, it's the, all black in the background with that fucking stupid squinty eye. The one eye. Oh, I'm looking at you with my squinty eye. I'm serious now. Serious orange disgrace, maybe. I'm a serious con man. I want your money. Give me your money. I only have no years to live. But I need more money. I need more money. I can't get money fast enough. Money, money, money. But, yeah, everybody else. But Tallarico's an offense to God. He's a hit on Jesus. Oh, they're afraid of Tallarico. I should have talked about that. But I'm doing a video on that. It'll be on the Substack. So subscribe to the Political Voices, and you'll see. Okay, this guy, cultist pastor Shane Vaughn, tells conservatives they must lay down your conscience, lay down your conscience, and lay down your principles, and blindly support Trump's agenda.
1: Please, if you're falling asleep, wake back up and listen. There's only one or an agenda. Donald Trump's agenda versus Democrats. Lay down your convictions. We don't need them right now. Lay down your principles. They won't work. We're in a two-party system.
0: Yeah.
1: Sadly, I wish you could vote your conscience. But my conscience won't let me.
0: Conscious? My conscious? Oh, you're conscious. Are you barely conscious? My conscious. Are you conscious? You don't... you seem conscious, but the shit that's coming out of your mouth makes me wonder. So, yeah, we know you have to lay down your principles and lay down your convictions. Did you ever have convictions or principles? That's debatable. given your

you laid them down so quickly, so eagerly, when a con man came down an escalator calling Mexicans rapists. All he had to do was be as racist and backward as you are. Lay down your principles. Why now? You had principles about child sexual assault. Is that it? That you have to lay down? That's something that Republicans are doing all over the country. Ken Paxton, he laid them down long time ago. And all Republicans, Mike, MAGA Mike Johnson, he's laid them down. He's supposed to be real Christian. He has to pray, apparently, before every meal. Thank you, my Lord, for giving me the power, to making me the third in line to the throne of America. Can you believe it? Me, little maggot Mike. But thank you, my Lord, for this food I'm about to eat to sustain my worthless carcass. Because I might as well not have any power since I've given it over to the worst human being on the planet, who is all over the Epstein files committing crimes against children. But tell me again how you love children, Republicans. It's all about the children, right? No children should have gender-affirming care. Don't treat children with... don't treat children like they matter, because you got to cut their lifelines, cut their parents' lifelines. Children don't need to go to a doctor, right? They don't need pesky school. The children, well, we know how children are. They don't like going to school. That's for sure. And we don't need no uppity children growing into uppity adults who vote against Republican policies. That's for sure. So that's why I'm wondering why we even needed that lecture. Why he needed to lecture his viewers or whoever to tell them, lay down your principles. What principles? Are we supposed to fill in the blank here? What principles? I'm genuinely concerned, or curious, not even concerned. I'm curious about it. What's the principles you're laying down? Because as far as I can see, Trader Trump has always been a dirtbag. He's always been a crook. He's always been a sexual predator. So he's always been a con man and a liar. A racist, a whiner, a grifter, a danger to democracy, a traitor who would sell his own mother for an extra $20. You got $20. You got a buck. You know, he's the guy that said, in a couple of years I'll be dating you to... a couple of 10-year-olds. He's the one that said, if she wasn't my daughter, I'd be dating her. Because that's the highest compliment he could give anyone. If he wanted to bang you, even if it's his daughter. Because that's a sociopath way of thinking. If she wasn't my daughter, I'd be dating her. Is that the principle you put down? Because it seems like you put down a lot of principles before this day, before this time. So I'm really curious which ones you're jettisoning now. Anyone can help me with this? It's crazy. Right? Because what principles were left from the first maladministration when you voted for him again? Which principles? You saw the insurrection. You heard the phone call. I just need you to find me the votes to win. You hear the lies. So what principles are we talking about?
the million dead, right? He left office with the worst jobs record since Herbert Hoover and a million dead behind him, corpses. Oh, remember those, the good old days, Make America Great Again, where frontline first responders are wearing garbage bags as PPE and washing out their N95 masks. Because that's how great we were. So, it's really incredible. I don't know. That's what I mean. There's no specifics. Where are the receipts? Tell us. I'd be interested in knowing. Which principles are you putting down now? It's hard to believe there were any left. Right? And who is this guy anyway? Who is he? Because a lot of maggots are leaving the cult at this time. I'm hearing a lot of them and seeing some reports. Like Candace Owens, Tucker Carlson. They're just setting up the next grift because they know that the con man, Traitor Trump, is not going to live forever. They realize that. And they got to cycle into the next grift, to wherever that might be. And they see the writing on the wall. MAGA is a dead movement. It is a corpse. It's a bowel movement. It's never, it's a loud, whiny bitch movement that we've had to deal with. But it's fleeting. It will not carry on when the con man steps off this mortal coil. So, who is Pastor Shane? That's his name. Pastor Shane Vaughn. I should call myself Pastor. Pastor Tara Devlin. Right? That might work. Nah. Why not? I don't know. We'll think about that. Look, I'm fighting myself right on air. He's telling conservatives that if he wants to stay, if they want to stay on the Trump train, they must lay down their convictions and back Trump up no matter what. Of course, that's not the voice of anyone in a political movement. That's somebody in a cult. And remember, okay, this is why Republicans are beyond tedious. For my whole life, we've been enduring Republican freakouts and manias and screaming and bitching and crying about this, faux outrage and that faux outrage. One of the faux outrages was that Obama wanted to be a king, right? Oh, and the other thing was, I just got distracted, but the other thing was that that we were in a cult, that we were Obama bots, remember that? Obama bots, and we do everything that he says, and we're just mindless followers of Obama. Remember that? I remember it. I'm old enough to remember it. And they would play the video of Obama's inauguration, but the night he was elected, and they would show pictures or videos of people in the crowd crying as proof that we were in a cult. Because why would you cry when you see the first person with darker pigment being elected in this racist-ass country? Why would that make you cry, weep tears of joy? See, maybe the maggots were crying somewhere when they were called teabaggers then. Well, they were pre-teabaggers. I guess they were just regular old Republicans, racists. But, they couldn't understand why we would well up with tears when we watch our first person of color be elected to the highest office in the land.
that was a good thing. Because, you know, we're taking a leap forward. Oh, my. Look at us. It's a surprise. I was surprised at the time. And it was amazing. It was such an amazing feeling to see that this country had made that leap forward. But now it's been dragged back. And the other, but that's what I mean with these maggots. They're like everything that they accuse Democrats of being. Of course, it's an accusation. Every accusation is a confession. It is a spiritual law of the universe. Water will always freeze at 32 degrees, and with Republicans, every accusation is a confession. It is a law. So it's a law of physics at this point, because the circus keeps getting sleazier. But you know, he's not everybody's out of the cult. I get messaged by these people, and here's the music. That's the end of the show. I'm just gonna lower it because we know it's the end. We will win. We're on the right side of history, decency, dignity, democracy, humanity. We stick together. We win. My name is Tara Devlin. I will see you soon. All right, because we're going to just finish this. Oh, I'm a little tired. You could tell. I need a haircut. I need my roots need to be dyed. And I'm looking rough, but whatever. What else are you going to look like in fascism? If I looked like... I'd rather look like this than have Mar-a-Lago face, that's for sure. But I don't understand. Okay. The MAGA cult is fracturing. Whatever. I don't understand why it took them this long. I don't have any sympathy for them. Unfortunately, it takes them getting hurt a lot. For a lot of them, I should say. It takes them getting hurt. Uh-oh. What's going on? What is going on in the chat? Jim is laying down the law in the chat. So, okay, before we go, Trump's approval rating. Well, I'll leave you with some good news. It's all connected. His approval rating is hitting new lows as his own allies admit that principles are optional. That should be the headline. And you don't get to this level of sustained record low approval numbers because of fake news. Just because they're out to get you. You get there because you suck. And I could have told you that. People who voted for Traitor Trump. And I told you the story about my doctor. I think about him all the time. Not all the time, but sometimes when this comes up. My doctor. I went to the doctor before the election. And I mean, no, it was after the election. It was before the inauguration. And the doctor asked, as they do, it was my checkup, how are you feeling mentally? Are you depressed? You know, they have to ask you, the screening and all. And I said, well, I'm not looking forward to November. And he said, oh, you don't like Trump? And whatever, I'm not going to tell the whole story again. But then I was like, no. I only hate him with the heat of 1,000 blazing suns, but I guess that's about it. And he said, well, I voted for Trump. And I almost, like, fucking puked. But he was like, yeah, well, you know, crime. This is everything we were saying. The crime in New York is not out of control. And whatever. I don't want to... I just think of it. It diminishes people in my eyes. And when things happen, I sometimes think of my doctor. And I say to myself, I wonder if he has any regrets at this point.
I'll find out. I'll go back to him soon. It's like a pain in the ass. I should get a new doctor. But it's, you know how it is. It's a pain in the ass. But, you know, once you get to know... It's not even, like, he's... It's not like he has a great personality or anything. It's just convenient. I got him out of the book or whatever. And he, I don't know. I had no problems before, and then he had to admit this horrible personality flaw. There's something wrong with you. That's, I really do. It does diminish you in my eyes. I think, what's wrong with you? And for him, it was, if I could make an assessment, it was propaganda. He was listening to that bullshit. Oh, it's crime is out of control. No, it's not. I mean, there's always been crime. There will always be crime. And I hate to tell you, Doc, but Trader Trump does not have any control over the crime rates in Jackson fucking Queens, you know, Jacksonville, Queens. Right? I'm sorry. He has no control over of the things that are going on Roosevelt Avenue, Queens. Fucking unreal. All right. So, Trader Trump has very bad approval ratings. Good. Now, I don't know. When I read that, it's like, it's below 30%. I'm like, what's wrong with the 30%? That's a lot of percent. That's like millions of people. And that is millions of people too many. So, what's wrong with you? That's a lot of damaged people. And, yeah. I hope when the sting of the lash of Republican policies falls on their shoulders, it doesn't hurt too little. Because they need it to wake up. So, all right, I gotta go. I'm realizing I have other things to do. Thank you so much for hanging out. I do have... I gotta make some videos for PVN. So like and subscribe. This show and the Political Voices Network. Thank you, members. Thank you, J.D. Christie, for your super chat. Baboon bonus. Thank you, Brenda, for your super chat. Thanks, Tara and all. Thank you so much. And RDY4, thank you so much. Enjoyed the show, Tara. Love your Hal appearances. Thank you. Thank you. I love that you love my Hal appearances. Hope I'll be on again, I'm sure. And this Monday, I will be on the Stephanie Miller Show with Jody Hamilton filling in for Steph. So that'd be good. And hopefully I'll get on there more often and we'll get more viewers and people will find out about the channel and all. That's the hope. And other things, the Substack. I have to improve everything, the Substack, everything, the patronage, and there's so much work I have to do to really convert this channel and everything to a functioning and formidable site. Which hour? I think I'm going on in the last hour. So, what time am I going on? I'm going on, let me look. I think it's 11. I gotta find out. Yeah, it's the last hour. 11 to 12. Yep. So that'd be great. I hope. Well, I think it's the whole hour. It doesn't matter. I mean, I'll be on in the at 11. That's gonna be good. And I love Jody, and she'll be back on this show. So great. Oh, you're funny, 56. Nick Rich, improving perfection ain't easy. That is funny. Are you talking about me? The show, I mean? Thank you. That's amazing. And I'm really happy the camera held out.
if you were watching the Anti-Fascist Book Club earlier, we had a camera problem. I think this camera's fitting out. Gonna need a new one. See, that's what I'm talking about. So, thank you for your support. It's the stuff that you do and contribute. I know there's many places you can contribute, but that helps keep the show going and growing, for real, because it takes money to do the show, even though, I mean, we got cats in the background and all, but it's, everything costs. The restream, the camera, you know, everything. The e-cam, it all costs to put it on. And everything else. The AI now. Thank goodness. I mean, the AI is good for research, I have to say. It does cut down on time in that sense. But then other things fill in time. You know, when you save time one place, you get it eaten up in another place. It's just the nature of life. All right. Ugh, look at me. I'm not even sitting up straight. This is not good. All right. Not tomorrow. Monday. Today is Friday. Monday on Stephanie. All right, my beautifuls. Sit up straight, Devlin. Where's Buddha? She's so cute. Buddha. Look at her. She's a good girl. All right, guys, I gotta go. I gotta do this other shit. But thank you for hanging out. If you can, go over to the Substack, subscribe to Substack and other things. Patreon.com/Tara Devlin. Don't forget Charlie's APS Radio and APS Radio News. This show is on there. Cindy Sheehan has a show on there. And there's another, the APS Radio app. You can listen to classic rock and oldies all day. On the stream, I mean. All right, my friends. And Charlie helps support the show. He's been a longtime supporter of the show itself, but also the community cats. And that matters. That really helps. Because I take care of some cats, like Boudica. She was a street cat, remember? When I brought her home. Some of the old-timers here remember when Boudica was a little girl. I keep hitting that microphone, sorry. She was a little girl. See? Little girl. There's a picture. She was the littlest girl. Oops, where is it? Come on. You can't really see. Now it went dark. Little girl. I keep saying I'm leaving and then I stay. All right, guys. Thank you for hanging out. I don't know what I would do without you. I'd probably be very depressed. But we will win. I am depressed. It sucks having to deal with this shit. We will win. We're on the right side of history. Remember this. This is what keeps me going. We're on the right side of history. We're on the right side of decency, dignity, democracy, humanity. We are the real patriots. We're carrying the mantle of the revolution. We're the ones who, if we went back in time, we would be the ones who built this country, born of the liberal age of enlightenment. That's the truth of our founding. While the conservatives begged the king for a trickle. Whew. And now they're begging the king today, again. See? They prove me right all the time. It sucks to be right, literally and figuratively, but we will win. Remember, we stick together. We win. Thank you so much for hanging out, guys. My name is Tara Devlin. Check out Stephanie Miller Show on Monday, and I will see you there. And then I'll see you Tuesday. And in the meantime, I'll see you on the Substack. All right?

0: Welcome to Between the Lines, presenting news and analysis of critical issues affecting our communities, the nation, and the world. I'm Scott Harris. This week we present Dan Vicuña of Common Cause, who assesses the impact of the Supreme Court's elimination of the 1965 Voting Rights Act and the electoral reforms necessary to move the U.S. closer to achieving a true multiracial democracy. John Copeland, an organizer with Hold the Line, who talks about his group's campaign opposing the construction of a natural gas pipeline to power a massive artificial intelligence data center in New Mexico. And Annie Laurie Gaylor, co-president of the Freedom From Religion Foundation, who condemns the taxpayer-funded Trump regime's religious rally that promoted white Christian nationalist theology. But first, we begin with a summary of some of the week's underreported news stories.
1: In 2014, the Chinese government launched a systematic, large-scale repression campaign targeting the Uyghur population in Xinjiang province in northwestern China. The Uyghurs, a predominantly Muslim Turkic ethnic group, were initially subjected to surveillance and travel restrictions. The crackdown escalated significantly in 2017, transitioning into a mass incarceration and cultural assimilation campaign. At that time, authorities began detaining over 1 million Uyghurs and other Muslim minorities in internment camps, implementing forced labor programs, sterilization and birth control, and suppressing the Uyghur language, culture, and religious worship. Foreign Policy magazine spoke with Zhang Yabo, who worked as a corrections officer in a Xinjiang province detention center, where he witnessed the routine beating and torture of Uyghur detainees. Although some of the most repressive measures against the Uyghurs appeared to be scaled back in 2019, according to Zhang, Beijing has not dismantled its machinery of repression, but recalibrated it. Coercive policies dominate ordinary life, but they have become more clandestine and decentralized, making them harder for the outside world to detect. During his election campaign, Argentina's President Javier Milei cultivated the persona of a brash, chainsaw-wielding libertarian enemy of bureaucracy and corruption. Milei is now faced with his own scandals and a declining economy that's hurting his right-wing movement. The Economist reports that his popularity has fallen to its lowest level since he took office in December 2023. In recent weeks, corruption scandals have caught up with Milei, who promoted a new cryptocurrency on social media, which suddenly crashed, costing small investors over $250 million, while the coin's backers made a huge profit. A federal investigation found direct links between Milei and one of the investors behind the cryptocurrency scheme. Another scandal involves Milei's chief of staff, who is under investigation for alleged illicit enrichment and benefiting from an unusual deep discount on an apartment purchase and an interest-free loan. At the same time, Argentina's economy is in decline. GDP fell 2.6% in February, the largest drop in 3 years. Manufacturing and retail activity has plunged, leading to shrinking tax revenues and the loss of hundreds of thousands of salaried jobs. Surveys show that low wages and unemployment are now Argentinians' biggest worries. For the second time this year, the National Democratic Party has intervened in Maine's contentious Democratic June primary. The first attempt to back Governor Janet Mills to run against progressive Graham Plattner in the Senate primary, where the winner will go on to challenge Republican Senator Susan Collins, failed miserably after Mills, seeing low support in polls, pulled out of the race. Now, the Democratic Congressional Campaign Committee has made an early endorsement in the Trump-leaning 2nd Congressional District by backing State Senator Joe Baldacci, brother of the former governor, who's seen as the establishment candidate. Whoever wins the Democratic second congressional primary will run against Paul LePage, the controversial former Republican governor whose time running Maine was marked by proto-MAGA far-right populism. The party's endorsement prompted angry protest from the three other candidates in the race. One of the candidates, Matt Dunlop, a former Maine Secretary of State who's won endorsements from progressive groups, said, "It's undemocratic for national establishment Democrats to put their thumb on the scale in any primary." Dunlap went on to say, "Just like in certain other races across Maine this year, they won't decide this one. The people of Maine will." This week's news summary was compiled by Bob Nixon. For Between the Lines, I'm Anna Manso.

0: Not long after the U.S. Supreme Court's right-wing majority issued their April 29th ruling in the Louisiana v. Calais case, dealing a death blow to the 1965 Voting Rights Act, several Republican Party-controlled southern states rushed to redraw their congressional maps to eliminate Democratic seats and weaken black voting power. Louisiana lawmakers quickly moved to eliminate one of the state's two majority black congressional districts, where Governor Jeff Landry suspended ongoing House primary elections. In Tennessee, the state legislature enacted a new map that eliminated the state's only Democratic congressional seat. Alabama, Mississippi, South Carolina, and Florida, all former Confederate slaveholding states, also took action to extinguish black voters' ability to elect candidates to represent their interests. It's estimated that the Supreme Court's termination of the Voting Rights Act could cause 15 or more U.S. House districts, now represented by black and Latino congresspeople, to be eliminated, while 200 Democratic-held state legislative seats, and more at the county and municipal level, would also likely be lost. Your reporter spoke with Dan Vicuña, Senior Policy Director for Voting and Fair Representation at Common Cause. Here he talks about the broader consequences of the High Court's ruling in the Louisiana v. Calais case and the electoral reforms necessary to move the United States closer to achieving a true multiracial democracy.
1: The decision gave an out to discriminate. It said, you know, the decision that authored by Justice Alito, stated that basically as long as you can give a fig leaf or, you know, call what you're doing partisan gerrymandering, you say, oh, no, we're doing this to screw over the Democrats, not to screw over black or Latino people, then it doesn't really matter. Then damn the consequences for black, Latino, Asian communities. You know, it gives them a free pass to discriminate against communities of color as long as they call it discrimination against the minority party.
0: Well, Dan, this is a pretty bleak picture. We're talking about it on our program. The whole country's been very concerned about how this decision that we've been talking about, the Louisiana versus Calais case, really has the potential to bring back the United States to a very dark time, the Jim Crow era in our country, before the Voting Rights Act. Can Congress, in your view, act to reinstate key sections of the 1965 Voting Rights Act, or does the ruling in the Supreme Court decision prohibit any future congressional law that takes race into account to repair our broken and racially gerrymandered system as it now stands?
1: Yeah, I mean, the court, because it was a constitutional ruling, made it difficult for race-forward, you know, race-conscious redistricting to help empower communities of color to be enacted by federal law. But because it gave an out to discrimination, as long as you claim partisan discrimination, you know, what that says to me is that Congress needs to pass a ban on partisan gerrymandering nationwide. They'll eliminate the out that's going to allow legislatures to discriminate against communities of color. That's going to be one fix. You know, we've seen a fix to institute independent, more community-led redistricting everywhere in the country. That was also in the legislation that passed the House just a few years ago. So, yeah, I think although it will be more difficult to go straight at the heart of race and redistricting, I do think there are solutions that Congress can enact to overcome this decision and bring back some fair representation to the halls of power around the country.
0: Dan, there's some other solutions that are being widely discussed, and that is expanding the number of seats on the Supreme Court or enforcing a retirement age for the current justices there. There's also a lot of discussion nationally about implementing some kind of proportional representation for our congressional representatives. Instant runoff or ranked choice voting is another option that's been widely discussed. I know we can't get into the weeds on all these options, but what's your view of some of these ideas out there?
1: Yeah, I mean, it's very clear that this decision was a game changer in terms of ensuring fair representation for communities of color. The protections that were revolutionary in giving a voice to communities, ensuring that some of these bodies, both in Congress, state legislatures, local government, actually looked like and actually represented the communities in their districts, those are gone. And Nicolay was monumental in that awful project that the court's been engaging in for a while now. So I think we absolutely have to look at some real structural changes, like look closely at them. The court is broken, so absolutely looking at Supreme Court reform is something we're trying to sort through right now. Alternative ways to draw up representation, like proportional representation, which will look at sort of, you know, several members in one larger district to ensure that a minority community can get some sort of representation, both a minority and a community of interest of all sorts, right? Both in terms of race, language minority, political party, but also all sorts of interests that bind a community together because of their needs. So, yeah, I mean, it's time to really kind of open up the, you know, look at the playbook, maybe rewrite it in some ways, and figure out how to fundamentally fix what's turned into kind of a broken democracy.
0: That was Dan Vicuña, Senior Policy Director for Voting and Fair Representation at Common Cause. Find more analysis and commentary on the consequences of the Supreme Court's elimination of the Voting Rights Act by visiting our Between the Lines website at btlonline.org. Texas leads all states in wind power generation and is second only to California in solar. Yet it also produces more oil and natural gas than other states, supplying more than 40% of the nation's crude oil and about a quarter of its methane natural gas output. Two companies, Oracle and OpenAI, have plans to build a massive artificial intelligence data center in southern New Mexico near its border with Texas. To power the center, they call Project Jupiter, the companies plan on using methane, which is 100 times more damaging to the climate than carbon dioxide over the short term. Energy Transfer, the same company that built the Dakota Access Pipeline under the Missouri River near the Standing Rock Sioux Reservation, recently announced plans to build a 17-mile pipeline called Green Chile to power the data center. A grassroots group in West Texas called Hold the Line is fighting the project and recently got a boost from FERC, the Federal Energy Regulatory Commission. Between the Lines' Melinda Tuhus spoke with John Copeland, an organizer with Hold the Line, about the state of play of the project and what comes next.
2: Hold the Line campaign's focus really is to empower communities to respond to the land grab, the eminent domain portion of oil and gas extractionism that's not very widely talked about, as we consider it to be unconstitutional for private for-profit entities to be taking land and displacing families for an extractive system. In Texas, the legal and political environment makes it easier for a pipeline company to secure survey access for their project than it is for a high-speed rail project that they've been talking about since I was in high school and still hasn't been built yet. We've had multiple pipelines that have been successfully built in this rigged system.
3: I was rereading some of the stuff that you had sent about a feeder pipeline that you got a positive response from FERC, the Federal Energy Regulatory Commission, that you thought was an important decision. Can you talk about that? Just say what it is and what the decision was.
2: What had happened was Hold the Line campaign. We worked in the community that's impacted by the data center that's proposed. Well, they're already actually constructing the data center. They're just now trying to get the permits for the pipelines that are supposed to feed the data center. Where I live now in West Texas near El Paso, we are impacted by this data center, both by our air quality, which is already bad, and our water, which we are already having water issues in this region. We got involved with the community, informed them. You know, there is a public participation process when it comes to the pipelines feeding this data center. And we filed an intervention along with multiple public comments. We filed them on their behalf because FERC's system of filing comments and their public participation system entirely is very difficult for the average person to use, and I would say by design. In our intervention, we had cited the National Historic Preservation Act because there have been cultural artifacts found in the area of the data center and in the area of these proposed pipelines feeding the data center. And we filed our intervention on the very last day. And just a few hours after we filed this intervention, when the comment window had been open for a very long period of time, right before the deadline, we received a notification of service that a FERC staff member had protested the pipeline, citing the same National Historic Preservation Act, noting that there was missing documentation. And so what we're taking away from that is that there was someone inside FERC that, oh, hey, there's this law that we need to follow. We noticed that it's our responsibility to ensure that that law is followed. Our air quality is already bad here in the Mesilla Valley. Contamination tends to be contained because of how the valley is shaped and how the mountains serve as, you know, like a shield. And they're building the data center very high up on the valley. So any emissions that may occur will definitely sink into the bowl of this valley.
3: Is your goal to stop the pipeline project, and then that would also stop the data project? What's your main focus?
2: While the industry may come out waving $100 bills for their land, which we might argue they're offering pennies on the dollar for this land, these families, they may need that money because we've got rising food prices. We've got rising fuel prices. The cost of living is so high and so difficult to where a lot of these folks, they simply cannot say no. So if we do have folks that want to stop these pipelines, we will tell them what avenues that they can take to stop that, including the public participation process at the Federal Energy Regulatory Commission.
0: That was John Copeland, an organizer with the West Texas group Hold the Line. Learn more about Hold the Line's anti-pipeline campaign by visiting our Between the Lines website at btlonline.org.

0: On Sunday, May 17th, thousands of people attended a day-long prayer rally on the National Mall in Washington, D.C., organized by Freedom 250, a public-private partnership backed by the Trump administration. The event was called Rededicate 250, or a rededication of what they claim was the United States as one nation under God, coinciding with the nation's 250th anniversary. The rally was widely criticized for blurring the lines between church and state, as prominent Republican Party officials spoke alongside mostly white Christian nationalist and right-wing evangelical speakers. Among those addressing the gathering, many in pre-recorded comments were President Trump, GOP House Speaker Mike Johnson, Vice President J.D. Vance, Secretary of State Marco Rubio, and Defense Secretary Pete Hegseth. Longtime Trump ally, evangelist Franklin Graham, described the U.S. as morally rotten and completely sick with sin. He explicitly condemned same-sex marriage and transgenderism as evidence of the nation's moral depravity. Your reporter spoke with Annie Laurie Gaylor, co-founder and co-president of the Freedom From Religion Foundation. Here, Gaylor condemns the taxpayer-funded Trump religious rally, which she and others protested in Washington, D.C., with an inflatable 15-foot-tall golden calf balloon with a face resembling Donald Trump.
1: This was a white Christian nationalist event put on compliments of the taxpayers to the tune of we do not know how much, because our Freedom of Information Act request was turned down in early March, and then we did an appeal, and it takes so long. We're still waiting. The government said we were going to be getting this information, but we haven't got it yet. And it's a, you know, public-private event. They got corporate sponsors. We're telling people to please boycott United Airlines, which and MasterCard. Tear up your MasterCard and tell them why, among the other corporate sponsors. But we know taxpayer money went to it because it was part of Freedom 250, which was a creation of President Trump in December to siphon off money that Congress designated for the America 250 birthday celebration. $150 million in a bipartisan move by Congress. And apparently 100,000 of that has been siphoned over to Trump's Freedom 250. And the purpose of Freedom 250 is largely to promote that America is one nation under God. And the purpose of this rally yesterday was to, quote unquote, rededicate America to one nation under God. And it was all white Christian nationalists. There was one very arch conservative rabbi. They trotted out, and that's about it. One thing I can say, however, is that they were talking about 80 million people coming. Well, it was thousands of people. You know, we're sort of seeing 10,000 as being the typical figure we're hearing. President Trump sent a video. Many of the cabinet members sent a video. Even Franklin Graham didn't come in person. So Paula White in D.C. there didn't come in person, sent a video. So I think that it wasn't what they hyped it to be. But its purpose, of course, is clearly to unite church and state, and also to pander to Trump's Christian nationalist base. Most people don't really understand what Christian nationalism is, and it's not to oppose Christian nationalism is not to oppose Christians. Christian nationalism is a form of theopolitics where it's based on the idea that certain Christians are the preferred citizens and that our American identity is tied up with that kind of Christian identity. And it is typically conservative, evangelical Christian. So it would turn those people into the insiders and other people, even other Christians, into outsiders. And I'm very proud to say that our protest yesterday in Washington, D.C. was joined by Faithful America, which is a coalition of a number of religious groups, churches, and so on, people who oppose Christian nationalism.
0: Well, Annie, I did want to ask you about the explicit message of many of these speakers at this prayer rally, taxpayer-funded prayer rally in Washington, linked to Donald Trump and the Republican Party. They challenged really some of the foundations of our Constitution, where the founders were quite specific in the language of the Constitution to separate church and state in the new country that they founded in the 1700s. How do you respond to this idea that the founders somehow didn't mean what they said in the Constitution?
1: Yes, well, the founders did. We were first in the world to adopt a godless constitution, and it gave sovereignty not to a divinity, but to we the people. That's right in the preamble. And that was revolutionary, and it was deliberate. They never prayed once during the four-month-long constitutional convention that was very acrimonious. They provided that there should be no religious test for public office in the Constitution. And then they adopted the Bill of Rights with the First Amendment, giving as the very first part of the First Amendment that government should not establish a religion. So this has been hated and despised by Christian nationalists really since the beginning. There have been many movements, many Christian nationalist movements over time in our country to try to do away with our secular government. But I would say this moment is probably supreme in being a threat to our secular democracy. And so what they're doing is a big lie. They're saying we're a Christian nation. They're saying we're one nation under God. Well, that phrase didn't come up until the mid-50s during the height of the McCarthy era, when there was supposed to be a war between the United States and godless communism. And it was the religious lobby, various ministers and religious groups have taken credit for it, but it was several of the religious groups and lobbies that made sure that got in the Pledge of Allegiance, but it was not part of our original wording. E Pluribus Unum was the motto of our country, for many come one, not in God we trust. That was also a 1950s tampering with our historic roots. So it's just terribly important that people realize history is being completely distorted. There's great big lies out there. And we have to protect the First Amendment because it protects all of us. Because once government gets behind one religion, it invariably means the other religions or non-religious people will be persecuted. And today the conservatives are working together, but if the evangelicals get control like they want, Catholics would not really have freedom, or vice versa. They're, you know, kind of working together right now, but it wouldn't last. Persecution invariably follows when you have religion and government.
0: That was Annie Laurie Gaylor, co-founder and co-president of the Freedom From Religion Foundation. 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

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Our theme music was written by Richard Hill and performed by Mikata. This week's program was produced by Susan Bramhall, Mary Hunt, Anna Manzo, Bob Nixon, Melinda Tuhus, and Jeff Yates. For Between the Lines, I

0: Hello, everybody. Welcome back to She Lily. This is She Lily number 167. It is Friday, April 10th, as we are recording this. I'm Cindy Sheehan. I am currently on the Western Seaboard, where I think I have the opposite weather again where Dakota is on the Eastern Seaboard. It's been raining all day. It looks like it's going to rain all weekend.
1: Mm-hmm.
0: So, speaking of Dakota, there's Dakota Lily all the way over there on the Eastern Seaboard. How are you doing, Dakota?
1: I'm doing pretty good. Like you said, my weather is the opposite of yours for a change, and that's a good thing because it's actually 70 degrees. It feels like spring here. So,
0: yeah, as I said, when you signed on, I could hear birds tweeting. That sounds nice.
1: Yeah, we'd love to hear the sounds of nature and get as connected to it as we can, and especially in the drudgery that is U.S. capitalism.
0: Yes.
1: It's always nice to reconnect with nature.
0: Get back to nature. So, before we get started, I would like to remind everybody of our She Lily 4S's. Please subscribe to the Substack. Send us your comments or thoughts or questions. Gently squeeze that like heart and share this post to your friends and your enemies or your frenemies. Send us your comments or thoughts or questions. Gently squeeze that like heart and share this post.

0: about the Prime Minister of Spain and how he has kind of been this outlier in his opposition to U.S. warmongering. And in the face of this quote-unquote ceasefire that they've signed, he had a statement that I thought was very pertinent. He said, you know, it's good that there's a ceasefire now, but I will not applaud those that set the world on fire and then show up an hour later with the buckets of water, which, you know, I think is pertinent and very much a jab, or not even a jab, just a realistic assessment of the situation created by Donald Trump and Bibi Netanyahu by Israel and the United States recently in their aggression against Iran. So I think it's good that more and more people are standing up to that fact. I've seen statements from the president of Brazil, the president of Colombia, the president of Mexico, how we need to start going our own paths. You know, it's just, the geopolitical alignment is very, very different today than it was even 2 months ago, or even 4 months ago, before the kidnapping of Nicolas Maduro in Venezuela. So I just wanted to give some breath to some of the geopolitical goings-ons. Yeah.
1: Okay. And you said you had a couple of things.
0: Oh, yeah. I also wanted to talk a little bit about Venezuela. Venezuela, as we know, was attacked, as I just mentioned, on January 3rd. And the acting president, Delcy Rodriguez, has been walking this tightrope. And we've talked about this before, how it's the situation that no one wants to be in. It's a very, very precarious situation that United States imperialism has imposed upon the Venezuelan people. But she did a speech on the 8th, and she said that she laid out an agenda of a couple different things that she wanted to do going forward. Things like reforming the mining law to make it more up-to-date with the 21st century, reforming the hydrocarbons law to do the same, but at the same time, in her words, still keeping it in the hands of Venezuela. She, in the address, she said, quote, "Those who seek to privatize PDVSA to hand it over to transnational powers are mistaken." And she also emphasized the importance of protecting oil as the driving force of the Venezuelan economy. So I was very happy to see that she spoke very pointedly and said that those who are searching for a privatization of Venezuelan oil will be disappointed. Because I know in this system of which Venezuelans are currently living, this system of, you know, they have a sovereign government that was violated on January 3rd, and now this government is doing what it can to prevent a civil war, doing what it can to prevent further intervention, etc. So, like we've said, not an enviable position, but I am happy to hear that Delcy Rodriguez, the acting president of Venezuela, has said that there is no privatization of Venezuelan oil. That is not something that is being discussed. Yeah, so I was happy to hear about that from Venezuela. And a couple miles south in Argentina, we have new numbers for the Trump-backed president of Argentina, Javier Milei. His approval rating continues to plummet. His disapproval rating, the latest polls show, is upwards of 65%. His approval rating is somewhere in the 30s, anywhere from 30 to 35%. And they also just, in Argentina, under the guise of Javier Milei's government, have passed a glacier law, which is going to, as we know, I would imagine. A lot of the southern

0: Argentina, the southern cone is ice, Patagonia, mm-hmm. etc.
1: Right.
0: Lots of glaciers, and very important for the natural ecosystems, and very important for climate change in general, because if those glaciers are disrupted, you know, water levels will increase across the world, et cetera, et cetera. So there were large protests against Milei trying to open up the glaciers to mining and open up the glaciers to exploitation for natural resources. Large protests there. Checking my notes to see what else I have, if anything. No, I think that's it for now. My little, yeah, like I say, around the world in 180 seconds or so.
1: Yeah, 5 minutes. So yeah. I kind of took the week off because, you know, April 4th, Casey's, the 22nd anniversary of Casey's death, and mm-hmm. you know, the news is just so damn depressing. But just because I get depressed by it doesn't mean it's not happening. And so you were talking about Spain and Netanyahu. I just am seeing Netanyahu, or a reasonable facsimile of Netanyahu.
0: Mm-hmm.
1: You know, if it's an AI-created thing. Apparently, mm-hmm. it looks like he has 5 fingers on each hand instead of 6 fingers.
0: Oh, well, that's
1: like good. One of his recent things had. So he made a comment about Spain, and this is just so ridiculous. He says, "Spain will not remain silent in the face of those who attack us." No, I'm sorry. "Israel will not remain silent in the face of those who attack us. Spain has defamed our heroes, the soldiers of the IDF, the soldiers of the most moral army in the world."
0: Wow. And
1: then he says, "Therefore, I have instructed today to remove Spain's representatives from the coordination center in Kiryat Gat after Spain has chosen repeatedly to stand against Israel." I have no idea what a coordination center in Kiryat Gat is. Then he says, "Those who attack the state of Israel instead of terrorist regimes will not be our partners regarding the future of the region." Then he says, "I am not willing to tolerate this hypocrisy and hostility. I do not intend to allow my country to wage a diplomatic war against us without paying an immediate price."
0: Oh my God.
1: So, first of all, I made a post yesterday, even though I was kind of taking the week off, and I pulled a lot of things from X, and there was a post where the Hasbara trashed Dana Bash was interviewing somebody. It looks like it might be Jayapal. I'm not sure. And she said that Jayapal, or whoever that is she's talking to, said that over 15,000 women and children have been intentionally maimed and killed by Israel. CNN's Dana Bash replies, "Yeah, sure, but at least Israeli troops aren't raping them."
0: What?
1: Yeah. So I think this was the ongoing genocide and actual mass rape of Palestinians. So that's just like such gaslighting. Well, we can maim and kill them as long as there's no raping going on. But we know that there is actually raping going on. Mm-hmm. So she's just really Hasbara trash, that's for sure. But so the most moral army in the world is, as Netanyahu calls it, the IDF.
0: Yeah, that's ridiculous.
1: Yeah.
0: And for them to still, and I just saw, it's funny you say that, I just saw this post. It's a post that's responding to the news that it's from El País. It says, Netanyahu reassures that Spain declared a diplomatic war against Israel and they will pay an immediate price for this. And the response was a landslide election. Someone responded with a landslide election in Spain because ever since the war in Iran has started, the Spanish prime minister's numbers in Spain have skyrocketed. And now that an entity as disliked as the modern state of Israel is going after him, they're saying that it's going to be a landslide in the next election just because of how unpopular this mm-hmm. genocidal, violent entity in the Middle East is.
1: I'm kind of like torn because I think we talked about it last week. I'm torn about the midterms. I definitely think the Republicans are going to lose, mm-hmm. but I don't know if Israel is going to play any part in that defeat. I think mostly Trump losing MAGA is going, and part of it is because of the support of Israel and support of Israel in Gaza and Israel in Iran mm-hmm. and things like that. But I don't really visualize that Israel is that important or at the top of many people's minds here in the United States. Now, all my family were very much opposed to the Zionist apartheid genocidal state of Israel, to put mm-hmm. it mildly. But I go outside that little microcosm of people who think right, and I just don't see that it, because of the economic situation and you know, things like that, the price of gas, inflation again, and everything that people. So I think always here in the United States, elections are about the economy. Mm-hmm. When push comes to shove, it's about the economy. The economy was really bad. Inflation was really high in the 2024 presidential elections. Trump promised everybody alleviation from that economic stress. It happened for a little while, but it's not happening anymore. So it's, I guess, to live in a country where Israel is that despised would be really good. It would be a good thing. And I think mm-hmm. if people like had to think about it here in the United States, they probably would, and got the real truth about it, they would oppose what Israel does, but, you know, not enough to really stimulate their interest in voting for anybody. Does that make sense?
0: Yeah, I think so. I mean, I think it depends, because like back when the events in Gaza were really unfolding, I feel like maybe it was just generally fresher in people's minds, because I do think uh-huh. that in Michigan, or is it Minnesota? I think, I forget which, but there's been studies that show, or polls that show, and again, we can talk about the validity of polls, but that the result against Kamala Harris in 2020 was that way, or in 2024, excuse me, was because of a refusal to be tougher on Israel or to call it a genocide.
1: I know, but certainly Donald Trump has not had any public rhetoric against Israel, and in fact changed the embassy in his first term, the mm-hmm. U.S. embassy in Israel, from Tel Aviv to Jerusalem, which was a very belligerent act to take against Palestinians. And so yeah, and I think that we live or we operate in this rarefied atmosphere where we have contacts and friends and loved ones and colleagues and comrades that believe the same way we do about Israel, but we also operate in a real working class world where more people are worried about, you know, filling their cars up or, you know, buying gas to get to work or whatever. And if that goes with also having to contemplate U.S. foreign policy, then I think that that would be a positive aspect of it. But I'm not sure that it does, because the U.S. has skillfully, like, put Iran as the enemy in the Straits of Hormuz, and not the United States and Israel. So,
0: yeah, I wonder how much at this point people in the United States, because obviously people in the United States were generally against this war, but I do wonder how much of that will translate into the midterm elections. And again, this ceasefire is obviously on shaky ground, and we know Israel is violating it every single day in Lebanon. But if this is a way to keep us out of further I don't know how. Obviously, the war is very unpopular, but I don't know how that'll translate into the election, if that makes sense.
1: Right. No, yeah, it absolutely does. But here, like I said, in the U.S., it all comes down to the economy. Like, I agree with the baby eater, George H.W. Bush, but he said it's the economy, stupid. And, you know, so... and I wanted to also talk about a few things that I put in my X-tacular yesterday when I was just pulling things off X that interested me to send out, you know, a post just to keep in touch during my time off. But Donald Trump, like, he had the most disgusting Easter message that I've ever heard in my whole life. Basically saying if Iran doesn't, you know, comply with U.S. and Israeli imperialism, they were going to wipe them off the face of the earth. And I was like, oh, that is so Jesus-like, isn't it? So yeah, Christ-like. Really. And so I tweeted that, and I'm not exactly sure when this tweet was, before the ceasefire for sure, but he says, our military, the greatest and most powerful by far anywhere in the world, hasn't even started destroying what's left in Iran. Bridges next, then electric power plants. So he has the exclamation point. New regime leadership knows what has to be done and has to be done fast, with another exclamation point. And so, to me, this looks like, and my comment was, he seems like he loved to stomp on Legos and block towers that others have built. You know, he's a 280-pound toddler. And who, with this much, you know, putative power, because we know that he doesn't really make any decisions, but he's a representative of the power in the world with probably over 10,000 nukes at his disposal. Who talks like this? You know, besides Trump and Netanyahu, or the reasonable facsimile of Netanyahu?
0: Yeah, really. I think people that are very disturbed.
1: Yeah.
0: And people that are very... again, just want to watch the world burn for whatever reason. I was listening to an audiobook that talked a little bit about the pathology of Trump and just getting into his personal, pathology and stuff like that, which we could do for every, which I want to be clear, we could do for every single president. It doesn't set right. Trump apart. But it's very clear that, like, when he's talking, like, oh, we obliterated them, we smashed them, we destroyed them, like, he mm-hmm. just sound like, there's something psychological going on there. And at the same time, I feel like, especially after, like, his latest rant against people like Candace Owens and Marjorie Taylor Greene and them.
1: Tucker Carlson.
0: He just wants everyone to listen to Mark Levin, it seems, and get their news from Mark Levin.
1: Yeah.
0: We have to wonder about his mental state in general, away from whether or not he's a sociopath. We have to worry about whether or not he has everything all there.
1: Right. Like we did with Biden for,
0: mm-hmm.
1: for 4 years. Well, I want to say something that I am, like, observing. Not that my mental health is perfect. It's not. But I am observing that a lot of people who are... around my age, a little bit younger, a little bit older, if they took the COVID vaccine, not just like if they, you know, took the first two doses because, you know, they were forced to because of circumstances, job, family, whatever.
0: Mm.
1: If they're dedicated to boosters, they're all acting. People are acting like elderly toddlers,
0: mm-hmm.
1: you know, crying, yelling, poor impulse control, very poor emotional regulation. And I don't think that necessarily has to do anything with age. I'm... Mm-hmm. you know, elderly, I'm 68, and I feel like the wisdom and my experience has only helped me grow in a direction where I have normal emotional regulation and responses to things. Like when I say elderly toddlers or like Trump's a 280-pound toddler. I don't know how much he weighs. I just guess that. And how do you think 280 pounds? He's tall. He's he's big. Does that sound good to you, 280 or less? Or
0: somewhere up there.
1: Yeah, I almost said 300, but that would be too much, I think. And we could probably just look it up. So anyway, I'm not talking about people getting upset. Like, you know, when my son was killed, I was very distraught, very destroyed, very emotionally fragile, but that almost seems like normal. That's like any mother. Right. I'm talking about small disappointments, you know, like almost like the other day I told my grandson not to throw things over the fence and he stomped away and started hitting things, but he's only 3 and a half. Mm-hmm. You know, so I'm thinking like small things are setting people off. Have you, I don't know if you have a lot of interactions with elderly toddlers who have taken a lot of the vaccines and if it changed their personality a little bit?
0: I can't say that I've experienced that, but what I can mm-hmm. say I've experienced is generally people being on edge much more in the past couple months, in the past year, in the past couple years, just in general. It's something I've noticed a trajectory of, and I don't know if it's related, and it very well could be related to the vaccine. God knows. It could be related. It could be a lot of different things. It could be part of the vaccine. It could be all the stress, all the trauma that we're constantly exposed to, all the aging, like the artificial aging that we put our bodies through and everything because of the systems that we live under, you know, and that's going to come out in the personal and it's going to come out in the psyches of people. And I think it largely has. And I think that's another manifestation of it. But I think you're onto something.
1: Well, you know, it's not just, we can't just blame the COVID vaccine. There's so many other medications that are widely used that harm people's mental acuity. One, I think the most prescribed, what I've read, is the most prescribed drug in the United States right now are statins. And statins are for supposedly high cholesterol. And I also know that the cholesterol metrics were changed. So, you know, so lower measurements were considered high to put more people on statins. And so statins basically block certain types of cholesterol from circulating in the body. Well, that is especially harmful because every cell in our body has cholesterol in it, and especially our brains. So I just want to say that Trump, it says he weighs 224. I don't believe it.
0: Oh, I don't believe that for a second.
1: He's 6'3".
0: Yeah, there's no way. Yeah, like, not even just from a position of having eyes, I mean.
1: Right. And I'm, you know, almost 6 feet tall, so everybody's always surprised at how much I weigh, you know, because I mostly present slim. So that people are always surprised that I do. I'm not going to say how much I weigh because that's rude. But anyway, so cholesterol is an essential component of our bodies and our cellular makeup. And so especially in the brain has, this is what I just pulled up. The brain is the most cholesterol rich organ, containing about 20% of the body's total cholesterol, which is essential for myelin sheath insulation, synaptic function, and neuronal structure. So the myelin sheath of every nerve protects the nerve from damage. And so when statins are widely prescribed, it's essentially blocking essential should I say nutrients? I guess cholesterol is in food, so, but the brain synthesizes cholesterol. And so, so if you're taking a medication that stops cholesterol from circulating, you know, that means that your body always wants to keep homeostasis, right?
0: So, state of equilibrium.
1: Yeah. So it's going to take some essential nutrients from somewhere to take it to other places, or, you know, you're going to cause inflammation because your body's trying to process toxins out. my point is that the COVID vaccine isn't the only thing that could be causing this kind of brain regression, I would think, emotional regression. And, you know, it's not like there wasn't Alzheimer's or dementia before, but I don't think it's near as widespread as it is now.
0: Yeah, and I mean, the question remains, like, if the number one medication is an anti-cholesterol medication, all the other, like, we've talked about it before on on this show, like I've mentioned how antidepressants are present in drinking water in the United States because our bodies secrete, but there's so much, we're prescribed them so often that we secrete them through our waste. And so what effect does that have? And is that going to ever be studied? What effect does these cholesterol drugs have on the body and with the side effects? And, this is very, indicative of a larger problem, you know, when it comes to the whole health, the picture of whole health in the United States. But all these medications, you know, the average person, I would love to know off the top of my head what the average American, how many medications they're on, because I assume it's more than one. I'm pretty sure it's more than one. You know, just the effects of this long term, and we've all become, you know, petri dishes, you know, for the ruling class in so many different ways, whether it's their economic policies, whether it's their extermination policies, whether it's their food policies, their healthcare policies, etc. I wonder the effects, and I always think about, like, lead paint was used for so many years, and then we found out that it was so...
1: In the 50s, they used to spray DDT on children going to school.
0: Right.
1: To stop the spread of bugs, cigarette smoking, the widespread prescribing of Prozac, sometimes drugs... I'm gonna stipulate that sometimes drugs are necessary. I think it's more to get over a bad situation, you know, where nothing else you try is gonna, if you've actually tried other things, you know, is going to help, or a critical kind of situation, right? And so, but just to prescribe Prozac, because you and your husband fight once a week or something, do you know what, or you're unhappy being a stay-at-home mother, and things like that, you know? So they're over-prescribed, understudied, and something that goes with what we're talking about now is the last time I went to the doctor, it was because I went blind in my right eye. And so I called my Medicare provider, which is Kaiser, and I got an appointment right away. And the doctor was more concerned about the panic attack I had than being blind in my right eye. And so the thing is she saw me for the only time I ever have seen her before since, and they've assigned her to be my primary doctor. And I had to beg her to look in my fucking blind eye. I was like, I came here because I went blind in my eye. Could you at least look in it? Because didn't they used to do that? Checkups, like look in your ears, look in your eyes, look down your throats, shit like that. And so,
0: test your senses.
1: So she like took this little flashlight thing. Yeah, she didn't even do that. And she clicked it in my eye and then clicked it off right away. She goes, that looks normal to me. I'm like, how can you tell? Didn't even look at it.
0: And even then, maybe it looks normal, but I'm kind of blind here.
1: So I'm blind. So she got me an appointment in ophthalmology, and then I was super happy with my surgeon that corrected my vision. But so I'm seeing a lot of alternative doctors who are MDs, they're physicians, are saying that the time that doctors spend with their patients is ridiculous, you know, like 5 or 10 minutes each patient. They look at the, you know, oh, one of this person's cholesterol is high, so let's prescribe a statin. They don't talk to the people about their lifestyle. their diet, their exercise? Do they
0: smoke? Their traumas.
1: Oh, they do ask us if we smoke. That's really important to them. Right, their traumas. And they don't talk about anything like that like they do in places like Cuba, where holistic health is important. And so people are like, they just look at the numbers that the drug companies give them. So if a person's cholesterol is this number, prescribe a statin. Doesn't matter if they're healthy, if they're at a normal weight, if they work out every day or and are active and whatever, just give them that statin. You know, so a lot of doctors are seeing and their patients are telling them that they are liking talking to artificial intelligence about their health more than, because their doctors don't even talk to them about their health. So they're seeking advice or just to have a chat with something about their health. And so I think more and more people are using AI for mental health.
0: Oh, absolutely.
1: Yeah, and physical health. And so this is the state of the situation. And so I had one of my cholesterols was high, but my other ones were fine. And my blood sugar was fine, and my A1C was perfect. Everything was perfect in my blood test except one cholesterol. And so she prescribed a statin, and I just ignored it. I didn't go get it because I know my overall health and my weight and everything else was fine. And I also know that cholesterol is essential for health. And so I didn't worry about it that much. If, you know, and I had a test, my heart was tested. My heart was great. I had one of those EKG things or whatever they're called. And so it just seems like they're just pill pushers.
0: Yeah. Oh, absolutely. That's why, like, if I, so a proposal that I was reading Gabor Mate's book, The Myth of Normal, and I think it was that book, but they mention how they would reform, they would make it so that doctor's visits have to be at least a certain amount of time in their reforms, because again, we see just people, everything has become commodified. Everything has a profit motive. Everything has either been privatized or cut or leveraged to the hilt, etc. So the time that doctors spend with their patients is supposed to be a learning experience on both ends, because the doctor's supposed to be learning, again, like you said, about that whole picture of health, the whole picture, the nutrition, the lifestyle, the stress, the, because all these have effects. You know, it's the food you eat, it's the water you drink, it's the chemicals you ingest, the crops you eat, the all these different things. It can disrupt hormone regulation, it can, you know, all these different things. Diet, things like Roundup, all, you know, all this big ag, big pharmaceutical companies, big banks, it's all part of the same system. Just as we have to look at health as big system, mind and body as one, the holistic approach, biopsychosocial, we have to look at the corruption of our systems in the same way, in that big agriculture, big pharmaceutical companies, big banks, all of these big financial juggernauts have created this system that is making us sicker, making us poorer, and making us less happy.
1: And it almost seems planned.
0: Oh, it is.
1: Yeah. So I want people to know that while I was on X yesterday and checking things out, I actually did like go to the study that is referenced in this. But if you know anybody with Alzheimer's symptoms or demonstrating early symptoms, and I want my kids to know this in case I do, I start doing it, is that in 2011, I'm quoting from the post from Paul White Gold Eagle. And Paul White Gold Eagle is the way I should have said it. In 2011, a neuroscientist at MIT named Dr. Li Hui Tsai made a discovery that should have been on the front page of every newspaper on Earth. She exposed mice with advanced Alzheimer's disease to a flickering light pulsing at exactly 40 hertz, 40 flashes per second. Nothing else, no drugs, no surgery, just light at a specific frequency. Within 1 hour, the amyloid beta plaque in their brains, the protein deposits that define Alzheimer's, began to dissolve. Not slow, not gradually, within 60 minutes. After 7 days of daily 40 hertz exposure, plaque levels dropped by 50%. The mice regained memory function, their neurons began firing in synchrony again, the brain's immune cells, microglia, activated and started clearing the toxic buildup like a cleaning crew that had been asleep for years. The study was published in Nature, the most prestigious scientific journal on the planet, peer-reviewed, replicated, confirmed. That was in 2016. It's now 2026. 40 million people worldwide have Alzheimer's. The pharmaceutical industry generates $13 billion per year from Alzheimer's drugs. They do not reverse the disease, not one of them. They slow it maybe temporarily. This costs $26,000 per year per patient. A 40 hertz light costs less than a dollar to produce. And you can get them on Amazon.
0: Mm.
1: So Dr. Tsai is still at MIT. Her research continues. Phase 3 human trials are underway. But you will not see this on the evening news. You will not hear your doctor mention it. You will not find it in any pharmacy. Because a frequency that costs nothing cannot sustain a $13 billion industry. The light is 40 hertz, the frequency is real, the science is published, and 40 million people are still waiting for permission to use it. Well, why do you need permission? You can buy these lights on Amazon.
0: Mm-hmm.
1: You know, so there's some bulbs you can buy for like $13. You can get like this whole therapeutic system for like $150, which, you know, if you have a loved one that's suffering, it's terrible. It's a terrible thing to watch a loved one go through this. And so, to me, $150 compared to health insurance, doctor's visits that, you know, that last 5 seconds. So I don't even know how much does a doctor visit cost. You know, how much does it cost to go to a doctor? And they only spend 5 or 10 minutes with you. So that's very cost ineffective, inefficient, I would think. So anyway, I thought that that was kind of exciting to read, but people call us conspiracy theorists when we say that treatments that are non-pharmaceutical or non-medical industrial complex are effective and low cost, and so they call us conspiracy theorists. You know, I asked, do you believe that there's been a cancer therapy that has been suppressed? Of course.
0: Oh, of course.
1: It has. And why wouldn't anybody believe that that was true?
0: Yeah, I mean.
1: And look at the doctors. They could spend 15 minutes going over people's lifestyles and telling them to lose weight, you know, change their diets, get more active, whatever. Instead of right away just like, she didn't even know me, and she wanted to prescribe a medication to me.
0: Yeah, and that's the problem right there. That's the problem right there. And that's why, like, again, like, to be a conspiracy theorist is one thing, but to be a realist and to actually look at the evidence before you is another. I mean, why would it be outside the realm of possible that there was, for example, a cancer therapy that has been suppressed. In fact, we know that some cancer therapies have been suppressed. Look at Cuba. Cuba has cancer therapies that are more effective than the ones we have here, but are being suppressed because they come from a socialist system of non-profiteering. But in the United States itself, why wouldn't they do something like that? If the same entities are willing to wage war, murder children, make millions of dollars, billions of dollars, trillions of dollars off of bank bailouts, wars, arms trafficking, human trafficking, drug trafficking, all these different things. Why is it so far beyond the imagination of possible that the powers that be, whoever they may be, are suppressing a more effective cancer therapy, for example?
1: Because the cancer industrial complex is
0: powerful.
1: Mind-boggling, you know, their treatment that, you know, and they've been effective with some cancers for sure, but those probably weren't cancers that were very profitable, you know, right, for them. So they decided they would, you know, throw a little bone and cure it, or at least have less invasive, toxic, and destructive therapies for it. So, and I had this little meme that I posted going back to the COVID vaccine. It says, so after all that drama, ... the people who skip the COVID vaccine are just ... fine.
0: Yep. After all
1: that. We are. I'm going to say, I'm just really fine.
0: And probably doing a lot better, actually. We'll find that out in however many years.
1: So, I think we've been going for at least an hour, right?
0: Mm-hmm.
1: Do you have anything else that you'd like to bring up before we sign off for this week?
0: Nothing that comes to mind off the top of my head.
1: I posted this funny post too from someone named Mariana Z that I follow. She said, I don't know who she is, but she's funny. She said, I accidentally wore a red shirt to Target. ... Long story short, I'm covering for Lisa this weekend.
0: I love it.
1: I know. I really like, if I ask anybody for help at Target, I always try to make sure they're not carrying a purse, mm-hmm, or they have some badge on or something. Because, you know, other people than red shirt, you know, other people wear red shirts than Target employees. But I thought that was kind of humorous.
0: Yeah, I like that.
1: Yeah. Okay. So, everybody, thank you for listening to She Lily number 167. I'm Cindy Sheehan, and the other person is Dakota Lily. And go back and listen to the beginning if you need to hear our four S's. So wherever you are, I hope your weather is weather that you like. We like the rain, especially April showers. You know, it freshens the air, and it's not what do they call those? The atmospheric rivers.
0: Oh,
1: sometimes,
0: yeah.
1: It's just like a nice, light rain that is freshening everything up, watering the Mayflowers and,
0: absolutely,
1: washing the dust away and stuff. So the only thing bad is we might not have baseball this weekend. So,
0: because of the rain?
1: Yeah, it might get rained out. So anyway, we hope your weather is the way
0: you're liking.
1: Yes, and we hope that to continue our theme that you're gathering your peace around you and trying to make your micro world a better place to terraform peace like we talked about last week. So anyway, peace out for now.
0: Peace out for now. We'll see you soon.
1: Love you.

0: All right, what's up? I'm gonna check some buttons here. Okay. Welcome to our Tuesday show. We got a lot on the list here. Thank you for hanging out. How's it looking? How's it sounding? I see you, Jim, in the chat room. Thank you so much for being here. And let's see, am I catching up? Okay. Yeah, I'm standing up because Tara Jr. was just sleeping over there. I didn't want to wake him up, but now he bounced. So, but it doesn't matter. That's why I'm wondering if the microphone is okay. I need to get a new arm over here, new mic arm. It's very squeaky, as you can hear. Okay, and I need a new camera. The camera keeps bugging out. Need a haircut. I need a lot of things. Welcome, welcome, welcome. And I do need, I don't know, I need, what else do I need? Well, I don't want to wish, but, you know, wish in one hand and shit in another, as the saying goes. See which one gets fold up. But I wish I lived in a sane society. So, but we do, half of us are sane when we're here, so thank you for being a supporter. So, if you can, check out my Patreon, and please subscribe and all that. Keep the liberal media going and growing. 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And also Charlie's APS Radio and APS Radio News. Charlie is a great supporter of the show, goes back a long time. So check it out. Check out, if you're listening, feel like listening to classic rock and oldies, check out APS Radio. Okay, where do we begin? Well, I'm irritated, but so I put some cream on it. No, my psyche is very irritated about what we're witnessing. I'm a little nervous, I have to say. It's hard to live in this country because my nerves are shot. I don't know about you, because I am, even though I'm hopeful for the midterms, we have less than 6 months now. What is it, June, July, August, September, October, we have less than 6 months to save this country, and the Republicans are up to their dirty tricks. That's all they have. So last week, or I don't remember exactly which show, we were talking about Tina Peters. She was let out of jail by Democratic Governor Jared Polis. I want to go, we were talking about her because she wasn't quite out yet the last time we touched base with Tina Peters. Well, you won't be surprised to hear that she's already back to her dirty tricks, her old, filthy, lying, dirty tricks. Now, I always thought that when when you commute someone's sentence or pardon them, being repentant was part of the process, that you learned your lesson, you were sorry, but that's not Republicans, you see. Being Republican means never saying sorry, never learning anything, never ever changing, and it's exhausting dealing with them because it doesn't matter how many times you correct their lies, they will never let go of their lies. In fact, right before I came on air, I was looking at my Facebook page, at the TaraBuster Facebook page, and if you're on Facebook, please join it. And someone posted a video about E. Jean Carroll, and someone responded, you know, I was just perusing the comments to see what people were saying, and one of the Trumpanzees said, well, how would you feel if you were wrongly accused, okay, defending traitor Trump? So, you see, it doesn't matter how many times a jury finds traitor Trump guilty of his crimes. He's a sexual predator. It doesn't matter how many women accuse him credibly, right? It doesn't matter how many times we point out the facts. The do-your-own-research crowd will never absorb anything that doesn't fit in their cultish worldview. That is the truth. They will never change. They will never open their... I mean, if you haven't opened your eyes yet, I wonder, what's it going to take at this point? So it's like, it's almost pointless to waste air correcting them. It doesn't matter how many times you correct them or show them the truth. They have been so thoroughly propagandized that they believe a con man, a lifelong con man. All you got to do is look at what he is his entire life. But they won't. They refuse to do it. Why? Okay? I'll tell you why. Because they're racist. That's what it is. He's as racist and ugly as they are on the inside. Well, he's inside and out. But he says, yeah, and that's it. That's all. That's their payoff. That's what they get in return. They're not getting anything else. They get the professional victimitis, get stoked. They get to be a dick to everybody, as they always wanted to be. You see, because as the world evolves, they can't keep up. It's pathological with them. They can't keep up as the world keeps evolving without them, and so that's why they they throw tantrums and they dig in their heels. So some people just don't have, I guess, the personality to want to change. It takes work to change. But yeah, that what do they get out of it? That's what they get out of it. That's why whenever we see Trumpanzees, they're all these. They have their meltdowns. You know, now, it used to be worse during the pandemic. We would watch all those videos of Trumpanzees on a plane or in Target having a conniption about having to wear a mask, tipping over the mask displays. Remember that? Always flipping out like they're victims, but they're still at it. Whenever you just go online, go on YouTube and watch these maggot shorts. The where they're never nice people, and that's what would be very surprising to me if they made a bunch of shorts. It might actually get some traction. I would love to see it where there are Trumpanzees behaving like human beings. You know, decent human beings, instead of screaming at people, and then they'll end their tirades with "Trump is your president," like that's the mic drop. They think it's really not. It reveals who they are, that they voted for traitor Trump because he's just as ugly as they are, and you know, chew on that. We voted for normal people because we expect services and we expect our tax dollars to go to functioning democracy and government. I don't know what they get out of it. So, all right, let's get into Tina Peters. Where is she? Tina, little Tina. She went off of, so, and that's why this is Tina Peters. I mean, this is Jared Polis. He wrote on his Substack, and he has it pinned to the top of his Substack, his excuse why he let Tina Peters off the hook. But let's first check in with Tina. She ran immediately to Steve Bannon's podcast. Oh, that's another thing. So, wait a second. Where is this? Here we are. You know what? I'll play this. This is the CNN clip about it because it has it cut down so we don't have to listen to the whole Steve Bannon clip.
1: County, Colorado clerk. She was convicted in 2024 of state felonies for conspiring with fellow election deniers to allow them to breach her county's voting systems. This took place in 2021, long after the election was over, but presumably was in hopes. County, Colorado clerk. She was convicted in 2024 of state felonies for conspiring with fellow election deniers to allow them to breach her county's voting system.

0: I know that the Democrats are going to cheat.
1: How dare you?
0: And no one's really addressing the problem that the Mesa, that I spent my time in prison as retribution for, and that was exposing the election machines.
1: No, you didn't.
0: To be flipped.
1: No, you didn't.
2: Wow, a lot of untruthful.
1: Incredible.
2: Joining us now is Colorado's Democratic Secretary of State Jenna Griswold. Please address the claims that Ms. Peters makes in that clip that we just heard about Colorado's voting machines flipping votes and the rest.
3: Absolutely false.
1: Exactly.
3: And I think the fact of it is she gets out, immediately goes on Bannon's show, and continues to push out the lies and falsehoods she's been pushing for years. And make no mistake, these lies have been used to fuel conspiracies, but also fuel the threat environment. And Jake, I also think that her comments shows she has absolutely no remorse. Granting clemency to her was a grave injustice to Colorado, our democracy, and election workers all across this country. It was a bad idea. And I am hoping for the best, but Tina Peters shows herself time and time again. She has no remorse. And if I would guess, she would do her actions again.
2: So,
1: of course she will.
2: She's the election denial movement. And you believe that her release, her commutation, will embolden that movement.
1: You believe? You think?
2: So what now do you think?
3: Well, we keep on doing what we're doing. Colorado is one of the strongest states for elections in the entire country. That will not change because Tina Peters has been released. We have multi-layers of election security. I've led bill after bill with our legislature, increasing our security posture, including, by the way, having a bill put into law after Tina Peters breached her system to make it absolutely crystal clear it's a felony to breach systems.
1: Incredible.
3: But the threat environment continues to be very high. We've seen high turnover of county clerks, in a large part because of the threat environment. The people who are in these positions now, they know what is coming. They're true patriots, and we're going to guarantee a great election for every Republican, Democrat, and unaffiliated voter in this state.
1: All right. Let's hope, because you see how everything is opposite day. Every day is opposite day. Every statement, every confession is a projection, right? Or what is it? I don't remember how we say it now. Every confession is a projection. Yeah. Ah. Okay. Somebody remind me. So she's not a martyr. Let's look at what Jared Polis says. What his excuses are. One of the best parts of, I'm not going to read the whole thing, it's really long. One of the best parts of public service has never been the speeches, the votes, or the headlines. It's the deep conversations. When I first ran for governor, I held more than 200 house parties across Colorado, around kitchen tables and in living rooms. People told me about their jobs, their businesses, their kids, their fears, their hopes. Some agreed with me, many didn't. But I always left those conversations smarter than when I arrived. I remember one house party in Pueblo where a voter spent nearly 20 minutes explaining why he disagreed with me on almost everything. We ended up talking about Lake Pueblo, blah, blah, blah, and Pueblo, I can't say that word, for another 20 minutes. I don't remember who won the argument, but I remember leaving with a better understanding of why he believed what he believed. Who cares? You just let an insurrectionist out of prison. Sadly, those conversations have become harder to have. You know why, Jared? Because of what we're dealing with. Because of the people like Tina Peters and the Trumpanzee I talked about at the beginning of the show, who proclaimed Trump being wrongly accused by E. Jean Carroll. This is what you want to do with your life as a woman. You want to come out and say, Trump raped me in Bergdorf Goodman's dressing room. Because you know how rich and famous sexual abuse survivors are, right? That's how you make your bones. This woman is an accomplished writer in her own right. She doesn't need to come

0: out and say that Trump assaulted her, why would she? In fact, she kept it quiet for so many years because she was afraid of the retribution. So, but she came out when traitor Trump was a hair's breadth away from the presidency, figuring that the American people, just like the other, another American hero, Christine Blasey Ford, came forward about sexual predator Brett Kavanaugh, thinking that the American people should know these facts about the people that they're going to put in powerful positions over our lives, that we need to know the character of these people. But to Republicans, having character is a detriment now. So just like that guy said, wrongly accused. The American people, our jury system is one of the freedoms that patriots fought, bled, and died to entrust to us. And Republicans have so sullied it, right? It's a Democrat judge. It's an Obama judge. It doesn't matter. And then they even say it when they're reporting about whatever case, this judge was even appointed by traitor Trump. As if it should matter. It shouldn't matter. It shouldn't matter. So, sadly, those conversations have become harder to have, Jared. Not because of liberals. Not because of people who can accept the facts. It's because of people like Tina Peters. It doesn't matter how many times she's shown the error of her ways. It doesn't matter. She's a grifter. She's getting her fame on these right-wing, Russian-funded podcasts, like Steve Bannon. Steve Bannon spends his life going around the globe making the world unsafe for democracy. That's what he is. When he says that his project is to deconstruct the administrative state, he's meaning dismantling the pro-public interest institutions that modern democracies rely on. This is how you have a modern functioning democracy. You have to have the administrative state. Otherwise, what do you have except the United States of serfs and lords? And that's what he wants. And he's a grifter, just like Tina Peters is a grifter, just like that asshole on my Facebook comment is a grifter. Or, no, he's probably a dupe. He's more of a dupe. But to give me a break here. We can't have these conversations anymore. We just have to listen to each other. Well, why don't the Trumpanzees listen to reality for once in a blue moon, right? Once in my lifetime, it would be nice if they accept reality. A jury saw evidence in E. Jean Carroll and in Tina Peters' case, like in every case where traitor Trump is adjudicated a rapist, a felon, and in Tina Peters' case, and an insurrectionist, election-denying traitor, the jury sees the evidence and deemed Tina Peters, in this case, guilty. So, we can't have these. Isn't it sad? Let's just listen to each other. Well, I've been listening to the Trumpanzees for how many years now? Over 10 years since that traitor came down the escalator, that racist and fascist dividing America and poisoning our body politic. Ever since then, I've been listening to them, and all I hear is a bunch of bullshit, a bunch of lies, a bunch of distractions, a bunch of hate. And every time they get control of the mechanisms of power, they drag us down, they tear us apart. Please, stop me when I'm wrong. Give me a break. Jared Polis, this is why I'm glad they censured him, but he's got to go. He's got to go. Anyone, these people, these Democrats who don't understand what we're up against, who don't understand the assignment, they gotta go. What good is Jared Polis at this point? Sadly, those conversations have been harder to have. Like some Pollyanna. This is another example of Democrats confronting insurrection with a strongly worded letter, right? A strongly worded email. Not even that strong. Oh, life is happening in sound bites. This is what he writes. Social media posts, television segments designed to generate outrage. Well, Tina Peters is ground zero for that. Jared, you child, you juvenile. I mean, naive is, I guess would be generous. Worse if this is deliberate. I can't imagine someone being so stupid. That's one reason I'm starting my Substack. We have to spend more time talking past, we spend more time talking past one another than talking with one another. And that's why you've set an insurrectionist free, an unrepentant insurrectionist free, so she can fly like a bat out of the belfry, like a flying monkey, straight to Steve Bannon's podcast, another insurrectionist traitor, another unrepentant con man who grifts his own maggots, right? And runs all over the globe with fascists. They're fascists. They're white supremacists. They're Nazis. Look at, what's his name? Dan Bongino, right? He just ran to, he went across somewhere, I don't know, he's in Europe somewhere, at some far, far, far right neo-Nazi convention. He's their keynote speaker. He released a photo of himself giving the Nazi salute. No, but let's not talk past each other anymore. We don't listen to each other. We don't listen to the fascists enough. We don't listen to the hate speech enough. We don't listen to the lies enough. We don't listen to Tina Peters' lies and her cuckoo delusions. Even though she was proven wrong, she went to court, she saw the evidence. How many times do you have to be shown the truth before you need to be institutionalized? So Jared Polis continues. Earlier this month, I granted clemency to Tina Peters, reducing her sentence from 8 3/4 years to 4 3/8 years, with a corresponding parole date of June 1st, 2026. The reaction, positive and negative. Well, you got the positive reactions from the Nazis, okay? When Nazis are happy, when insurrectionists are celebrating, you're on the wrong side of history. As FDR said, judge me by my enemies. Conversely, judge me by my friends. You want to know somebody? Look at their friend. That's the other thing about Trump. I always say to people, like, oh, you're a fiscal Republican. Oh, yeah, you voted in concert with the American Nazi Party and the KKK. So that's a fiscal. Fiscal. You're in good company, right? Should be ashamed. These people should be ashamed. But then again, if they had any shame, you know. The legal question regarding her unusually long sentence, that's not for you to adjudicate, Governor. And it's not unusually long because she's unrepentant. Unrepentant. She should serve every minute of her sentence. Not because I agree with her claims about elections. I don't. And I certainly, not because I ever considered pardoning her. I never did. I was straightforward. It was a straightforward decision. Reviewing the facts, reading the appeals decision, I concluded her sentence was simply too long for trying to overthrow the election, for stealing the votes of the people that you pretend to represent, and continuing to be completely unrepentant about it. Yeah, just let him out. Let him out, right? Let Ted Bundy out. He says he's innocent. Let Carla Homolka, the Canadian serial killer. She was unrepentant. She got the unrepentant, right? But she's out. Right, let her out. Let them all out. Let them out. Jesus Christ. Tina Peters committed real crime. She violated the public trust. She broke the law. Her actions imposed real costs on Mesa County. And she continues to be unrepentant. I don't understand. You know, Traitor Trump, during this, our shameful 250th anniversary, it's shameful because of what he's doing to it, turning into a white trash jamboree. I don't know. This is the face we're giving the world. Two men beating the shit out of each other on the White House lawn that he's destroyed next to the rubble of the East Wing. The whole image is disgusting. So, I don't know. She deserved to spend time in prison. Those actions were illegal. They were reckless. They warranted. None of it was ever in question. So leave it alone. I don't understand. I didn't finish my thought, was that the Traitor Trump, I don't know if he still plans on pardoning 250 people on the anniversary of our birth, of America's founding. I mean, is that the best you can do to celebrate 250 pardons of criminals, of unrepentant criminals? You know they're all going to be fascist right-wingers, insurrectionists in some form. It's right out of a horror movie. So, yeah, her offense was not her what does it say? The court articulated the issue better than I could. Her offense was not her belief, however misguided the trial court deemed it to be. In the existence of such election fraud, it was her deceitful actions, her attempt to gather evidence of such fraud, just as her purported beliefs underlying her motive for her actions were not relevant to her defense. The trial court should not have considered those beliefs relevant when imposing sentence. I believe the court got it exactly right. It's not the beliefs. It's what she did to the community and the fact that she continues to be completely unapologetic about it. And is still... I'm sorry. There's no, I see the error of my ways. You let a cancer back into the body politic. You let somebody into the body politic that sickens us. So, yeah, unreal. And here, I don't know. How? You know, we do what we can. We do the best we can. As Americans trying to fight this fascist coup, and then we get Democrats like Jared Polis, who, and another thing he did, I mean, here's what she did, in case people don't remember. As the elected Mesa County clerk, the person literally in charge of protecting elections, Peters stole the identity of a local man named Gerald Wood and used it to give a badge to Conan Hayes, a Californian supposed data expert. It's all bullshit. And who was tied to Mike Pillows, Mike Lindell's bullshit world, his podcast, his whole universe of liars. She granted him access. Stolen identity, granting this kook access to secure into the voting equipment. So she was given a public charge of trust and completely violated it beyond comprehension. She let him copy the hard drive and sit it on a secure server update. A sensitive, secured, and confidential process, as it said, but you know, according to Tina Peters, F it. They found nothing, of course. The stolen machines, the passwords, the hard drive images ended up posted online and then got paraded around in Lindell's, what he called the cyber symposium. She compromised the very system that she swore an oath to protect. Like they all, you know, they take oaths. Trader Trump took an oath to the Constitution that he completely violates every single day. She was the first elected official in the county convicted for trying to overturn the 2020 election. And, yeah, here we are. The prosecutor nailed it. The defendant was a fox guarding the hen house. It was her job to protect the election equipment, and she turned on it and used her power for her own advantage. And all the while, she was going on all of these Russian-funded podcasts, all of these traitorous podcasts, spreading this anti-American, anti-democracy, all these lies. The judge didn't mince words. We've played the clip before. He said, "You are no hero. You're a charlatan who used and is still using your prior position in office to peddle a snake oil that's been proven to be junk time and time again. I'm convinced you'd do it all over again if you could. You are as defiant a defendant as this court has ever seen." And Jared Polis let her loose, and she proved the judge right. Judge Barrett is 100% right, because now she's out there spreading her poison right before the midterms. So thanks, Jared, for making it harder for Americans to be free, to have a constitutionally limited democratic republic, to pick our representatives, to have a country that functions for all, because you just let out another poison in the body politic to spread hate, lies, and destroy democracy. Because we're not, this isn't over. This is an ongoing coup. The traitor is in the White House, and it all stems from there. Oh, God. Okay. This is just absolutely naive. I see my friggin' camera glitching out again. You see what I'm saying? I gotta get a new camera. I hope it doesn't bug out. And that's why. Please become a patron. Patreon.com/TaraDevlin. All that. Thank you, patrons. Thank you, everybody, for keeping the show going and growing. Okay, let's see. Where to now? Free speech. I'm just reading some of the things that he's saying. He's, oh my God, it's so infuriating. It's so naive. If it's naive, you know, it's one thing. But if it's more sinister, I wonder. Because Polis, he's not, whatever, he's got to go. He's got to go. So, okay, yeah. Where is it? Here's it. I just saw this earlier. I don't, oh, damn it. This is stupid. What do you call it? Subscription. Fuck it. Oh, we'll do this another day. No, he just vetoed a law that was passed in his state about lobbying. He used his veto power to overturn it, saying it would be mean. It would be mean to future governors if they couldn't, pal around with rich lobbyists who buy them shit. So, yeah, get money out of politics. But that's Jared Polis. With friends like that, who needs enemies? He sounds like a Republican to me. I don't know about you. But, okay, next on the list I have, where is it? So, I don't know. It was weird. I went to, just doing the prep for the show today. I went online, and I don't know why they posted this. The Republicans posted another thing about the Great American Healthcare Plan. This was just posted an hour ago. Finally, a president that prioritizes people over big insurance companies. And if you believe that, I'll introduce you to Tina Peters. You'd get along good. The Great Healthcare Plan holds big insurance companies accountable while fighting for Americans. And then you go here, and it goes to this fucking face. Let's see. Let's see how long we could stand. We won't listen to the whole thing, but because it's 5 minutes long.
1: We're calling it the Great Healthcare Plan. Instead of putting the needs of big corporations and special interests first, our plan
0: Bullshit.
1: Finally puts you first.
0: Ah!
1: And puts more money in your pocket. The government is going to pay the money.
0: No, bitch.
1: To you.
0: Oh, bitch.
1: To you.
0: And
1: oh, you
0: okay.
1: Take the money
0: you,
1: buy your own healthcare. Nobody's ever heard of that before.
0: Nobody's ever heard of it. We've heard of it, and it sucks.
1: Companies lose, and the people.
0: No, you dumb, dumb.
1: This proposal locks in
0: it's horrible.
1: Discounts on prescription drugs.
0: No,
1: administration is achieving through our most favored nation.
0: No, bitch.
1: Pricing agreement. Now, when you hear about that.
0: It's a,
1: 40 years they've been trying to do.
0: Oh, yes. You couldn't do. Only you. Only you. How?
1: To approve it.
0: Only you, the most corrupt con man, serial bankrupt, rapist, adjudicated rapist, convicted felon. Yeah, sure. Nobody tried. Nobody tried. Okay. You see what I'm saying? This is why I walk around with a knot in my stomach. So I went to the White House, whatever the hell they call it, you know, Great American Healthcare Plan. Just put great in front of everything and call it a day. It doesn't have to be great. I mean, what's great? Isn't that a subjective thing? Great. It's great. Like nobody's ever seen. No one ever did it. No one could do it. Nobody even tried. I'm the only one who did it. I'm the only one that's great. I'm the only one. I'm the best. I'm the greatest. I'm, you know, shut the fuck up. You filthy, filthy con man. We know who you are. We see you. So here's the Great American Healthcare Plan. I was like, okay, let's go through some of it. Because you know when Republicans do anything or they pass policy, the American people are going to get screwed. What the plan actually says, the page makes promises, it codifies most that's what we just heard the trader say, most favored nation drug deals, move more prescription drugs over the counter, stop sending big insurance companies billions, and send that money directly to eligible Americans, fund cost-sharing reduction program. Now, here's the heist under what he's saying. Okay, let's remember first, let's start from here. They already kicked millions of Americans off coverage. This plan doesn't reverse a thing, of course. For the first time since Obamacare, less people are insured than they were 5 years ago, thanks to the big ugly bill and Republican policies, especially in the poorly run red states. That's for sure. The 2025 One Big Ugly Bill projected to leave about 7.8 million more people uninsured. It cut $800 billion from Medicaid. I mean, Trader Trump needs his arch. He needs a ballroom. He needs a reflecting pool. A no-bid contract for his pals and kickbacks. He needs that money. So does his crime family. The CBO puts the long-run Medicaid coverage loss at 10 million people by 2034. Great. When I'm going to be old. The Great Plan, so-called, restores absolutely none of the things that they already robbed from the American people. So, and then he says, send money directly to Americans. This is the only Republican idea and it sucks. We've heard it before. You know what it is. It's vouchers. It's voucher schemes that shrink coverage, replacing guaranteed subsidies with a fixed pot handed out to individuals like, here's your piece, you know, go fuck off. Buy some for-profit insurance. Buy from the for-profit insurance racket. Good luck. Here's your voucher. That might last you, I don't know, a half a month of premium. So researchers warn that the vouchers that these filthy fascists want to inflict on us, because they need to rob us, they need to rob from the body politic, the general welfare. That's what they're doing. They're robbing from the general welfare to give to themselves and their pals. And it's never enough for them. You see, it's never enough that they're rich already, that they have grifted enough for 10 lifetimes, and they will never spend it. It will just never be enough, though. It doesn't matter. They want more. They need it all. And I used to ask the question naively, how much more? How much do they want? And my dear friend Roxanne Kincaid would say, they want it all. And she's not kidding. They want it all. It's never enough. This is a sickness they have. They don't give a shit about you. And then they'll wrap it up in some bullshit and say it's great. It's the great American healthcare plan. Republicans are really good at branding. That's all they have. You know, their Healthy Skies Initiative. I remember during the Bush administration, the Healthy Skies, and it was a bill that actually let polluters pollute more. Healthy skies, healthy air, healthy, you know, all you're going to do is, it doesn't matter what's real. Just say it's healthy and clean like nobody's ever seen. So, let me see, where was I? The vouchers, we know vouchers don't work, so. It's a way of robbing from the general welfare, and that's it. That's all you get. You get your voucher. You need more? Oh, well. Oh, well, Granny. Oh, well. Bootstrap it, bitch. Researchers warn that flat vouchers or fixed contributions make premiums far more sensitive to who's enrolled. It destabilizes the risk pool and accelerates adverse selection, meaning sicker, older, middle-income people pay more, and coverage gets worse and thinner. A capped voucher doesn't protect you when premiums spike. And the way we have it now, the current tax structure does protect. The premium cliff is already here, as we know, and it's brutal. With the ACA tax credits expired, thanks to the big ugly bill, the average net premium, as we know, jumped 58% average. That's why people can't afford it. And Kaiser Family Foundation estimated subsidized enrollees would see about 114% average increase to keep the same plan. Average deductibles climbed about $1,000 per person, 37%. Market coverage is collapsing on Republican watch. They're not doing anything about it. Enrollment on the exchange fell 21%, 5 million people. The sharpest single-year drop since the ACA launched. Thanks, Republicans, thanks. Oh, but then, you know what they'll say? They're very clever, Republicans. They're devious. They will say, well, it's because of the ACA. It's not them. It's not their sabotage. It's not everything that they do to make the ACA not work, right? They took out all the mechanisms out of the Affordable Care Act that actually made it affordable, and then they cry, it's not affordable. And, of course, Fox News won't cover that. The corporate media won't cover it. I'm trying to cover it here. We cover it. But, you know, the corporate media doesn't have to say, please become a patron and join my Substack and all that. It's really infuriating. Why not? Why wouldn't they report this? They just report the bullshit. Explain it. But, yes, of course, they're not going to explain it on Fox News. Sometimes I have to watch right-wing media. It's horrible. I'm telling you. And I, when I'm listening to it, I have to say, what strikes me when I'm listening to right-wing media, not like the Jesse Waters show or something, but other less offensive shows in a way. I mean, they're all offensive, but I listen to it and I say, I can understand why people think that this is real. Because I will hear some bullshit that comes out of their mouths and I'll say, that can't be true. The way they present it, like they're saying, I mean, there's like so many things. Like I was listening to something yesterday and they were saying that Biden's EPA was doing, I don't know, they was doing something, of course. It's always Biden or Dems or, you know, fucking people over and making everything suck. And now here comes Lee Zeldin to make everything better. But, and I looked it up. I don't have the notes in front of me, but they, and it was a lie. It was a lie, of course. There's wild exaggeration, misrepresenting facts. They'll take a grain of truth. And here, oh, actually, here it is. It's the Lee Zeldin, this was yesterday, I was listening to a right-wing podcast, and he said that, I wrote it down, he said that Administrator Lee Zeldin had identified more than $29 billion in fraudulent, questionable, and unnecessary grants and pulled them back from the Biden years. And now he's taking this and he's in the process of giving the money back to the Treasury, to the American people. So I was like, what is this? This can't be real. What is it? So all these fraudulent grants, misrepresentation, and he kept saying things like waste, fraud, and abuse, that he said it's part of a significant self-dealing scandal. Meaning that the Democrats, oh, this is the other thing he said, that the Democrats were taking these grant monies and sending themselves the money, running it out the door before Joe Biden left office, giving the impression that they were all running and giving themselves grants because they were, you know, they knew Joe Biden was leaving. And so they're all crooks, right? It's the Dems who are the crooks. So, of course, what are you, and I said, this is bullshit, and I looked it up. He's wildly misrepresenting what actually happened with the climate grants. A lot of what you implied was a fraud or self-dealing or Democrats sending them money. It has no basis in reality. There's no investigations, not even his own government. So there's nothing backing it up but his bullshit. The money he's talking about is this Biden-era greenhouse gas reduction fund that was roughly $20 billion plus climate program that was funded by the Inflation Reduction Act. It were public grant competitions to aid nonprofits. And it's not a DNC slush fund. As Zeldin, he's tried to freeze or terminate these grants because they want that money. And now the right-wing media is providing cover, saying that these grants were a criminal scandal. They're not. These were congressionally authorized climate grants to nonprofits, not piggy banks. And we have all the receipts, but You see, there's no... they have no integrity. Lee Zeldin knows what he's saying. He identified more than $29 billion in fraudulent grants. There's no evidence of this. No court, no DOJ lawyer, nobody. So, yeah, this is what we're up against. People who will not ever see reality. And the way they presented it, because he was being interviewed by someone who sounded very calm and reasonable. Not, you know, I get a little animated sometimes. I'm reasonable, but sometimes I'm not calm. So, yeah, oh God, it's just so much. But when I hear, it's like you can't even have your day, you know, because I'm listening to this, it's getting me annoyed, and I'm like, shit, now I gotta look this up. And of course, it's a lie. The devil's in the details. He's making shit up, just completely wholesale. So, yeah, that's what we're dealing with. They have no decency. They really don't. And they're greedy and horrible. So, yeah, we might go through the... I don't know. Do we only have, like, 8 minutes left in the show? Let me see. Where is my notes here? Because, yeah, to go through the rest of... Where is it? Damn it. The, you know, Trader Trump's Great American Healthcare Plan. Let me just go through some of the other bullshit. More over-the-counter drugs bullshit. This means that your insurance coverage can... it says when a drug switches from prescription to over-the-counter, insurance providers frequently stop covering it. So your lower price becomes a full out-of-pocket cost with no oversight. And Republicans, we know what... I've done many clips about Trump RX. So has Hal Sparks. He did a whole thing about it. He was the only other person I've seen talk about it besides myself. Trump RX is nothing but a coupon site. It's a manufacturer coupon site. The government doesn't run it. It goes right to GoodRx. Trump RX is a front-end face. It's a facade. And it takes you right to GoodRx. GoodRx is the back end. Yeah, so let's see. Americans, as always, under Republican health plan, they don't have a health plan. Just calling something great is not a plan. And shoving your same old failed ideas on it that hurt people is not a health plan. We know that there's a real body count with Republican policies. They've kicked more people off of insurance. We should have Medicare for all at this point. Hopefully, one day, I'll see this in my lifetime. If we get the midterms, get an overwhelming Democratic majority, get rid of some of these Jared Polis types, legally and peacefully. People are sick of it. They're sick of being hosts from which to suck profit and discard. And I live in New York. Let me tell you, the great mayor of New York, Zoran Mondani, is proving that government can work for people. He's doing many things. He's already set up child care, that's one of the planks in his platform. Universal child care, that's already happening. They're setting up grocery stores there, and people are loving it. And he's great. He's just a great mayor. But they'll, you know, he's a loony left. We need an FDR. We need a new FDR and a new deal. So Republicans have already killed more Americans. Every time Republicans get power, Americans needlessly die. And we have receipts for that. Medicaid saves lives, but they've cut it. Kids, of course, you know, don't let Republicans tell you they're they give a shit about kids, that they care about kids. Kids are always paying the price. Pediatric Medicaid losses under the big ugly bill are associated, there's more untreated dental disease, higher downstream costs for children who rely on Medicaid and their parents. This is setting us up for failure. There's no investment in humanity in the Republican worldview. It's all smash and grab as much as you can and be an asshole about it the whole way. As we know, rural hospitals are closing all over the country in Republican and those poorly run Republican red states. 100 rural hospitals have closed so far in 2015. Since 2015. And about, let me see, I'm just looking at some stats here. 74% risk closures in non-expansion states, in states that didn't expand the ACA Medicaid. The 2025 Big Ugly Bill cut $911 billion from Medicaid. One analysis said that 400 rural hospitals are at risk, and we know that they're closing. We've done studies on, I mean, stories on them on the show. In the red states, so like, oh, now you got to drive 50 miles. Now you got to drive 100 miles. Good luck with your heart attack. Good luck with your diabetes treatment. We already trailed the world. The U.S. life expectancy hit 79 years old in 2024. It's three and a half years below the average of comparable wealthy nations. We have the highest maternal mortality of any high-income country. We have the worst outcomes, especially for people of color. Republicans don't care. That's the point of their policies. Over 80% of those deaths, though, are preventable. But Republican answer to a system that's already failing is to make more Americans uninsured, kick more people off health care, cut more lifelines. This is the con. They spend years cutting. They cut nearly a trillion from Medicaid. It's in the big ugly bill, letting subsidies that keep premiums down expire. Not only that, we've been over it many times, how they attacked. They took out all the mechanisms from the ACA that made it affordable. The subsidies, the risk pools, what's the other thing? Let me see. You know, there was a whole list. I should have it at the top of my head, really, that they took away to make the ACA affordable. And then that's why it's unaffordable. Because I'll get contacted by Trump and he said, well, my insurance before the ACA used to be $100 a month. Well, it's because you didn't have insurance. You had an insurance card in your pocket, but try using it. If you get sick, when you get really sick, you get cancer or some chronic disease, and you show up at the hospital, you're like, oh, I don't have hospitalization. I don't have prescription. I don't have, you know, basic care. So now the ACA mandates that if you sell health insurance, it has to include this basic services, preventive care, prescription. Oh, and there is the music. Oh, my God, it goes by so fast. I don't know about you. And I didn't even get to my other story. We could do that on Thursday. Oh, guys, what are we going to do? Please keep coming back. It works if you work it, so work it. You're worth it. Wait, what meeting is this? Guys, thank you for hanging out. Thank you, Jim, for being a moderator in the chat room. Thank you, Susie, for being a moderator in the YouTube chat over at the Progressive Voices YouTube. We'll be back on Thursday. And let's see. What else? Become a patron, patreon.com That'll help keep the show going and growing. Subscribe to my Substack, please. That's where I do most of my work, other than here. And that will help. And if you can, subscribe for pay. That would be good. Things are going to change, I think. They have to. I have to start. The show is getting more attention, which is good, and that's because of being on the Stephanie Miller Show and on Hal Sparks. That's been really helpful. And doing the work for the Political Voices channel has helped, of course. So if you want, please get in there, be an early adopter. I don't know. I told you, I gotta do some changes. We gotta do something about, like, I don't know. We'll figure it out. Because maybe the Substack will have some live events that we don't normally have, or meetups. I'm gonna do another thing. I think I told you about it. I wanna read from a book called, what's it called now? Irish Green and Union Blue. And I want to do it in the cemetery. And I think I will do it. So that'll be on the Substack when it's a nice day. And hopefully, well, it's a thought I have, because I live near a cemetery, which I love cemeteries. Not being morose, but it makes me think about life, and I like to think about the people and all. And there's some Civil War graves in there, and one of the graves is of this man, this immigrant from Ireland, who joined the Union Army, and his wife wrote a book about it, and it's a compilation of his letters. His name is Matt Walsh, I believe. Is it Matt Walsh? I gotta look it up. Not that Matt Walsh. And he died, unfortunately. But it's very touching. The book is really touching, and it makes me, it infuriates me, really, thinking about about his sacrifice and the, you know, what the Republicans are doing to it, to this country, right? Wait, hold on a second. I'm looking it up just to make sure I have the... And we have to go, but... Irish... And it's a very rare book. Irish Green and Union Blue. Yeah, there... Not Matt. Peter. Peter Welsh. Matt Walsh. See? That's my brain getting filled with all these horrible people's names. Irish Green and Union Blue by Peter, well, the Civil War letters of Peter Welsh. It's very sad. But I've read this book, and it's really in perspective of what we're dealing with. It's touching, it's bittersweet, it's heartbreaking, and it's infuriating. So that's what I was thinking of doing. When I have to see if it's possible, too, because the cemetery is, like, gigantic, and I'm not sure about what kind of signal it has. So I'll have to bring my phone and an iPad so I can see the comments and all. But I thought that might be something we could do on Substack. You know what I'm saying? All right, whatever. I gotta go, because we got more shows. Thank you for hanging out. Thank you for people who became a Substack subscriber during the show. I got some notifications that we got some new subscribers. Thank you so much. And the other thing, what was I going to say? Oh, well, it went out of my head. I can't think about it. But we will win. We will win. Because we're on the right side of history. We're on the right side of decency, dignity, democracy, humanity. Thank you so much for hanging out. Why is everything moving? Where's my ecam? Thank you guys My name is Tara Devlin. I will see you on Thursday, but in the meantime, I'll see you on Substack, okay? I'll see you soon. Stay safe.
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10: All right, y'all, introducing Danny Davis, former lieutenant colonel in the Army, host, of course, of the Daniel Davis Deep Dive on the YouTube, analyzing all the wars and particularly Iran right now. Welcome back to it. How you doing, Danny?
11: I'm doing well, Scott. Thanks for having me back. Always a pleasure to be here.
10: Great, man. Good to talk to you again. And, you know, we got to talk about some Iran stuff, but, you know, I just got off the line with Larry Johnson talking Iran stuff. So maybe I should start with asking you some Ukraine stuff. Are you up to date on at least more or less the battle lines in the East? And can you tell us how much they've changed over, say, the last couple of months or not? And yeah, what difference it makes?
11: Yeah, there was, and there's some debate about the causes of it. But when you just look at the graph, the chart that shows how many square kilometers of territory Russia gained going back into, I want to say late 2023, early 24, somewhere around there. You have a steady progression, and you see it goes up, and I think it would be like 794 square kilometers is the most they got in a single month, and that happened during the spring or summertime, and then you see a dip when the weather gets bad. And then the January, February, March time frame, the last the 2 years ago of this graph that I'd seen showed a dip in that period of time. Then they get in the spring, the weather gets better, things start going back up. This year, you had about the same December that they've had in the past. And then all of a sudden in January and February, January was the same. Then February and March, it's like Russia just stopped fighting. I don't know what they had done. I don't know what happened there because honestly, I've been so focused on the Iran war. But when you look at the amount of territory, they actually lost 37 square kilometers, which is in terms of a whole country, it basically means almost nothing changed any hands. And then I think they gained 25 in the month of February. So basically a net over 2 months of nothing. It was almost a wash. But there's still a lot of fighting going on. A lot of people being killed, drones flying back and forth on the same side, but it's unclear exactly why all of a sudden there was a stop. Since April has started back, then Russia's back on its offensive again. They're starting to make some moves. And so now they're starting to pick up territory and inflict casualties. But the Ukraine side, one of the things that's partially responsible for this, I think in February, they launched a couple of fairly sizable counterattacks in the Donbass area. One around, I think it was Severodonetsk area I think it was around that period, that area somewhere in the center, basically in the middle of the zone. And they went on a couple of pretty sizable offensive operations, and they gained back some territory, which is why we saw a dip there. But like all these others, everything that they've done, whether you're talking about the foray into Kursk a year and a half or so ago, the operation to cross the Dnieper River in Krynky, these things, and what they did in Kupiansk 5 or 6 months ago, those things have temporary success, but they're always temporary because they don't have the manpower to hold anything they have. And they definitely don't have the manpower to cause any kind of a general offensive to where they'll just start rolling the lines back in the other direction. And that's exactly what we've seen happen here, is that the gains that they made over that couple of month period have now been largely lost already. And Russia's now back on the offensive again. And all indications are that there's going to be another big push here in the late spring or early summer. A lot of signs about assets being built up, et cetera. It looks like Russia is going to make another big push. And like all these, it's going to matter what the personnel is and what the personnel situation is on the Ukraine side, which continues to be really bad. Morale is low because they still keep grabbing people off the streets. In fact, they're having to do it in greater numbers because they just can't come even close to offsetting the losses by normal recruiting methods. So that's the only thing left to them. One other benefit, a couple of benefits on the Ukraine side that is also responsible for the slowdown on the Russian side is that they, after when this offensive period began in 2024, it exposed a lot of the corruption on the Ukraine side that many of these fortifications they were supposedly have built and paid for were just basically people stealing money. And a lot of the equipment was just piled up somewhere in a corner, never got turned into anything. Well, they got that apparently fixed because now on some of the fortifications they have since built are like world class. I mean, from some of the things that I were just basically people stealing money, and a lot of the equipment was just piled up somewhere in a corner, never got turned into anything. Well, they got that apparently fixed because now on some of the fortifications they have since

0: them, and especially if they find a place where you can't cover it, it's painstaking. It's hard work, but you can do it. You can get through. And once you break through, now then it's hard to get that recovered. So that's part of the reason for the slowdown on the Russian side. But now then, like I say, they're starting to pick that back up. And bottom line is we remain in a war of attrition to where the much bigger Russian side is going to continue to have its way on the Ukraine side. And they just can't match the numbers. And no matter how heroically they fight, no matter how great some of these counterattacks are, they don't have staying power. This just doesn't exist. So in a certain sense, maybe it's like, hey, you can either die sitting in the trench or you can die offensively. Maybe better to die on your feet charging the enemy than die just waiting for a drone to fall on your head. I don't know. I'm totally just speculating there because I haven't heard anything on the Ukraine side. But what we can see is that they do things that militarily just are not going to make any difference. And it's just a slow grind. And for various reasons, some of which are evident, some more opaque, Russia has chosen not to really put the foot on the gas, and they're apparently content to just the slow grind down. Even though some of the public opinion in Russia is actually starting to get a little agitated at the Russian side. This is something we haven't seen much of, at least in the first 4 years. But something happened, Scott, when they crossed over that threshold. I think we're at like day 1,526, if I'm not mistaken, something like that. When they crossed over the number of days that the USSR won World War II from the time the Nazis invaded in September 1941 until Berlin in, I think it was April 1945, people said, hang on, our greatest generation won this great military and it took all this time. And then now here, after the same amount of time we're at war and we still don't even have all of the Donbass. And so people are starting to grumble a little bit. And that is eked into some of President Putin's overall approval numbers. But yeah, keep in context. You have Putin at, I think it's like one poll that had it as low as 65, others is around 80, which is down from 87 that it had been before. So it's come down a little bit, but still, I mean, in the stratosphere to anything anybody in the West has ever even dreamed about. So you got to keep that in context because too many people in the West are going, look, he's proven he's human, Putin. He's going to start losing support, and now maybe we can win the war. No, you're not going to win the war. The people are agitated, but they're not like we're losing the war. They're just mad that you're not pushing harder, and eventually you're going to end up winning because there's nothing is going to save the Ukraine side. Let's understand that. Whatever happens with morale or anything else, nothing is going to change the situation on the front line at the point of the spear for the Ukraine army because you just don't have enough. You don't have enough ammunition, et cetera. And they are getting better at the drones. I'll say this is part of this normal process of action, counteraction, reaction, you know, and then you just keep on iteration going through with, you know, one side comes up with a new drone, the other side comes up with a way to defeat it, and then they have their own, and then the other side, it works for a while and so forth. And so we've gone through like several iterations of this, and the Ukraine side has gotten really good at drones, and the Russian side, I did interview one on my show not long ago, who was fighting in there, and they say it's no joke. They definitely have some skills in that. But of course, the Russians do too, and the Russians have mass. So even if you got great technology here and the other side can even come close to matching it, but then they can, you know, substantially double it even possibly in volume, then it's not going to matter what you can do. And that's why this remains a lost case for the Ukraine side. And the longer the war goes on, the greater the eventual cost for loss will be to Ukraine, the greater number of dead men that they will have that they can never recover, and the greater the destruction on the land. Other than that, it's going great.
1: Yeah. Well, you know, I read a thing about the drones that said that, no, this is what is really turning the tide. I remember you and I had a laugh about, you did that debate with the lady from the CSIS where she said, well, they'll just have to jerry-rig some new technology. And that was the quote, jerry-rig. And then from there, then that is what will turn the tide. We'll just have to keep this up until we can figure out a new technological breakthrough. And then, so the thing I was reading was saying that, yeah, no, the Ukrainians have figured out the drone and they're putting them out in huge numbers and they're getting so good at using them. And In fact, they claim at least that they recently won a battle with no human men at all. All drones and robots went in there and cleaned the Russians out, and that now the tide has turned and the

0: Russians have their volume of men, but the Ukrainians have American money and technology. And so I haven't seen that, if not different than 2 years ago.
1: I haven't seen any evidence of that on the battlefield. I'm sure that they are. I mean, I just told you, they definitely are advancing their drone capability, their technology. But what
0: just not relative to the enemy.
1: The other side is too. Yeah. That's what none of these people seem to, they only look at the Ukraine side and say, well, yeah, now then they're going to get the upper hand. And somehow they think that's going to be decisive. And now it's just going to roll back. It's like the other side's not going to do anything about it. They do in 100% of the cases, as the Ukraine side has in 100% of the cases. Every time Russia comes up with something new, it works for a while. And then the Ukraine side figures it out and they have a counter to it. And then they introduce something new. And that's what you're seeing, this continued iteration. And that's yet you don't see, like I said, you did see a counterattack and the lines moved for a while, but then they moved back. And now then, because again, it doesn't matter how many drones and robots you have, if the other side has even close to the same amount and substantially more men and more weapons and ammunition and the glide bombs and the missiles, more artillery, that's still out there. It's still an issue. Yeah. And you can't overcome all that. That's the bottom line.
0: Yeah. But now, you know, and like you, I've been focusing on other things and it's been difficult, but I guess the last I checked, they still have what? The Russians still have something like a quarter of Donetsk still to occupy. And then something like a third of Zaporizhia. And I don't know how you round these things off, but obviously one third or so of Kherson is on the other side of the river. And these are relatively the same proportions as a year ago, right? Maybe it was, they still had one third of Donetsk to take rather than one quarter. You know, just as you're saying, it's action and reaction and almost parity as far as the drones go and all that. I mean, and the Russians have not been willing to, you know, really do a mass conscription and a full-scale invasion by as many extra hundred thousands of troops as it would take to just win the war. Perhaps that is prohibitively expensive. So, the Ukrainians have been holding them off barely well for 4 years. I don't know.
1: They have, yeah. That is a true statement. The in terms of the amount of territory, where the lines were a year ago and where they are now, like I said, it is, you know, 600, 500, 400 square kilometers per month minus those 2 months. And now it's back going on. So it is still moving to the west.
0: Yeah.
1: It's just not moving very fast, but it's coming at a profound cost in manpower though on the Ukraine, because the casualties are still just going through the roof. And that's why they continue to have to force mobilize. And they're literally bleeding themselves dry of men, especially military age men, to the front lines. And so it's just sacrificing into this maw of death. And the Russian side is content to just keep doing that, because that's been one of their objectives, is the demilitarization of the Ukraine side. And apparently they're much more patient than anybody in the West is. And so even more than many in their country are, because they're grumbling about the slow pace of it. That's why I said, even the Russians are getting mad. And that means military as well as civilians, by the way. But the thing is, though, it's still, people are grumbling about it, but they can see that there's no way to reverse it. And eventually, there just won't be enough men to even steal off the streets. And apparently, that's what they're going for. But that's evident. It's not as though there's this view, sorry for jumping around, there's this view in the West that this is as fast as they can go because that's all they can do. And they just aren't able to go any further than that. But evidence suggests that this is their plan, that they want to go slow to reduce the casualties on their side and to maximize the casualties on the Ukraine side. And the Russian casualties are nowhere near, I think it's pretty clear, what is being claimed on the Western side all routinely. I think that's just for public consumption, because the Russian side would say, no, we have casualties and they're ugly, but they're not a fraction of what, you know, this 33,000 a month that's being claimed. I think it's a whole lot less than that. But they're willing to spend that, as long as it's going to move the other one, because the other side probably is in the 20,000 to 30,000 per month. And that's why they're getting, it's still moving to the west. But you haven't seen them. The Russians have not even attempted a large scale offensive. If they had tried something like what the Ukraine side did in June 2023 and it failed, like they They tried to bum rush the chains. Defense barriers that the Russians had built. The concertina wire, the dragon's teeth. If they, they tried to bum rush that, and they did a poor job, and they died in large numbers. All these, tank graveyards we saw all over the place. Russia has not attempted to do that. So what they could do, and it doesn't take much of an analysis to look at that front line. And I've done it actually several times. And I'm like, this area here is very lightly defended. This area over here is lightly defended. All it would take is the Russian side to, you could build up a feint in where they are strong and make it look like you're going to have a big offensive there, and they're going to move all their stuff and get ready. And then you could start with a lot of firepower, artillery, drones, and the missiles coming in. And then all of a sudden you move everybody over here to the weak spot and you just overwhelm it with numbers. You could do that. And militarily, that's not that hard. Because then you concentrate all your power in a certain area and you can have a breakthrough. And then you have exploitation forces behind that waiting, that as soon as you open up a breach of, 7, 10 kilometers, 15 kilometers, something like that, you can just literally drive into the rear of the enemy. You get behind all of these fortifications that they're building, and then, the whole place is just collapsed. Russia hasn't even attempted to do that. So that tells me that it's a conscious decision to go with this slow grind attritional war. Because meanwhile, their drones, and their missiles, they continue to stockpile massive numbers of them. They're making a lot more, according to U.S. intelligence, a lot more than what they use each month, which means they're building up stockpiles somewhere. We can guess what that might be for. I don't know. Some say that there's a fear on the Russian side that eventually NATO is going to join in. So they want to make sure they don't have the problem that America has right now in the Middle East. That, oh snap, we got about 2 months of ammo left and we're done. They don't want to get in that situation. So if they get into a big war, they want to have enough ammunition to sustain a long-term conflict with NATO and be able to outlast NATO, et cetera. So that's theory. It's theoretically possible. I don't have any idea if it is or not, but that's one of the possibilities. But what we do know is they are building a lot more than they're using each month, and they have chosen not to saturate the place with it. So again, the evidence suggests that this is a conscious decision and not an absence of capacity. Like, they haven't ever gone after Ukraine leadership. I mean, they can drop a number of Oreshniks down and just like wipe out all of the leadership in Ukraine in a night, should they want to, in Kiev. They've never done that. They haven't assassinated Ukrainian leaders like they have the Russian leaders in Moscow, with several generals being killed, et cetera. So there's a lot of things they could do. They definitely have the capacity, but they have chosen not to do that for various reasons. So I think that people in the West should not be getting too much optimism from that temporary offensive that the Ukrainian side has, because the fundamentals are still off the charts on Russia's favor.
0: Man, what do you think of the chances that somehow, like right in early 2022, they had a meeting in the Kremlin where some guy had a chart that said that, well, America's going to spend a hell of a lot more money on this war than we are. We should prolong this war and inflict a strategic defeat on them. Not by grinding up our guys, grinding up Ukraine's guys, but grinding up American dollars and just wasting, forcing Europe and the United States to waste all this money on a war that's not really that costly as far as them being able to field an army in the country right next door compared to, whatever advantage America tries to buy with high-end, exquisite military technologies, as they call them, which, can only be so effective. I don't know the exact ratio, but I'm sure America's spent a hell of a lot more on this war than Russia has, even probably as compared to GDP or something. I don't know. But I just wonder whether, like you say, they're doing this for various reasons. I wonder if they just thought, yeah, strategic defeat, prolong the war to hurt the other guy more. That's actually a really smart idea, Joe Biden. That's exactly what we're going to do to you, because it seems like that is what they're doing to us.
1: Yeah, I don't know that that was ever a conscious decision, not in the beginning anyway, but it seems pretty evident to me that that is what they're doing now, because, just look how it's denuding NATO. Over time, it's weakening NATO. They're fracturing within. U.S. is again talking about, hey, we may just walk away. We're going to start, we may start taking our troops out of Germany because the German leader said something President Trump didn't like. So out of a spat, he's saying, maybe we'll do this. He, previous to that, prior to that, was like saying, I don't even know if we need NATO because y'all are a bunch of paper tigers anyway. You didn't come and help us in the Strait of Hormuz, so screw you guys. You know, it's just falling apart, and that's not falling on deaf ears. And so the Kremlin is sitting back in there watching all of that, like the tennis match back and forth, and going, cool, you guys keep pounding each other away. They see what's happening in the Middle East right now. They're like, this is what I was warning about a bunch of times. I think even on your show a few times, I said, listen, before this, the Iran war broke out, I'm like, we have given so much ammunition to Ukraine and to Israel in their wars around the Middle East. I said, look, if we get into a war, we're not going to have enough stuff to sustain combat because our industrial capacity is too low. And if we do, then we're going to find ourselves in like getting in the red zone pretty quick where we don't even have enough. And now we are literally right there. And you're talking about the JASMs, the long-range cruise missiles, the Tomahawk cruise missiles, the THAAD interceptors, the PAC-3 interceptors, all at dangerously low levels right now. Now, should we restart the Iran war, then that could take it down into the bottom of the barrel, and you may even run out of some of those categories of weapons, offensive and defensive missiles, and then you may have to start pulling old stuff out of the inventories. And we got a lot of that stuff in there, I'm sure, but it's like gravity bombs and some other things that are far less capable, that they're more risky to use. They may have a higher dud rate, you know, all this kind of stuff. Meanwhile, again, back in the Kremlin, they're going, interesting. They're maybe looking in Beijing, thinking the same thing and going, cool, these guys are burning themselves out on a stupid war that can't benefit them. They should never have started, but it's also dumb because it's costing them. Their economy is now starting to wobble pretty badly, and they're setting the conditions for an even worse outcome later this year. Europe itself is still just cutting its own throat there by continuing to say, hey, we're going to not even take any Russian oil. And oh, meanwhile, Russia's going, oh, but you know what? How about that Kazakh oil? Let's cut that off too. I mean, since we're talking about you don't want our oil, how about not having any of it on our schedule? At the same time, the Strait of Hormuz is shut down because of our actions, which is causing other problems for the oil. So we're literally falling apart all over the place. So whether this was anyone's intention or not, I can't say for sure, but I can tell you that they're sitting there loving the way it's working out.
0: Yeah, man. All right. Well, a couple of notes from the news here. The president of Ukraine has officially re-suspended and postponed any new elections. And I don't know if they bother saying this anymore. I always thought it was funny. They say, yeah, but he has to, because according to the law, as long as it's martial law, then you can't hold an election. But of course, he's the one who declares whether it's martial law or not. He could obviously choose to say, well, we're canceling martial law on election day. Abraham Lincoln stood for election in the middle of the American Civil War. But anyway, this guy was last elected in 2019. But anyway, also another thing from the news, I don't know that that's really relevant to our story necessarily, maybe a little, but my real question is, oh, no, the other point of the news was that Donald Trump talked on the phone with Vladimir Putin the other day, and maybe yesterday, and they said that they talked about Ukraine and that they talked about Iran, and America is very concerned about Ukraine and Russia is very concerned about Iran. So that obviously raises the question of whether there's any hope for a diplomatic solution here, or whether, like, hell no, the Russians are just driving all the way until they own all of Kherson, until the Ukrainian army is broken and they take Odessa if they feel like it, and all the rest, fighting insurgency in the Carpathian Mountains till the end of time, or what, man?
1: Yeah, I mean, I would imagine this. It was interesting because according to the Russian media, Putin is the one that initiated that call. It wasn't Trump that wanted to talk to Putin, but the other way around. And one imagines that he's like, hey, I want to get back on your radar again. Because if Putin can talk Trump into having some kind of a negotiated settlement on terms acceptable to Moscow, that's better than having to just keep on slugging it out. Because whatever the number of Russians dead are, there's still Russian dead every month, and it is still causing them a lot of difficulty. So I interpreted that as Putin saying, look, I can count as well. I read the New York Times, the Wall Street Journal. I see that you're running low on all these weapons. How about I help you out and stop the bleed from all the ammunition going to the Middle East, from going out here? All you got to do is just agree to my June 2024 terms and say, hey, we're going to leave. We're going to walk away and we're going to end this war. And then everything's good. And then, by the way, I've got all of these economic deals, man. We would love to give you lots of stuff we can do in the oil and gas industry. We've got some other stuff with some of our rare earths. Dude, we can do some business. Try and talk to Tom in his terminology. I suspect that's what happened. We haven't seen a lot of the readout, but I can see them trying that because, hey, it's worth a shot. If I can, knowing that Trump is in a weakened position and is vulnerable, this is a good time to try and pile on that because I can't imagine him going and trying to, Putin, and offering to concede anything because they don't have to. I mean, just imagine if the people in Russia are upset because of the slow pace of the offense, just imagine how they would revolt if they heard him saying, you know what, how's about we just give in on this issue right here? You pick it. I don't know what. So I don't think that's going to happen. And in fact, Putin did 2 days ago go in and talk about how they're about to have Duma elections for the first time in the four oblasts that they have annexed. So they're going to have deputies in the Russian Duma because they consider that already a part of Russia. So they're moving that forward to say, no, this is conclusively, it's in our constitution. And now they're also about to be in our parliament. So they are not doing anything except continuing to move forward, both politically and militarily.
0: Give us a short synopsis real quick, like the briefest that you feel like on Iran and where we are and what do you think are the prospects for Trump figuring out a way to cut and run here for us?
1: Yeah, we're in this stalemate right now, both diplomatically and militarily with dueling blockades. So Iran has everything in the GCC shut down that we do want to come out and can't. And we have a blockade on the outside that keeps the stuff that Iran wants to get out blocked in so it can't, at least mostly. There's lots of reports that are ships are still getting through in some small number, but it's not anything big. So it doesn't really have a big strategic impact. Bottom line is that strait is continuing to be there. The question is, who's going to blink first? Because both sides are saying, we have all the cards, we have the stamina, and the other side is weak and they're going to give in. And so they're like saying, you know, I'm going to hold my breath until I turn blue or something like that. Well, the problem is, I mean, it doesn't take a genius to look at the price of oil right now. It doesn't take a genius to realize that aluminum, helium, fertilizers, urea, all kinds of other products are not getting out every day. And that is causing huge problems throughout the world, especially among our allies in Asia and in Europe. So there's lots of difficulties there. That's, and even here, it's baking in. Not only is the price of gasoline and diesel going up, but also the price of fertilizers here is going up. A lot of farmers in the United States have already been had to foreclose because the economics just weren't working out. And now then you're going to supercharge that and make it even more difficult. But on top of the difficulty of the farming itself, it's also the production. Because without sufficient number of these petroleum-derived fertilizers, you can't produce as much. The crop yields will be smaller. So now then we're building in already because this is planting season. A lot of these things, it's already too late. So we're going to have lower crop yields in the autumn. And so that means that the food that's going to be coming all the way through the first part of 2027 are already going to be curtailed, which means a higher price and less of it. So that's going to have negative economic implications. And that's, of course, once this is opened up, that's already baked in. We're going to have that as it is. The longer this goes on, the greater the compounding problems are from that, to include chip making in Asia because of the lack of helium and aluminum, two important ingredients. That's also going to have rebounding and amplifying effects on like the auto industry, cell phones. I mean, practically everything in our economy right now is electronic, and it's all going to be negatively impacted by that. And so when you look at who's the pressure on and who's going to blink first, Iran knows how to suffer. We've had them for 47 years. We've had sanctions. We've had periodic attacks. We've had now two wars in the span of a year. We had assassinated their leaders and stuff before. There's always all these economic sanctions. So they know how to deal with it. They hate it. They don't like it, but their people can live with that. They know how to suffer. We don't know how to suffer. And the Iranians also know it is a literal life and death matter for them. So their population is going to be willing to suffer because they see they have to. But they also see they have control of that strait, and that gives them leverage over us. And we don't know how to suffer. And our populations, and I'm talking about Asia, Europe, and the United States, and some of our friends in Africa, they're all going, dude, The only reason we're suffering is not because of an existential threat, this fake imminent threat of a nuclear weapon, which is physically impossible because you told us that all that material is still buried under a mountain somewhere. So you exposed that you lied on that. And so that means you shouldn't have had this war at all. Therefore, unchoose it. Get it off the table here because we can't survive this. Iran is just one country. They just have to worry about how they can survive in this. We have to worry about all of these other economies, all dependent upon the actions we took that are causing compounding effects everywhere, that is continuing to raise Russia up, because we didn't talk about this a minute ago. But one of the other reasons why they're not going to do anything to surrender is because now all of a sudden they are flush with cash because we pulled sanctions off of them, and everything they're selling is now not at a discount, but at a premium. And so they are making money hand over fist. The Chinese side has foreseen this for a long time. So they had this massive petroleum stockpile, strategic petroleum reserve. They can weather this for a long time, but nobody else in Asia can. And we can't. And we had all of these increased exports of oil, and a lot of people are bragging on it. I've been seeing it on X earlier today that a lot of guys are going, yeah, this is all good for America, man. We've looked at our exports. Now they're going up. Dude, you realize that's not because of increased production, because you can't do that. That's not a tap that you can just turn on. It takes years of investment to get it. And the U.S. Energy Agency has projected either flat or decline next year in production, because all of the things that go into the next year's production had to be invested last year or even earlier. So it doesn't matter what the political things are. You can't just flip that switch. So the only reason our exports went up is because we drew down our strategic petroleum reserves, i.e. we're now more vulnerable to any other shock. So China looked out for that, and they're good. We're in a bad situation, and every day that this dueling blockade goes on, the price gets worse for Iran, but it compounds and gets much worse for us. And so at some point, Trump's going to have to do something. He's either going to have to just do the, I'm just going to declare victory and walk away.
0: Oh, yeah.
1: And Senator Kennedy previewed that last night on Fox News. Said, we could just walk away right now. We've accomplished everything.
2: Ticker tape parade, man. Call it victory. Greatest victory since the American Revolution, in fact.
1: Sure, why not? Might even go back to the Peloponnesian War. That's probably better than that one, too.
2: That's right. Victor Davis Hanson will get to take his share of the credit. All right, listen, I'm sorry. I got to run so bad, but okay. Thank you so much for doing the show, Danny. Everybody, check out the rest of what all Danny knows and thinks about the horrible war in Iran at the Daniel Davis Deep Dive, which is on your YouTube all day long, every day. Thank you, Daniel. Appreciate it.
1: All right, man. See you next time.
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4: From Feature Story Audio News in Washington, I'm Kate Media. Fisher. U.S. Secretary of State Marco Rubio has told lawmakers the Trump administration is still in talks with Iran over its nuclear program. It comes amid uncertainty about the peace progress, which appears stalled after pushback from both sides. Nick Harper reports from Washington.
5: The U.S.'s top diplomat portrayed the current negotiations with Iran as a win for the United States. He said that the U.S. was still in talks with Iran, despite Iranian media on Monday saying that the Iranian negotiators had walked away from negotiations. Marco Rubio said that Iran was now agreeing to negotiate about aspects of its nuclear program that it had previously refused to discuss. But he said that the U.S. red lines remained, that Iran must commit to negotiate the disposal of its highly enriched uranium and reopen the Strait of Hormuz. He said any sanctions relief offered by the U.S. would be condition-based and was not being offered in return for Iran simply reopening the strait.
4: U.S. President Donald Trump is reportedly backing down on plans to compensate Americans who claim they were unfairly treated by the U.S. government, having planned to introduce a $1.8 billion fund to pay them. Our U.S. correspondent Mitch McCann reports.
6: Democrats, and critically for the president, a number of Republicans were outraged by the prospect of paying out those arrested for the January 6 Capitol riots, people Mr. Trump felt had been unfairly targeted by the Biden administration. This follows a federal judge's order directing the government not to proceed with the fund until at least the 12th of June, when a hearing is scheduled on the matter. Mr. Trump had faced backlash over what was called the anti-weaponization fund from senior Republicans, including Senate Majority Leader John Thune, who publicly stated that the fund should be shut down. President Trump has suffered a number of political losses in recent days aside from the fund, including his name being removed from the renamed Trump Kennedy Center and a number of musicians pulled out of the America 250 celebration in Washington.
4: President Trump has named Bill Poulter to serve as acting director of national intelligence, taking over from Tulsi Gabbard, giving him oversight of the United States intelligence agencies. As Federal Housing Finance Agency director, Mr. Poulter pushed for investigations into Mr. Trump's political enemies. He has no known background in intelligence, military, or national security, and so the appointment elevates a Trump political ally to a key national spy post. He'll continue to run the housing agency at the same time. Last year, he used social media to accuse some of Mr. Trump's perceived enemies of committing mortgage fraud, infuriating some officials at the White House and Justice Department, as well as prosecutors. From Bureaus Worldwide, from Story News in Washington, I'm Kate Fisher. U.S. Secretary of State Marco Rubio has told lawmakers the Trump administration is still in talks with Iran over its nuclear program. It comes amid uncertainty about the peace progress, which appears stalled after pushback from both sides. Nick Harper reports from Washington.
5: The U.S.'s top diplomat portrayed the current negotiations with Iran as a win for the United States. He said that the U.S. was still in talks with Iran, despite Iranian media on Monday saying that the Iranian negotiators had walked away from negotiations. Marco Rubio said that Iran was now agreeing to negotiate about aspects of its nuclear program that it had previously refused to discuss. But he said that the U.S. red lines remained, that Iran must commit to negotiate the disposal of its highly enriched uranium and reopen the Strait of Hormuz. He said any sanctions relief offered by the U.S. would be condition-based and was not being offered in return for Iran simply reopening the strait.
4: U.S. President Donald Trump is reportedly backing down on plans to compensate Americans who claim they were unfairly treated by the U.S. government, having planned to introduce a $1.8 billion fund to pay them. Our U.S. correspondent Mitch McCann reports.
6: Democrats, and critically for the president, a number of Republicans were outraged by the prospect of paying out those arrested for the January 6 Capitol riots, people Mr. Trump felt had been unfairly targeted by the Biden administration. This follows a federal judge's order directing the government not to proceed with the fund until at least the 12th of June, when a hearing is scheduled on the matter. Mr. Trump had faced backlash over what was called the anti-weaponization fund from senior Republicans, including Senate Majority Leader John Thune, who publicly stated that the fund should be shut down. President Trump has suffered a number of political losses in recent days aside from the fund, including his name being removed from the renamed Trump Kennedy Center and a number of musicians pulled out of the America 250 celebration in Washington.
4: President Trump has named Bill Poulter to serve as acting director of national intelligence, taking over from Tulsi Gabbard, giving him oversight of the United States intelligence agencies. As Federal Housing Finance Agency director, Mr. Poulter pushed for investigations into Mr. Trump's political enemies. He has no known background in intelligence, military, or national security, and so the appointment elevates a Trump political ally to a key national spy post. He'll continue to run the housing agency at the same time. Last year, he used social media to accuse some of Mr. Trump's perceived enemies of committing mortgage fraud, infuriating some officials at the White House and Justice Department, as well as prosecutors. From Bureaus Worldwide, this is FSN.
7: With FSN Spotlight, I'm Simon Marks. Today, more on Ebola, as the Brazilian authorities say they are now investigating the first possible cases there. Doctors Without Borders say never before has an Ebola outbreak recorded so many first cases so soon after it was first identified, in this case in the Democratic Republic of Congo. But in the DRC, health agencies are battling an unseen enemy, the impact of US humanitarian aid cuts sparked by President Trump's dismantling of the U.S. Agency for International Development. Laurie Garrett is a Pulitzer Prize-winning science journalist and author.
8: In 2024, our USAID commitment to the Democratic Republic of Congo was more than $1 billion. Last year, brace yourself, 67 million. Nearly every single hospital, clinic, pharmacy in all of Democratic Republic of Congo was wholly or partially dependent on USAID and HHS support to maintain supplies and to deliver what people needed. And that's gone. Stores are empty. The clinics are gone. Nobody's paying those people. So even if you didn't have Ebola, according to humanitarian organizations, 300,000 more people have died in the Democratic Republic of Congo since USAID was cut.
7: And those deaths were before the outbreak of Ebola. With FSN Spotlight, I'm Simon Marks.
4: Our main news again. U.S. Secretary of State Marco Rubio has told lawmakers the Trump administration is still in talks with Iran over its nuclear program. U.S. President Donald Trump's reportedly backing down on plans to compensate Americans who claim they were unfairly treated by the U.S. government. And President Trump has named the Federal Housing Finance Agency director, Bill Poulter, to serve as acting director of national intelligence. And that's the latest feature.

0: Welcome to Between the Lines, presenting news and analysis of critical issues affecting our communities, the nation, and the world. I'm Scott Harris. This week we present Dan Vicuña of Common Cause, who assesses the impact of the Supreme Court's elimination of the 1965 Voting Rights Act and the electoral reforms necessary to move the U.S. closer to achieving a true multiracial democracy. John Copeland, an organizer with Hold the Line, who talks about his group's campaign opposing the construction of a natural gas pipeline to power a massive artificial intelligence data center in New Mexico. And Annie Laurie Gaylor, co-president of the Freedom From Religion Foundation, who condemns the taxpayer-funded Trump regime's religious rally that promoted white Christian nationalist theology. But first, we begin with a summary of some of the week's underreported news stories.
1: In 2014, the Chinese government launched a systematic large-scale repression campaign targeting the Uyghur population in Xinjiang province in northwestern China. The Uyghurs, a predominantly Muslim Turkic ethnic group, were initially subjected to surveillance and travel restrictions. The crackdown escalated significantly in 2017, transitioning into a mass incarceration and cultural assimilation campaign. At that time, authorities began detaining over a million Uyghurs and other Muslim minorities in internment camps, implementing forced labor programs, sterilization and birth control, and suppressing the Uyghur language, culture, and religious worship. Foreign Policy magazine spoke with Zhang Yabo, who worked as a corrections officer in a Xinjiang province detention center, where he witnessed the routine beating and torture of Uyghur detainees. Although some of the most repressive measures against the Uyghurs appeared to be scaled back in 2019, according to Zhang, Beijing has not dismantled its machinery of repression but recalibrated it. Coercive policies dominate ordinary life, but they have become more clandestine and decentralized, making them harder for the outside world to detect. During his election campaign, Argentina's President Javier Milei cultivated the persona of a brash, chainsaw-wielding libertarian enemy of bureaucracy and corruption. Milei is now faced with his own scandals and a declining economy that's hurting his right-wing movement. The Economist reports that his popularity has fallen to its lowest level since he took office in December 2023. In recent weeks, corruption scandals have caught up with Milei, who promoted a new cryptocurrency on social media, which suddenly crashed, costing small investors over $250 million, while the coin's backers made a huge profit. A federal investigation found direct links between Milei and one of the investors behind the cryptocurrency scheme. Another scandal involves Milei's chief of staff, who is under investigation for alleged illicit enrichment and benefiting from an unusual deep discount on an apartment purchase and an interest-free loan. At the same time, Argentina's economy is in decline. GDP fell 2.6% in February, the largest drop in 3 years. Manufacturing and retail activity has plunged, leading to shrinking tax revenues and the loss of hundreds of thousands of salaried jobs. Surveys show that low wages and unemployment are now Argentinians' biggest worries. For the second time this year, the National Democratic Party has intervened in Maine's contentious Democratic June primary. The first attempt to back Governor Janet Mills to run against progressive Graham Platner in the Senate primary, where the winner will go on to challenge Republican Senator Susan Collins, failed miserably after Mills, seeing low support in polls, pulled out of the race. Now, the Democratic Congressional Campaign Committee has made an early endorsement in the Trump-leaning 2nd Congressional District by backing State Senator Joe Baldacci, brother of the former governor, who's seen as the establishment candidate. Whoever wins the Democratic 2nd Congressional primary will run against Paul LePage, the controversial former Republican governor whose time running Maine was marked by proto-MAGA far-right populism. The party's endorsement prompted angry protest from the three other candidates in the race. One of the candidates, Matt Dunlop, a former Maine Secretary of State who's won endorsements from progressive groups, said, "It's undemocratic for national establishment Democrats to put their thumb on the scale in any primary." Dunlap went on to say, "Just like in certain other races across Maine this year, they won't decide this one. The people of Maine will." This week's news summary was compiled by Bob Nixon. For Between the Lines, I'm Anna Manzo.

0: Not long after the U.S. Supreme Court's right-wing majority issued their April 29th ruling in the Louisiana v. Calais case, dealing a death blow to the 1965 Voting Rights Act, several Republican Party-controlled southern states rushed to redraw their congressional maps to eliminate Democratic seats and weaken black voting power. Louisiana lawmakers quickly moved to eliminate one of the state's two majority black congressional districts, where Governor Jeff Landry suspended ongoing House primary elections. In Tennessee, the state legislature enacted a new map that eliminated the state's only Democratic congressional seat. Alabama, Mississippi, South Carolina, and Florida, all former Confederate slaveholding states, also took action to extinguish black voters' ability to elect candidates to represent their interests. It's estimated that the Supreme Court's termination of the Voting Rights Act could cause 15 or more U.S. House districts, now represented by black and Latino congresspeople, to be eliminated, while 200 Democratic-held state legislative seats, and more at the county and municipal level, would also likely be lost. Your reporter spoke with Dan Vicuña, Senior Policy Director for Voting and Fair Representation at Common Cause. Here he talks about the broader consequences of the High Court's ruling in the Louisiana v. Calais case and the electoral reforms necessary to move the United States closer to achieving a true multiracial democracy.
1: The decision gave an out to discriminate. It said, you know, the decision that authored by Justice Alito, you stated that basically as long as you can give a fig leaf or, you know, call what you're doing partisan gerrymandering, you say, oh, no, we're doing this to screw over the Democrats, not to screw over black or Latino people, then it doesn't really matter. Then damn the consequences for black, Latino, Asian communities. You know, it gives them a free pass to discriminate against communities of color as long as they call it discrimination against the minority party.
0: Well, Dan, this is a pretty bleak picture. We're talking about it on our program. The whole country's been very concerned about how this decision that we've been talking about, the Louisiana versus Calais case, really has the potential to bring back the United States to a very dark time, the Jim Crow era in our country, before the Voting Rights Act. Can Congress, in your view, act to reinstate key sections of the 1965 Voting Rights Act, or does the ruling in the Supreme Court decision prohibit any future congressional law that takes race into account to repair our broken and racially gerrymandered system as it now stands?
1: Yeah, I mean, the court, because it was a constitutional ruling, made it difficult for race-forward, you know, race-conscious redistricting to help empower communities of color to be enacted by federal law. But because it gave an out to discrimination, as long as you claim partisan discrimination, you know, what that says to me is that Congress needs to pass a ban on partisan gerrymandering nationwide. They'll eliminate the out that's allowed, that's going to allow legislatures to discriminate against communities of color. That's going to be one fix. You know, we've seen, a fix to institute independent, more community-led redistricting everywhere in the country. That was also in the legislation that passed the House just a few years ago. So, yeah, I think although it will be more difficult to go straight at the heart of race and redistricting, I do think there are solutions that Congress can enact to overcome this decision and bring back some fair representation to the halls of power around the country.
0: Dan, there's some other solutions that are being widely discussed, and that is expanding the number of seats on the Supreme Court or enforcing a retirement age for the current justices there. There's also a lot of discussion nationally about implementing some kind of proportional representation for our congressional representatives. Instant runoff or ranked choice voting is another option that's been widely discussed. I know we can't get into the weeds on all these options, but what's your view of some of these ideas out there?
1: Yeah, I mean, it's very clear that this decision was a game changer in terms of ensuring fair representation for communities of color. The protections that were revolutionary in giving a voice to communities, ensuring that some of these bodies, both in Congress, state legislatures, local government, actually looked like and actually represented the communities in their districts, those are gone. and Calais was monumental in that awful project that the court has been engaging in for a while now. So I think we absolutely have to look at some real structural changes, like look closely at them. The court is broken, so absolutely looking at Supreme Court reform is something we're trying to sort through right now. Alternative ways to draw up representation, like proportional representation, which will look at sort of, you know, several members in one larger district to ensure that a minority community can get some sort of representation, both a minority and a community of interest of all sorts, right? Both in terms of race, language minority, political party, but also all sorts of interests that bind a community together because of their needs. So, yeah, I mean, it's time to really kind of open up the, you know, look at the playbook, maybe rewrite it in some ways, and figure out how to fundamentally fix what's turned into kind of a broken democracy.
0: That was Dan Vicuña, Senior Policy Director for Voting and Fair Representation at Common Cause. Find more analysis and commentary on the consequences of the Supreme Court's elimination of the Voting Rights Act by visiting our Between the Lines website at btlonline.org. Texas leads all states in wind power generation and is second only to California in solar. Yet it also produces more oil and natural gas than other states, supplying more than 40% of the nation's crude oil and about a quarter of its methane natural gas output. Two companies, Oracle and OpenAI, have plans to build a massive artificial intelligence data center in southern New Mexico near its border with Texas. To power the center, they call Project Jupiter, the companies plan on using methane, which is 100 times more damaging to the climate than carbon dioxide over the short term. Energy Transfer, the same company that built the Dakota Access Pipeline under the Missouri River near the Standing Rock Sioux Reservation, recently announced plans to build a 17-mile pipeline called Green Chile to power the data center. A grassroots group in West Texas called Hold the Line is fighting the project and recently got a boost from FERC, the Federal Energy Regulatory Commission. Between the Lines' Melinda Tuhu spoke with John Copeland, an organizer with Hold the Line, about the state of play of the project and what comes next.
2: Hold the Line campaign's focus really is to empower communities to respond to the land grab, the eminent domain portion of oil and gas extractionism that's not very widely talked about, as we consider it to be unconstitutional for private for-profit entities to be taking land and displacing families for an extractive system. In Texas, the legal and political environment makes it easier for a pipeline company to secure survey access for their project than it is for a high-speed rail project that they've been talking about since I was in high school and still hasn't been built. Yet we've had multiple pipelines that have been successfully built in this rigged system.
3: I was rereading some of the stuff that you had sent about a feeder pipeline that you got a positive response from FERC, the Federal Energy Regulatory Commission, that you thought was an important decision. Can you talk about that? Just say what it is and what the decision was.
2: What had happened was Hold the Line campaign. We worked in the community that's impacted by the data center that's proposed. Well, they're already actually constructing the data center. They're just now trying to get the permits for the pipelines that are supposed to feed the data center. Where I live now in West Texas near El Paso, we are impacted by this data center, both by our air quality, which is already bad, and our water, which we are already having water issues in this region. We got involved with the community, informed them. You know, there is a public participation process when it comes to the pipelines feeding this data center. And we filed an intervention along with multiple public comments. We filed them on their behalf because FERC's system of filing comments and their public participation system entirely is very difficult for the average person to use, and I would say by design. In our intervention, we had cited the National Historic Preservation Act because there have been cultural artifacts found in the area of the data center and in the area of these proposed pipelines feeding the data center. And we filed our intervention on the very last day. And just a few hours after we filed this intervention, when the comment window had been open for a very long period of time, right before the deadline, we received a notification of service that a FERC staff member had protested the pipeline, citing the same National Historic Preservation Act, noting that there was missing documentation. And so what we're taking away from that is that there was someone inside FERC that, oh, hey, there's this law that we need to follow. We notice that it's our responsibility to ensure that that law is followed. Our air quality is already bad here in the Mesilla Valley. Contamination tends to be contained because of how the valley is shaped and how the mountains serve as, you know, like a shield. And they're building the data center very high up on the valley. So any emissions that may occur will definitely sink into the bowl of this valley.
3: Is your goal to stop the pipeline project, and then that would also stop the data project? What's your main focus?
2: While the industry may come out waving $100 bills for their land, which we might argue they're offering pennies on the dollar for this land, these families, they may need that money because we've got rising food prices. We've got rising fuel prices. The cost of living is so high and so difficult to where a lot of these folks, they simply cannot say no. So if we do have folks that want to stop these pipelines, we will tell them what avenues that they can take to stop that, including the public participation process at the Federal Energy Regulatory Commission.
0: That was John Copeland, an organizer with the West Texas group Hold the Line. Learn more about Hold the Line's anti-pipeline campaign by visiting our Between the Lines website at btlonline.org.

On Sunday, May 17th, thousands of people attended a day-long prayer rally on the National Mall in Washington, D.C., organized by Freedom 250, a public-private partnership backed by the Trump administration. The event was called Rededicate 250, or a rededication of what they claim was the United States as one nation under God, coinciding with the nation's 250th anniversary. The rally was widely criticized for blurring the lines between church and state, as prominent Republican Party officials spoke alongside mostly white Christian nationalist and right-wing evangelical speakers. Among those addressing the gathering, many in pre-recorded comments, were President Trump, GOP House Speaker Mike Johnson, Vice President J.D. Vance, Secretary of State Marco Rubio, and Defense Secretary Pete Hegseth. Among those addressing the gathering, many in pre-recorded comments, were President Trump, GOP House Speaker Mike Johnson, Vice President J.D. Vance,

0: Trump Religion Foundation. Here, Gaylor condemns the taxpayer-funded Trump religious rally, which she and others protested in Washington, D.C., with an inflatable 15-foot-tall golden calf balloon with a face resembling Donald Trump.
1: This was a white Christian nationalist event put on compliments of the taxpayers to the tune of we do not know how much, because our Freedom of Information Act request was turned down in early March, and then we did an appeal, and it takes so long. We're still waiting. The government said we're going to be getting this information, but we haven't got it yet. And it's a, you know, public-private event. They got corporate sponsors. We're telling people to please boycott United Airlines, which and MasterCard. Tear up your MasterCard and tell them why, among the other corporate sponsors. But we know taxpayer money went to it because it was part of Freedom 250, which was a creation of President Trump in December to siphon off money that Congress designated for the America 250 birthday celebration. $150 million in a bipartisan move by Congress. And apparently 100,000 of that has been siphoned over to Trump's Freedom 250. And the purpose of Freedom 250 is largely to promote that America is one nation under God. And the purpose of this rally yesterday was to, quote unquote, rededicate America to one nation under God. And it was all white Christian nationalists. There was one very arch conservative rabbi. They trotted out, and that's about it. One thing I can say, however, is that they were talking about 80 million people coming. Well, it was thousands of people. You know, we're sort of seeing 10,000 as being the typical figure we're hearing. President Trump sent a video. Many of the cabinet members sent a video. Even Franklin Graham didn't come in person. So Paula White in D.C. there didn't come in person, sent a video. So I think that it wasn't what they hyped it to be. But its purpose, of course, is clearly to unite church and state, and also to pander to Trump's Christian nationalist base. Most people don't really understand what Christian nationalism is, and it's not to oppose Christian nationalism is not to oppose Christians. Christian nationalism is a form of theopolitics where it's based on the idea that certain Christians are the preferred citizens and that our American identity is tied up with that kind of Christian identity. And it is typically conservative, evangelical Christian. So it would turn those people into the insiders and other people, even other Christians, into outsiders. And I'm very proud to say that our protest yesterday in Washington, D.C. was joined by Faithful America, which is a coalition of a number of religious groups, churches, and so on, people who oppose Christian nationalism.
0: Well, Annie, I did want to ask you about the explicit message of many of these speakers at this prayer rally, taxpayer-funded prayer rally in Washington, linked to Donald Trump and the Republican Party. They challenge really some of the foundations of our Constitution, where the founders were quite specific in the language of the Constitution to separate church and state in the new country that they founded in the 1700s. How do you respond to this idea that the founders somehow didn't mean what they said in the Constitution?
1: Yes, well, the founders did. We were first in the world to adopt a godless constitution, and it gave sovereignty not to a divinity, but to we the people. That's right in the preamble. And that was revolutionary, and it was deliberate. They never prayed once during the four-month-long constitutional convention that was very acrimonious. They provided that there should be no religious test for public office in the Constitution. And then they adopted the Bill of Rights with the First Amendment, giving as the very first part of the First Amendment that government should not establish a religion. So this has been hated and despised by Christian nationalists really since the beginning. There have been many movements, many Christian nationalist movements over time in our country to try to do away with our secular government. But I would say this moment is probably supreme in being a threat to our secular democracy. And so what they're doing is

0: a big lie. They're saying we're a Christian nation. They're saying we're one nation under God. Well, that phrase didn't come up until the mid-50s during the height of the McCarthy era, when there was supposed to be a war between the United States and godless communism. And it was the religious lobby. Various ministers and religious groups have taken credit for it, but it was several of the religious groups and lobbies that made sure that got in the Pledge of Allegiance. But it was not part of our original wording. E Pluribus Unum was the motto of our country, for many come one, not in God we trust. That was also a 1950s tampering with our historic roots. So it's just terribly important that people realize history is being completely distorted. There's great big lies out there. And we have to protect the First Amendment because it protects all of us. Because once government gets behind one religion, it invariably means the other religions or non-religious people will be persecuted. And today the conservatives are working together, but if the evangelicals get control like they want, Catholics would not really have freedom, or vice versa. They're, you know, kind of working together right now, but it wouldn't last. Persecution invariably follows when you have religion and government.
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Our theme music was written by Richard Hill and performed by Mikata. This week's program was produced by Susan Bramhall, Mary Hunt, Anna Manzo, Bob Nixon, Melinda Tuhus, and Jeff Yates. For Between the Lines, I'm Scott Harris.

0: to ladies and gentlemen of the press have been less than honest reporting to the American people what's going on in this country.
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3: This is the Scott Horton Show. 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
7: All right, you guys. Introducing again Matt Wolfson. He's a regular writer for us at the Libertarian Institute. And he has his own website, which is opporesearch.com. And that's his name on X there too. You can follow him. Welcome back to the show. How you doing?
8: It's great to see you. It's oppo-research online, oppo__ on Twitter. That's the only way I could make them work. It's great to see you.
7: Too hard to say though, right? All the underscores. Just search Twitter. It'll come up. Matt Wolfson, Oppo Research. It's on there.
8: It's great to see you. Thank you.
7: Absolutely. Yeah, great to have you here. Hey, man, so this piece is really well done. You do such thorough work. I love all your articles. And I'm afraid to admit to you, but I will because I don't like lying about stuff. I didn't even get a chance to finish this thing. I got about 2/3 of the way through, though, I think. And it's just so in-depth. There's so much here that I'll just let you go ahead and take us through it, I hope. And then I also hope I can come up with a couple of good follow-up questions for you here. But there's just so much to this. And it's so enlightening. It's called United Arab Emirates, America and Israel's Frankenstein Monster. So tell us, why are you so racist against Israel? No.
8: Well, first of all, I have to give credit to I guess, our mutual colleague, Hunter Durensis, who came up with the title, I think. That wasn't my title. It was much more anodyne or something. It is the perfect title, actually, because it sums up, and Hunter's, as you know, a remarkable editor. It sums up really what the theme of the piece is, which is that America and Israel between them seem to have created a kind of plausibly out of control entity in the United Arab Emirates by offshoring and outsourcing a lot of our needs America has, often via Israel, to them. The United Arab Emirates is historically, and I mentioned this in my immediate previous piece for the Libertarian Institute, it's probably most similar to Belgium in the 19th and early 20th centuries, which is this very tiny state. I mean, Belgium, everyone knows, it's a tiny state in Northern Europe. The United Arab Emirates is a tiny state. I mean, it's smaller than Indiana, the entire country. It's a collection of seven emirates, so very small provinces in the Gulf region that united in the late 1960s, early 1970s to be able to sell oil better because that's their big commodity to the West. It has 11 million people, I think, 11 or 14 million people. It's a tiny country. Like Belgium did in the late 19th, early 20th century, it sort of rode off its connections to the big colonial empires. In the 19th century, it was the British and the German and the French. In the 20th, it's the American Empire and America's proxy, Israel, or client or patron, however you want to see Israel. But the United Arab Emirates have sort of followed Belgium's lead in making these connections with these bigger powers and then using them, those connections, to colonize much of Africa. And with the Belgians, it's the Belgian Congo, the Congo Free State, which is famously this sort of, you can look it up in Cambridge's World History of Genocide. It's this in the second volume. It's this pretty horrific extractive endeavor in the late 19th century. Joseph Conrad wrote The Heart of Darkness about it. To symbolize European colonism, where all of these precious resources, diamonds, minerals, rubber, ivory, were extracted at the cost, there's a lot of controversy over this, but an estimate is up to 10 million lives over 23 years. So that's Belgium enriching this tiny little nation, you know, ruled by King Leopold, The United Arab Emirates has done the same thing, but over a much vaster swath of Africa, in alliance with Israel and underwritten by America. And, you know, it's caused a civil war in the Congo. It's caused a civil war in the Sudan. A war between Congo and Rwanda, which is de facto raping the Democratic Republic of Congo. It's caused a civil war in the Sudan. Hundreds of thousands of people have died. Millions, I mean, 50, 60, 70 million are at risk of acute hunger shortage, which means food starvation. You know, it's caused military unrest in Somalia, in Libya. It's overturned or helped to overturn democratic governments in Egypt and Tunisia. And all of this is so it can get resources. Vast amounts of agriculture, vast amounts of minerals, vast amounts of diamonds. So that alone, and this is what I wrote an immediately prior piece to the Frankenstein piece for the Libertarian Institute. That alone is just this vast, essentially genocidal extraction that most people don't know about, that America and Israel are underwriting in a number of ways. But what this second piece talks about is that the United Arab Emirates has taken it a step beyond Belgium. Imagine if this tiny country took the money it had plundered from this vast continent of Africa and then started investing it back in Britain and France and Germany to gain some control over these big colonizers. I mean, it's a tiny little parasite devouring a whale. That's essentially what the United Arab Emirates is beginning to do in America. As of this year, it is investing $2.4 trillion in our AI infrastructure, in our energy infrastructure, in our manufacturing, in Chicago parking meters. It's the third biggest investor. I'm going to get the statistics wrong, but it's in the Frankenstein piece. It's the third biggest investor in substantial sectors in the United States. And it's the biggest.
7: Now, Matt, those numbers, that's not just like Trump boasting at a microphone how big the numbers are kind of thing. Those are actual numbers. Well, trillion.
8: I'm glad you asked, because Trump's boast about foreign investment in America, they're insane. He says it's $22 trillion. You know, it'll be over his whole term. That's insane. The actual estimates of foreign investments during Trump's term are $7 to $9 trillion. In his second term, that's what's likely to be there. The United Arab Emirates is actually investing during his second term. It's invested $1.4 trillion. On top of $1 trillion, it's invested prior to his second term, and this is real numbers. I mean, there's no exaggeration here. And it's investing it. I mean, this is also in the piece. Artificial intelligence infrastructure or artificial intelligence is estimated to have made up, I think, 30%, based on a Wall Street Journal study, 30% of our growth in GDP in part of 2025. And a good portion of the Emirati's investment is in artificial intelligence. So they're investing in crucial sectors. And they're doing this off a history of actually infiltrating America in very, very frightening ways. I mean, the Washington Post in 2022 released an article about the United Arab Emirates spying on Americans. The United Arab Emirates is technically our ally. It's been our ally since it provided us vital services when we were in Iraq. Allies aren't supposed to spy on and lobby using illegal means or finding loopholes in the system. They're allies. The United Arab Emirates is doing this, and this is based on a DOD or Department of Homeland Security report. So not only do these people commit, you know, de facto genocide abroad, they also do really skeezy things in America, and we're letting them in the front door. And, I mean, I report on a lot of things. I report a lot on Israel. I report a lot on Gaza. I report on ICE. I do a lot for the Libertarian Institute, which I'm just extraordinarily grateful for. But of all of the things I report on, this is, I think, what makes me most fearful. Because unlike Israel, I mean, Israel has to pretend to respect human rights. It doesn't respect human rights, but it has to pretend to respect human rights. The UAE is a monarchy. I mean, it's a hereditary monarchy. It has a bunch of connections to India, to Israel, to Europe in investments. A lot of people are dependent on it. And it makes no bones about respecting human rights. It doesn't respect human rights in Africa. It doesn't respect human rights for its own citizens. There are all these facts you can find on that in my report. Why are we letting these people in? I mean, why are we letting them have a hand in our data centers, which we hate anyway? I mean, this is not just big corporations funded by government controlling us. This is big corporations funded by government, invested in substantial portions by an entity that doesn't respect, you know, human rights, that doesn't respect basic liberties. And we're letting this happen completely under the radar. I mean, for this report, I draw on numerous sources, but there's no, I mean, I say this without modesty, but also with alarm. I'm not aware of any piece but the two I've written for the Libertarian Institute that puts all of this together and lays out the thread. And that's just very concerning for me, right?
7: Yeah. It's a powerful narrative that's not being heard, you know, of course, about this danger. And look, this is so overshadowed for so many reasons. But one of the very worst things that America has done in our generation is Obama and Trump and somewhat Biden's war against Yemen, which was all at the behest of Mohammed bin Salman and Mohammed bin Zayed, the leader of the crown prince and leader of the United Arab Emirates. They were so concerned when the Houthis seized power in Sana'a, they convinced Obama to give them the green light and all the support they could eat. You know, logistics, intelligence, mid-air refueling, and of course, all the bombs that they could buy and all the planes that they could buy and really organized the whole war for them for what, seven, almost 8 years, killed something like 300,000 people, mostly through starvation as a result of their complete destruction of their economy and especially their food economy in that country. And it got so little coverage because it was an air war and it was a proxy air war and it was between Arabs and Obama did it. So the Democrats didn't care and it was a bunch of Islams. And so the Republicans didn't care who was getting bombed over there. And it just kind of went by the wayside. I mean, there were some great activists on the left and the Quakers and libertarians and others who really worked hard to try to stop the thing. I don't want to sell everybody short, but I just mean in the general public, there is very, you know, little interest or very little political juice behind doing anything about it to try to stop it. But it literally was a crime comparable to Iraq War II or Syria in terms of the human cost there.
8: One of the things about the Yemen war is that it happened in the context of the UAE, sometimes with the alliance of the Saudis and always with the alliance with allied to Israel.
7: And Al-Qaeda in the Arabian Peninsula.
8: I didn't know that.
7: Yeah, I mean, in fact, I'll shut up after this, I swear.
8: No, but please.
7: When the war first started, of course, Al-Qaeda took major advantage. They even seized the port city of Makalla for a while. They seized a bunch of military bases and weapons magazines and truly empowered themselves as a micro state, at least, their own little sovereignty on the coast there for a while until the public relations got so bad that Obama had the UAE go in and just essentially conscript them into the UAE's militia on the ground. They just stopped calling them AQAP. But they didn't go in there and fight them. They went in there and hired them all and put them in the UAE's ground force for use against the Houthis. And which was especially ironic because as soon as the Houthis had taken over at the end of 2014, beginning of 2015, CENTCOM was passing them intelligence to use to kill Al-Qaeda. Because to the Al-Qaeda guys, the only good Shiite's a dead Shiite. So they said, hey, Houthis, you want intelligence about where you can find some AQAP dudes and kill them for us? And the Houthis were like, yeah. And so we're getting along with them. It was in the Wall Street Journal in January of 2015. Also in Al-Monitor, a piece by Barbara Slavin in Al-Monitor all about this. And then it was just 2 months later that Obama stabbed them in the back and took AQAP's side. But they gained mileage. In fact, CNN even had a piece. I know CNN, but still, it was legit. They had video, everything. Here's Al-Qaeda guys driving around in American MRAP armored vehicles and shooting American machine guns because they're fighting in UAE's militia.
8: I had no idea about any of that. It And what's fascinating is it reinforces something that sort of keeps coming up in the reports I did, which is that Sheikh Mohammed's big sort of selling point to the West, and this is accepted in mainstream Washington think tanks and mainstream media. I mean, the New York Times did a massive profile of him in 2020, and they outright said, well, we don't like his authoritarianism, but he's better than the Islamist alternative. Well, this is a complete fiction that he's selling people. You know, he's saying, I'm a liberal ruler. I give people rights, but the cost is they have to do it without constitutional democracy or a constitutional republic. Well, he's more than willing to conscript Islamist terrorists when the United States says so and for strategic reasons. If you look at who he's actually taking out, it's people like the Houthis. It's people like, or supporting taking out, it's people like Tunisia's Muslim Brotherhood or Egypt's Muslim Brotherhood. I mean, people with significant support in their countries, or the Sudanese armed forces and the Sudanese government, which is, it's not particularly democratic, but it's a reflection of its society and that it's majority Muslim, or in Libya. I mean, this is a war against, for Mohammed, like for Israel. This is not a war against fundamentalism. They just call it that. This is a war against democratic or relatively democratic or quasi-democratic governments that express the general Muslim sentiment of people in those countries. And It's related to this broader project that's tied to all of the AI investment and all of the tech investment, not just in America, but in the Middle East, because what they're trying to do, and Arabs and Muslims on the ground see this very clearly. I mean, you can see it on Twitter all the time. They're trying to turn not just Abu Dhabi and Dubai, but places like Azerbaijan. And if they could, Yemen and Gaza, which the UAE is invested in, into Singapore, into high-tech tourist based on corporations and service workers, squeeze out the middle class, squeeze out any chance of democracy. And they're doing this for a good reason. They think that's the only way that the Muslim world will tolerate a Zionist entity and a monarchy like Mohammed's. And so they are going after Islamists, but they're not even going after radicals. They're partnering with radicals sometimes. They're trying to get any trace of democratic majority, regular religion out of the public sphere. And there's all sorts of work being done that's far more in depth than my own. Mira Al-Hussein, who's this remarkable academic, she's an Emirati, she's at the University of Edinburgh, has written a piece, and I think is writing a book, about how even in the United Arab Emirates, Sheikh Mohammed is doing all these things to get religion out of daily life, get tribal loyalties out of daily life, all in the service of modernization, all in the service of tourism, finance, ecotourism, you know, green technology, big cities, Dubai 2040. That's the new plan, the new modernization plan that he's embraced. So everything we hear as Americans in the mainstream about, oh, they're fighting Islamists, they're the best alternative, they're really not. They're empowering Islamists at the expense of regular Islamic and Muslim communities that want to live based on their values in some semblance of representative or representatively supported government.
7: Yeah. Hey, tell us more about their support for I don't know if you call them rebels, but whoever they are, the fighters in Western Sudan and how that's going now.
8: Western Sudan is divided between a government that is mostly in a military that is largely influenced by Muslims, that is sitting on an enormous amount of precious minerals and farmland and gold. And the UAE doesn't like that government very much, and so it's invested in a proxy government, really a militia, run by a billionaire tycoon who made his money exporting gold out of Africa illegally to the UAE. this guy is worth about $7 billion, I think he's estimated. And he runs something called the RSF. And the RSF is the militia that the United Arab Emirates is backing. They're backing them with money. They're backing them with weapons. Sometimes they're backing them with weapons that they used in Libya to back the anti-Islamist group they wanted to back in Libya. You know, and they are causing, I mean, and have been for several years now, a civil war that's leaving, I mean, millions of people unhoused, multi-millions of people slaughtered. Hundreds of thousands of people slaughtered. And many, many people, multi-millions of people near the point of starvation. And if you look at this in the Western press, nobody ever tells you why. I mean, occasionally the UAE will come up, but, oh, this one bad government is funding these other bad people, and then this other Muslim government that's kind of bad. I mean, it looks like a clusterfuck. It's not a clusterfuck. It's part of a 20-year effort by the UAE to exert control and extract resources by fair means or foul, pretty much always foul, from Africa. I mean, to put this in perspective, as of 2024, the UAE is the biggest single investor in African businesses for that year. It outranked China. It outranked the EU. It outranked America. You know, so when we look at what's going on in Sudan, this is part of a power play that spans 16 to 20 countries and is meant to empower this tiny sliver of land with a close connection and has for 20 years to Israel. It's probably Israel's closest ally in the world outside of America. And the one other thing I'd say, it also has a deep connection to China as part of their investment in our economy, which is to say the UAE's investment. We're giving them access to sensitive information about artificial intelligence technology we've developed. And the RAND Corporation published a study last year saying, well, we might want to think twice. Because the UAE has very close connections to China. They've said they've diminished the connections, but the facts don't bear that out. And they have a history of selling information to the highest bidder. So we're putting our technology in these people's hands. And these people can't be trusted for anything.
7: So, yeah, and speaking of which, tell me a little bit more about the corruption in the United States, because investing in businesses is one thing. They make their profits. They're not necessarily bribing anybody there. But what really worries me is money into American universities and money into American think tanks, especially, you know, Washington, D.C. influence institutions and that kind of thing.
8: So let me, this is not something I got deeply into in the piece, but if you don't mind, I have my other computer open right here. And if you don't mind, I'll read this aloud.
7: I do not. Go ahead. Just
8: appreciate long, it.
7: Not too long.
8: No. In 2022, the Washington Post reported on a report by the American government saying U.S. intelligence officials had compiled a classified report detailing extensive efforts to manipulate the American political system by the UAE, including illegal and legal attempts to steer U.S. foreign policies in ways favorable to the UAE. The report was described as remarkable in that it focuses on the influence operations of a friendly nation, and the influence operations exploited the vulnerabilities in American governance, including its reliance on campaign contributions, susceptibility to powerful lobbying firms, and lax enforcement of disclosure laws intended to guard against interference by foreign governments. And if any of your listeners or viewers are interested in this is a Washington Post exclusive that links to the report in 2022 in November by John Hudson. So that's Washington Post 2022 November, John Hudson. And the report itself, I can't do it justice, really lays out the ways in which these people are trying to infiltrate our government and its outgrowths and universities, etc. One thing I will say is that the United Arab Emirates is very close to Israel. It has been the current Sheikh Mohammed started security and then surveillance and then military operations with Israel starting in the 2000s. These extended to all kinds of operations in Libya and in Tunisia and in Egypt and in Yemen and Qatar and in Azerbaijan and in Armenia. It has a very close relationship with Israel, so close that it's begun to upset the Saudis, of all people, who aren't known to hate Israel, you know? And I don't have definitive proof. I can talk about connections between UAE and American Zionists, but and there are multiple connections in the business sphere, but I don't think there's any way they could get these deals done if American Zionists, who, you know, de facto arbitrate Silicon Valley and are major donors to universities and are, as we see, so influential in the White House, if they didn't sign off on it. I think this is a Zionist influence play to its fingertips.
7: Yeah, I mean, and they were the most important player in the Abraham Accords in Trump's first term, where they got F-35s in exchange for normalizing relations with Israel without Palestinians ever getting their deal like promised.
8: Absolutely. Absolutely. I just wanted to emphasize again, we American Zionists are very good in terms of talking about liberalism and law and order. And I think we might want to think about the fact that they're letting in somebody who, whatever he says, has a track record of 20 years of trampling on everybody's rights everywhere, with no regard to anything but money and power. I mean, we haven't seen an actor with this kind of stealth power in America before, like the UAE, and it's the Zionists who brought them there.
7: Yeah, I see what you mean. I mean, they definitely do not get the publicity that they deserve for this level of influence. Yeah, that's definitely right.
8: But you're skeptical?
7: Yeah, well, Britain and Israel have had a hell of a lot of influence in this country, including covertly, for a very long time. So, you know, and the Turks have gotten away with a lot of bloody murder with the Israelis' help as well in the past. So,
8: I think you're probably, and look, I could be, you know, I was telling somebody the other day, when you write alone in your room and you see these threats, you know, you see them clearly, but you can also inflate them when you don't have a chance to talk about them.
7: Well, look, no, it's not to diminish anything that you're saying to say that, yeah, but perfidious Albion, you can't mess with those guys. You know what I mean? They'll run circles around this government when they feel like they need to, you know, they have many times in the past. So, look at their role in Russiagate, played a pretty big one. I'm sorry, man, because I did get interrupted when I was in the middle of reading this great piece here. Oh, I know. Here's something that I just scrolled to, which is something that you mentioned. Let me ask you to please elaborate a little bit about their role in Libya.
8: Yeah, they, in Libya, which was, and this is an interesting way to talk about how the UAE and the Zionists intersect, in Libya, which was a Zionist, the two major movers behind our toppling Gaddafi after we got him to give up weapons, you know, which shows what an honest broker we are. The two major players behind this were Bernard-Henri Lévy in France talking to Nicolas Sarkozy and Samantha Power in America talking to Barack Obama. And what Bernard-Henri Lévy and Samantha Power have in common is that they got successful in America because of the New Republic magazine, which was the most powerful Zionist magazine in America from the 1970s to the 2010s, as you and I will know. And that was what brought us in to Libya, into what turned into, you know, a disastrous sort of civil war. What's happened there is that, so this was a Zionist play to start with. What's happened since a civil war erupted between, you know, a largely Muslim government and, you know, basically mercenaries for hire. What's happened since then is that the United Arab Emirates has gotten involved funding these mercenaries. And there are reports from a Turkish think tank that, and it's not clear whether these are fully verified or not, but that there's a lot of gold passing hands between the UAE and these mercenaries, that a lot of these mercenaries or their arms are finding their way to Sudan to help the RSF, you know. And the goal in Libya, like the goal everywhere else for the UAE and Israel and Africa, is to de-Islamicize the various societies in the name of modernization. And what's interesting about tracing this is there's no Sometimes the UAE shows up in a place and Israel's not there. But everything the UAE does in the place really accrues to Israel's benefit. I mean, the example I can give from the earlier piece is Somalia, which, you know, is a seaborne country on the east coast of Africa, northeast, I think. And it's about 10 years ago, 15, it was having trouble with piracy. And so friendly old Uncle UAE, Uncle Mohammed, comes in and says to Somalia's government, look, I can help you out. You know, I'll bring in our mutual friend, Eric Prince, and he'll teach you how to fight pirates. And I'll fund your army. And I'll even buy a couple of your ports. You know, I'm going to help the government stabilize. Well, all of this was fine and dandy until last year. And then suddenly, at the end of last year, word broke that this longtime province, Somaliland, which had trouble with Somalia's central government, this breakaway province, had decided to recognize Israel. Well, that seems out of nowhere. No one recognizes Somaliland. Somaliland is not recognized by anyone as an independent nation. Somaliland has Somalia's largest port. Somalia's largest port, which is in Somaliland, is owned and has in the contract that can be managed for a period of 40 years by the United Arab Emirates. Suddenly, Somaliland says, we're this breakaway province. We recognize Israel. And Somalia's government goes ballistic. It cuts all ties with the United Arab Emirates. It says, you're behind this deal. We've received information that you brokered this deal between this breakaway province that hosts our biggest port that you owned and Israel. You're giving this province way more power than it used to have by linking it to Israel, and you're doing it at the expense of our sovereignty. So that's really how Mohammed plays. He gets in, he promises a bunch of stuff, and then when it's no longer helpful, like supporting Somalia's government, he does the opposite. And I think we have to ask ourselves, how's this going to play out in America? I mean, we have a big problem right now with artificial intelligence. We have data centers in our states. We have Washington, thanks to the Jewish Zionist David Sachs, who's advising President Trump, who's saying, we can run roughshod. Washington can run roughshod over state regulations. And President Trump is issuing these executive orders. States can't control what kind of AI comes into their territories. And now you have the United Arab Emirates, which is brilliant at playing provinces and the government off against each other. Now you have the Emirates involved and investing. Well, I mean, are we going to see the United Arab Emirates making deals only with states? They've made deals with Oklahoma to invest in a manufacturing hub worth $4 billion in Tulsa, Port of Oklahoma. Are they going to start playing Washington against the state governors? You know, Republicans versus Democrats. We don't know. What we know is that this guy is very good at running this playbook in other places. I mean, Somalia is a federal republic. I mean, it doesn't work very well for it, but it's based on some principles of federalism. So are we. I mean, he could easily run that play here, you know, using the varying lobbying mechanisms and the money that served him so well in the past.
9: Yeah. Well, look, I'm glad we got you on the case for it, at least. What I do with this article, so I can tell everybody about it again. But I have it here somewhere in one of these dang tabs. I couldn't tell you which tab. It's at the Libertarian Institute. You know, the Institute. LibertarianInstitute.org. Matt Wolfson about the UAE, America and Israel's Frankenstein monster. Everybody go read it and then spam your friends with it. Thank you for coming on the show, Matt. Appreciate it.
8: Thank you. And Scott, can I just say the Libertarian Institute keeps getting better. I mean, and I'm not just talking about myself. You have Brant Burleson, you have Thomas Carrot, who I knew independently of this. I mean, the people you're getting are just incredible.
9: Yeah, isn't it great?
8: Yeah. Well, thank all right.
9: 10 years this year. LibertarianInstitute.org, everybody.
8: That's amazing. I'm so honored to be a part. Thank you.
9: Yeah. Hey, man, we're really happy to have you. Absolutely.
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11: audio mastering by Podsworth Media. I'm Kate Fisher. U.S. Secretary of State Marco Rubio has told lawmakers the Trump administration is still in talks with Iran over its nuclear program. It comes amid uncertainty about the peace progress, which appears stalled after pushback from both sides. Nick Harper reports from Washington.
12: The U.S.'s top diplomat portrayed the current negotiations with Iran as a win for the United States. He said that the U.S. was still in talks with Iran, despite Iranian media on Monday saying that the Iranian negotiators had walked away from negotiations. Marco Rubio said that Iran was now agreeing to negotiate about aspects of its nuclear program that it had previously refused to discuss. But he said that the U.S. red lines remained, that Iran must commit to negotiate the disposal of its highly enriched uranium and reopen the Strait of Hormuz. He said any sanctions relief offered by the U.S. would be condition-based and was not being offered in return for Iran simply reopening the strait.
11: U.S. President Donald Trump is reportedly backing down on plans to compensate Americans who claim they were unfairly treated by the U.S. government, having planned to introduce a $1.8 billion fund to pay them. Our U.S. correspondent Mitch McCann reports.
13: Democrats, and critically for the president, a number of Republicans were outraged by the prospect of paying out those arrested for the January 6 Capitol riots, people Mr. Trump felt had been unfairly targeted by the Biden administration. This follows a federal judge's order directing the government not to proceed with the fund until at least the 12th of June, when a hearing is scheduled on the matter. Mr. Trump had faced backlash over what was called the anti-weaponization fund from senior Republicans, including Senate Majority Leader John Thune, who publicly stated that the fund should be shut down. President Trump has suffered a number of political losses in recent days aside from the fund, including his name being removed from the renamed Trump Kennedy Center and a number of musicians pulled out of the America 250 celebration in Washington.
11: President Trump has named Bill Poulter to serve as acting director of national intelligence, taking over from Tulsi Gabbard, giving him oversight of the United States intelligence agencies. As Federal Housing Finance Agency director, Mr. Poulter pushed for investigations into Mr. Trump's political enemies. He has no known background in intelligence, military or national security, and so the appointment elevates a Trump political ally to a key national spy post. He'll continue to run the housing agency at the same time. Last year, he used social media to accuse some of Mr. Trump's perceived enemies of committing mortgage fraud, infuriating some officials at the White House and Justice Department, as well as prosecutors. From bureaus

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Here we go, live from behind the cornpone curtain. It's Head On with Roxanne Kincaid. 3 hours of cussing and discussing with America's only liberal transbilly elitist right here, right now, on the Head On Radio Network. Brought to you in part by...

0: And here we go, off and running on, oh my gracious, happy Pride, the first day of June, 2026. This is The Horn, headon.live is where you'll find us on the interweb tubes. That's where you also go if you'd like to be part of the merry, wacky, zany, real-time multimedia extravaganza that is the Horn chat room in the old holler tree. In the hours in which this program is live, Monday through Friday, 5 to 8 p.m. Eastern Daylight Time, 2 to 5 p.m. Pacific Daylight Time. All time zones in between and the great globe round and whatever time it is when you're listening to the podcast. For those of you who share your time with the community via the podcast, thank you so much for doing so. And if I could impose upon you, please, to leave us a remark, a review, a comment, wherever you download the podcast. It sure does help. And make sure you're subscribed. Tell your friends and neighbors that there's something really, really special going on here that's been going on for almost a quarter of a century. Yeah. So, again, thanks in advance. Hi, I'm Roxanne. It is the first day of June. It's the beginning of Pride Month. And don't start. Camel Cardinal. Juvenile delinquents. The password is geography. I'll take what was Roxanne's worst subject at school for 300, Zombie Alex. I'll have you know that I was damn good at geography. Starting with how to spell it. My grandmother taught me how to spell geography by telling me that George Ellison's oldest girl rode a pig home yesterday. Mm-hmm. If you remember that, and you're little, and you're still learning to spell things, you'll know how to spell geography. George Ellison's oldest girl rode a pig home yesterday. Mm-hmm. Well, thanks for dredging up that sweet memory, Brother Deacon. Never imagined that would come into play this evening, but here we are. Yeah, okay, Jeremy. Jesus, the juvenile. Yeah. We spend a weekend away from each other, and the juvenile delinquents are absolutely vibrating like a 448 struck tuning fork. It may indeed be Pride Month, Jeremy says, but leave the little froggies alone, okay? Don't worry, I'm not transing any frogs. Alex Jones. I still think we need to trans Alex Jones, though, just for fun. No, we don't want him. No. But every program here at The Horn begins with gratitude, and this program is no different. So thanks go out to our first day of the month subscribers, seeing how we're a mite short on subscribers for the 31st and the 30th of the month. But thank you very kindly to Khalil. Hey, Khalil, thank you. Thank you, Mark. Thank you to Joseph. And thanks as well to, well, that's it. And thanks, of course, to News Ninja Gene, who says, I'm in the process of getting my British citizenship. I have mixed feelings about this, but I think this will keep me safer. I think it will, too. And, News Ninja Gene noted also that one nice thing about this is I don't have to give up my U.S. citizenship because in a quirk of fate, neither country recognizes the other country's citizenship. Wow. I asked my solicitor about this, and he said that that was true, but I still have mixed feelings. Yeah, I'm sure you do, but I think under the current circumstances, even as squirrely and screwed up as the Sitrid Isle is, and it is, you're better off as a subject of the king than you are a citizen in this orange fascist state. Yeah. I mentioned June the 1st, happy Pride Month. Sylvie just said today, June 1st, is, as you said, the beginning of Pride Month, but also it's officially Dinosaur Day. Ooh! So be nice to our feathered friends and be glad velociraptors don't fly. Aw, now you're making me think of Miss Sweet Henrietta and Myrtle, the stone-cold cluckers. Aw. But you know what else it is? I'm not kidding. Because this is, after all, Moran Monday, maybe we better do the stuff.
1: You've got to remember that these are just simple farmers. These are people of the land. You know, morons.
0: That's right. Hurry, hurry, hurry. Step right up. It's Moran Monday on the horn. Yes, here behind this thin cybernetic veil of curtain. Middling steps away from the Carnival Midway, where only recently you were throwing ping pong balls, goldfish bowls, in a vain hope of winning a wee, tiny, precious baby iguana. We've got it. This, the Moran Monday tent. It's right here. It's all set up. It's ready to go. We've got them all. Birthers, deathers, ninthers, tenthers, birchers, booger eaters, maggots, trumpanzees. Probably need to throw the cucumbers in there, too. There's a cucumber story in the stack today. And they're all here waiting for your horror and your shock and your amazement. Mm-hmm. And listen, if you become a subscriber to the Horn for like $10, you're giving up about not even a half a dollar a day per hour of programming over the course of an entire month. As the late great Dr. Lazarus said, by Grapthar's hammer, what a savings. A little general warning going out, though, if you're entering the Moran Monday tent. Well, you keep a close hand on bracelets, wristwatches, rings, bangles, purses, small children, pets, even that iguana you somehow managed to win throwing ping pong balls at goldfish balls. Because even European-style messenger bags, because, well, the Morans can get grabby. And you know what? I gotta warn you, it's not always right-wing Morans. No, we've got a supposed lefty Moran in the stack. I hate it when we have those. It's just so sad. But nonetheless, head for the hills, or you'll be up to your armpits in Morans. And so, for this here Moran Monday, by the way, I didn't mention it, but the funding deficit is $4,060 breathtaking dollars. Hoo-wee! Yeah. But there's good news. Bruce and Karen's Memorial Challenge is on the table today. We didn't even get anywhere close to touching that last month. But if we can raise $300 today, then Ralphs and a couple of anonymous people will turn that into $600, and we'll be down to only $34.60 as we try to claw our way out of this godforsaken deficit. So thanks in advance. The PayPal button is at headon.live, and it's easy peasy. Moran Monday. Yes, back to that. Uh-huh. Not only is it, and it's kind of because, not only is it the first day of Pride Month, it's also,
2: why isn't there any pride for Pride Month for cis people?
0: Don't say cis.
2: Okay, straight people.
0: Whatevs. In places like Arkansas and Alabama, state workers got the day off today. Why? Because in an act of pure moranity, but the state of Alabama recognizes Jefferson Davis's birthday. Now, up in Arkansas, they're calling it something like Nuclear Family Day, as declared by Sarah Hasselbeck Sandbags, the grifter governor, otherwise known as Governor Jethreen Bodine. But in Alabama, the only state in the union that does it, bear in mind, Jefferson Davis was born in Kentucky, became a senator from Mizzoupistan, and is actually buried in Richmond. But Alabama has a... bear in mind, Jefferson Davis was born in Kentucky, became a senator from Mizzoupistan, and is actually buried in Richmond.

0: But, yeah, Morans, Talibama, Jefferson Davis, who should have been hanged for treason, but, well, Andrew Johnson was a good Confederate himself and just didn't want to do that. No, sir. No, no, no, no. As to the passport, geography, well, we got that, too. For this, we have to go to Florida, where Florida people, that's the combination of Florida man, Florida woman, and Florida, I guess, non-binary, want to be inclusive here. The Black Crows were in concert over the weekend in Florida. And then they started, the crowd, the Black Crows were getting ready to go into their hit, She Talks to Angels, great song. And so they put a video up on the screen behind them showing the Black Crows character dressed as Uncle Sam. And then they moved into playing She Talks to Angels, which caused the maggots in the audience to begin stupidly chanting, USA! USA! USA! This is what it sounded like.
1: Some of us have real faith. Woo! And for those of you booing us, some of us are not afraid. And we most assuredly are not ignorant, so thank you.
2: Yeah, you totally Chris.
0: TMZ caught all the action. That was the thum-thum-thum. Because dum-dum was already taken. So the whole thing was that... Yeah, Chris Robinson pushed back and said, USA, USA. Yeah, thanks for the geography lesson. And if you didn't hear it in the clip, he said, I don't know what you have to be so proud of right now. So then some of the maggots, and, you know, this is right up there with, say, you know, when the maggots get mad at a company that makes coolers, you know, Yeti. Remember this a few years ago? Yeti decided not to partner with the Rifle Association anymore. Yeti coolers are extremely expensive. And so maggots started taking their $750 coolers out in the field somewhere, loading them up with Tannerite, and then blowing them to kingdom come. That'll show them. Yeah, I just blew up my $750 cooler. Well, maybe they learned a lesson. No. So, having already purchased the tickets, they walked out, the maggots did. Oh, good for them. And that's when he said, as the clip noted, for those of you fucking booing us, some of us are not afraid, and we most assuredly are not fucking ignorant. Bad times for the maggots these days. Bad times. I said that that I needed to add cucumbers to the list of exhibits in the Moran Monday tent, and that's because we haven't heard a lot from the cue balls lately, but. Well, they got triggered overnight. Yeah. Because Dan Scavino, who for a long time, as far as we could tell, back when he was on that website, that platform that used to be known as Twitter, Dan Scavino was probably the man who was crafting the tweets that were actually... Well, you know, grammatically correct. And so at 2:03 a.m.

0: Eastern Daylight Time this morning, he posted 5 words. Every journey has an end. I mean, it's a little cryptic. I think you could wonder if he was maybe vaguely referencing Nitwit Nero's sojourn upon this mortal coil, and what may be at some great day a shuffling off thereof. But, well, the cucumbers watch everything. One cue ball saying, keyword journey. Another one decided it was a reference. And by the way, my advisor for all things Marvel and Batman and whatever is Victoria. So, you know, I don't know if she'll be able to. But one cue ball said, every hero has a journey. Every journey has an end. And then explained that in The Dark Knight Rises from 2012, at some point someone tells Bruce Wayne, there's a storm coming, Mr. Wayne. You and your friends better batten down the hatches, because when it hits, you're all going to wonder how you ever thought you could live so large and leave so little for the rest of us. And the real dipshits, the ones who think that Nitwit Nero is still going to out the pedophiles when, you know, he's one of the pedophiles, said that he's going to finally out and prosecute the pedophiles. Another said, every journey has an end, equals 249. That's, from the practice of assigning numerical value to letters. Crimes against humanity, equals 249. Ninja! And the maggots went, my goodness gracious, over almost, at this point in time, probably 175,000 people have seen that excrement on X, and, oh, it has so much meaning. Unless, of course, it's just Dan Scavino saying, hey, I think I'm going to go spend more time with my family. And the Dark Knight Rises reference, Victoria said, Christopher Nolan is so amazing. The Odyssey is going to be so good. I hope so. Countdown to the Odyssey is now at 1 month and 16 days. I don't know that we'll necessarily go see it the first night. That'll probably be crazy. And I don't necessarily, you know, considering we'll be seeing it in Parkersburg, I don't necessarily want to be there when the maggots start booing and squealing when Lupita Nyong'o appears on the screen as Helen of Troy, because, well, you know they will. Because, to paraphrase the great Yosemite Sam, maggots is so stupid. But there's a lot along those lines today, and I thought we should probably take a look at this. I don't know what you did with your weekend, but in my case, I tried to be productive. That is to say, I charged the batteries for the weed eater. And made sure that I had appropriate clothing on in case of, you know, ticks, because I really don't want Lyme disease. Or that other disease that ticks now carry that make you unable to eat beef. I personally think that was bioengineered in maybe an illegal bio lab by PETA. But and by the way, speaking of weekends, I spent the weekend thinking about that story from the end of the week last week. You know, the bio labs run by a couple of Israelis, and cases being dismissed and whatnot. I mean, you talk about a cop busting somebody with a TV under their arm running down the street and, well, I don't know, I just found it in the alley. It's your property. It's got an illegal bio lab in it. Well, I don't know who would have put this here. I mean, what? This ain't exactly Breaking Bad, and it ain't exactly Heisenberg. That's true. Oh, Micah. First Ramalama ding-dong of this here Moran Monday at the 1st of June. Jokes on the ticks. Nobody able to afford beef. Girl, true. So I did. Over the course of Saturday and Sunday both, I took the weed eater out, and it was pretty jungle-icious out there. But I weed-eated the whole blessed yard out in front of the mansion, so that I could then take the lawnmower over it. Holy mackerel! I guess it's true what they say, whatever that is. But I managed to get it done. But your humble hostess is a very sore lady. Stop it! Not a word. I am. I'm sore in my neck, my shoulders, my arms, my hips. I mean, it would have been more fun maybe if I was, you know, at a tango class or something. I don't know how to tango. But as it is, yeah, sore. And I don't think Gatorade Zero Sugar has ever tasted better than when I came in from weed eating. Clear blue skies. Probably the prettiest day of 2026 thus far, and it's kind of strange for us to get this far into the year and only just now be having those. But yeah, we had beautiful days Saturday and Sunday, and got a little bit of work done. I didn't get fried to a crisp. I didn't get fried at all, either by ultraviolet rays or any of the other things that get people fried. But that's what I did with my weekend. Let's check in, since it's Moran Monday, on what Nitwit Nero did with his weekend. Oh, dear. Yes, as the tangos. Thank you, Lee. Lee says, all I know is that it takes two. Yeah, watching one person tango by themselves is rather like watching someone have a fit. But how Nitwit Nero spent his weekend, this is his Saturday. Time stamped and everything. 57 posts to Tripe Social. 11:15 a.m. Trump attacks judge who said he couldn't put his name on the Kennedy Center. That's true. He said he wanted that judge jailed for disagreeing with him. He made it almost an hour before, at 12:03 p.m., says he may perform and give a speech at the America 250 event instead of artists who canceled being able to perform. Jesus H. Christ. And we thought Fidel Castro gave stem winders. But can you imagine? Whew! You think he'd start sundowning? What? Shall we start a pool 10 minutes in, 15 minutes in, half hour in? And that's something for us to think about, too. They've got to manage the hell out of him at this point. Because one of the things about losing prefrontal lobe capacity is that the prefrontal lobe, to the best of my understanding, is where all the filters are. And we may be seeing some of those filters fail. For instance, with the man crush that he has on that that young fella from, what is it, the New York Football Giants.
1: He's a handsome boy. Oh, he's really handsome.
0: He's creepy as shit, frankly. You know, there's no, no gay shaming involved. There's no shame in being gay. But when a creepy old pedophile starts talking about a young man who may be 20, may not even be old enough to order his own beer, then you kind of got to worry. And if the filters do shut down all the way, he may start talking about the little girls he raped. Mm-hmm. We'll find out. And the photo of him in the presidential automobile on Saturday. Woo! He's not okay. He's just looking out the window with his mouth hanging open, catching flies. So anyway, 12:08 p.m., 5 minutes later, says Obama filled the reflecting pool with garbage. 12:09 p.m., a minute later, attacks Biden. 12:09 p.m. posts edited photo of Columbus Circle in D.C. with the caption, clean. 12:10, attacks Biden again. 12:11, posts AI photo of him and George Washington riding horses in front of the White House with a space shuttle and a race car in the background. Oh! 12:11 p.m. also attacks Rosie O'Donnell. 12:11 p.m. posts photo of him in front of the American flag. 12:11 p.m. brags about his endorsed candidates winning. 12:12 p.m. attacks Obama and Biden over the reflecting pool. 12:12 p.m. posts photo of him pointing at the camera. 12:13 p.m. posts photo of the UFC event cage he's building at the White House. 12:13 p.m. posts an AI image of a golden dome for the White House. 12:15 p.m. defends Jackson Dart, calling him a winner and his critics
1: losers.
0: Oh, he's trying to get some. He's got a man crush. It's a bromance. This is the sweetest thing since Sean O'Brien and Mark Wayne Mullen. 30 minutes for lunch there, 12:45 p.m., posts an AI image of him as a New York Knicks basketball player dunking on Governor Kathy Hochul. 12:56 p.m., diaper change, posts an AI image of him with Tom Brady. 1:03 p.m., posts a garbage can labeling it
1: the Obama Presidential Library.
0: 1:16 p.m. says America is back. 1:16 p.m. says America is back again. 1:16 p.m. says America is back for the third time. 1:50, I shouldn't laugh. Because at this point I feel like we're all the Simpsons meme of Oh, it's the little Quimby at the back of the bus saying, I'm in danger. We all are. 1:55 p.m., somebody took the phone away again, posts an AI image of him golfing. 2:55 p.m., says he's in
1: excellent health.
0: 3:17 p.m., promotes his Fox News interview with Lara Trump. 4:33 p.m. attacks the Pope again. 4:54 p.m. posts a weird image of him staring at Greenland, which he posted already. Maybe he's mistaking them for the pearly gates. 4:57 p.m. posts an AI image of the drone port he wants to build on top of the Pope room. 5:33 p.m. attacks Biden. 5:33 p.m. attacks Biden times two. 5:34 p.m. attacks Biden a third time. 5:34 p.m. attacks Biden the fourth time. 5:34 p.m. attacks Biden the fifth time. Should we take a break? 5:35 p.m. posts cartoon image of Governors Newsom, Pritzker, and Hochul saying they like crime. Totally oblivious to the fact that he himself is a convicted felon. Just saying. 5:36 p.m. posts meme about Republicans who voted to release the Epstein files losing their primaries. It's a tell. 5:36 p.m. posts an old tweet of his where he attacks disloyal Republicans. 5:37 p.m. posts an old tweet where he said he wants to stop the world from killing itself. I guess you do that by murdering 200 schoolgirls and 200 or more, you know, fishermen in boats off of South America. 5:37 p.m. posts a mock-up of a Trump Peace Prize, which may be, well, you're going to have to put some money behind that. Well, that ain't going to happen. 5:37 p.m. posts a photo of a B-2 bomber with the caption,
1: Trump Energy 2026.
0: 5:37 p.m. posts a photo of his face on Mount Rushmore. 5:38 p.m. posts an image of him kissing the American flag. Look, maybe they let him do this because otherwise he starts tearing at his clothing and starts playing with himself in front of staff. I don't know. 5:39 p.m. compares himself to George Washington. 5:39 p.m. says you were convinced to think a photo of a family sitting on a car is evil, and billions were spent to do that. Scientists, social scientists, and historians may study that for the next 1,000 years and still not have any idea what the spirochetes were getting at. 5:50 p.m. says we should physically audit Fort Knox. Physically audit. That means he wants to see the gold. 5:50 p.m. posts an image of him cosplaying as a Navy commander. 5:51 p.m. posts another image of his face on Mount Rushmore. At some point in time, these things all turn into Monty Python skits. I remember there was one called Novel Writing, and today it's Thomas Hardy and the Return of the Native. Oh, and we're off. It was... Oh, it's another doodle. It's a meaningless scribble. It's Tessa the D'Urbervilles all over again. Let's see. 6:09 p.m. attacks Biden again. 6:09 p.m. attacks Biden a second time. 6:09 p.m. attacks Biden a third time. 6:09 p.m. posts an old photo of himself and King Charles. 6:12 p.m. posts an old photo of himself and President Xi in China. 6:12 p.m. posts another photo of himself and President Xi. 6:22 p.m. posts a photo of himself walking in China.
1: And we were walking in China, walking with our feet 2 meters off the ground, walking in China.
0: Okay, I'm doing it in his voice. Does it count? Because, again, if we can raise $300, it turns into $600. And we're down to 3460. Maybe we could get that started. 6:48 p.m. says the U.S. should have a ballroom because China has one. 6:48 p.m. of the story in the Torts book back when I was a first-year law student. And we took great joy in one case where a woman got out of her car and decided she could fly, and when the authorities asked her why, she said, well, Batman can. And that's how you know she was crazy. Because Batman can't fly. That's Superman. Silly, silly woman. Says he, 7:03 p.m. says he wants to cancel his America 250 celebration and replace it with a MAGA rally. 7:56 p.m. promotes Mark Levin's show on Fox News, which no one's paying attention to anymore. And 7:59 p.m. promotes his Fox News interview with
1: Larry Trump.
0: That's one day. One day of the madness. Holy smokes. But that's okay. Everything's okay. Another meme. This is nice. And by the way, apparently, after having started the war against Iran, in an interview with Fox News, he declared,
1: you look at what happened with Iraq, we did so bad. It was such a foolish thing what we did. We shouldn't have been there in the first place, by the way. We shouldn't have been in Iran, but Iran has the capability. If we didn't hit them with B-2 bombers 9 months ago, they would have a nuclear weapon right now, and would be a whole different story. You probably wouldn't have had Israel, but you probably wouldn't have had Middle East. And then, where do they go from there?
0: Now, we talked about his Saturday postings on Sunday. He triped an AI image of a bomb on a military aircraft, and all caps,
1: thank you for your attention to this matter.
0: I think that was written on the bomb. I'm not sure. Oh, Jesus. It's exhausting. It is. And, then there's, well, there's more on that medical report. The doctors quietly said, well, I told him he really needs to lose weight, but his number's gone up. So, yeah, he's close to 244 pounds. Yeah, in his bra. And they persist in saying that he's 6'3" tall. Sure. And he's 0.3 of a point under the obesity threshold. Sure he is. And along the way, it turns out they used, this is good, they used an AI tool to assess Nitwit Nero's cardiac health. An AI tool. Yeah. Sure. You bet. I just feel like I could be wrong, but I feel like it's just not going to be long now, which makes sense. The J.D. Egg or Jimmy Dick Bowman or whatever he calls himself or whatever his name is on his birth certificate, again, needs for him to make it to January the 21st, 2027. Yes, Randy Radar, he is in charge. To the extent that any president is. From Sylvie, a message to Gene. Kudos to the emigre to England. I really wish I could hide away in your suitcase. And here's a going away president. Lowercase u. Lots of lowercase u's. There may be 100 of them. A supply of the letter U to put into such words as neighbor, glamour, honor, and the like. And why, a lot of Y's. Some Y's to use on the word tire. I would add some S letters, but those are fairly easy to purchase for such words as organize, practice, criticize, and the like. Take our blessings with you. Sylvie says, silly Roxanne, the past tense of the use of a weed eater is weed eaten. Not in Appalachia, it ain't. It's weed-eatered. Mm-hmm. Weed-eatered. Sylvie adding, we should not allow Trump, that's T-R-U-M-B, to take part in physically auditing Fort Knox because nobody wants to see the President of the United States have multiple orgasms all over the ingots. Ew, let alone who has to clean it all up. Oh my God, the llama just spontaneously heaved. Now I've got to clean that up. Dadgummit, Sylvie! And, let me see. I didn't see anything, Lee. I'll check real quick. Oh, there's a... thank you, Jeff and Slow. Thank you so much. Listening live today, says Jeff. Thank you. Challenge met. Oh, yes, and thank you. Challenge met and then some. Thank you, Lee, and thank you, Jeff. Here, this is a little complex ciphering going on. We are down to 3360... Bruce and Karen's Memorial Challenge has been met. That's tremendous. That means I can do something crazy and pay a couple of bills after the program's over. Thank you so much, both of you. I don't know why I'm not getting notifications via email. Sometimes that happens. Trump the Entertainer, Lee in New York Post, notes, how many times will he do YMCA by the Village People? On Married with Children, they played it over and over in an episode. Oh, dear God, please don't give him any ideas. The horror, Lee. And thank you again. Lee says, at physically auditing Fort Knox. You know what he wants the gold counted at Mar-a-Lago? You know he wants the gold counted at Mar-a-Lago. I'm sorry, I ruined that one, Lee. That's on me. You know he wants the gold counted at Mar-a-Lago.
1: What could go wrong?
0: Yeah,
1: and we'll store it very safely in my special Mar-a-Loco super secure potty.
0: Now, I have no doubt. Lee says that medical report, they gave him a lollipop for being a good boy and being very healthy. And yes, it did go through. Thank you. Thank you, Lee. I would never have known if you hadn't told me. Thank you so much. We mentioned... okay, but now they're coming in a little late. Thank you both. And Ralph says, thanks, everyone. I guess it's just the internet's running a little slow today. Mm-hmm. But in that list of all the fun things Nitwit Nero did on Saturday, can you imagine? I mean, seriously. The President of the United States has time in the middle of a war for all of this triping. So I guess he wasn't on the golf course. I wonder if his golfing days are over. We'll have to wait and see. Or maybe it's too hot out for him there. But he could go up to Bed Monster. New Jersey's probably not quite blazing yet, is it, Ralphs? I don't know. But anyway, he wasn't out flogging. That's an anagram for golf. No, he decided to attack the Pope, yes, as noted. And he was really mad and jealous because the mayor of Chicago had an audience with His Holiness, who, of course, is a Chicago boy. Mm-hmm. Mayor Johnson, I hope you took him some hot dogs. Maybe some a little package from or a big package. You know, those cardinals eat a lot. A little something from Portillo's, maybe. But yeah, he got into a fit of jealousy. Saying,
1: someone should explain to the Pope that the mayor of Chicago is useless and that Iran cannot have a nuclear weapon. President Donald J. Trump.
0: Can somebody explain to him that it's on the header of his account and he doesn't have to sign his tweets? Oh, shut up, Roxanne. Mayor Johnson, for his part, said it was one of the most awe-inspiring and humbling experiences of my life. He said Pope Leo is a magnificent human. And he was honored to get to spend time with him. The mayor's office said it was part of a larger multi-faith prayer gathering. Curiously, the man who started a war with Iran was not invited.
1: Useless. He's useless.
0: And the only thing that surprises me out of that is that he didn't call him
1: low IQ.
0: And you know why, right? Yeah, I mean, you know why. Micah says, so big fucking mad. Ree is triping. He desperately wants to be seen as cool by someone, anyone. He never will be, and I hope it gnaws at him. Oh, it is. It is. If Saturday's Tripe Fest proves nothing else, it proves that it's gnawing at him.

0: And by the way, also on Saturday, he was Nitwit Nero was talking about how he loves Mark Levin. Well, it may not be that much of a two-way street anymore, because the maggots are right unhappy for any number of reasons, but in particular in this case, because Orange Julius Geezer has appointed Tom Barrack to the role of Middle East envoy. Does that mean the other Steve? Does that mean Steve Witkoff, the other real estate grifter, got demoted? What about Jared? Oh, that's true too. Lee in New York says he didn't call Mayor Johnson low IQ because he forgot to spell how to spell IQ. It's the truth. It's the truth. But the thing is, Tom Barrack, his appointment as a Middle East envoy is because of the fact that, Barrack was a buddy of, come on, you know it's coming. Yeah, Jeffrey Epstein. Mm-hmm. Republicans Against Trump, a PAC, checked in on the Epstein files and, found out that, he was buddies. Mm-hmm. Mark Levin, the man with a voice made for print. He came after Barrack as from the standpoint of he, Mark Levin, being an unabashed fan of the fascist government of Israel. Mark Levin saying, the Israeli government led by PM Netanyahu is having to fight against those in our government trying to restrain it against Hezbollah, led by Envoy Barrack and others. Barrack, whatever. And another maggot lost their shit, one Sarah Adams. Told you they were just slapping another title on this Islamist. Zero attempt in the new administration to be proactive and to stop homeland plotting by Al-Qaeda Central. Al-Qaeda? What? Oh, honey, that is so first decade. And the Canadians got involved, a maggot up there named Dimitri Lascaris. As Narco Rubio undoubtedly knows, Tom Barrack was a close friend of Jeffrey Epstein. Cheesy Canadian dialect, I know. And, the maggots are getting mean. One Philip Pilkington, who does economic stuff and blathers away as a maggot, said, it would be far easier to just appoint an ambassador to the Ottoman Empire. Barrack is already the ambassador to Turkey. And we know he didn't write this Trump because, once again, Nitwit Nero spelled Turkey right. T-umlaut R-K-I-Y-Y-E. I'm pleased to announce the United States Ambassador to Turkey, Tom Barrack, who has done an outstanding job, will be named Special Presidential Envoy to Syria and likewise Special Presidential Envoy to Iraq. As we advance our strategic cooperation with the governments of Syria and Iraq, our relationship with them continues to grow. Tom will remain ambassador to Turkey and operate with the full backing of the United States Department of State. We greatly appreciate the work that Tom Barrack has done and his continued willingness to serve our country. Thank you for your attention to this matter, President Donald J. Trump. Now, bear in mind, Tom Barrack has already been tried. He was acquitted of acting, being an unregistered foreign agent for the United Arab Emirates. Well, I guess you could say he has a type. Jesus, the stupid. The embarrassing. The pathetic. And I guess it's kind of a big deal that, according to at least one source that I've found, the DOJ says that they're going to stop working on the $1.776 billion slush fund. According to CBS News, CBS News, the Justice Department said Monday it will stop work on the $1.8 billion anti-weaponization fund following a district judge's decision temporarily blocking the establishment of the program. Well, that's new. I mean, it really is new. Usually they just keep doing what they're doing and then run off and yell emergency at the Supreme Court and get their way. But the fact that maggots in Congress want nothing to do with it in both the House and the Senate, not pretty. So it has been, according to an excrement on X by the DOJ, that they've stopped working on the fund and shelved it for now because they're going to abide by the judge's ruling. And, well, I don't know how do I believe them? Would you buy a used Yugo from Todd Blanchey? No, me neither. The excrement read as follows.
1: The Department of Justice disagrees strongly with the decision of the Anti-Weaponization Fund put forth by the United States District Judge in the Eastern District of Virginia, wherein the court stated that under no circumstances may the Department of Justice proceed with the Anti-Weaponization Fund recently established in order to make up for the tremendous abuse, harm, and hate unfairly shown to so many people. The fund was open to anybody who was weaponized, or targeted or persecuted, whether they were Democrat, Republican, conservative, independent, or otherwise. The department will abide by the court's ruling.
0: Yeah. So we'll see if that sticks. Yeah. Oh, and there's a $25 challenge courtesy of Ralph's for the shelving of the weaponization fund. So we've got a chance to get down to $33.10. And that's taking, you know, that would contribute to taking more than two full days of deficit out before we get too deeply into June. Thank you, Ralphs. Thank you. Ambassador to Turkey, Tom Barrack, Lee says he will remain at the post until Thanksgiving when there will be a formal pardoning ceremony. Oh, shame on you. He'll live out his days at a nice farm. You know, someday I probably ought to learn how the turkey came to be called the turkey. Because, well, isn't it native to the Western Hemisphere and not Europe? Yeah. Curious. Well, that's true. Randy Radar pointing out from Car Talk long ago, friends don't let friends drive you goes. Sorry, checking email here. Ah, Ralph said it was 73 degrees at 65 now. So, yeah, I don't think he'd get heat stroke playing golf at Bed Monster. And, you know, he could visit his beloved former wife's grave, if indeed she is in there, because, of course, she's buried in the third cut of rough there at Bed Monster. But it's been kind of a meltdown weekend as May came to a close for the Maggots.

0: And having, you know, 5 years ago tried to murder the Vice President of the United States, well, they're mad at poor old Mike Pencilneck Geek again, because the former Vice President, and, you know, we just have to be careful with our opinions and whatnot, because we thought Dan Quayle was a terrible vice presidential choice, and he was.
1: I'm going to Latin America. Makes me wish I'd studied more Latin.
0: But he's the one from his corner office at a hedge fund, I think BlackRock, who advised Mike Pencilneck Geek on January 6th that he had no legal jurisdiction or authority or constitutional ability to stop the recount or stop the counting of the ballots, not a recount, stop the counting of the ballots on January 6th, and that in fact the vice president's presence was, in legal terms, purely magisterial. In other words, he wasn't there to rule on anything. And that's how Mike Pencilneck Geek came to not support a coup against the United States of America. And now, by comparison, look at who the vice president is now. Yow. Yeah, a guy who's an egg operating under a pseudonym whose name we really don't know. But Mike Pencilneck Geek showed up Sunday on Meet the Prestitute to face hard-hitting TV journalist Kreston Welker. And ooh-wee!
2: Heard about the president's $1.8 billion.
0: I mean, he made the maggots mad. Because they were just sure they were going to get some of that money. I mean, remember, Enrique Tarrio said he was due $10 or $15 million or some such.
2: $1 billion fund, the so-called anti-weaponization fund, to pay people who say they were unfairly investigated or prosecuted by the government. It's tied up in the courts right now. But, Mr. Vice President, should the government in any instance compensate people who attacked law enforcement officers on January 6th?
3: Well, look, I think that the weaponization fund is it's a bad idea from the start, and I would encourage the administration just to drop it. The Justice Department has the ability to settle cases like they did with that pro-life family who was put upon during the Biden administration, got us a well-deserved seven-figure settlement.
0: Well-deserved. That pro-life family. Grifters.
3: This week. But let's get rid of this fund. I mean, it's deeply offensive to me that you could have a fund that could even possibly compensate people who assaulted police officers or vandalized the Capitol on January 6th. And I think that's broadly held by most Republicans and most Americans.
0: I think you're wrong, Mike Pencilneck Geek. I mean, I understand you being deeply offended. I'd be offended at paying people who tried to kill me, too. I mean, it'd almost feel like blood money and maybe an encouragement to try it again.

0: He's a weak little fella. But he sure can get upset when he needs to. Hard-hitting TV journalist Kristen Welker also asked him about suddenly the audio doesn't work. Said that the down in Texas, the Republicans had lost their way nominating Ken Paxton, but said, but the Democrats have lost their mind. Really? You gonna call James Tallarico a queer or something there, Mikey? Yeah. Mm-hmm. Yeah, what a profile and courage. I guess he's not allowed to hop up and tell us that they tried to kill me.
1: Cause it's okay. Yeah, cause the January 6th domestic terrorists were Christian terrorists, I'm sure. Right? Yes. Precious.
0: And we thought we were done with him, but we aren't. Nope. No, remember Bovine Gregory? The little fascist hobbit who claimed to be Native American?
2: I mean, I can't prove it, but I got some Indian blood in it, you know.
0: Well, he apparently has decided to see some of the rest of the world, so he toddled off. Oh, Flavio, I kind of hope you're not listening right now. He decided to toddle off to a fascism conference in Portugal. Mm-hmm. They had a fascism summit there in that country. And in saying toodaloo, he posted a photo as an excrement over on X of him giving the Hitler salute as he headed off to Portugal. Yeah. It was all exposed by a journalist named Charles Davis, who noted that, well, it would be easier to dismiss this Hitlerian greeting as an awkward gesture were it not selected and shared by a man on his way to a racial purity conference. Hmm. And having done a little digging around, Mr. Johnson found out that the whole goose-stepping affair was organized by a fascist Portuguese activist named Alfonso Gonçalves. And he's the head of a curiously named group called Reconquista. That was the name that history gave to the period of time Muslims were driven out and off of the Iberian Peninsula. And, true to form, this Nazi did a Nazi thing. If not Nazi, why Nazi-shaped? Blathering on Saturday, he said, Weimar conditions require Weimar solutions. Of course, it was the Nazis who toppled the Weimar Republic. Oh, it was a real who's who of fascist goose-stepping shitbirds not just Bovine Gregory, not just Gonsalves, but a creep named Martin Sellner. Martin Sellner's big pitch is the Great Replacement conspiracy theory. And, you know, a big proponent of that here in the United States is, of course, testicle-toasting Tuckio Rose Carlson. What are we doing? What's going on? That's never going to get old for me. Sorry. Now, he says, the Jews are trying to exterminate the white race by mass migration. Also, there was Lena Cotre. A Swiss neo-Nazi, the head of and founder of a Swiss neo-Nazi group called Jungetat. Oh, dear. Mr. Davis continued and said, the mainstream right is crawling into the sewer of neo-Nazi ideology, but you probably wouldn't know it unless you were a right-wing extremist yourself. Because it's hard to get these sorts of things covered. He said, the mainstream right is crawling into the sewer of neo-Nazi ideology, but you probably wouldn't know it unless you were a right-wing extremist yourself.

prosecute Bovine Gregory for some crimes and then take away that tasty, tasty, tasty federal pension he's got. And then he can go hang out with his Nazi friends and see if they've got a fennig or two to toss his way.

0: and
1: oh God,
0: the legal wranglings. Well, now Alexis Wilkins, the country music star and girlfriend of Trash Patel, she's filed a defamation lawsuit against MS Now because of MS Now reporting about her cashing in on Cash's status. She's mad about a particular story from December. We covered it here, where Trash Patel told FBI agents to take the country music star's drunk friend home after a night of hoisting beverages down to Nash, Vegas. The lawsuit papers are a real ha-ha. Some pettifogger, whomever it is that she... Maybe it's the same shitty pettifogger who loses all the other Trump defamation suits. I don't know. As a country singer, author, and political advocate, known for her Christian, patriotic, America First, and pro-law enforcement values, her brand and ability to work with her in her profession would be significantly damaged if her employers, her publishers, her listeners, or her readers believed that she was abusing the public trust and using her relationship with Director Patel to misappropriate FBI resources. Well, honey, you're not Nitwit Nero. So the suits at MS Now may not just snap their suspenders and say, well, let's pay the little lady off. No, are you kidding? She's a maggot. Engaging in maggot graft would actually increase her standing above the maggots. Jesus. Oh, goodness me. Somebody responding to it, someone called Sunday Girl, S-U-N-D-A-E underscore G-U-R-L, said her brand would be damaged if people thought she used Cash Patel to get FBI perks. Babe, if you're dating Cash Patel, your brand is already wearing hazard lights. That's good. Yeah. The grift goes on and on and on. And we now have, speaking of lawsuits, we now have a lawsuit regarding the Camp East Montana concentration camp near El Paso. The ACLU filing a lawsuit against the Trump regime, calling it a civil rights catastrophe. ABC News reporting said that the groups are accusing Immigration and Customs Enforcement of subjecting immigrant detainees to wide-ranging inhumane conditions and treatment, including physical abuse, sexual harassment. Yeah, who's surprised? What a horror. Abhorrent medical care, spoiled food, and inappropriate use of force. And that's after several people have died there. It's on the Fort Bliss military base. It's basically a tent concentration camp. It holds up to 5,000 human beings. According to the AC.

0: ELU, the abductees are confined to windowless enclosures in tents and suffer egregious physical abuse by guards, abhorrent medical and mental health care, including for people with chronic conditions like cancer and HIV, indiscriminate use of solitary confinement to punish and silence victims of guard abuse, and other flagrant constitutional violations, including exposure to measles, tuberculosis, and other diseases, which, curiously, were at least a couple of the diseases that were found in the illegal bioweapons lab there in Las Vegas, in California. A spokescreep for the concentration camp said, "It is a long-standing practice to provide comprehensive medical care from the moment an alien enters ICE custody." Are you kidding? There are maggots out there who are swearing up and down that, and it was none other than Matt Giant Forehead, It Just Gates Worse, who says that the government has, and I'm sure Alex Jones does not appreciate him working his corner, but that the federal government has a program in which humans are trying to interbreed with captive space aliens. Great heavenly days. But they're doing what they can do. And we talked a little bit ago about the DOJ saying, "Oh no, really, we promise we won't do any more work on the slush fund." Apparently, Jake Sherman of Punch Bowl News, who appeared on MS Now with Katie Turrible, the spouse of the unwatchable Tony DeCoppel over on CBS News. Jake Sherman says that there's more at work than meets the eye where the slush fund is concerned.
1: Some peace of mind. 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
7: All right, so we have just confirmed this here at MS Now. Jackie Alemany, senior White House correspondent, confirming from a senior White House official that they're going to drop this fund. Joining us as well, Punchbowl News co-founder and MS Now contributor Jake Sherman. Everyone else is still with us. Jake, I tease, I don't know if you have details on this, but I tease that maybe you have some information about what Speaker Mike Johnson might have said to the president when he was at the White House a little bit earlier today.
8: I don't know what he said to the president exactly. I know he met with him for several hours in the midst of this Israel, Lebanon, Iran situation. But what I was told is that the administration is going to announce through DOJ that they are going to comply with the court order, that the court order put a 2-week stay, a temporary stay on this weaponization fund. But the administration plans to say they plan to take no further action. Now, let me just say this. This is not going to be an immediate salve for Capitol Hill, for this institution. What this is still going to force Republicans to, or they're going to want to put language in this legislation, in the reconciliation legislation, which funds ICE and CBP, to make sure that the administration can't at some point return and do this again. So this is going to be a trust but verify type situation, or maybe not trust, but put teeth into legislation to make sure that the administration doesn't, in a couple months, say, actually, we've changed our minds. We're going to go back and set up this $1.8 billion fund. We've had second thoughts. So could this ease the path to getting ICE and CBP funding funded again? Yes, theoretically it could, but I don't think it's an immediate slam dunk, but this was the only path, Katie, to get this done. The administration would have been frozen up here for weeks, if not months, if this weaponization fund was put in place. They would have had to deal with this on every single bill that the House and Senate were looking to pass. So there was no other option but for this administration to put a pause, or really a permanent stop to this fund.
7: Why did the dam break on this one? Donald Trump has been self-dealing. There's the IRS component of this, which we're still not sure of. There's the accepting of the $400 million jet from Qatar. There's the stock trades from January.
0: And we don't really find out the answer to that, except for the fact that, well, he gets to grift because he's a grifter. Or to put it in more concrete and technical terms, he gets to do what he does because even though the multimillionaire for-profit media won't say it out loud, we are in a state of, say it with me, constitutional collapse. Plain and simple. And that's really all there is to it. But apparently the polling numbers are not good on this. And nobody reads polls better than, well, members of the House and Senate. So we'll see.

And this is kind of strange. We've talked for a few weeks now about the absence of Representative Tom Kaine from New Jersey. He's the one with the secret medical illness. And really, I mean, people are entitled to their privacy, but when you're a member of Congress, you're sort of expected to be at least a little bit open about things like this. Do you remember, the Secretary of Defense under Biden? Turned out he had prostate problems, and he didn't go tell the president, and the maggots went crazy. He owed it to the American people. Well, Tom Kaine still hasn't come back to work, but mysteriously, he's the lead sponsor on H.R. 9061. And that bill, it sounds like it serves a decent purpose, requires the federal government to provide clarity on whether the states should cover early screenings among pregnant women for preeclampsia in both Medicaid and CHIP. The only problem is nobody knows where the hell he is. Still don't know. And it can't help but fuel speculation. What medical problem is there that would cause you so much shame that you wouldn't tell your own constituents or the American people, for that matter? Remember, we the people sign his paycheck, not the people of New Jersey's whatever district that is. Is it something awful? Is it something that might cast his character in a negative light? Or is he just sponsoring bills from inside the Rush Limbaugh Memorial Go and Pet Horses Until You Get Sober facility, a.k.a. the Grippy Sock Hotel? No. Well, there's just no telling. Won't come to work. Nobody knows where he is. And he's in a competitive race in New Jersey. Ordained Southern Baptist minister, pastor, brother, Mullah Moses Mike Johnson speaker, must be beside himself. And, yeah, Jeremy points out he did put out a statement about a week and a half ago saying he'd be back in 2 weeks. Technically, it hasn't been 2 weeks yet, if you're implying that maggots lie. Oh, so, well, okay. It hasn't been 2 weeks yet, so maybe his Grippy Sock Hotel discharge date is a few days from now. Who knows? And from Kim, hey Kim, happy Monday. Dear heavens, Hegseth strikes female and black Navy officers from promotion list. Kim notes, every single one of them a misogynist and a racist. So we keep talking about our to-do list for when we restore the government to its senses. Kim, I'd be interested in your thoughts. It seems like it would certainly be appropriate to return everyone he's taken off the promotion list to their proper position thereon.
I can't help Pride Month. I can't help thinking about all of those honorable members of the United States military who are serving with decency and dedication. Do they deserve to be reinstated to the United States military if they so desire? And more importantly, do they deserve back and forward pay for what was stolen from them? I don't know. I think so. And you know, let the maggots scream affirmative action all they want. It would not be necessary to restore anyone to their position had they not been illegally deprived of them. Yeah, Micah says abso-fucking-lutely. Yeah. Won't ever happen, though. It depends on who the president is. If it's the J.D. Egg or Lil Marco. No. And how much talent are we cheating ourselves of by excluding talented people from the ranks? Yeah, I know. We're just the queers, after all. And it's More In Monday. And I said earlier at the beginning of the program, I hate it when we have one of our own in the stack. Please don't hate me. This is just so cringe and so gross. There's a drag queen. His IRL name is Wynn Wiley. He started doing drag under the name Ginger Snap. Catchy. But soon realized that there was a much better grift to be had by calling himself Patagonia. Well, that started in 2018, and he went along doing his bit, got incredibly famous, made a ton of money, and the Patagonia company, one of the few corporations on earth that I deeply respect, a company that plows its profits not back into its shareholders, but back into a fund that does things like buying at-risk property and turning it into land conservancy trusts. Well, they got along with the drag queen Patagonia just fine. Until. And Patagonia, along the way, frequently said that he chose that name because of the association with the company, because Patagonia has a respected and admirable commitment to environmental causes, to climate change, to the protection of the earth, and they have walked the walk for years and years and years. And their clothing is very, very good, too. I've been wearing a Patagonia coat in the winter. Gosh, I think it may be at least 10 years old. And it's warm as toast, and it's held up well. But here's the fun thing. Let's say with my 10-year-old Patagonia puppy, and one of the nicknames for it is Patagucci, because in areas where there's a lot of
environmental tourism and ecotourism, that sort of thing. It's a very popular brand. And you can kind of feel good about spending your money with them because you know that you're not buying with some great big evil corporation of America. But, like, if my jacket, if the zipper suddenly went zzz and didn't zip anymore, I could email them, pack it up, send it to them. They'd repair the zipper and fix it for free and send it back to me. There are cases where, you know, something won't be fixable, and they'll literally contact the customer and say, that's okay, this thing's out of stock, we don't have the stuff to fix it with anymore. Why don't you find a coat in our current offering, and we'll just send that one to you gratis. That's who they are. They tell people, listen, don't be fashionistas with us. If you're going to buy something new, then take your old stuff to the thrift shop or send it to us and we'll sell it for you, or give it to somebody who needs who doesn't have warm clothes in the winter or what have you, and, you know, pay it forward that way. They have supported environmental causes literally all over the planet. And so when this drag queen came along and decided to glom onto their name and said, I chose this because I wanted to ride on the brand, Patagonia was like, okay, cool. We support the queer community, and they do. But then Patagonia, Wynn Wiley of Lincoln, Nebraska, with a degree in marketing and public relations from the university thereof, decided that wasn't enough. And so filed trademark papers using Patagonia's, a version of Patagonia's own logo, and tried to trademark the name Patagonia. For years, like I said, going back to 2018, they'd had a perfectly peaceful relationship with Patagonia, the company had. But it's a thing about trademark law that if you don't protect your trademark and you let somebody go out and misappropriate it, you lose it. And the next thing you know, everybody under the sun can use it too. For instance, there was never any protection for the image and likeness of Che Guevara. And that's why there's been a proliferation of Che Guevara t-shirts all the way down to, well, Che Guevara panties. Nothing could be done. His family did move to start trying to protect his image, likeness, and so forth a few years back. I don't know what became of that. But in January of this year, after Wynn Wiley had absolutely refused to withdraw the trademark papers that were, you know, that were an appropriation of Patagonia's legitimate legal intellectual property. Well, Patagonia had no choice but to sue. So they sued to stop the trademark infringement. The ad damnum clause in a legal complaint is the part of the complaint where you ask for damages. In the way of damages, the Patagonia Corporation asked of this drag queen $1. Not $100, not $1,000, not $10,000 or $100,000 or $1,000,000. $1. And then they gave Wynn Wiley, Coyote, extension after extension after extension to answer the complaint, because
the rules of civil procedure state that you have 20 days from service of a complaint to answer it, unless you file a notice of good faith of a good faith answer, and buys you another 10. But Patagonia wasn't about, you know, going all hardcore. They said, no, take your time, take your time. We'll work this out. Not a problem. Well, I mentioned that Wynn Wiley has a degree in marketing and public relations. Wynn Wiley waited until 1 week before Pride Month and then started a campaign, a smear campaign against Patagonia, who has done far more for the environment, for ecology, for environmental civil rights and environmental justice than Wynn Wiley will ever do if he lives to be a million years old. Patagonia waited until a week before Pride Month and started squealing to high heaven. They're oppressing the queer community. They won't let me have their trademark. And so now, out in the internetosphere, Wynn Wiley has gotten an entire jihad going in the LGBTQ plus community against probably one of the most responsible, respectable, decent, kind corporations on the entirety of planet Earth. There's another wrinkle to this. There's a status conference on the case on June the 8th. 7 days from now. And Wynn Wiley, the drag queen known as Patagonia, is hoping to leverage public pressure to get Patagonia, the corporation, to simply let him abuse their intellectual property at will. I'm disgusted. Patagonia has been doing magnificent work since before Wynn Wiley's daddy forgot to pull out. It's repulsive. It's a slap in the face to everybody who's ever actually done environmental or ecological activism. But, oh my God, the online shitstorm that he's leveraged. By the way, he uses he, him pronouns. That he has leveraged against this decent corporation is disgusting. Absolutely repulsive. It is cynical times a trillion. But people are, what's the best way to put this? Outrage addicted? And by the way, just in case anybody's wondering, what big bad Patagonia was doing to poor put upon Wynn Wiley and Patagonia. Here's what Patagonia's position is. And remember, the lawsuit was filed in January, and he said nut shit about it until a week before Pride. Patagonia said, "We wish this lawsuit had not been necessary, and we want to acknowledge any hurt it has caused, especially in the LGBTQ plus community. We don't want to argue trademark law on social media. Importantly, we continue to want to resolve this." They started this release by saying, "There's a lot going around about the lawsuit we filed in January to protect our trademarks, and we owe you an update." That's the openness of Patagonia. And then they added, "As we have said to Patagonia, we can do that if they withdraw all trademark applications,
stop using our logos, stop selling and promoting apparel and other products as Patagonia. All of which is completely reasonable. And as background to this, because, you know, if I do nothing else, I try to provide context. There was a case decided by the Supreme Court a year or so ago, and it got a lot of ha-ha kicker coverage. And it seemed monumentally stupid at the time, but the Supreme Court decided to take the case, and it was the Jack Daniel's Distilling Company versus some manufacturer of chew toys for dogs. Or, I guess a kitty could play with it too. But they had produced a chew toy in the shape of you know, vaguely similar to the bottle style of Jack Daniel's. And they gave it a silly name. They made it look like a liquor bottle, and they called it something like Bark Spaniels. Spaniels. Ha, ha, ha. And everybody said, wow, this is stupid. And Bark Spaniels said, there's no way that you could ever confuse our chew toy with a bottle of 80-proof Tennessee Hooch, named after a white man who learned how to distill liquor from a black man. That's right, Jack Daniels never actually knew how to distill anything. But he hired a black man to teach him how. That's an aside. But the Supreme Court heard the case, and the Supreme Court ruled. And they ruled in the favor of the Jack Daniel's Distillery, or whoever owns them. Lem Motlow Company, I think, is who it is. And they said that it was, in fact, trademark infringement. And they said that one could reasonably look at that label and think that maybe Jack Daniels had gone into the chew toy business. And they ruled in favor of Jack Daniels. Well, this means that if Wynn Wiley, Patagonia, goes to trial on this case, he's going to lose his ass. But being a marketing and advertising major, he's also going to try to make Patagonia, which is made up of people who are literally dedicated to keeping this planet habitable for human beings, miserable. Might even cost some people some jobs. I hate it when people who are nominally on our side wind up on More End Monday. And make no mistake, Patagonia, well, the Patagonia Corporation wouldn't have a leg to stand on if he didn't use their logo and if he didn't use Patagonia. He could call himself Patty G for the selling of merchandise. Because let's be clear, Patagonia said all along the way, we don't want to interfere with his performance, and we certainly don't want to interfere with his activism. But it ain't good enough. And by the way, Patagonia has millions of subscribers and has been thoroughly monetized. And now they're squealing, yeah, but if I go to trial and I lose, I'll be on the hook for $1 million in court costs. Well, why should Patagonia pay $1 million in court costs for something you started, honey?
It's repulsive. And more than that, it's fucking stupid. You deliberately glom on to a well-known, well-respected brand name, use their logo, and expect to just get away with it? Ugh. You know, Patagonia closed its statement saying, if we can agree on this, we can work out everything else, and Patagonia can continue as a performer and an activist. We share common ground with them, including the goal of saving our home planet and creating more inclusive outdoors. You're not going to find a more queer-friendly corporation than Patagonia. But that doesn't mean they're going to let one greedy drag queen just run over them. This is some repulsive business across the board. And by the way, trigger warning, slur incoming. One of Patagonia's catchphrases is to yell to the crowd, it's better to be a faggot than a fascist. I'm never going to be okay with that word. And I don't care who's using it. And I don't give a flying fuck who's reclaiming it. I've got way too much of a history of it being used as a weapon word. And looking my poor mother in the eye and saying, Mama, what's a faggot? When I was little more than a child, when I was a child who didn't even have any idea what sexuality was. But I sure has found out real quick that that word was pure hate. And, well, there's another, I guess this is another one of his catchphrases. And feel free to tell me what this means. Hydrate or die straight. Huh? What, Edith, huh? God. In fact, I checked in with America's loveliest hydrogeologist. That would be Miss Terry. To see if she had any scientific understanding of hydrate or die straight. And the scientist that she is, she responded to me saying, what? I said, yeah, hydrate or die straight. But what's he saying? Water turns you gay? Oh, dear. Somebody's going to... Patagonia may have problems now with Alex Jones. Because he's got the whole corner locked up of water turning the frogs gay. God, this is so monumentally stupid. From Brother Deacon Asa. Re Patagonia. People who are nominally on our side, are you high? You seriously think all drag queens are on our side? You don't think there are maggot drag queens? Have you even met Rudy Rudy Tutti Frutti Giuliani? Jesus, Kincaid, read a book. Well, haha. I set that trap just for you, Camel Cardinal. Because as Matt in San Francisco has informed us on any number of occasions, Rudy Giuliani is not a drag queen. That is a man in a dress. Aha! So take that. Huzzah!
So, you know, I just wanted to get that out of my system. I have too much respect for Patagonia. They've been right there by our side in the struggle for Appalachia, for environmental justice and human rights in Appalachia. Never heard Patagonia say anything about the Hiroshima worth of explosives that goes off here where I live once a week.

Yeah, maybe that. Brother Deacon said, hydrate or die straight. I think he's alluding to the fact that gay peeps are referred to as thirsty. Well, now, thirsty is not just out of the gay community. Thirst traps, etc. Shame on you that you have to have a straight man explaining gay stuff. Okay, Tristan. And you know what? That's plenty, and I appreciate the information. That's true, Lee. That's very true indeed. How about a Ramalama Ding Dong for a respectable company? Absolutely. Absolutely. And Patagonia, this is tacky and catty, but Patagonia has proven that he's absolutely willing to drag the good name of that company through the mud for nothing more than his own personal desire for money. Going back to our to-do list, Cynthia in the Bay Area says, when we take over, I want some. I want some death sentences handed out for some of these bastards. People are needlessly dead, deliberately murdered in any number of ways. I want justice for them, and I'm otherwise against the death penalty. I understand. And that, well, that dovetails tragically with a story from The Guardian. Again, the Trump junto has deported 21,000 human beings that our own State Department says are too dangerous to visit. Right about the time that Nitwit Nero and Bibi started their war with Iran, we deported 18 people to Iran. They literally got there days before we started raining hell and death and damnation and Epstein fury all over the country. The Guardian notes, in the 13 months of Donald Trump's presidency leading up to the war, the United States deported more than 200 people to Iran, even as the State Department said, do not travel there for any reason. They went on, according to the Deportation Data Project, the U.S. government deported more than 21,000 people to countries that the State Department deemed too dangerous to visit, according to a Marshall Project analysis of immigration and customs enforcement data obtained by the Deportation Data Project from Trump's inauguration through mid-March. What countries? Well, Ukraine, a war zone. Countries with unstable to no government at all, like Haiti. Vicious authoritarian dictatorships, like Myanmar. And, of course, when asked, ICE didn't have a goddamn thing to say about it. You call me a sweet summer child, but I thought the courts had put the kibosh on this. Since September, the U.S. government has deported 3 plane loads of people to Iran. That, according to Human Rights First. A Christian convert was on one of those flights, a political dissident as well. They're probably both dead. 23 countries are on the list promulgated by the State Department of do not travel.
One of those countries is Venezuela. Well, Nitwit Nero and his gang of thugs have abducted and shipped over 18,000 people to Venezuela. 200 of those weren't even Venezuelan. Jesus. How about 1,300 people deported by the maggots to Haiti, and hundreds more to Somalia and Afghanistan? Afghanistan's just a death sentence by another name. And at the time we were shipping people to Haiti, we had a do not travel warning for Haiti. We even sent three people to North Korea, you know, where Kim Jong Bad Golf Pants, Nitwit Nero's pen pal rules. Yeah, Cynthia, we need a list. And as Pride Month begins, oh, God. You know, out in Idaho, they passed one of the worst bathroom ban, the worst bathroom ban in the country. It can be a felony to potty wrong in Idaho. And some brave soul filed a lawsuit over that stinking legislation. In an attempt to pause it, you know, preliminary injunction, that sort of thing. The Sexuality and Gender Alliance is a student group at Boise High School. They filed suit in federal court. That suit was dismissed. And so the felonious pee-pee law is now fully in effect over the entire state of Idaho. Why was the case dismissed? Well, one of the students graduated high school, and I'm sure has since, or is at least since then, planning to run like hell to get out of that fascist shithole. It's the other plaintiff that breaks my heart. Because the case was dismissed because that plaintiff killed himself. Don't have a name. Listed in the lawsuit merely as Jane Doe. And was a trans student who ended her own life in January. The minimum fine for violating this toxic law is $5,000. Raul Labrador, lawyer, the Attorney General for Idaho, said, "From the district court to the Ninth Circuit, we defended Idaho's right to protect students' privacy in bathrooms and locker rooms, even if we had to drive one kid to suicide." I added the last part. "Idaho families can be confident that this law is fully in effect and will remain so." God, I hope hell's extra hot for Raul Labrador,
Jesus, he sounds like a fucking character from a Hunter S. Thompson novel. One young student said, "It's scary having to look around before to see if anyone will see me going into the single-user restroom as I worry about people gossiping and speculating about me being trans." That was Jane Doe. "I don't want people to know I'm trans without my consent, even students who might be friendly. For me, it's not a part of myself I talk about that I feel is the most important part of my identity." Well, meanwhile, U.S. District Court Judge David Nye, in the dismissal order, said, "The court expresses its sincerest sympathies to Jane Doe's family." Monsters. Monsters walk among us, and they call themselves family values voters. And they say they are pro-life. As long as that's not just a little trans girl who needs to pee once in a while, like all human beings do. Oh, fuck all of them. Fuck them to pieces. Fuck them forever. I hate it. I hate this timeline.

Okay, Emilio, that's quality. Need a little giggle. Raul Labrador is great. Is great at fetching. Fetch, Labrador, fetch. Yeah, maybe we could have diverted him from all this by just having a yummy stick to throw.

Apparently, this comes out of let me make sure. Don't want to get it wrong.

apparently, Washington State, but I'm not entirely certain. I hate it when journalists. Yeah, it's got to be. It's Washington State, Arlington, Washington, in Island County. You know, there's an old saying, in other circumstances, those who wear hoods often work forces. In other words, that people like Klansmen can often be cops and hide under their hoods. Well, this is different. This is Arlington, Island County, Washington, from the South Whidbey Record. And it's about a cop. A cop named Dustin Bartlett, 41 years old, placed on administrative leave after being arrested. A week before the arrest, the Arlington Police Department celebrated Dustin Bartlett, posting on social media and thanking him for his service during National Police Week. They said he was a key member of the drone program and a field training officer who was a negotiator and a rescue vehicle driver. Well, kind of embarrassing when it works out this way. A week later, Dustin Bartlett was busted for child sexual abuse material. I hate that so many of these stories, or that these stories proliferate the way they do, but it tells us a lot about the world we live in. I think I could probably do, I could have one of these stories every day. You could probably build an entire program around just the world we live in. I think I could probably do, I could have one of these stories every day.

And it turned him in. She did the right thing. And here's the thing. He tried to hide his hard drives with the child sexual abuse material on it in a hidden compartment inside the closet of his home. Oh, there's always closets. Deputies on Kamano Island, is it Washington State area, were initially dispatched to a report of domestic assault at the home. When they arrived, Bartlett's girlfriend said she caught Bartlett looking at a pornographic image of a young girl on his computer, and then he swore at her when she told him he needed to report the materials to police. She said she saw other folders on the computer with names like 14-year-old, but he shoved her away and then started furiously trying to delete files as she called the police. This is disgusting. So the cop showed up and said, "Oh, I don't think we've got probable cause to arrest him for possession of child pornography or domestic assault. He said he'd stay somewhere else." And the woman repeatedly, over and over again, contacted deputies and said that she had searched the home and in a walk-in closet found a little knob that looked like it was out of place on a rack where he hung his bulletproof coppin vest. She pulled the knob, and lo and behold, there were two hard drives. Well, Detective Ed Wallace said that he reviewed the hard drive and found 80 files containing child pornography, including, dear God, trigger warning, children being raped. Detective Wallace said in his report the images were located during a brief scan and that more could be uncovered during a full forensic examination. She had to beg. His girlfriend did. And so, he's still getting paid, mind you. But Judge Carolyn Cliff found probable cause and said, you know, 10 counts, possession of depictions of minors engaged in sexually explicit conduct in the first degree, and one count of fourth degree assault, domestic violence, and set his bail at $100,000. Here's the thing. He immediately posted the $100,000 bail. The prosecutor said she was afraid that Bartlett might try to intimidate a witness or interfere with the case. Dear God. He could be looking at all of 8.5 years in the joint if he's convicted of all the crimes. His pettifogger said, "Well, he only has a little bit of money to post bail, and he's the primary custodial parent of three children." You know, that part, the custodial parent of three children, should probably be a reason to make the bail $1 million. And the judge actually allowed supervised contact with his children. Disgusting.

But hey, ACAB. Right? But there is a far more disturbing story out there. And I really, really, really do want to urge that this trigger warning is for real. I've had this story for over 24 hours. And I can honestly say it's probably the worst I've ever seen or read of or heard about. This is bad. This is repulsive. This is heartbreaking. Yeah, Micah said, we still haven't gotten to the trigger. Yeah, oh, here we are, Micah. Here we are. Dateline on the story is the 29th of May. Israeli Settler Council issues unprecedented admission of ritualistic child sexual abuse after broadcaster exposes cover-up. The headline alone, ritualistic child sexual abuse. And the allegations are in regard to the most hardcore of the religious Zionist sector in Israel. The story reads, because instead of commenting, I think it's best to just stay with the text. The Gush Etzion Regional Council in the Israeli-occupied West Bank has publicly admitted that ritualistic sexual abuse of children occurred within its communities, plural, a confession that marks the first time a governing body in Israel's religious Zionist settler sector has broken ranks with years of denial. The extraordinary statement came on 27 May 2026 in direct response to a broadcast by Israeli public broadcaster Kan 11, K-A-N 11, whose investigative program Zaman Emet aired accounts from five women, most of whom did not know each other, who described virtually identical patterns of multi-perpetrator ritualistic sexual abuse in the same geographic areas. The admission did not materialize in isolation. It is the culmination of more than a year of survivor testimony, Knesset hearings, rabbinical warnings, and police investigations that have shaken Israeli society to its core, forcing a reckoning within the country's religious communities over decades of institutional silence. God, it almost sounds like this is worse than any. I mean, this is, oh Jesus. The broadcast by journalist Roni Zinger on Kan 11's Zaman Emet program presented what investigators described as a compellingly coherent body of evidence. The five women who had largely never met one another, yet they described strikingly similar patterns, organized multi-perpetrator abuse carried out in the form of ritualized ceremonies conducted in the Gush Etzion area south of Jerusalem and Bethlehem. The program did not rely on testimony alone. It also presented audio recordings, filmed confrontations with alleged perpetrators, and statements from mental health professionals who had accompanied the complainants for years, building a picture that the broadcaster said left little room for doubt. The Gush Etzion Regional Council condemned the abuse in direct terms. How do you not?
The acts described, attributed among others to people from Gush Etzion, are an expression of pure evil and moral depravity that has no place in human society and certainly not in our community. Oh, the things you could say about that. We wish to state in the clearest possible terms we condemn acts of abuse and those who commit them, sexual abuse, and certainly that described as systematic and ritualistic is a heinous crime that wounds not only the victims, but the entire fabric of our community. Maybe the community set up the circumstances by which it could occur. I mean, that's usually how it happens in churches here in the greatest country in the history of the world on earth, now, today, forever, in the universe, under God, amen. Predators live in authoritarian, orthodox-oriented spaces. Then they gave their contact numbers for security hotlines, welfare officials, community psychologists, and sexual assault support center helplines, and asked the victim to please come forward discreetly and immediately. Our hearts are with the victims wherever they are. The thing is, there were previous police complaints that were ignored that people are hoping now will be reopened and paid attention to. In the Knesset, the Israeli parliament, testimony was taken. The hearings began in 2025. There was one on the 3rd of June 2025 in the Committee on the Status of Women and Gender Equality. Now, this is going back years, and it's bad, how has the multimillionaire for-profit media not picked it up? Could it possibly be that if they tried to broadcast it, AIPAC would scream anti-Semitism? Survivor Yael Ariel told the committee, again, this is 2025 and nothing, okay, we've had committee testimony. Kind of, it feels a lot like the Epstein stuff here. Oh, by the way, a gentle reminder, Epstein was an Israeli asset. Yael Ariel said she experienced ritual abuse from the age of 5 until her late teens and was forced to harm other children during that time. She said she had received testimonies from several women who alleged that doctors, educators, police officers, and past and present members of the Knesset were involved in the abuse. She filed a police complaint that was closed after a few months. Yeah. Yael Shitrit, another survivor, described abuse that began when she was 3 years old. You have no idea what ritual abuse is, she told the committee. The human brain cannot comprehend it. You can't imagine what it means to program a 3-year-old through rape and sadism so they can do whatever they want without anyone knowing. She described being trafficked across Israel from ceremony to ceremony. Naked men stood in a circle. My therapist, her husband, and her son harmed me. And there were dozens of other girls and boys who harmed me. She said the police knew about it for a year but didn't do anything. But much as the Epstein survivors here have hoped, she claimed the people who will fall are very, very senior figures. These people run communities and government agencies. A
third survivor, who testified anonymously, described abuse beginning at age 11, escalating by age 14 to sadistic clubs run by well-known individuals where she was tied to a post with handcuffs. She described rituals involving the drinking of menstrual blood and the slaughter of animals. They told me no one would believe me if I spoke out. She said she also filed a police complaint 5 years earlier and presented a recorded admission by one of the alleged perpetrators, but the case was closed twice due to alleged lack of evidence. I'm right there with you, Micah. Micah says, I bet Epstein knew about this group or was a member. Dr. Nama Goldberg, head of the NGO Lo Amdot Meneged, Hebrew, not standing idly by, which supports prostitution survivors, Jesus, told the committee she had first received descriptions of sadistic child abuse several years ago. My God, when the only person who will listen to you is the only people who will listen to you are is a group of prostitution survivors, and you're talking about fucking toddlers? She told the committee she had first received descriptions of sadistic child abuse several years ago. Quote, the accounts sounded absurd, but the testimonies kept coming and would not let up. I wonder if she looks back and wonders about the first time she said, well, that's absurd. That could never happen. They described gang rape by men and sometimes by women. The abuse was filmed and drugs were used. There were ritual practices and symbolism. I presented the police with written testimonies from five women. To this day, no one has contacted me. Meanwhile, the Israeli police. By the way, in case you're wondering, I forget which one it is, but it's either Itamar Ben-Gavir or Bezalel Smotrich, who's in charge of the Israeli National Police. I presented the police with written testimonies from five women. To this day, no one has contacted me. Yeah. Superintendent Anat Yakir of the Israeli police told the committee that a national unit was reviewing all complaints, describing them as a top priority in the intelligence division. One rabbi, a senior rabbi from Gush Etzion itself, said to be one of the most respected, the co-head of one of the most respected yeshivas in the religious Zionist world, Rabbi Yaakov Maidan, said the parents of teenage boys had approached him with what he described as clear reports of ritualistic sexual abuse carried out under the guise of religious or social ceremonies. And he delivered a warning via a YouTube channel. The alleged perpetrators were not outsiders, he said, but people embedded in daily community life, including in synagogues and shared religious study settings. He said, they suffer from social narcissism, the communal tendency to dismiss abuse allegations in order to protect a collective self-image of purity. Rabbis, this is happening, he said. A desire to see the community as pure, beautiful, and clean makes it harder to confront serious wrongdoing. The cost of denial is borne by children. And suddenly, because a man said it, people paid attention. Meanwhile, one problem noted by the Knesset Research and Information Center. Well, they said after the December 2025 Knesset hearings that, well, Israel has no legal definition for ritual abuse. So it's hard to prosecute these people. Darn the luck. Didn't matter that they had direct testimony. No, the cases were closed for lack of evidence. Or crime. Because ritualistic sexual abuse is not a crime in Israel. The Times of Israel said as far back as August 2025, again,
Why is this not? Why is this nowhere in American media? Why? Especially in light of what's going on here and around the world with the Epstein abuses, crimes, rapes. Allegations have extended to sitting Knesset members, one named Hanoch Milwitzki was questioned by Israel's Serious Crime Unit. He's been questioned. That helps. A second member of the Knesset, Avraham Bezalel, resigned after allegations of inappropriate acts. And just like here, the survivors wait and weep for justice. But I'm not surprised. This is the same Israel in which men were videoed raping Palestinians in prison, and the Israeli government gave them medals. This is the same Israel where they trained dogs to rape prisoners. It's not hard to find, and you don't have to go to Nazi or anti-Semitic websites to find this. This is direct testimony from the victims. But being as how they're Palestinians, they're not really victims because they're not really human. And we keep writing checks. And Israel keeps cashing them. You could say that the United States, in addition to being party to a genocide in Gaza and a genocide in the making in Lebanon, and one underway in the West Bank, well, we're co-conspirators. Every taxpayer in the United States. But can you imagine if there was any coverage of this in American media? And the problem is, American media has to talk about it. It can't be, you know, it can't be Palestinians, because they'll just be dismissed. They'll just be treated as if they don't exist. And there's more to this. Micah says, don't forget the one we're doing here, laughs nervously. Yeah, Idaho. Those laws are genocidal in nature. No doubt about it. Cynthia says, Epstein probably taught these monsters how to do it for profit, I'm sure. Good business, you know. More death penalties to hand down, as far as I'm concerned. Oh, and of course, I'm sure they'll claim the Bible is justification. I mean, there's all sorts of shit like that in there. God must want them to do it, right? Well, that's kind of the religious and ritualistic aspect of it, isn't it? I mean, this is some seriously nasty old Bronze Age, Iron Age shit. And, you know, you can find it in the Old Testament. What is it, the Book of Kings? I don't remember. Where God tells the children of Israel to kill every living man, woman, man and woman, beast of the field, things that fly or crawl, except the virgin girls, because they are to be saved, to be raped by the priests. Don't blame me. It's in the book.
And interestingly, apparently, since he's stuck to Iran like he's covered in glue, Nitwit Nero has decided he's really, really mad at Bibi, but, you know, not mad enough. Not mad enough to turn off the money spigot. He sees an opportunity to get out of his quagmire, but that requires Israel stopping its genocide in motion in Lebanon. Axios had the story of a phone call earlier today between Nitwit Nero and Psycho Bibi. Apparently, with Nitwit Nero telling Bibi, "You're fucking crazy and everybody hates you." The first thing he said that I think is actually true. You're fucking crazy. You'd be in prison if it weren't for me. I'm saving your ass. Everybody hates you now. Everybody hates Israel because of this. And at one point, saying, "What the fuck are you doing?" Apparently, according to the Axios report, after a weekend spent, well, we went over the list, didn't we? After a weekend spent grumping and griping on Tripe Social, he gets on the phone with Bibi because Bibi is keeping him stuck in a war with Iran that Bibi promised him would be over before lunch. "Oh, Mr. President, the Iranian regime will fall and freedom will break out all over." Bullshit. Pappy Bush knew it was bullshit. W. Bush knew it was bullshit. Bill Clinton knew it was bullshit. Barack Obama knew it was bullshit. And only one man was stupid enough to say, "Oh, that sounds great, let's do it." Because he had a dry drunk, if indeed he's dry, sitting over in the Pentagon going, "We can do it. We'll send the B-2 bombers, Mr. President. Oh, it'll be over in a minute." Apparently, Nitwit Nero is mad at Israel for slaughtering everyone inside an entire building to take out one Hezbollah dude. And allegedly, you know, this is one of those I'll believe it when I hear it from his lips, that he was disgusted by the civilian death toll.

0: I kept you out of fucking jail.
1: Well, there's your buddy, Nitwit Nero. He goes home and brags about how he handles you, how the little Israeli tail wags the great big American dog.

0: Jesus.
1: And meanwhile, Iran has suspended talks. Yeah, remember us? We won the war, but Iran's in charge of peace? Good God, he could fuck up a one-car funeral, nitwit Nero could. Iran said the attacks in Lebanon have to stop. That was six. They're playing him like a pawn shop fiddle. Earlier he'd said, "Oh, just sit back and relax. I'll handle the negotiations." And then Iran said, "Uh-uh." The negotiations are off because Israel is continuing to attack Lebanon. Oh, and by the way, we're going to close the Straits of Hormuz all the fucking way. According to Iranian state media, Iranian negotiators have halted talks and exchanges of texts through mediators.

0: My God. Whoo-wee. This is going to be one bastard of a summer. Are you seeing things not on the shelves lately? Association is definitely not causation. I understand that. But I just happened to be in the grocery store yesterday. I had my little list with me, and one of the things on the list was a ginormous tub of cottage cheese. We go through a lot of cottage cheese here, and it's good and good for you. I was at Kroger's. And there was large curd, small curd. There was a little bit of fat free because nobody wants to eat that. It tastes like wallpaper paste. But it didn't matter the size. The shelves where the cottage cheese were empty. And I got to thinking about that. It's like, I don't think we've got a dairy shortage in the United States. You know what I think we're probably beginning to have? Plastic shortage. That was just one little thing. Maybe the truck was late. I don't know. But we're going to start experiencing shortages. And there is only one person in the United States to blame for that. And, you know, it's not Joe Biden. It's not Barack Obama. No, no, it's not Hakeem Jeffries. It's not Charles Schumer. It's not the trans community. It's not the queers. It's one man. And the people who enable him. Donald motherfucking Trump. Period. End of discussion. End of sentence. I'm just kind of watching the shelves, see what stops showing up. That's just weird. Oh, and one last thing before we go. From the How Can We Miss You If You Won't Go Away department. This past Friday, we didn't cover it. Nitwit Nero endorsed South Carolina Lieutenant Governor Pam Yvette in the ginormous clusterfuck of a Republican primary for governor in South Carolina. Stan. Now, Nancy Hatchet Face Mace has been running hard and publicly for the job. And she, of course, ran over to X and posted an excrement and said, "I know I put the likelihood of an endorsement on the line when I demanded transparency on the Epstein files. I demanded it because you deserve the truth, all of it. And as a survivor of a corrupt and broken court system, I will always pursue justice for those who deserve it. If sacrificing my values is the price of an endorsement, I will never pay it." Well, Nancy, you may have demanded the truth, all of it, but it's still not out there. 3 million documents remain hidden by the Department of Justice. 3 million documents that may include video. Mm-hmm. I mean, this is straight out of Aesop's Fables. Well, that gubernatorial endorsement grape was real sour, so I didn't really want it after all. Yeah, well, gosh, Nancy, I hope it doesn't hurt too little. Maybe you can go creepering around the bathrooms in the Capitol and see if you can find any cis people to accuse of being trans.
1: What a week we're off. What a week and what a month we're off and running toward. And I guess, and this is gag a maggot. Yeah, the creepy crawly kind. Like, that doesn't make much of a distinction, does it? Tina Peters, the clerk in Colorado, who went to prison for fucking with the election in her county, is out of the stir. She walked free of the joint. Guess where she ran to right off the bat? Yep. The man who looks like rancid hot dog water smells. Stevie Three Shirts. And not even her time in the stir could keep her from remaining true to her orange Jesus. No, this is kind of multi-layered. Because she ran to Stevie Three Shirts. And then Jake Tapper, hard-hitting TV broadcast journalist, was astonished. Oh, my.
2: County's voting systems. This took place in 2021, long after the election was over, but presumably was in hopes of, quote-unquote, proving Donald Trump's baseless 2020 voter fraud claims. The governor's decision is deeply unpopular with Colorado's Democrats. The state party censured him, and Peters is, shall we say, unrepentant, judging by her appearance today on Steve Bannon's War Room show. Take a listen.
3: I know that the Democrats are going to cheat, and no one's really addressing the problem that the basic, that I spent my time in prison as retribution for, and that was exposing the election machines.
1: Hold on a minute here. Last I checked, she was deathly ill in prison and desperately needed to get out because she was so sick. They must have given her a makeover or something.
3: That allow the votes to be flipped.
2: Wow, a lot of untruthful statements there. Joining us now is Colorado's Democratic Secretary of State Jenna Griswold.
1: Yeah, because, you know, hard-hitting TV journalist Jake Tapper would probably wet himself if he said a lot of lies there.
2: Please address the claims that Ms. Peters makes in that clip we just heard about Colorado's voting machines flipping votes and the rest.
4: Absolutely false. And I think the fact of it is she gets out, immediately goes on Bannon's show, and continues to push out the lies and falsehoods she's been pushing for years. And make no mistake, these lies have been used to fuel conspiracies, but also fuel the threat environment. And Jake, I also think that her comments shows she has absolutely no remorse. Granting clemency.
1: Yeah, I'm sorry, but the reason she's on the outside now is because Democratic Colorado Governor Jared Polis folded like a cheap suit. Mm-hmm. And granted her clemency. Wasn't that sweet of him? Wasn't that kind? Wasn't that nice? Wasn't that decent? And she didn't even have the common decency to be grateful, and instead went out and bragged about what she got away with. Thanks, Jared. Thanks, hon.
4: And see, to her was a grave injustice to Colorado, our democracy, and election workers all across this country. It was a bad idea. And I am hoping for the best, but Tina Peters shows herself time and time again. She has no remorse. And if I would guess, she would do her actions again.
2: So you're on the front lines of the election denial movement, and you believe that her release, her commutation, will embolden that movement. So what now do you think?
4: Well, we keep on doing what...
1: Well, never mind the what now, what has. Jared, remember, this is Tina Peters. This is the guy that Nitwit Nero claimed to have pardoned, even though he has no constitutional power to pardon a state conviction. And so now he's going to claim credit for having arm-twisted Jared Polis into letting her out because Jared Polis couldn't stand the heat. Makes me duck, God.
4: What we're doing. Colorado is one of the strongest states for elections in the entire country. That will not change because Tina Peters has been released. We have multi-factor, multi-layers of election security. I've led bill after bill with our legislature, increasing our security posture, including, by the way, having a bill put into law after Tina Peters breached her system to make it absolutely crystal clear it's a felony to breach systems. But the threat environment continues to be very high. We've seen high turnover of county clerks in a large part because of the threat environment. The people who are in these positions now.
1: Yeah, whatever. The bottom line is a goddamn felonious election denier is walking free now, who committed crimes that a jury, tried and true, found her guilty of. And clemency doesn't mean she isn't guilty anymore, and I'm sure that's the thin, wilting reed upon which Jared Polis is desperately clinging. Honestly, it would not bother me one damned iota if this was the absolute end of Jared Polis's political career. God damn you. Pathetic. Pathetic. Weak. Spineless. Gutless. And blinks at treason. Oh, well. My blood pressure is great. How's yours? Yeah. Thanks, everybody. Thanks so much to Jeff and Slow and to Lee there in New York. Thank you so much. We met Bruce and Karen's Memorial Challenge. We didn't last month, but we did this month. It provides a little bit of hope. And so we can just keep some momentum going. If we could, oh God, if we could finish June fully funded. Hey, only 29 days away. Fingers crossed, y'all. Thanks to each and every one of you who share your precious finite time engaging in the program in whatever manner you choose. Thanks to our challenge makers, challenge respondents, a la carte contributors. Thanks to our subscribers at Patreon and PayPal. By the way, I screwed up. I did. On Friday. I always use, or try to, the last broadcast day of the month to thank our Patreon subscribers. And I didn't. And I am, well, I'm sorry. So let me do that now. Thank you, Carl, in Phoenix. Thank you, Daisy. Thank you, Nancy. Thank you, Ethan. Thank you, Dr. Allen. Thank you, Theo. Thank you, Randy Radar. Thank you, Christopher. Mike in Cascadia. Michael of the Guppins. Jeff in Slow. Kay, thank you. James, thank you. Joanne, thank you. Lori, thank you. Auntie Kat Nahia, thank you. Thank you, John. Thank you, also, John. Thank you, KW. Thank you, Irwin. Thank you, Barb. Thank you, Robin. Thank you, Terrace. Thank you, Brother Deacon Asa. And thank you, Jeremy. One and all, thank you so very kindly for all you do and all your help in keeping this little program going. Thanks to our Venmo and Cash App contributors. Thanks to those of you who use the U.S. Postal Service. Thank you. Thanks to our all-volunteer staff Roger, you're probably not out there this evening, but I just ran across a recipe today that I can't wait to make. It's probably too far into the summer, but my goodness, when it gets cool this fall, and I thought about you because of the wonderful sauerkraut you make. A classic German recipe for sauerkraut soup, and yeah, I want some. So thanks, Roger. Thanks, Jeremy, and the old holler tree. Thanks to our news ninjas. Thank you, Miss Micah, for the posts over at Blue Sky at headon.live. Thanks, Brother Deacon Asa, headon.live. That's where all the fun happens. That's where the packets pass and the stream. Thank you, my dear friend. Thanks, Emily, for the intro. Thanks to the hardest working, bravest people I know, the folks at Coal River Mountain Watch, crmw.net. Over a quarter century at the forefront of the struggle for human rights and environmental justice in Appalachia, and a proud union shop, another group that walks the walk. Please stay safe. It's a weird and dangerous world out there. And, if Nitwit Nero comes towards you losing his shit, think, I kept that goddamn baby out of fucking prison and this is the thanks I get? Well, avoid him like the plague, because he is. And always, always, always. Gina and Wayne, it's all for you. Later.

0: Alright, what's up? I'm gonna check some buttons here. Okay. Welcome to our Tuesday show. We got a lot on the list here. Thank you for hanging out. How's it looking? How's it sounding? I see you, Jim, in the chat room. Thank you so much for being here. And let's see, am I catching up? Okay. Yeah, I'm standing up because Tara Jr. was just sleeping over there. I didn't want to wake him up, but now he bounced. So, but it doesn't matter. That's why I'm wondering if the microphone is okay. I need to get a new arm over here, new mic arm. It's very squeaky, as you can hear. Okay, and I need a new camera. The camera keeps bugging out. Need a haircut. I need a lot of things. Welcome, welcome, welcome. And I do need, I don't know. I need, what else do I need? Well, I don't want to wish. But, you know, wish in one hand and shit in another, as the saying goes. See which one gets fold up. But I wish I lived in a sane society. So, but we do. Half of us are sane when we're here. So thank you for being a supporter. So if you can, check out my Patreon and please subscribe and all that. Keep the liberal media going and growing. 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And also Charlie's APS Radio and APS Radio News. Charlie is a great supporter of the show, goes back a long time. So check it out. Check out, if you're listening, feel like listening to classic rock and oldies, check out APS Radio. Okay, where do we begin? I'm irritated by, so I put some cream on it? No, my psyche is very irritated about what we're witnessing. I'm a little nervous, I have to say. It's hard to live in this country because my nerves are shot. I don't know about you. Because I am, even though I'm hopeful for the midterms, we have less than 6 months now. Not even, what is it? What is June, July, August, September, October? No. Yeah. And we have less than 6 months to save this country. And Republicans are up to their dirty tricks. That's all they have. So last week, or I don't remember exactly which show, we were talking about Tina Peters. She was let out of jail by Democratic Governor Jared Polis. We were talking about her because she wasn't quite out yet the last time we touched base with Tina Peters. Well, you won't be surprised to hear that she's already back to her dirty tricks, her old, filthy, lying, dirty tricks. Now, I always thought that when when you commute someone's sentence or pardon them, being repentant was part of the process, that you learned your lesson, you were sorry, but that's not Republicans, you see. Being Republican means never saying sorry, never learning anything, never ever changing, and it's exhausting dealing with them because it doesn't matter how many times you correct their lies, they will never let go of their lies. In fact, right before I came on air, I was looking at my Facebook page, at the TaraBuster Facebook page, and if you're on Facebook, please join it. And someone posted a video about E. Jean Carroll, and someone responded, you know, I was just perusing the comments to see what people were saying, and one of the Trumpanzees said, well, how would you feel if you were wrongly accused, okay, defending traitor Trump? So, you see, it doesn't matter how many times a jury finds traitor Trump guilty of his crimes. He's a sexual predator. It doesn't matter how many women accuse him credibly, right? It doesn't matter how many times we point out the facts. The do-your-own-research crowd will never absorb anything that doesn't fit in their cultish worldview. That is the truth. They will never change. They will never open their... I mean, if you haven't opened your eyes yet, I wonder, what's it going to take at this point? So it's like, it's almost pointless to waste air correcting them. It doesn't matter how many times you correct them or show them the truth. They have been so thoroughly propagandized that they believe a con man, a lifelong con man. All you got to do is look at what he is his entire life. But they won't. They refuse to do it. Why? Okay? I'll tell you why. Because they're racist. That's what it is. He's as racist and ugly as they are on the inside. Well, he's inside and out. But he says, yeah, and that's it. That's all. That's their payoff. That's what they get in return. They're not getting anything else. They get the professional victimitis, get stoked. They get to be a dick to everybody, as they always wanted to be. You see, because as the world evolves, they can't keep up. It's pathological with them. They can't keep up as the world keeps evolving without them, and so that's why they they throw tantrums and they dig in their heels. So some people just don't have, I guess, the personality to want to change. It takes work to change. But yeah, that what do they get out of it? That's what they get out of it. That's why whenever we see Trumpanzees, they're all these. They have their meltdowns. You know, it used to be worse during the pandemic. We would watch all those videos of Trumpanzees on a plane or in Target having a conniption about having to wear a mask, tipping over the mask displays. Remember that? Always flipping out like they're victims, but they're still at it. They, whenever you just go online, go on YouTube and watch these maggot shorts, the where they're never nice people, and would be very surprising to me if they made a bunch of shorts. It might actually get some traction. I would love to see it where there are Trumpanzees behaving like human beings, you know, decent human beings, instead of screaming at people. And then they'll end their tirades with, "Trump is your president." Like, that's the mic drop. They think that it's really not. It reveals who they are, that they voted for traitor Trump because he's just as ugly as they are. And, you know, chew on that. We voted for normal people because we expect services and we expect our tax dollars to go to functioning democracy and government. I don't know what they get out of it. So, all right, let's get into Tina Peters. Where is she? Tina. Little Tina. She went off of... So, and that's why this is Tina Peters. I mean, this is Jared Polis. He wrote on his Substack, and he has it pinned to the top of his Substack, his excuse, why he let Tina Peters off the hook. But let's first check in with Tina. She ran immediately to Steve Bannon's podcast. Oh, that's another thing. So, wait a second. Where is this? Here we are. You know what? I'll play this. This is the CNN clip about it because it has it cut down so we don't have to listen to the whole Steve Bannon clip.
1: County, Colorado clerk. She was convicted in 2024 of state felonies for conspiring with fellow election deniers to allow them to breach her county's voting systems. This took place in 2021, long after the election was over, but presumably was in hopes of, quote-unquote, proving Donald Trump's baseless 2020 voter fraud claims. The governor's decision is deeply unpopular with Colorado's Democrats.
0: Deeply.
1: The state party censured him, and Peters is, shall we say, unrepentant, judging by her appearance today on Steve Bannon's War Room show. Take a listen.
2: I know that the Democrats are going to cheat.
0: How dare you?
2: And no one's really addressing the problem that the basic, that I spent my time in prison as retribution for, and that was exposing the election machines.
0: No, you didn't.
1: Wow, a lot of untruthful statements.
0: Incredible.
1: Joining us now is Colorado's Democratic Secretary of State Jenna Griswold. Please address the claims that Ms. Peters makes in that clip that we just heard about Colorado's voting machines flipping votes and the rest.
3: Absolutely false.
0: Exactly.
3: And I think the fact that
1: Secretary of State Jenna Griswold. Please address the claims that Ms. Peters makes in that clip that we just heard about Colorado's voting machines flipping votes and the rest.

0: our democracy and election workers all across this country. It was a bad idea. And I am hoping for the best, but Tina Peters shows herself time and time again. She has no remorse. And if I would guess, she would do her actions again.
1: So,
2: of course she will.
1: She's the election denial movement. And you believe that her release, her commutation, will embolden that movement.
2: You believe? You think?
1: So what now do you think?
0: Well, we keep on doing what we're doing. Colorado is one of the strongest states for elections in the entire country. That will not change because Tina Peters has been released. We have multi-layers of election security. I've led bill after bill with our legislature, increasing our security posture, including, by the way, having a bill put into law after Tina Peters breached her system to make it absolutely crystal clear it's a felony to breach systems.
2: Incredible.
0: But the threat environment continues to be very high. We've seen high turnover of county clerks in a large part because of the threat environment. The people who are in these positions now, they know what is coming. They're true patriots, and we're going to guarantee a great election for every Republican, Democrat, and unaffiliated voter in this
2: state. All right. Let's hope, because you see how everything is opposite day. Every day is opposite day. Every statement, every confession is a projection, right? Or what is it? I don't remember how we say it now. Every confession is a projection. Yeah. Ah, okay. Somebody remind me. So she's not a martyr. Let's look at what Jared Polis says, what his excuses are. One of the best parts of, I'm not going to read the whole thing, it's really long. One of the best parts of public service has never been the speeches, the votes, or the headlines. It's the deep conversations. When I first ran for governor, I held more than 200 house parties across Colorado, around kitchen tables and in living rooms. People told me about their jobs, their businesses, their kids, their fears, their hopes. Some agreed with me, many didn't. But I always left those conversations smarter than when I arrived. I remember one house party in Pueblo where a voter spent nearly 20 minutes explaining why he disagreed with me on almost everything. We ended up talking about Lake Pueblo, blah, blah, blah, and for another 20 minutes. I don't remember who won the argument, but I remember leaving with a better understanding of why he believed what he believed. Who cares? You just let an insurrectionist out of prison. Sadly, those conversations have become harder to have. You know why, Jared? Because of what we're dealing with. Because of the people like Tina Peters and the Trumpanzee I talked about at the beginning of the show, who proclaimed Trump being wrongly accused by E. Jean Carroll. This is what you want to do with your life as a woman. You want to come out and say, Trump raped me in Bergdorf Goodman's dressing room. Because you know how rich and famous sexual abuse survivors are, right? That's how you make your bones. This woman is an accomplished writer in her own right. She doesn't need to come out and say that Trump assaulted her. Why would she? In fact, she kept it quiet for so many years because she was afraid of the retribution. But she came out when traitor Trump was a hair's breadth away from the presidency, figuring that the American people, just like another American hero, Christine Blasey Ford, came forward about sexual predator Brett Kavanaugh, thinking that the American people should know these facts about the people that they're going to put in powerful positions over our lives, that we need to know the character of these people. But to Republicans, having character is a detriment now. So, just like that guy said, wrongly accused. The American people, our jury system is one of the freedoms that patriots fought, bled, and died to entrust to us. And

0: Republicans have so sullied it, right? It's a Democrat judge. It's an Obama judge. It doesn't matter. And then they even say it when they're reporting about whatever case. Oh, this judge was even appointed by traitor Trump. As if it should matter. It shouldn't matter. It shouldn't matter. So, sadly, those conversations have become harder to have, Jared. Not because of liberals. Not because of people who can accept the facts. It's because of people like Tina Peters. It doesn't matter how many times she's shown the error of her ways. It doesn't matter. She's a grifter. She's getting her fame on these right-wing, Russian-funded podcasts like Steve Bannon. Steve Bannon spends his life going around the globe making the world unsafe for democracy. That's what he is. When he says that his project is to deconstruct the administrative state, he's meaning dismantling the pro-public interest institutions that modern democracies rely on. This is how you have a modern functioning democracy. You have to have the administrative state. Otherwise, what do you have except the United States of serfs and lords? And that's what he wants. And he's a grifter, just like Tina Peters is a grifter, just like that asshole on my Facebook comment is a grifter. Or, no, he's probably a dupe. He's more of a dupe. But to give me a break here. Oh, we can't have these conversations anymore. We just have to listen to each other. Well, why don't the Trumpanzees listen to reality for once in a blue moon, right? Once in my lifetime, it would be nice if they accept reality. A jury saw evidence in E. Jean Carroll and in Tina Peters' case, like in every case where Traitor Trump is adjudicated a rapist, a felon, and in Tina Peters' case, an insurrectionist, election-denying traitor, the jury sees the evidence and deemed Tina Peters, in this case, guilty. So, yeah, oh, we can't have these. Oh, isn't it sad? Let's just listen. Listen to each other. Well, I've been listening to the Trumpanzees for how many years now? Over 10 years since that traitor came down the escalator, that racist and fascist dividing America and poisoning our body politic. Ever since then, I've been listening to them, and all I hear is a bunch of bullshit, a bunch of lies, a bunch of distractions, a bunch of hate. And every time they get control of the mechanisms of power, they drag us down, they tear us apart. Please, stop me when I'm wrong. Give me a break, Jared Polis. This is why I'm glad they censured him, but he's got to go. He's got to go. These people, these Democrats who don't understand what we're up against, who don't understand the assignment, they gotta go. What good is Jared Polis at this point? Sadly, those conversations have been harder to have, like some Pollyanna. This is another example of Democrats confronting insurrection with a strongly worded letter, right? A strongly worded email, not even that strong. Oh, life is happening in sound bites. This is what he writes. Social media posts, television segments designed to generate outrage. Well, Tina Peters is ground zero for that, Jared. You child, you juvenile. I mean, naive would be generous. Worse if this is deliberate. I can't imagine someone being so stupid. That's one reason I'm starting my Substack. We have to spend more time talking past... Wait, we spend more time talking past one another than talking with one another. And that's why you set an insurrectionist free, an unrepentant insurrectionist free. So she can fly like a bat out of the belfry, like a flying monkey, straight to Steve Bannon's podcast. Another insurrectionist traitor. Another unrepentant con man who grifts his own maggots, right? And runs all over the globe with fascists. They're fascists. They're white supremacists. They're Nazis. Look at, what's his name? Dan Bongino, right? He just ran to, he went across somewhere, I don't know, he's in Europe somewhere, at some far, far, far right neo-Nazi convention. He's their keynote speaker. He released a photo of himself giving the Nazi salute. No, but let's not talk past each other anymore. We don't listen to each other. We don't listen to the fascists enough. We don't listen to the hate speech enough. We don't listen to the lies enough. We don't listen to Tina Peters' lies and her cuckoo delusions. Even though she was proven wrong, she went to court, she saw the evidence. How many times do you have to be shown the truth before you need to be institutionalized? So Jared Polis continues, Earlier this month, I granted clemency to Tina Peters, reducing her sentence from 8 3/4 years to 4 3/8 years with a corresponding parole date of June 1st, 2026. The reaction, positive and negative. Well, you got the positive reactions from the Nazis, okay? When Nazis are happy, when insurrectionists are celebrating, you're on the wrong side of history. As FDR said, judge me by my enemies. Conversely, judge me by my friends. You want to know somebody? Look at their friend. That's the other thing about Trump. I always say to people, like, oh, you're a fiscal Republican. Oh, yeah, you voted in concert with the American Nazi Party and the KKK. So that's a fiscal. Fiscal, you're in good company, right? Should be ashamed. These people should be ashamed. But then again, if they had any shame, you know. The legal question regarding her unusually long sentence, that's not for you to adjudicate, Governor, and it's not unusually long because she's unrepentant. Unrepentant. She should serve every minute of her sentence. Not because I agree with her claims about elections, I don't, and I certainly not because I ever considered pardoning her. I never did. I was straightforward. It was a straightforward decision. Reviewing the facts, reading the appeals decision, I concluded her sentence was simply too long for trying to overthrow the election, for stealing the votes of the people that you pretend to represent, and continuing to be completely unrepentant about it. Yeah, just let him out. Let him out, right? Let Ted Bundy out. He says he's innocent. Carla Homolka, the Canadian serial killer. She was unrepentant. She got the unrepentant, right? But she's out. Man, let her out. Let them all out. Let them out. Jesus Christ. Tina Peters committed real crime. She violated the public trust. She broke the law. Her actions imposed real costs on Mesa County. And she continues to be unrepentant. I don't understand. You know, Traitor Trump, during this, our shameful 250th anniversary, it's shameful because of what he's doing to it, turning into a white trash jamboree. I don't know. This is the face we're giving the world. Two men beating the shit out of each other on the White House lawn that he's destroyed next to the rubble of the East Wing. The whole image is disgusting. So I don't know. She deserved to spend time in prison. those actions were illegal, they were reckless, they warranted, none of it was ever in question, so leave it alone. If you're, I don't understand, I didn't finish my thought, was that the Traitor Trump, I don't know if he still plans on pardoning 250 people on the anniversary of our birth, of America's founding. I mean, is that the best you can do to celebrate 250 pardons of criminals, of unrepentant criminals? You know they're all going to be fascist, right-wingers, insurrectionists in some form. I don't. It's right out of a horror movie. So, yeah, her offense was not her belief. What is it said? The court articulated the issue better than I could. Her offense was not her belief, however misguided the trial court deemed it to be. In the existence of such election fraud, it was her deceitful actions, her attempt to gather evidence of such fraud, just as her purported beliefs underlying her motive for her actions were not relevant to her defense. The trial court should not have considered those beliefs relevant when imposing sentence. I believe the court got it exactly right. It's not the beliefs. It's what she did to the community and the fact that she continues to be completely unapologetic about it. And is still, I'm sorry, there's no, I see the error of my ways. You let a cancer back into the body politic. You let somebody into the body politic that sickens us. So, yeah, unreal. And here, I don't know, how, you know, we do what we can. We do the best we can as Americans, trying to fight this fascist coup. And then we get Democrats like Jared Polis, who, and another thing he did, I mean, here's what she did, in case people don't remember. As the elected Mesa County clerk, the person literally in charge of protecting elections, Peters stole the identity of a local man named Gerald Wood and used it to give a badge to Conan Hayes, a Californian supposed data expert, it's all bullshit, who was tied to Mike Pillows, Mike Lindell's bullshit world. His podcast, his whole universe of liars. She granted him access, stolen identity, granting this kook access to secure into the voting equipment. So she was given a public charge of trust and completely violated it beyond comprehension. She let him copy the hard drive and sit on it. Sit it on a secure server update. A sensitive, secured, and confidential process, as it said. But, you know, according to Tina Peters, F it. They found nothing, of course. The stolen machines, the passwords, the hard drive images ended up posted online and then got paraded around in Lindell's, what he called the cyber symposium. She compromised the very system that she swore an oath to protect. Like they all, you know, they take oaths. Traitor Trump took an oath to the Constitution that he completely violates every single day. She was the first elected official in the county convicted for trying to overturn the 2020 election. And, here we are. The prosecutor nailed it. The defendant was a fox guarding the hen house. It was her job to protect the election equipment, and she turned on it and used her power for her own advantage. And all the while, she was going on all of these Russian-funded podcasts, all of these traitors' podcasts, spreading this anti-American, anti-democracy, all these lies. The judge didn't mince words. We've played the clip before. He said, you are no hero. You're a charlatan who used and is still using your prior position in office to peddle a snake oil that's been proven to be junk time and time again. I'm convinced you'd do it all over again if you could. You are as defiant a defendant as this court has ever seen. And Jared Polis let her loose, and she proved the judge right. Judge Barrett is 100% right, because now she's out there spreading her poison right before the midterms. So, thanks, Jared, for making it harder for Americans to be free, to have a constitutionally limited democratic republic, to pick our representatives, to have a country that functions for all, because you just let out another poison in the body politic to spread hate, lies, and destroy democracy. Because we're not, this isn't over. This is an ongoing coup. The you know, the traitor is in the White House, and it all stems from there. Oh God. Okay. This is just absolutely naive. I see my friggin' camera glitching out again. You see what I'm saying? I gotta get a new camera. I hope it doesn't bug out. And that's why, please become a patron, patreon.com/TaraDevlin, all that. Thank you, patrons. Thank you, everybody, for keeping the show going and growing. Okay, let's see. Where to now? Free speech. I'm just reading some of the things that he's saying. He says, fucking, oh, my God, it's so infuriating. It's so naive. If it's naive, you know, it's one thing. But if it's more sinister, I wonder. Because Polis, he's not, whatever, he's got to go. He's got to go. So, okay, yeah. Where is it? Here's it. I just saw this earlier. I don't, oh, damn it. This is stupid. What do you call it? Subscription. Eh, fuck it. Oh, we'll do this another day. No, he just vetoed a law that was passed in his state about lobbying. He used his veto power to overturn it, saying it would be mean. It would be mean to future governors if they couldn't, what, pal around with rich lobbyists who buy them shit. So, yeah, get money out of politics. But that's Jared Polis. With friends like that, who needs enemies? He sounds like a Republican to me. I don't know about you, but... Okay, next on the list I have, where is it? So, I don't know, it was weird. I went to, just doing the prep for the show today, I went online and I don't know why they posted this. The Republicans posted another thing about the Great American Healthcare Plan. This was just posted an hour ago. Finally, a president that prioritizes people over big insurance companies. And if you believe that, I'll introduce you to Tina Peters. You'd get along good. The Great Healthcare Plan holds big insurance companies accountable while fighting for Americans. And then you go here, and it goes to this fucking face. Let's see. Let's see how long we could stand. We won't listen to the whole thing, but because it's 5 minutes long.
1: We're calling it the Great Healthcare Plan instead of putting the needs of big corporations and special interests first. Our plan finally puts you first. Puts more money in your pocket. The government is going to pay the money.
0: No, bitch.
1: To you.
0: Oh, bitch.
1: To you.
0: Oh,
1: you
0: okay.
1: Take the money you. And buy your you. Own healthcare. Nobody's ever heard of that before.
0: Nobody's ever heard of it. We've heard of it.
1: The big
0: and it sucks.
1: Companies lose and the people of
0: our country. No, you dumb, dumb.
1: This proposal locks in
0: it's the horrible.
1: Massive discounts on prescription drugs.
0: No.
1: That my administration is achieving through our most favored nation
0: no, drug bitch.
1: Pricing agreement. Now, when you hear about that, for 40 years they've been trying to do.
0: Oh, yes, you couldn't do. Only you. Only you. How?
1: To approve it.
0: Only you, the most corrupt con man, serial bankrupt, rapist, adjudicated rapist, convicted felon. Yeah, sure, nobody tried. Nobody tried. Okay, fuck. You see what I'm saying? This is why I walk around with a knot in my stomach. So I went to the White House, whatever the hell they call it, you know, Great American Healthcare Plan. Just put great in front of everything and call it a day. Doesn't have to be great. I mean, what's great? Isn't that a subjective thing? Great. It's great. Like nobody's ever seen. No one ever did it. No one could do it. Nobody even tried. I'm the only one who did it. I'm the only one that's great. I'm the only one. I'm the best. I'm the greatest. I'm, you know, shut the fuck up. You filthy, filthy con man. We know who you are. We see you. So here's the Great American Healthcare Plan. I was like, okay, let's go through some of it. Because you know when Republicans do anything or they pass policy, the American people are going to get screwed. What the plan actually says, the page makes promises. It codifies most favored, this is what we just heard the trader say, most favored nation drug deals, move more prescription drugs over the counter. Stop sending big insurance companies billions and send that money directly to eligible Americans. A fund cost-sharing reduction program. Now, here's the heist under what he's saying. Okay, let's remember first. Let's start from here. They already kicked millions of Americans off coverage. This plan doesn't reverse a thing, of course. For the first time since Obamacare, less people are insured than they were 5 years ago, thanks to the big ugly bill and Republican policies, especially in the poorly run red states, that's for sure. The 2025 One Big Ugly Bill projected to leave about 7.8 million more people uninsured. It cut $800 billion from Medicaid. I mean, Trader Trump needs his arch. He needs a ballroom. He needs a reflecting pool. A no-bid contract for his pals and kickbacks. He needs that money. So does his crime family. The CBO puts the long-run Medicaid coverage loss at 10 million people by 2034. Great, when I'm going to be old. The Great Plan, so-called, restores absolutely none of the things that they already robbed from the American people. So, and then he says, send money directly to Americans. This is the only Republican idea, and it sucks. We've heard it before. You know what it is. It's vouchers. It's voucher schemes that shrink coverage, replacing guaranteed subsidies with a fixed pot handed out to individuals like, here's your piece, you know, go fuck off. Buy some for-profit insurance. Buy from the for-profit insurance racket. Good luck. Here's your voucher. That might last you, I don't know, a half a month of premium. So researchers warn that the vouchers that these filthy fascists want to inflict on us, because they need to rob us, they need to rob from the body politic, the general welfare. That's what they're doing. They're robbing from the general welfare to give to themselves and their pals. And it's never enough for them. You see, it's never enough that they're rich already, that they have grifted enough for 10 lifetimes, and they will never spend it. It will just never be enough, though. It doesn't matter. They want more. They need it all. And I used to ask the question naively, how much more? How much do they want? And my dear friend Roxanne Kincaid would say, they want it all. And she's not kidding. They want it all. It's never enough. This is a sickness they have. They don't give a shit about you. And then they'll wrap it up in some bullshit and say it's great. It's the great American healthcare plan. Republicans are really good at branding. That's all they have. You know, their Healthy Skies Initiative. I remember during the Bush administration, the Healthy Skies. And it was a bill that actually let polluters pollute more. Healthy skies, healthy air, healthy, you know, all you're going to do is, it doesn't matter what's real. Just say it's healthy and clean like nobody's ever seen. So, oh yeah, so let me see, where was I? The vouchers, we know vouchers don't work, so. It's a way of robbing from the general welfare. And that's it. That's all you get. You get your voucher. You need more? Oh, well. Oh, well, Granny. Oh, well. Bootstrap it, bitch. Researchers warn that flat vouchers or fixed contributions make premiums far more sensitive to who's enrolled. It destabilizes the risk pool and accelerates adverse selection, meaning sicker, older, middle-income people pay more, and coverage gets worse and thinner. A capped voucher doesn't protect you when premiums spike, and the way we have it now, the current tax structure, does protect. The premium cliff is already here, as we know, and it's brutal. With the ACA tax credits expired, thanks to the big ugly bill, the average net premium, as we know, jumped 58% average. That's why people can't afford it. And Kaiser Family Foundation estimated subsidized enrollees would see about 114% average increase to keep the same plan. Average deductibles climbed about $1,000 per person, 37%. Market coverage is collapsing on Republican watch. They're not doing anything about it. Enrollment on the exchange fell 21%, 5 million people. The sharpest single-year drop since the ACA launched. Thanks, Republicans. Thanks. Oh, but then, you know what they'll say? They're very clever, Republicans. They're devious. They will say, well, it's because of the ACA. It's not them. It's not their sabotage. It's not their everything that they do to make the ACA not work. Right? They took out all the mechanisms out of the Affordable Care Act that actually made it affordable, and then they cry, it's not affordable. And, of course, Fox News won't cover that. The corporate media won't cover it. I'm trying to cover it here. We cover it. But, you know, the corporate media doesn't have to say, please become a patron and join my Substack and all that. It's really infuriating. Why not? Why wouldn't they report this? They just report the bullshit. Explain it. But, yes, of course, they're not going to explain it on Fox News. Sometimes I have to watch right-wing media. It's horrible. I'm telling you. And when I'm listening to it, I have to say, what strikes me when I'm listening to right-wing media, not like the Jesse Waters show or something, but other less offensive shows in a way. I mean, they're all offensive, but I listen to it and I say, I can understand why people think that this is real. Because I will hear some bullshit that comes out of their mouths And I'll say, that can't be true. The way they present it, like, they're saying, I mean, there's like so many things. Like, I was listening to something yesterday, and they were saying that Biden's EPA was doing, I don't know, they was doing something, of course. It's always Biden or Dems or, you know, fucking people over and making everything suck. And now here comes Lee Zeldin to make everything better. But, and I looked it up. I don't have the notes in front of me, but they, and it was a lie. It was a lie, of course. There's wild exaggeration, misrepresenting facts. They'll take a grain of truth. And here, oh, actually, here it is. It's the Lee Zeldin, this was yesterday, I was listening to a right-wing podcast, and he said that, I wrote it down, he said that Administrator Lee Zeldin had identified more than $29 billion in fraudulent, questionable, and unnecessary grants and pulled them back from the Biden years. And now he's taking this, and he's in the process of giving the money back to the Treasury, to the American people. So I was like, what is this? This can't be real. What is it? So all these fraudulent grants, misrepresentation, and he kept saying things like waste, fraud, and abuse, that he said it's part of a significant self-dealing scandal, meaning that the Democrats, oh, this is the other thing he said, that the Democrats were taking these grant monies and sending themselves the money, running it out the door before Joe Biden left office, giving the impression that they were all running and giving themselves grants because they were, you know, they knew Joe Biden was leaving. And so they're all crooks, right? It's the Dems who are the crooks. So, of course, what do you, and I said, this is bullshit. And I looked it up. He's wildly misrepresenting what actually happened with the climate grants. A lot of what he implied was a fraud or self-dealing or Democrats sending them money has no basis in reality. There's no investigations, not even his own government. So there's nothing backing it up but his bullshit. The money he's talking about is this Biden-era greenhouse gas reduction fund that was roughly $20 billion plus climate program that was funded by the Inflation Reduction Act. It were public grant competitions to aid nonprofits. And it's not a DNC slush fund. As Zeldin, he's tried to freeze or terminate these grants because they want that money. And now the right-wing media is providing cover, saying that these grants were a criminal scandal. They're not. These were congressionally authorized climate grants to nonprofits, not piggy banks. And we have all the receipts, but you see, there's no, they have no integrity. Lee Zeldin knows what he's saying. He identified more than $29 billion in fraudulent grants. There's no evidence of this. No court, no DOJ lawyer, nobody. So, yeah, this is what we're up against. People who will not ever see reality, and the way they presented it, because he was being interviewed by someone who sounded very calm and reasonable. Not, you know, I get a little animated sometimes. I'm reasonable, but sometimes I'm not calm. So, yeah, oh God, it's just so much. But when I hear it, it's like you can't even have your day, you know, because I'm listening to this, it's getting me annoyed. And I'm like, shit, now I gotta look this up. And of course, it's a lie. The devil's in the details. He's making shit up just completely wholesale. So, yeah, that's what we're dealing with. They have no decency. They really don't. And they're greedy and horrible. So, we might go through the, I don't know, do we only have like 8 minutes left in the show? Let me see, where is my notes here? Because, yeah, to go through the rest of, where is it? Damn it. The, you know, Trader Trump's Great American Healthcare Plan. Let me just go through some of the other bullshit. More over-the-counter drugs bullshit. This means that your insurance coverage can... it says when a drug switches from prescription to over-the-counter, insurance providers frequently stop covering it. So your lower price becomes a full out-of-pocket cost with no oversight. And Republicans, this, we know what, I've done many clips about Trump RX, so has Hal Sparks. He did a whole thing about it. He was the only other person I've seen talk about it, besides myself. Trump RX is nothing but a coupon site. It's a manufacturer coupon site. The government doesn't run it. It goes right to GoodRx. Trump RX is a front-end face. It's a facade. And it takes you right to GoodRx. GoodRx is the back end. Yeah, so let's see. Americans, as always, under Republican health plan, they don't have a health plan. Just calling something great is not a plan. And shoving your same old failed ideas on it that hurt people is not a health plan. We know that there's a real body count with Republican policies. They've kicked more people off of insurance. We should have Medicare for all at this point. Hopefully, one day, I'll see this in my lifetime. If we get the midterms, get an overwhelming Democratic majority, get rid of some of these Jared Polis types legally and peacefully. People are sick of it. They're sick of being hosts from which to suck profit and discard. And I live in New York. Let me tell you, the great mayor of New York, Zoran Mondani, is proving that government can work for people. He's doing many things. He's already set up that's one of the planks in his platform. Universal child care, that's already happening. They're setting up grocery stores there, and people are loving it. And he's great. He's just a great mayor. But they'll, you know, he's a loony left. We need an FDR. We need a new FDR and a new deal. So Republicans have already killed more Americans. Every time Republicans get power, Americans needlessly die. And we have receipts for that. Medicaid saves lives, but they've cut it. Kids, of course, you know, don't let Republicans tell you they give a shit about kids, that they care about kids. Kids are always paying the price. Pediatric Medicaid losses under the big ugly bill are associated. There's more untreated dental disease, higher downstream costs for children who rely on Medicaid and their parents. This is setting us up for failure. There's no investment in humanity in the Republican worldview. It's all smash and grab as much as you can and be an asshole about it the whole way. As we know, rural hospitals are closing all over the country in Republican and those poorly run Republican red states. 100 rural hospitals have closed so far in 2015. Since 2015. And about, let me see, I'm just looking at some stats here. 74% risk closures in non-expansion states, in states that didn't expand the ACA Medicaid. The 2025 Big Ugly Bill cut $911 billion from Medicaid. One analysis said that 400 rural hospitals are at risk, and we know that they're closing. We've done studies on, stories on them on the show in the red states. So like, oh, now you got to drive 50 miles. Now you got to drive 100 miles. Good luck with your heart attack. Good luck with your diabetes treatment. We already trailed the world. The U.S. life expectancy hit 79 years old in 2024. It's three and a half years below the average of comparable wealthy nations. We have the highest maternal mortality of any high-income country. We have the worst outcomes, especially for people of color. Republicans don't care. That's the point of their policies. Over 80% of those deaths, though, are preventable. But Republican answer to a system that's already failing is to make more Americans uninsured, kick more people off health care, cut more lifelines. This is the con. They spend years cutting. They cut nearly a trillion from Medicaid. It's in the big ugly bill, letting subsidies that keep premiums down expire. Not only that, we've been over it many times, how they took out all the mechanisms from the ACA that made it affordable. The subsidies, the risk pools, what's the other thing? Let me see. You know, there was a whole list. I should have it at the top of my head, really, that they took away to make the ACA affordable. And then that's why it's unaffordable. Because I'll get contacted by Trump and say, well, my insurance before the ACA used to be $100 a month. Well, it's because you didn't have insurance. You had an insurance card in your pocket, but try using it. If you get sick, when you get really sick, you get cancer or some chronic disease, and you show up at the hospital, you're like, oh, I don't have hospitalization. I don't have prescription. I don't have, basic care. So now the ACA mandates that if you sell health insurance, it has to include this basic services, preventive care, prescription. Oh, and there is the music. Oh, my God. It goes by so fast. I don't know about you. And I didn't even get to my other story. We could do that on Thursday. Oh, guys, what are we going to do? Please keep coming back. It works if you work it, so work it. You're worth it. Wait, what meeting is this? Guys, thank you for hanging out. Thank you, Jim, for being a moderator in the chat room. Thank you, Susie, for being a moderator in the YouTube chat over at the Progressive Voices YouTube. We'll be back on Thursday. And let's see. What else? Become a patron, patreon.com. That'll help. Keep the show going and growing. Subscribe to my Substack, please. That's where I do most of my work, other than here. And that will help. And if you can, subscribe for pay, that would be good. Things are going to change, I think. They have to. I have to start. The show is getting more attention, which is good, and that's because of being on the Stephanie Miller Show and on Hal Sparks. That's been really helpful. And doing the work for the Political Voices channel has helped, of course. So if you want, please get in there, be an early adopter. I don't know. I told you, I gotta do some changes. We gotta do something about, like, I don't know. We'll figure it out. Because maybe the Substack will have some live events that we don't normally have, or meetups. I'm going to do another thing. I think I told you about it. I want to read from a book called, what's it called now? Irish Green and Union Blue. There's a, and I want to do it in the cemetery. And I think I will do it. So that'll be on the Substack when it's a nice day. And hopefully, well, it's a thought I have, because I live near a cemetery, which I love cemeteries. Not being morose, but it makes me think about life, and I like to think about the people and all. And there's some Civil War graves in there, and one of the graves is of this man, this immigrant from Ireland who joined the Union Army, and his wife wrote a book about it, and it's a compilation of his letters. His name is Matt Walsh, I believe. Is it Matt Walsh? I gotta look it up. Not that Matt Walsh. And he died, unfortunately. But it's very touching. The book is really touching, and it makes me, it infuriates me, really, thinking about what, about his sacrifice and the, you know, what the Republicans are doing to it, to this country, right? Wait, hold on a second. I'm looking it up just to make sure I have the... And we have to go, but... Irish... And it's a very rare book. Irish Green and Union Blue. Yeah, there... Not Matt. Peter. Peter Welsh. Matt Walsh. See? That's my brain getting filled with all these horrible people's names. Irish Green and Union Blue by Peter, well, the Civil War letters of Peter Welsh. It's very sad. But I've read this book, and it's really in perspective of what we're dealing with. It's touching, it's bittersweet, it's heartbreaking, and it's infuriating. So that's what I was thinking of doing. When I have to see if it's possible, too, because the cemetery is, like, gigantic, and I'm not sure about what kind of signal it has. So I'll have to bring my phone and an iPad so I can see the comments and all. But I thought that might be something we could do on Substack. You know what I'm saying? All right, whatever. I gotta go, because... We got more shows. Thank you for hanging out. Thank you for people who became a Substack subscriber during the show. I got some notifications that we got some new subscribers. Thank you so much. And the other thing, what was I going to say? Oh, well, it went out of my head. I can't think of that. But we will win. We will win. Because we're on the right side of history. We're on the right side of decency, dignity, democracy, humanity. Thank you so much for hanging out. Why is everything moving? Where's my e-cam? Thank you, guys. My name is Tara Devlin. I will see you on Thursday, but in the meantime, I'll see you on Substack, okay? I'll see you soon. Stay safe.

0: Unapologetic liberal talk. It's Tara Buster with Tara Devlin.
1: I put the wrong damn graphic up again. I have the Friday graphic. That was the Thursday graphic. Oh, what a pain in the ass. All right. Hey, guys. Nice to see you. Nice to see you. Nice to see you, Jim. We saw you at 1 o'clock at the Anti-Fascist Book Club. Thank you for being here. And everyone else who joined us earlier, thank you for being here. This is our Friday night hangout. And, yeah, I'm glad to be here myself because we got a lot of work to do making this world making the country. Let's start with the country safe for democracy. Oh, boy, there's so many things going on. Thank you, Charlie, from APS Radio News, keeping the show going and growing with your support, your consistent support for so many years. 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Check it out. Listen to classic rock and oldies all day. And thank you. Thank you, everybody. Okay, where do we begin? I guess we can begin here. Since the graphic is up, Traitor Trump had a meltdown. Good. It's nice to get some good news for a change, right? Every now and then. Seems like so far the judiciary is the only stopgap for this madman, except for the corrupt and illegitimate Supreme Court. Well, we know that Traitor Trump is putting his name, his tacky name on everything, and his face, his mugshot face on everything, including the $250 bill, which I will get to in a minute because I'm hoping that hopefully a judge will stop that too. How dare they put that filthy fascist mugshot on our money? Okay? All of it is an offense to the United States. It's an offense to everyone, whoever fought, bled, and died for this country. And it proves that Traitor Trump not only hates America, he's confused by America. They're all confused by America. That's why they have to drag her down to their level. America, as promised, America, as written, and as promised, is too decent for them. So they need to redefine it in their small, backwards vision. And it's an ugly vision that is, you know, belongs in the dark ages. That's where they're comfortable. And that's where their policies will take us if we allow it. Well, Traitor Trump, he does what he does. And then he put his tacky name on the Kennedy Center against, I don't know, against the law, really. But he packed the board of directors with a bunch of sycophants who went around the law, apparently. So he, you know, that's what he does. He takes something historic and respected, and he slaps his filthy name on it, thinking he'll get respect by osmosis, by extension. He'll just know by the mere proximity to something respected and decent and something honorable, something with taste, something that people embrace, that he'll, by extension, get some of that will rub off on him. When what happens is he only drags the thing down with him. He sullies it. He doesn't know how to not put his filthy fascist name on anything and diminish it. In fact, it reminds me, because last week we played a clip from that Trump documentary from the 90s, and the story, we just randomly played a section of it. And one of his assistants, it reminds me, I'm trying to remember the whole story, where they went to they went to buy an antique, they went to buy a couch for his tacky apartment, and there was an antique 17th century chair, and Trump just couldn't understand what was so special about the chair, because he's like, my chairs are better, my chairs are better, you know, my chair, my chair, I'll have a tacky chair that's better. He just couldn't understand what was so special about the 17th century craftsmanship, the history, the, you know, the uniqueness of a valuable object, of beauty. But he's like, mine better. I can do it better. So, and they argued with him, and where craftsmanship, the history, the, you know, the uniqueness of a valuable object, of beauty. But he's like, mine better. I can do it better.

in and look at their family photos. Wait, let's Google. Let's do this. Google. I'll put it up in a second as soon as I find it. Trump. Let's see if I Google Trump tacky apartment. Apartment. Yeah, here we go. Hold on. Trump's tacky apartment. Architectural and material culture blog. What the hell is this? Who's that? Look at this tacky apartment. It's just, you know, you gotta wear sunglasses. All this gold. Jesus Christ. And look what he did to the Oval Office. That's even worse. I got my key, it won't open. Alright, whatever. It's a paywall. Where's the one with his family photo? Let's see, Trump family photos. Ooh, lordy, lordy. Lions? Where's the one with the lions? There we go. Ugh, there's his sons murdering beautiful animals. Oh, geez. What the hell is this? Oh, my Lord in heaven. What is happening to humanity? What is wrong with humanity? I'm not kidding. What is this? Who would put this on Etsy? $69.99. Trump lion wall tapestry. Patriotic home decor. Political art. These are the tags. President lion portrait. What is happening? The Donald Trump collection lion camp Etsy. What the fuck is a lion? No. I guess these are all pictures of lions, and then he puts that fucking baboon next to a lion. Oh God, he's not a lion. He's lying. He lies a lot. He's a liar. Not a lion. He's a whiny bitch who wears a lot of makeup. Who's a fragile little whiny bitch. That's not a lion. He has no courage. What's the traditionally lion characteristics, right? Courage, ferocity, beauty, majesty. He's got none of these things. Fact, his filthy sons like to kill lions. They like to kill beautiful things. Just like Trump. Everything he touches, he kills beautiful things. Literally and figuratively. He's a serial killer. Not just, I mean, he is a murderer. We know that. He's killed more people, more Americans. Just killing, murdering the fishermen. We know they're not drug traffickers off of the coast of Venezuela. We know they're fishermen that they murdered for no good reason, so they could have some kind of, I guess it was another distraction from the fact that he's all over the Epstein files committing crimes against children. But when I see things like this, it really does diminish my hope for humanity. I feel, I get secondhand embarrassment, but I wish that was the extent of it. I feel like we're doomed. Because we could do great things as a species, but we're just nothing but a crux of... Wait, hold on, let me lower that music. For those who don't know, that is our cue. That's just the music cues for the Progressive Voices app. If you haven't downloaded the Progressive Voices app, this is a good time to do a plug for that.
I have the progressive.

0: Voices app on my phone, and I listen. That's how I listen to all the shows all day. But my show's on there on Sunday. This show is on Sunday, so it's rebroadcast. But so, okay, what was I saying? Yeah, I can't remember. What was I saying? Fuck it. Okay, let's move on. Wow, but really. Talk about depression, you know? Like that's what I see. When I get that's the feeling I get when I look at that photo. I don't get inspired. I don't feel, wow, great, make America great again. I don't say, well, gee, I'm glad to be an American. I think, where is that hammer so I can hit myself in the head to cure this headache that I have? It's embarrassing to be an American. I'm not proud. Am I proud to be an American? Are you? At this point? No, I'm embarrassed. I'm embarrassed. I have to explain to my friends who are from other countries. I'm sorry. We're not all like this. We're not all ignorant. But when history looks back on us, it will judge us harshly, all of us. None of us will escape the criticism. The scorn of history, just like the Nazis, just like the good Germans, right? At the end of World War II, people didn't say, well, not all of them supported Hitler. They said the Germans were to blame. And they were. We're all to blame for this. Really. I mean, we're doing our part. We're trying. We're trying to push back. But we do have an uphill battle as far as the media getting the word out, spreading the good news about the progressive policies that built the middle class, not only built the middle class, but created America. Never forget it. Never forget it. America is a progressive experiment. There is nothing more progressive than overthrowing a king in an aristocracy that ruled Western civilization for 2,000 years or more. Never forget it. So when these maggots, that's why they're attacking the American experiment herself, because they hate it. And their actions prove it. So let's get back to what we were, I mean, we just stumbled upon this and I couldn't let it go by. This one's $99. Who is this person that does such an abominable job, that creates such visual abortions? I want to stab my eyes out. What the hell? Oh no! In your house, too. We got to get this vision. Oh, geez. On a bedspread? Thanks for the nightmares. No, thank you. Wow, what a disgrace. And plus, we all know that a maggot's bedroom doesn't look this neat and tidy. She put it in a ramshackle old meth lab, maybe, but nothing like this. Okay, where were we? Back to, where is it? Not that one. Doop, doop, doop. These are all the stories I want to get to that I have on here. Where the hell is it? Did I shut it? Maybe I shut it by accident. I'm looking for the Trader Trump's meltdown on Tripe Social, on his tacky tripe. Where the fuck is it? I hate when this happens. You guys understand though. So thank you. Oh, maybe I'll look at my history. I look in the history. God damn it. Show full history. I think it was on Reddit. No. I'll find it. All right. Well, what a pain in the ass. This is what happens. I set everything up and I make it nice And then it gets ruined. Oh, here we go. Good. I found it. Ugh. Where is it? Now you can't see it. Fuck me. Not literally. Figuratively. We're doing a show right now. We can't get that distracted. Doo-doo-doo-doo. Scooby-Doo. Ba-da-boo. I'll just keep singing till we find it. See, it feels like the old days of the show now. That's why I ask you to be a patron, so, well, shit, you know, they could fucking do the producing. I could just sit here and do the ranting. You know what I mean? You know what I mean, Bean? So, okay, Trader Trump had a meltdown, what else is new, because a judge stepped in and told this abomination to human DNA that he can't put his tacky name on the Kennedy Center. So that's a win. You know, let's take the win when we have it. Nobody likes watching that baboon put his tacky name on things that he shouldn't, that he has no business putting his name on. Proving, or his face is worse, but proving yet again that he is confused by America, that he hates America, that he's trying to destroy America by he destroys everything else that he puts his name on. Okay? But that's what he's trying to get secondhand respect, just like we get secondhand embarrassment watching him do it, but when we get firsthand embarrassment being an American, watching it unfold, it turning everything into a monument to himself. But this time, a federal judge, and other times it's happened, but it was good news right before the show went on air, that a federal judge told him, no, you can't do it. They put his name on the Trump Kennedy Center. Now it's the Trump Kennedy Center, not the Kennedy Center. And it's a name after, it's an honor that was given after the assassination of JFK. And only Congress has the right to change the name. This is in a law. So, but Trader Trump is, what we're witnessing is the destruction of truth, the destruction of the law, the destruction of the Constitution, and everything else, along with decency, dignity, democracy, and humanity. He does it, and then says, oh, F you, you know, sue me, try to stop me, I've already done it. Just like they did with knocking down the West Wing, or the East Wing, which one did they knock down? The destruction. And he's also broke ground. Hold on a second. Thank you. We'll be right back. He's also broke ground on the arch. Okay? Another thing that he's not supposed to do. He has no permission to do this. He can't just go around digging holes in Washington, D.C. to stick his pet projects in. That's all he wants to do. We know that anyway. He wants to look at swatches all day. And he's not supposed to be able to do. Could you imagine? I mean, every now and then you just have to play the game. I guess we play it every day. If this were Obama, what the maggots would do, what they would scream on Fox News. It would never stop. But, so this judge, Christopher Cooper, ruled that the Kennedy Center's founding law makes it crystal clear, even to a baboon like Trump. It's named for JFK, and only Congress can change that. Not you, not your fake board of directors, your self-appointed board of directors, where you could say, oh, me? Me? Oh, I didn't know I was going to be, you were going to honor me. Who? What? Me? Oh, this, what a surprise. Like the FIFA Peace Prize. So, Judge Cooper's order doesn't just slap down the renaming scheme. It blocks Trump's plan to shutter the Kennedy Center, because that's what he did. Because no one wants to play in his little reindeer games. People are saying they're canceling their memberships. They don't want to go. They don't want to see a wrestling match on the Kennedy Center stage. They don't want to see his tacky, tasteless, whatever he plans on inflicting on our senses. So, he, instead of facing the humiliation, because he sucks, he really does want the approval of everyone in, on the A-list. He wants to be an A-lister. He's never been. He wasn't an A-lister when he was prowling the discos of New York and robbing from contractors, right? And hanging out with Jeffrey Epstein, palling around with the pedo. We all know what he was up to, but we can't see all of it because it's in the Epstein files, which they won't release completely. But the glimpses we get are pretty damning and disgusting. So we know what he was up to, right? But everything he touches, he destroys. We know that, too. But he really wanted, even back then, he wanted to be accepted. Accepted by Meryl Streep and Tom Hanks and all of the A-list celebrities that he rails against now. All the ones who, with actual talent. Oh, he has all the D-listers and the hangers-on and the people who really aren't that talented, who have the same pathology, that want to be accepted, that really want to be, you know, making a mark on the world. Oh, he's making a mark. He certainly is now, but not in a good way. Like Hitler made a mark. For real, that's how it's going to be remembered, like that. And as soon as we have the power to, make no mistake, it's all coming down. All of it. The statues, the airports, the money, the membership cards, the passport, it's all going away. The coins. What a disgrace. What a monster. But again, imagine if that were Obama. This is why I can't take the Republicans, because we had to endure for the 8 years Obama was in office. We had to endure these hypocrites screaming about Obama wanting to be a dictator. Because he started to sign some executive orders. After a while, he realized, no, the fever's not going to break. These Republicans, they don't want to work with me. They don't want to work with anybody because they hate America. They hate the government of, by and for the people. They like government. They like a big authoritarian government with a boot on your neck. But they don't like democracy. And they had vowed on the night of his inauguration to do nothing, to commit legislative constipation. So there were no, and this was at the time when the American people were suffering the aftermath and the results of the second near Republican Great Depression in 100 years. So, we needed the legislation that Republicans vowed to block. Because they came up with that plot on the night of Obama's inauguration to hurt the American people for political gain, hoping that the American people would blame Obama, as they do, because the American people are easily manipulated, easily played, and always, you know, dragged around by Republicans. They have their outlets. They have Fox News. They know they can just bang that drum, keep them nice and distracted. So, and it would work. They hoped. Mitch McConnell said his number one priority, remember, was to make Obama a one-term president, not help the American people, not bring us out of this near second Republican Great Depression in 100 years, not throw his constituents lifelines, but to make Obama a one-term president. Because why? Because they weren't finished robbing the Treasury and dragging us back to the dark ages. But we're here now. See, we only had a little speed bumps on the way because of that pesky democracy, and Republicans are taking care of that now, too. So, we'll see. One day at a time. I heard today it was like left less than 50 days to the midterm. Thank goodness. Thank you. Nam-myoho renge kyo. Let's get there. Hurry up. Because 50 days, he can do a lot of damage. But okay, so let's get back to this. Judge Cooper, he slapped down the name, but he also blocked Trader Trump's plot to shutter the Kennedy Center rather than face the embarrassment that nobody wants to hang out with him, that people... that he's not on the A-list, that he sucks, that no one's going to come to his tacky Kennedy Center. It's not, I mean, he's destroyed it. Like, he destroyed every hotel in Atlantic City he put his name on, too. So, let's see. And the excuse was the Kennedy Center needed lengthy renovation. And it sucks for the people who work there, of course. They didn't ask for this shit. They didn't ask for that baboon to come and destroy their livelihoods, of course. That's what sucks, but that's all part of what he does. Whatever he touches, people get hurt. Oh, but while he gets richer and richer. He's not rich in any way that matters, though, right? Not rich in love or accolades or respect, and he knows it. That's why he has to glom on to JFK, glom on to other people's respect. So the judge, let's see. I see my camera's like bugging out again. I got to get a new camera. I hope it doesn't shut down. I hope it lasts the next 2 hours or next hour and a half or so. I don't even know. What time is it? It don't matter. What is time? Right? Time. What's time? We all have some time. Thank you for spending time with me. Yes, Donnie is a moron. I'm looking at some of the... some of the comments. Donnie is a total moron. Yes. Trump for the $3 bill. Yeah, exactly. Yes. And Mark on the chat says, Trump is always referring to Obama using his middle name to incite Muslim racism. Yep. Ought to be met by Dems constantly referring to him as convicted felon Donald Trump. Exactly. I don't get it. I don't get why the Democrats don't do that already. Convicted felon, Donald Trump, America's first convicted felon president. Just keep saying that. Do you think that Republicans, if the shoe were on the other foot, if they would be as respectful to the office of the presidency? Absolutely not. He doesn't deserve respect. The office of the presidency at this moment doesn't deserve respect. That's for sure. And the Democrats are infuriating. that they don't do that. America, I mean, it's like it's a layup. America's first convicted felon president. Why? Why are you not reminding everyone of that? Dems? What the fuck? Right? Jesus, on a fucking jackhammer. What the hell? But what is wrong with Democrats? It's so annoying. What do you think, Dems? You gotta hammer it home. And you have to repeat. Convicted felon. America's first convicted felon president. He's a convicted felon. He's a crook. It's the truth. Shit. Jesus Christ, on a bike. So, where was I? Trader Trump had a meltdown. This is Trump in a nutshell, of course. This is what he does. Public institutions, according to Trump, are his political... Well, they're his personal billboards. It's all his. Don't you get it? He's king. He's the king. Proving yet again that he not only hates America, he's confused by America. By the fact that his behavior betrays that. That's another thing Democrats need to say. He's confused by America. His behavior speaks volumes to that. We overthrew a king in an aristocracy, and here he is. Yet again. Putting his name on everything, wearing a crown, tweeting out pictures of himself in a crown, saying, standing next to King Charles, saying, "Two kings, how dare you?" On our anniversary, that's the response to this. On America's anniversary, you got to push back. You got to say, clearly he is confused about America, and he needs to be legally and peacefully removed from office before it does any more damage. So, okay, let's read this. Shockingly, a judge appointed by Barack Hussein Obama, and yes, he uses the middle name to stir up anti-Muslim hate, like Hussein, you know, he's another, he's different. Go away, you tedious old crank. He ruled that the Kennedy Center, which was going to close in early July for large-scale renovations because no one wants to go to your stupid plays. Due to years of neglect, decay, and poor maintenance. Lie. Have you seen yourself lately? You want to talk about neglect, decay, and poor maintenance. Do you have any mirrors? Have you seen your face? Have you seen the makeup, that mask you wear? It looks like you look like a goddamn kabuki geisha girl. That's what you look like. You look like a geisha. You know, they wear those white, but you got orange. You're like Putin's orange geisha girl. And it's not pretty. You're not pretty. You're not classy. You're not whatever the geisha girls were, or women, whatever they were supposed to be, highly trained, and I don't even know, whatever. I don't really know much about that part of history and culture, but Donald Trump, I mean, decay and poor maintenance and neglect. Look at you. Look at your face. Look at your makeup. Learn how to blend that shit. You look worse. You orange. Why orange, too? There are some more human colors you can choose. Right? You can choose actual human tones, not baboon tones. Donnie looks like hammered shit. Yes, exactly. 56 Nick Rich on the chat. Yep. It's so true. Yes, his name. The judge ordered his name off. Let's see what else. He's going on he's going on massive rants now because he's a baboon and he's losing it. But this proves it. You see, he can't. You know, but if anything happened when Democrats were in office, if Obama or Biden got slapped down by a judge for something, of course it wouldn't be something so disgusting as this, they would treat it with respect and dignity. They might post something about it, saying how they disagree, but it would be within the bounds of the law and respect and dignity for the three branches of government, for the co-equal branch. Right? Not here. Not Traitor Trump. He can't. He doesn't have that. It's like asking a baboon to write a thesis on space travel. So, let's see. What does he say? I mean, we're not going to read the whole thing, because look at this. Look at that. Oh, and then he ends, "Thank you for your attention to this matter." You child. Talk about tedious. "Thank you for your attention to this matter. I just learned that in my How to Write a Business Letter pamphlet that we learned in 8th grade or 3rd grade. Dear sir or madam, I was disappointed in my recent Kellogg's cereal box because it had half of the flakes that I expected. When I spent my 67 cents on my lunch box..." I mean, I'm going back in time now. Writing a business letter. How to write. That's what we learned. I thought I would get more flakes for my money. Thank you for your attention to this matter. I am a baboon. God in heaven. The Kennedy Center has lost, over the years, prior to our getting involved a short while ago, hundreds of millions of dollars. This is not true. Let me see. I want to do an experiment right now. Let me grab this. And I want to... I can copy... The reason I grabbed that so I can open that up in my preview and copy the text out of it. Okay, you can't see it, but it's doing it. I just want to run it through the AI and ask it. Sometimes I do this. The AI is helpful for research purposes and whatnot. And sometimes I'll run things that Traitor Trump says through the AI, and I ask it, pick out the lies. And let's see, how should I ask it? Pick out the lies and give me bullet points for each one. And number them. Okay, let's see. Because he's a liar. We'll see what it says. Wait a second. I lost something here. Okie dokie. It is identifying the arguments and facts to structure the commentary. The statement about the Kennedy Center is packed with spin and multiple outright falsehoods or gross distortions. Below are the numbered bullet points pulling out the specific lies and misleading claims with receipts, followed by a short summary. Okay. Shockingly, a judge appointed by Barack Hussein Obama ruled that the Kennedy Center is not allowed to close for renovations. This is false. The judge saying that the judge won't allow renovations. The judge blocked a 2-year full closure and rebranding scheme, not legitimate safety work. His ruling explicitly allows necessary maintenance and repairs to proceed while the center stays open, undercutting Trump's implication that the judge is forcing a dangerous building to operate with no repairs. See, that's in the first fucking sentence. I wonder, will you hear this on the corporate media? No, probably not. Obama judge trope. Cooper is an Obama appointee, but that is irrelevant to substance. He applied the Kennedy Center's organic statute, which says that the name and basic structure of governance comes from Congress, not the president or his hand-picked board. Right? 100%. And that's the other thing I was going to say. Republicans have done this to us. It didn't start with traitor Trump, where this has been going on for a while, where Republicans, something will happen, a judge will overrule it or something, or, you know what I'm saying, a judge will give Republicans a ruling that they don't like, and we'll hear how it's an Obama judge or a Biden judge, when this never mattered in the past. It shouldn't matter. Or a Democratic something or other, AG or Republican, you know, it shouldn't matter whether it's an Obama judge or a Biden judge or even a friggin' Trump judge. It should not matter, but it does. But that goes to show you what Republicans are, because every accusation is a confession. They're the ones who are politically motivated, and their ethics are malleable according to whatever policy they're trying to promote. Or whoever's asking them, right? It's all about friendship. That's what, or loyalty, or relationship, as the baboon said when he came back from China. What did we get in China? Relationship. Yeah, because you and Xi are walking off into the sunset together. Your best buds. You know how much they must have laughed when traitor Trump left China. They must have had such a laugh on him. How easy it is to play him. How cheaply he's bought with flattery. You realize that when traitor Trump went to China and he landed, he wasn't met by Xi. Xi wasn't there. He was met by the second in command, which was an insult. That was a way of Xi saying to our so-called president, the leader of the free effing world, supposedly, it was his way of saying to Xi, you work for me now. You come to me. I don't go to you. I don't meet you. You're not that important. You're not that important. I'm not moving from my chair here. It's too much. You got to come to me. And you think that didn't go unnoticed by the world? Oh, maybe it, I don't know if Trump noticed it, because he spent the rest of the visit in China licking Xi's ass like the dog that he is. Unfortunately, no offense to dogs, because I love dogs, and but you know, traitor Trump to call him a dog, I guess, is to give him a promotion, because dogs are good. And they are friends, and they're loyal, and they would never hurt, or at least, you know, the good ones. And they help people, right? I mean, I was just reading yesterday, they found the grave of a dog of 14,000 years old. I think that's fascinating. And it's a grave, not that, just a random pile of bones. It was buried with objects it needed in the afterlife, or it would need in the afterlife, meaning that someone loved it. Someone grieved for it, which I find fascinating and beautiful, really. So let's see, the 36-member Board of Trustees unanimously voted to add the name Trump, making it the Trump Kennedy Center, Trader Trump writes. Partially true, but legally incomplete. The board did vote unanimously in late 2025 to rename the institution after the con man, and workers put the name on the facade. But Cooper ruled that the board overstepped its statutory bounds because Congress, via the 1964 statute that named the Kennedy Center, says that only Congress can change that name. So, Trader Trump saying we had the right to do such an addition is false as a matter of law. The board cannot lawfully convert it into the Trump Kennedy Center under its own authority. Boom! Lies! Lies! And more lies! So, another lie ruled that the board did not have the right. This is what Trader Trump is saying in his ranting. That they ruled the board did not have the right and the name Trump must be removed. This part is accurate but missing context. Cooper ordered that all signage and material bearing Trump Kennedy Center or similar be removed within 14 days and barred any implication that the building is named for anyone other than John F. Kennedy. The order is rooted in the statute, and the Kennedy Center's organic law makes it crystal clear it is to be named for President Kennedy and cannot bear any other formal name based on unilateral board decisions. Oh, you filthy baboon. And then he says that the Kennedy Center was going to close due to years of neglect, the decay and poor maintenance. Bullshit. There is no evidence of years of neglect pre-Trump as justification for this plan. Reports cite Trump's new renovation and rebuilding plan, including his name going on the building, and a two-year shutdown as his administration's initiative, not some emergency response to inherited neglect. Oh yeah, he's a liar. We know this. There's so many. I can't read them all because let me see how many lies it found. 14 lies in that rambling. The last one is, we are going to be working with Congress to transfer this failing institution back to them. I have instructed the Department of Commerce, the AI says, this is legally and practically dubious. The Kennedy Center already exists under federal statute with a defined relationship to Congress. Trump's vow to transfer it back is a talking point, nothing more than a clearly defined legal mechanism. It's more manipulation and lies. And he hopes that the baboons who cheer him, or the flying monkeys, they won't notice. Reports note his statement that he will tell the Commerce Department to shift responsibility to Congress, but that's a retaliatory reaction to losing the case, not a structured plan. What a baboon. Oh, let's see. Oh, yeah. There has never been a president treated so unfairly by the courts. Wasn't I just saying this? Everything's so unfair to the manly man of masculinity, the tough guy. They're all so tough. Jesus Christ. But in reality, presidents are routinely checked by the courts. That's what we were just talking about. What's unique is Trader Trump's attempt to put his filthy fascist name on everything. against the law and then lie. The judge told Trader Trump that you can't break the law, that being told that you can't break the law is not unfair treatment. But to him it is, just like being told that he can't steal the election. I just want you, to find 11,000 votes or whatever, you know, 11,977 votes. Because we won the case. Oh, wait, I pressed a button that said insert ad. I didn't mean to press that. So if an ad started playing, I apologize. I had to press it because it was popping up and it was annoying me. And I just pressed it, so I didn't know what I was pressing. I was pressing it to get rid of it, and then YouTube said ad inserted. I pressed it again to stop it, so hopefully you won't be bothered with ads. Yeah. All right. Yeah, this is amazing. We're living in baboonery. Absolute baboonery. No offense to baboons. Really, no offense. But, well, let's see. I have a couple of I have many things on the list. Let me play this in no particular order. I'm not sure. Did you see this? Did you see this happy birthday post to Marco Rubio? Can you believe this?
1: My DJ name? You're not ready for my DJ name.
0: What the fuck are we doing? What is happening? I'm trying to move this over. Your body, rock your body. Everything they touch, they diminish. What is this? What is the point of this? Happy birthday? This is what we're paying these people to do? This is the Secretary of State. Do we pay you to be a fucking DJ? I'm so confused.
1: My DJ name?
2: Your DJ.
1: You're not ready for my DJ name.
0: Rock your body? Rock your body. Oh my God. Imagine if, I mean, you have to play the game all the time. What if that were anyone in the Democratic Party? What? I don't even understand. Why would you do that? Why? You're the Secretary of State, but they diminish this country on so many levels. On every level. Not, I mean, pick one. Point to one. It's like, I'm trying to find that picture of him. Here it is. Let me see. Did you see they made him wear a tracksuit like Maduro? And he did it. And why? And they posted this. Why? Why are you wearing a tracksuit like Maduro? They're embarrassing the Secretary of State. It's little Marco. All of it, I don't know. I don't know. Maybe somebody on the chat can explain this to me. Why? Why these people behave like this? I mean, Secretary of State Marco Rubio. Marco Rubio wanted to be president. Let's remember. And, you know, I was listening to, in the Anti-Fascist Book Club, I listened to a lot of books on tape. So I was listening to Marsha Gessen's surviving autocracy. And at one point, there's a quote, a Marco Rubio quote, after January 6th. And he was, oh no, it was after Charlottesville, excuse me. And he was really critical of Trader Trump and saying how that these are white nationalists and condemning them in no uncertain language. And what happened to that guy? Where is that guy? Where's the Marco Rubio that said Trader Trump is a con man and a con man will never lead the Republican Party? Where's that guy? He's here. He's DJing. He wanted to be the Secretary of State. I mean, if he can't be president, it's a real honor to be the Secretary of State. Not anymore. Not anymore. Like, I don't get it. Maybe I'm being an old fuddy-duddy here, but they do. To diminish this country in the eyes of the world. Hey, who are you appealing to? You know, go do your fucking job. We don't care that you're DJing. I mean, you should be at work, bitch. At least give the appearance of being a serious person with a real big boy job to do. We don't care if you're a cool hang, bro. You're a grown-ass man who is the Secretary of fucking State of this fucked-up country. But it's all about, hey, bro. Look at me, bro. Right? And look at what they're doing on the 250th anniversary. That's why I will never forgive people, anyone who voted for them. I don't even want to know. Like, if I know somebody, I have some suspicions of a couple of people in my family. I don't want to know. Most of my family are normal people, thank God. Thank Nam-myoho Renge Kyo and the mystic law. Thank the universe that I don't have to deal with Trumpanzees. I know that people do, that some people do, and it's difficult. Especially if if your mom or your dad, it's got to be hard to, have that relationship so poisoned by the worst human being on the planet and his cult of sycophants and enablers, who will eventually be remembered as we remember the 20th century fascists. People who voted for Trump will only speak of it in shamed whispers. Mark my words. But when I look at... Well, I'm trying to find the picture here. When I think about the 250th anniversary of this country being in charge, having that guy in charge, having a tax-cheating, draft-dodging, wannabe dictator con man who thinks he's a king... Convicted felon, serial bankrupt, convicted rapist who tried to overthrow our country and is still at it. He's still trying to do it. Who incited an insurrection, who pardoned insurrectionists and is now they put the kibosh on the slush fund, as far as I know. Who knows? Maybe it'll be back. Somehow, Trump's going to get his gullet on that money, though. You better believe it. But to have that thing, you go from George Washington to Traitor Trump. And he's putting his face on everything with George Washington in the background. Like on the picture of the parks, right? The parks. Parks Pass. With Trump's face on it. Let's see. Right? Oh, it's the wrong one. Look at this shit. With Traitor Trump in the, like, with that mugshot and George Washington in the background. America the Beautiful. Ooh, that's debatable, frankly. And so, let's see, 250, the wrestling match. There's a picture at the White House. There's a picture of what it looks like from the air, where it's an abomination. It's an absolute abomination. You could see the destruction, you know, for the ballroom. Hold on. Be right back. We're back. That's Francis. I mean, that's Ray and Boudica. This is such an eyesore and a disgrace. They're erecting the stage where two guys are going to beat the shit out of each other on the anniversary of America's founding. Somehow that fits with what we're going through, but it is a tragedy. Shouldn't there be a symphony? Something like that? Some high art, in a way, right? Something that appeals to culture, that elevates the human experience. But we're going to watch two shirtless dudes beat the shit out of each other, and then Trump's gonna pardon people. Like, booga, booga, booga, everyone's pardoned. That is some supervillain shit. And last night on Jimmy Kimmel, he said that's something the Joker would do. It's so true. That's what you would expect. How does that honor America, pardoning a bunch of crooks on America's anniversary, on the 250th anniversary? Look at this. Look at the scene here. We have them building the place, the stage where guys are going to beat the shit out of each other. And here's the destruction for Traitor Trump's ballroom, his bribe factory. And he's really grifting off it now anyway. You know, how much was it? It was supposed to be all donations, $250 million, $300 million, $500 million, a billion. It never stops. Oh, I doubled it, you dumb person. Because I doubled the size, you stupid person, you dumb person. You see? No wonder. That's how we celebrate. We diminish everything. America is a joke. At this point, we should never have rebelled against the crown. America would have been, we would have been a better country at this point. Slavery, we wouldn't have had to have a civil war. Slavery would have been abolished by act of parliament. And we would have health care. We would be, you know, somewhat, that would not be happening. We would not have to witness two guys beating the shit out of each other on our birthday. It really embarrasses me. And that's the other thing. How do they think this is appropriate? Right? I mean, that's what you got for our anniversary. And the fact is, it's going to suck. It is an abomination. But they're too stupid to know it. They're too devolved to know. Just like they're confused by America herself. They don't understand how degrading it is to make a wrestling match our the way we celebrate our birthday. And there's no coincidence that Trader Trump, he was trading stocks. Apparently, he traded the stock in the wrestling. Let me see. Oh, there's so many other things about this, too. It just came out today that Trump traded wrestling. What's the name of the UFC? Apparently, he traded the stock in the wrestling. Let me see. Oh, there's so many other things about this, too. It just came out today that Trump...

I'm sure they can find some takers, but you know, not locally, I guess. And maggots, who knows? I guess they don't want to travel. Where is it? Yeah, Trump bought UFC stock ahead of the White House cage fight. A cage fight on our anniversary. How dare you? But they're recruiting military members. They're offering tickets to members of the military to attend this cage fight. So you can degrade yourself. They'll probably allow them to wear uniforms because nothing. There's no standards anymore. As the baboon, you know, he's in charge of everything. He went to what offended me. There's so many things that offend me about this, but when he gave the commencement address at the Coast Guard Academy, the graduation, he told them all your demerits, all your infractions are hereby null and void. You're pardoned. So don't worry about it. You know, there's no accountability. And so as long as you can get away with your infractions, I mean, obviously they're graduating and it's a joke. But it's not, well, it's so funny. These are supposed to be officers. They're supposed to be held to a higher standard. So we don't have any standards anymore, right? No standards, no ethical standards. There's no consequences for bad behavior anymore. That's the message. As long as you can get away with it, and if somebody can pardon you, fuck it. Why even be ethical? And because being ethical gets you targeted by maggots. That was General Milley. They hate General Milley. They took his portrait down out of the Pentagon, even though he's the personification of a philosopher warrior. He's, when he spoke to these people, I remember he was in front of the Congress getting grilled by these horrible Republicans, and he's like, yes, I've read Marx, I've read books, I want to read, I want to learn, I want to know. I want to, you know, that's the way we want our officers to be. We want them to be well-rounded, well-read, and understand the world and people, because that's part of being a general, part. If you get, you don't just wage war with blowing shit up. We're going to blow you up like fucking Pete Hegseth and Baboon. No wonder they will never win a war. You have to win hearts and minds. You have to understand the human condition. But they, you know, they don't like that because ignorance is a Republican requirement. So Pete Hegseth is perfect. He's the perfect ignorant cuss. Disgusting, you know, the performative masculinity that is actually cruelty and weakness. So let's see. Trump's White House stunt. Well, the anniversary. It's already backfiring because they're trying to recruit service members to get junior troops as crowd fillers. But, like everything else in this performative shit show, the troops have to meet certain height and weight standards. Right? So you have to be, you gotta look like a super soldier. You gotta be one of those, I guess you gotta be one of those dudes that Trader Trump wants to grab your ass, pull up on stage and go, wow, you're a real man. You're a real specimen of manly masculinity. So Pentagon leaders are actively trying to recruit hundreds of troops to attend Trader Trump's June 14th cage fight on the White House lawn.

0: soldiers, they told, must pay their own way, wear their uniform, well, there's the answer to the question, and meet specific height and weight standards. Why are you wearing that uniform? Are you disgracing that uniform going to this thing? Right? It's so embarrassing. And when I was in the military, I've told this before, but we were told, I didn't need to be told because it was obvious, but they reminded us that when you're wearing your uniform, you are an ambassador for the country, so you have to be on your best behavior. You can't act like a dick. You can't act like a douche. And certainly don't go to things that diminish the uniform, because you're representing the United States. So you don't go to political rallies. You don't go to political events. Not anymore, though. Oh, they go, this is a wrestling match. It's not a political event. Oh, it's a political event. But worse than that, it's a degrading event that diminishes the White House. It diminishes the office of the presidency and the United States to have that on the White House lawn. For what purpose other than to diminish the United States? What purpose does it serve? Have it in a fucking arena somewhere. Why are you building a whole thing, a whole stage on the White House lawn? It's a disgrace. Yeah, we would have events on the White House lawn before they had symphonies. Things like that. Things that show the world our best foot forward. Not this thing. So the troops must meet current weight, height, ratio, and physical fitness standards. And they must show up in short sleeve dress uniforms, making them highly visible as curated camera ready backdrops rather than a normal sporting event crowd. One internal message says that tickets should go to genuine UFC fans, not high ranking officers or soldiers, which pretty much concedes that this is being orchestrated as a visual prop operation, not some spontaneous outpouring of enthusiasm. Trump and the White House are pitching this as a once in history celebration. We should be so lucky. Once in history, God willing. With press aide Davis Ingle calling it one of the greatest and most historic sporting events in history. Right? Like the Taj Mahal was the eighth wonder of the world. And proof that Trump's vision for America on the 250th anniversary. What? And proof of Trump's... I read that wrong. And proof of Trump's vision for America's 250th anniversary, period. Trump's originally bragged that a 20,000 to 40,000 person mega spectacle, but now he's struggling, or they are struggling to fill 4,000 seat, let's say 4,000 seat arena. 4,000? Jesus Christ. And how much money is that costing us to build this and then they're going to tear up the lawn. It has to be replaced. Everything's going to be broken down. It's all going to be messed up. But don't worry. We don't have money for health care. We don't have money for hospitals. Hospitals are closing all over the country. When you call the VA or the Social Security or any other government agency, you're on hold all day because they fired everyone. But we have these spectacles, bread and circus without the bread. We just get the circus. We get the shit show, though. Because Trader Trump doesn't know how to put on a show. He sucks at it. The Apprentice was a complete joke. It was the whole you're fired. They had a hard time getting words out of him because he doesn't know how to read a script. It's all a if you read the script all day and there's a couple of takes, you can get it and edit it and make him look halfway normal. It's all a show, though. It's all an act. The best they can do is, let's see. I remember from the first maladministration, this spectacular finale. This would be better, right? Ray and Boudica would be a better finale. Wouldn't that be? Ray and Boudica would be so much better.
1: Cowardice! Are you serious?
0: Are you serious?
1: She's for freedom.
2: I can't handle this.
1: When freedom brings,
2: answer the call.
1: On your feet,
2: stand up tall.
1: Freedom's on our shoulders.
0: We knew it was all downhill from there. Enemies of freedom.
2: Come on, boys, take them down.
0: Boys.
3: President Donald Trump knows how to make America great. Deal from strength or get crushed every time.
0: Deal from strength or get crushed every time. Over there, freedom fell. What did they say? The whole thing is an abomination. I know. Don't do this to you, right? Again? Bum, bum, bum, bum, bum, bum. Look at those uncoordinated basic bitch moves. I could get up there. Over there. Freedom free. Freedom isn't free.
2: Cowardice. Are you serious?
0: Cowardice. They must be talking about Barack Hussein Obama, right? Are you serious? Oh, and he says, apology. Apologies.
2: Apologies for freedom. I can't handle...
0: Apologies for freedom. Yeah, because that's what Obama did. He went around the world. He was apologizing for freedom. I'm so sorry that we are free. We're free. You know what he did? You know when they talk about the apology tour, Obama's apology tour? Republicans have no vision. And they suck, and they have no ideas, and everything they touch, they destroy. And every attempt to make the world a better place or to make it safer for Americans, they destroy. So what they're talking about is Obama went to Iran, and he acknowledged the fact that the CIA had played a major part in overthrowing their democratically elected government in the 50s, Mossadegh. And that's it. The whole world knows that. The whole world but the ignorant Americans. We don't learn that in school, but they learn it over there. They sure do. Because Mossadegh and the democratically elected government of Iran, what a different world we'd be living in, right? If they left him alone, left the Iranians alone to choose their leaders. But Obama, for the first time in American history, Obama went over there and gave a very well-received speech and memorable speech where he acknowledged the American involvement in overthrowing the democratically elected government. Everybody on Earth knows that that is the case. It was the first time we acknowledged it in the hope of opening and solidifying diplomatic relationships with Iran. Isn't that a better path than war and terrorism and everything that we're dealing with? Yes, but it's the same thing. It's like when Obama opened up relationships, the relationship with Cuba, and the Republicans rolled it back. Well, he said, obviously, it's not working. The sanctions aren't working. Cutting Cuba off from the world, from us, is not working. So the better path is diplomacy. So we're going to open it up. We're going to have a cultural exchanges. People can go visit. That's how things change. That's how they actually change. And Trader Trump, for him to come back from China and say, what did we get from China, Brett Baer asked. Relationship. Oh, but we only get it when you need something from the America-hating dictators of Earth and relationship. That only matters when your daughter needs patents or you need to have whatever bullshit backdoor deals you're making so you can build a tacky hotel somewhere in China. Right? So that's why and I'm so sick of the Republicans, of course, but I'm also sick of the media, the corporate media, for not pointing this out. How many years have we heard from Republicans saying, oh, Obama's apology tour? We keep hearing that. They always say that, right? The apology tour. Then he went on an apology tour. Does anyone on the corporate media ever explain it? Nope. I'll answer that. Nope. They never explain it, and they just say nothing, and thereby enabling it, solidifying the talking point. It takes 5 minutes. Say to the American people what I just said, right? Listen. That's the end of the Progressive Voices part of the show, but we have more show, youtube.com/Steve Channel/TaraBuster, and on my Substack and everywhere else. All right, guys? Follow my Substack because that's where I'm spending most of my time in between shows on YouTube and Blasey Blues, all the places. So it would be great if you can subscribe to my Substack. Even a free subscription will help keep getting those numbers up, and if you can subscribe financially, that'll help. Things have got to change around here. I got a lot of work to do to build the channel, so I appreciate your help doing that. Because we're building it together. I can't do this alone. Who the fuck wants to? No. Over there, apology tour. Over there, freedom from strength. You see all the strength now? We see it. Oh, boy. So much strength. Look at that strength. Freedom from strength. Like a little bitch. You look like a fool. That's your strength. That's your manly man of masculinity. Yeah, freedom! No more apologies. Ever. No apologies. Oh, here's something. Well, what was the other thing? There's so many stories. You don't even know when I prepare this show. The stories, like this, I put them all in the bucket. But there's never a loss for topics. Oh, the other thing I wanted to post, here's the other thing, actually. So many things. Right before the show went on air, I think we might do the Shane thing, the Shane Vaughn video after. We'll see what happens. But, okay, all you got to do is, like, look, I showed you to do, right? Earlier we took Trader Trump's tweet or tripe and we ran it through the AI and asked it to pull out the lies and do corrections. That's all it takes. But rest assured that everything that they put on their social media or that comes out of their mouths is a falsehood. So this tweet came up right before I went on air, and I was like, huh, what's this? Of course, everything, like I said, that comes out of their mouth. If Trump said the sun rises in the east and sets in the west, I would have to check myself. But I went on the AI and I asked it, is this true? Let me see. I'm sure it's somewhere. I'm getting a little nervous about the camera here. As you can see, it's flickering a lot. Where the fuck is it now? Come on. Crime rate. I'll have to search for it. Here we go. So the assertion is that the White House, or what is it, largest decrease in violent crime since 1937. And I thought, well, if that's true, it's, I'm sure it's bullshit. I'm sure somehow it's a lie, and he didn't do shit. If that's the case, it's something else. It's sort of like when, during the debate over the, when the vice president debate, when J.D. Vance said that under Trump's first maladministration, wages increased, that take-home pay increased for the first time since the New Deal or something. He didn't say New Deal, but first time in many years. And I was screaming at the screen because Walls had no response to it. It just sat there in the middle of the room and stunk up the place. And people said, oh, wow, he really increased wages. You know why? Oh, you guys are way ahead of me. Because blue states were raising their minimum wages to $15 an hour in spite of Republican obstruction. So all over the country, New York, California, other blue states, there was a wave of legislation increasing minimum wages to $15 an hour, at least. In some places, $17. So, and that's why wages went up for the first time since Blasey Bluesy. And if I knew that, I mean, I know you can't know everything, and I do this for, I do this podcast, so I have to stay informed. And I would be informed anyway, whether I did the podcast. That's just my personality. But I was, why, I guess they can't wear earpieces, right, during the debate, of course. But why are you not prepared to know that? I don't know. Is that such an obscure stat to know? And the fact that you could say, all you had to do was say, yeah, that's because blue states were passing $15 minimum wage laws in spite of Republican obstruction. So, yeah, the rooster, it sounds like once again the rooster is thinking he made the sun come up. Because anything good that happens to anyone during Trump's maladministration is purely coincidental. If something happens to trickle down on you, that's just a happy accident. It's not because they're trying. So what exactly is Traitor Trump doing to decrease crime by 37%? Well, here we go. The meme, of course, is taking this narrow technical data. This is what the AI told me. So I ran it through the AI, and I said, is this true? So it said that what he's doing is taking a data point and laundering it through this meme, of course, of Trump saved America, that ignores both context and reality. It's not pure fabrication, but that's the best kind of propaganda. But it is deeply misleading and designed to make you forget that the crime surge that came before the limits, right, that makes to make you forget the reality of what he was handed or whatnot, or what was going, that the crime rates were, have been going down consistently since for decades now, and there's many theories about that. One is that we don't have lead in gasoline anymore, making people crazy. So, yeah. So anyway, so what the stat actually is, so he says the largest decrease in crime since 1937 is about a one-year change in reported violent crime. Not the, so it's 1 year, not crime is lowest since 1937. FBI data shows that from 2024 to 2025, reported violent crime fell roughly 9 to 10%, with murders dropping 18% and other forms of crime, robberies, sexual assault, down. Media and FBI special Media and FBI social posts have used the phrase largest drop in violent crime since 1937, which is a comparison of year over year, not the overall crime rate. Specifically, the White House has claimed that the murder rate is at its lowest rate since for 125 years, again citing a single homicide metric, not total crime, and not evenly across all cities. What the talking point is doing is cherry-picking the baseline. Crime surged during the pandemic and remained elevated in many categories. So a big drop-off in a recent spike still leaves you above pre-2020 levels. And to say violent crime is a very broad definition. In the FBI sense, it is a limited basket and doesn't capture everything that people experience or danger, like guns and lower level offenses. So it is not the lowest crime since the New Deal or whatever. Our overall violent crime rate is still higher than the lows of the late 2010s. So you see, it's not, there's no Trader Trump miracle here. And it is also much higher than mid-20th century lows, which that was a historic drop. National average hides hot spots. National homicide and violent crime rates can fall even while specific cities or neighborhoods remain extremely dangerous, something fact-checkers have pointed out for years when presidents game these stats. So a BBC analysis of the Trump era, their lowest crime rate in 125 years rhetoric, notes that while homicide rates have reached their lowest level in decades, overall violent crime remains above prior lows, and the drop is real, but the bragging is exaggerated, and it's also cherry-picked. U.S. crime has been on a long downward trend since the early 90s, with violent crime roughly halved and property crime down over 40% over 25 years, well before Trump ever inflicted himself on us. So there you go. Fact checkers have repeatedly called out this White House crime claim under Trump for cherry picking the spikes and drops in handful of big cities and pretending they have some kind of national, policy. They don't control crime. Trader Trump has nothing to do with crime rates, really. No president does, because that's a local issue. It depends on where you are. And I don't want to hear, bullshit, defund the police. That's the other thing. I don't want to go there, but no one talks, no Democrat has ever defunded the police. Republicans have. And the only thing that the Republicans do, they're the ones who talk about defund the police. And put, that's why, oh God, the Democrats really need to listen to my show, I think. And shows like it. I think. Because they're so annoying. Because they don't know how to fight back. So, all right. Where do we go? What do we got on? We got time. We got a lot of time. Oh, I said we were going to do that other thing. Look at that fucking picture, though, first. Disgusting. With this dark covering on your face. Oh, aren't you a tough guy? You look like a real mobster there, sir. We're all tough. You look like your fucking face is melting. Go away. Take a nap, old man. You grifting dirtbag. Oh, Trump derangement syndrome.
1: Allergies for freedom. I can't handle this. When freedom brings.
0: Banging my head.
1: On your feet. Stand up tall. Freedom's on our shoulders.
0: I wonder what happened to these young ladies.
1: But we have to stand up tall and answer freedom's call.
0: Oh, these. Look at all these white people behind them, too. We have. And that, they're not even singing, by the way. That's clearly some kind of lip syncing happening. Right? Let me make this bigger. It's hard to see it. We have to stand up tall.
1: And answer freedom's call.
0: They're not singing. This is like worse than Milli Vanilli, who aren't even going to the 250th anniversary because one is dead and the other one has some ethical standards.
1: And answer freedom's call.
0: Right? They're not even singing. For real. And you're not out of breath, girls. Why can't you sing?

0: USA.
1: Wow. Oh, Lord. The founders, if they had ever got a crystal ball, if they could have foreseen this future, they would have hung it up. Sorry, my lord. Right? They would have just said, okay, just kidding. Sorry, my lord. We agree. You're our natural sovereign lord.
0: USA! The stars and stripes are flying. Let's celebrate our freedom. Inspire proudly freedom to the world.
1: Inspiring a freedom to the world? I don't think so. If only. Over there, freedom's call. Look at this shit. Freedom's call. Yep. Fuck you. When I see that, that's the feeling it evokes in me. Fuck you. You filthy con man. You filthy, filthy, filthy fascist, mugshot having bitch. No offense to bitches with mugshots. Some of them are nice people. Not you. I don't want to look. Why do we have to look at that fucking face with those dead eyes staring at us like... What? Are we supposed to be afraid of you, old man? You old orange bitch? We're supposed to be afraid? Oh, Trump. You're my dear leader. Don't look at me like that with one eye. With your fucking twitching eye closed. Oh, look. He's so intense. That's what you look like when you're the leader of the free world and all you care about is... swatches and ballrooms and begging Xi to get you out of a jam that you created. Because you're all over the Epstein files committing crimes against children. Is that the look you gave the children when Jeffrey Epstein brought them to you? My lord? Oh, like who looks and who puts that face on in a portrait? Right? Except somebody who hates America. You take a picture. This is an official photo. This is your presidential photo, but we gotta look at your mugshot, you bitch? What are you trying to say? That, you'll show us, right? You'll show us for trying to hold you accountable for stealing the election. Calling up the Secretary of State of Georgia and saying, I need you to find me the votes to win. Oh, you'll show us. You're going to put your fucking mugshot on our money, right? Bitch. Fucking tedious. The whole thing is an abomination. They're all an abomination. And the fact that Marco Rubio and the rest of these Republicans are allowing it to happen should all be ashamed. But I know it's that catch-22 again. If they had any shame, they wouldn't be in the administration, but they wouldn't be Republican at this point. But when I look at that picture with his face, and then the same face on the passport and everything else, the coins. Like, go fuck yourself, old grifter. You fucking disgrace. We will... what is it? Damnatio memoriae? It can't come fast enough. It's Latin for condemnation of memory, and it's what the ancient Romans would do to their mad emperors, or a disgraced person in particular. It didn't have to be an emperor. They would erase them from everything, documents, statues, anything, history, records, public records, monuments. Good night. Good night. Damnatio memoriae. That's, I live for those days. We will erase you and everything you did. But maybe we'll get to the point where we'll be grateful that he pointed out that his assault on our country highlighted all of the weaknesses and what we need to shore up. So someone like him never gets power again. Ugh. Look at that fucking face. On our money and on our passes, on our on everything. Where is that one? Everything he puts, he has to put that face because he hates the American people. You realize that we're nothing but hosts from which to suck profit, and he hates the maggots more. Parks, yeah. That fucking mugshot? Go away. Yeah. And his, you know, it's all black in the background with that fucking stupid squinty eye. The one eye. Oh, I'm looking at you with my squinty eye. I'm serious now. Serious orange disgrace, maybe. I'm a serious con man. I want your money. Give me your money. I only have no years to live. But I need more money. I need more money. I can't get money fast enough. Money, money, money. But yeah, everybody else, but Tallarico's an offense to God. He's a hit on Jesus. Oh, they're afraid of Tallarico. I should have talked about that. But I'm doing a video on that. It'll be on the Substack. So subscribe to the Political Voices, and you'll see. Okay, this guy, cultist pastor Shane Vaughn, tells conservatives they must lay down your conscience, lay down your conscience, and lay down your principles, and blindly support Trump's agenda.
2: Please, if you're falling asleep, wake back up and listen. There's only one or an agenda, Donald Trump's agenda versus Democrats. Lay down your convictions. We don't need them right now. Lay down your principles. They won't work. We're in a two-party system.
1: Yeah.
2: Sadly, I wish you could vote your conscience, but my conscience won't let me.
1: Conscious? My conscious? Oh, you're conscious. Are you barely conscious? My conscious. Are you conscious? You seem conscious, but the shit that's coming out of your mouth makes me wonder. So yeah, we know you have to lay down your principles and lay down your convictions. Did you ever have convictions or principles? That's debatable, given you laid them down so quickly, so eagerly, when a con man came down an escalator calling Mexicans rapists. All he had to do was be as racist and backward as you are. Lay down your principles. Why now? Oh, you had principles about child sexual assault. Is that it? That you have to lay down? That's something that Republicans are doing all over the country. Ken Paxton, he laid them down long time ago. And all Republicans, MAGA Mike Johnson, he's laid them down. He's supposed to be real Christian. He has to pray, apparently, before every meal. Thank you, my Lord, for giving me the power, to making me the third in line to the throne. of America. Can you believe it? Me, little maggot Mike. But thank you, my lord, for this food I'm about to eat to sustain my worthless carcass, because I might as well not have any power since I've given it over to the worst human being on the planet, who is all over the Epstein files committing crimes against children. But tell me again how you love children, Republicans. It's all about the children, right? No children should have gender-affirming care. Don't treat children with... make them, you know, don't treat children like they matter, because you got to cut their lifelines, cut their parents' lifelines. Children don't need to go to a doctor, right? They don't need pesky school. The children, well, we know how children are. They don't like going to school. That's for sure. And we don't need no uppity children growing into uppity adults who vote against Republican policies. That's for sure. So that's why I'm wondering why we even needed that lecture. Why he needed to lecture his viewers or whoever to tell them, lay down your principles. What principles? Are we supposed to fill in the blank here? What principles? I'm genuinely concerned, or curious, not even concerned. I'm curious about it. What's the principles you're laying down? Because as far as I can see, Trader Trump has always been a dirtbag. He's always been a crook. He's always been a sexual predator. So he's always been a con man and a liar. A racist, a whiner, a grifter, a danger to democracy, a traitor who would sell his own mother for an extra $20. You got $20. You got a buck. You know, he's the guy that said, in a couple of years I'll be dating you to a couple of 10-year-olds. He's the one that said, if she wasn't my daughter, I'd be dating her. Because that's the highest compliment he could give anyone, if he wanted to bang you, even if it's his daughter. Because that's a sociopath way of thinking. If she wasn't my daughter, I'd be dating her. Is that the principle you put down? Because it seems like you put down a lot of principles before this day, before this time. So I'm really curious which ones you're jettisoning now. Anyone can help me with this? It's crazy. Right? Because what principles were left from the first maladministration when you voted for him again? Which principles? You saw the insurrection. You heard the phone call. I just need you to find me the votes to win. You hear the lies. So what principles are we talking about? The million dead, right? He left office with the worst jobs record since Herbert Hoover and a million dead behind him, corpses. Oh, remember those, the good old days, Make America Great Again, where frontline first responders are wearing garbage bags as PPE and washing out their N95 masks? Because that's how great we were. So, it's really incredible. I don't know. That's what I mean. There's no specifics. Where are the receipts? Tell us. I'd be interested in knowing which principles are you putting down now? It's hard to believe there were any left. Right? And who is this guy anyway? Who is he? Because a lot of maggots are leaving the cult at this time. I'm hearing a lot of them and seeing some reports, like Candace Owens, Tucker Carlson. They're just setting up the next grift because they know that the con man, Trader Trump, is not going to live forever. They realize that. And they got to cycle into the next grift, to wherever that might be. And they see the writing on the wall. MAGA is a dead movement. It is a corpse. It's a bowel movement. It's never, it's a loud, whiny bitch movement that we've had to deal with. But it's fleeting. It will not carry on when the con man steps off this mortal coil. So, who is Pastor Shane? That's his name. Pastor Shane Vaughn. I should call myself Pastor. Pastor Tara Devlin. Right? That might work. Nah. Why not? I don't know. We'll think about that. Look, I'm fighting myself right on air. He's telling conservatives that if he wants to stay, if they want to stay on the Trump train, they must lay down their convictions and back Trump up no matter what. Of course, that's not the voice of anyone in a political movement. That's somebody in a cult. And remember, okay, this is why Republicans are beyond tedious. For my whole life, we've been enduring Republican freakouts and manias and screaming and bitching and crying about this, faux outrage and that faux outrage. One of the faux outrages was that Obama wanted to be a king, right? Oh, and the other thing was, I just got distracted, but the other thing was that that we were in a cult, that we were Obama bots, remember that? Obama bots, and we do everything that he says, and we're just mindless followers of Obama. Remember that? I remember it. I'm old enough to remember it. And they would play the video of Obama's inauguration, but the night he was elected, and they would show pictures or videos of people in the crowd crying as proof that we were in a cult. Because why would you cry when you see the first person with darker pigment being elected in this racist-ass country? Why would that make you cry, weep tears of joy? See, maybe the maggots were crying somewhere when they were called teabaggers then. Well, they were pre-teabaggers. I guess they were just regular old Republicans, racists. But, they couldn't understand why we would well up with tears when we watch our first person of color be elected to the highest office in the land. That was a good thing, because we're taking a leap forward. Oh my, look at us. It's a surprise. I was surprised at the time, and it was amazing. It was such an amazing feeling to see that this country had made that leap forward, but now it's been dragged back. And but that's what I mean with these maggots. They're like everything that they accuse Democrats of being. Of course, it's an accusation. Every accusation is a confession. It is a spiritual law of the universe. Water will always freeze at 32 degrees, and with Republicans, every accusation is a confession. It is a law. So it's a law of physics at this point, because the circus keeps getting sleazier, but not everybody's out of the cult. I get messaged by these people. And here's the music. That's the end of the show. I'm just going to lower it because we know it's the end. We will win. We're on the right side of history, decency, dignity, democracy, humanity. We stick together. We win. My name is Tara Devlin. I will see you soon. All right, because we're going to just finish this. Oh, I'm a little tired. You could tell. I need a haircut. I need, my roots need to be dyed. And I'm looking rough, but whatever. What else are you going to look like in fascism? If I looked like, I'd rather look like this than have Mar-a-Lago face, that's for sure. But I don't understand. Okay. The MAGA cult is fracturing. Whatever. I don't understand why it took them this long. I don't have any sympathy for them. Unfortunately, it takes them getting hurt a lot. For a lot of them, I should say. It takes them getting hurt. Uh-oh. What's going on? What is going on in the chat? Jim is laying down the law in the chat. So, okay, before we go, Trump's approval rating, well, I'll leave you with some good news. It's all connected. His approval rating is hitting new lows as his own allies admit that principles are optional. That should be the headline. And you don't get to this level of sustained record low approval numbers because of fake news. Just because they're out to get you. You get there because you suck. And I could have told you that. People who voted for Traitor Trump. And I told you the story about my doctor. I think about him all the time. Not all the time, but sometimes when this comes up. My doctor. I went to the doctor before the election. It was after the election. It was before the inauguration. And the doctor asked, as they do, it was my checkup, how are you feeling mentally? Are you depressed? You know, they have to ask you, the screening and all. And I said, well, I'm not looking forward to November. And he said, oh, you don't like Trump? And whatever, I'm not going to tell the whole story again. But then I was like, no. I only hate him with the heat of 1,000 blazing suns, but I guess that's about it. And he said, well, I voted for Trump. And I almost, like, fucking puked. But he was like, yeah, well, you know, crime. This is everything we were saying. The crime in New York is not out of control, and whatever. I just think of it. It diminishes people in my eyes, and when things happen, I sometimes think of my doctor, and I say to myself, I wonder if he has any regrets at this point. I'll find out. I'll go back to him soon. It's like a pain in the ass. I should get a new doctor. But it's, you know how it is. It's a pain in the ass. But, you know, once you get to know, it's not even like it's not like he has a great personality or anything. It's just convenient. I got him out of the book or whatever. And he, I don't know. I had no problems before, and then he had to admit this horrible personality flaw. There's something wrong with you. I really do. It does diminish you in my eyes. I think, what's wrong with you? And for him, it was, if I can make an assessment, it was propaganda. He was listening to that bullshit. Oh, it's crime is out of control. No, it's not. I mean, there's always been crime. There will always be crime. And I hate to tell you, Doc, but Traitor Trump does not have any control over the crime rate in Jackson fucking Queens, you know? Jacksonville, Queens. Right? I'm sorry. He has no control of the things that are going on Roosevelt Avenue, Queens. Fucking unreal. All right. So, Trader Trump has very bad approval ratings. Good. Now, I don't know, when I read that, it's like, it's below 30%. I'm like, what's wrong with the 30%? That's a lot of percent. That's like millions of people. And that is millions of people too many. So, what's wrong with you? That's a lot of damaged people. And, yeah. I hope when the sting of the lash of Republican policies falls on their shoulders, it doesn't hurt too little. Because they need it to wake up. So, all right, I gotta go. I'm realizing I have other things to do. Thank you so much for hanging out. I do have, I gotta make some videos for PVM. So like and subscribe. This show and the Political Voices Network. Thank you, members. Thank you, JD Christie, for your super chat, baboon bonus. Thank you, Brenda, for your super chat. Thanks, Tara, and all. Thank you so much. And RDY4, thank you so much. Enjoyed the show, Tara. Love your Hal appearances. Thank you. Thank you. I love that you love my Hal appearances. Hope I'll be on again, I'm sure. And this Monday, I will be on the Stephanie Miller Show with Jody Hamilton filling in for Steph. So that'll be good. And hopefully I'll get on there more often and we'll get more viewers and people will find out about the channel and all. That's the hope. And other things, the Substack. I have to improve everything, the Substack, everything, the patronage, and there's so much work I have to do to really convert this channel and everything to a functioning and formidable site. Which hour I think I'm going on in the last gen. There's so much work I have to do to really convert this channel and everything to a functioning and formidable site.

be great. I hope. Well, I think it's the whole hour. It doesn't matter. I mean, I'll be on in the at 11. That's gonna be good. And I love Jody, and she'll be back on this show. So great, great. Oh, you're funny. 56. Nick Rich. Improving perfection ain't easy. That is funny. Are you talking about me? The show, I mean? Thank you. That's amazing. And I'm really happy the camera held out. If you were watching the Anti-Fascist Book Club earlier, we had a camera problem. I think this camera's fitting out. Gonna need a new one. See? That's what I'm talking about. So, thank you for your support. It's the stuff that you do and contribute. I know there's many places you can contribute, but that helps keep the show going and growing, for real, because it takes money to do the show, even though, I mean, we got cats in the background and all, but it's, everything costs. The restream, the camera, you know, everything. The e-cam, it all costs to keep, to put it on. And everything else. The AI now. Thank goodness. I mean, the AI is good for research, I have to say. It does cut down on time in that sense. But then other things fill it in. Fill in time. You know, when you save time one place, you get it eaten up in another place. It's just the nature of life. All right. Ugh, look at me. I'm not even sitting up straight. This is not good. All right. Not tomorrow. Not tomorrow. Monday. Today is Friday. Monday. On Stephanie. All right, my beautifuls. Sit up straight. Devlin. Where's Buddha? She's so cute. Buddha. Look at her. She's a good girl. All right, guys, I gotta go. I gotta do this other shit. But thank you for hanging out. If you can, go over to the Substack, become a patron. I mean, subscribe to Substack and other things. 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Don't forget Charlie's APS Radio and APS Radio News. This show is on there. Cindy Sheehan has a show on there. And there's another, the APS Radio app. You can listen to classic rock and oldies all day. On the stream, I mean. All right, my friends. And Charlie helps support the show. He's been a longtime supporter of the show itself, but also the community cats, and that matters. That really helps. Because I take care of some cats, like Boudica. She was a street cat, remember? When I brought her home. Some of the old-timers here remember when Boudica was a little girl. Oops, I keep hitting that microphone, sorry. She was a little girl. See? Little girl. There's a picture. She was the littlest girl. Oops, where is it? Come on. You can't really see. Now it went dark. Little girl. I keep saying I'm leaving and then I stay. All right, guys, thank you for hanging out. I don't know what I would do without you. I'd probably be very depressed. But we will win. I am depressed. It sucks having to deal with this shit. We will win. We're on the right side of history. Remember this. This is what keeps me going. We're on the right side of history. We're on the right side of decency, dignity, democracy, humanity. We are the real patriots. We're carrying the mantle of the revolution. We're the ones who, if we went back in time, we would be the ones who built this country, born of the liberal age of enlightenment. That's the truth of our founding. While the conservatives begged the king for a trickle. Whew. And now they're begging the king today, again. See? They prove me right all the time. It sucks.

to be right, literally and figuratively, but we will win. Remember, we stick together. We win. Thank you so much for hanging out, guys. My name is Tara Devlin. Check out Stephanie Miller Show on Monday, and I will see you there. And then I'll see you Tuesday. And in the meantime, I'll see you on the Substack. All right? I'll see you very soon. Stay safe.

0: Welcome to Between the Lines, presenting news and analysis of critical issues affecting our communities, the nation, and the world. I'm Scott Harris. This week we present Dan Vicuña of Common Cause, who assesses the impact of the Supreme Court's elimination of the 1965 Voting Rights Act and the electoral reforms necessary to move the U.S. closer to achieving a true multiracial democracy. John Copeland, an organizer with Hold the Line, who talks about his group's campaign opposing the construction of a natural gas pipeline to power a massive artificial intelligence data center in New Mexico. And Annie Laurie Gaylor, co-president of the Freedom From Religion Foundation, who condemns the taxpayer-funded Trump regime's religious rally that promoted white Christian nationalist theology. But first, we begin with a summary of some of the week's underreported news stories.
1: In 2014, the Chinese government launched a systematic, large-scale repression campaign targeting the Uyghur population in Xinjiang province in northwestern China. The Uyghurs, a predominantly Muslim Turkic ethnic group, were initially subjected to surveillance and travel restrictions. The crackdown escalated significantly in 2017, transitioning into a mass incarceration and cultural assimilation campaign. At that time, authorities began detaining over 1 million Uyghurs and other Muslim minorities in internment camps, implementing forced labor programs, sterilization and birth control, and suppressing the Uyghur language, culture, and religious worship. Foreign Policy magazine spoke with Zhang Yabo, who worked as a corrections officer in a Xinjiang province detention center, where he witnessed the routine beating and torture of Uyghur detainees. Although some of the most repressive measures against the Uyghurs appeared to be scaled back in 2019, according to Zhang, Beijing has not dismantled its machinery of repression, but recalibrated it. Coercive policies dominate ordinary life, but they have become more clandestine and decentralized, making them harder for the outside world to detect. During his election campaign, Argentina's President Javier Milei cultivated the persona of a brash, chainsaw-wielding libertarian enemy of bureaucracy and corruption. Milei is now faced with his own scandals and a declining economy that's hurting his right-wing movement. The Economist reports that his popularity has fallen to its lowest level since he took office in December 2023. In recent weeks, corruption scandals have caught up with Milei, who promoted a new cryptocurrency on social media, which suddenly crashed, costing small investors over $250 million, while the coin's backers made a huge profit. A federal investigation found direct links between Milei and one of the investors behind the cryptocurrency scheme. Another scandal involves Milei's chief of staff, who is under investigation for alleged illicit enrichment and benefiting from an unusual deep discount on an apartment purchase and an interest-free loan. At the same time, Argentina's economy is in decline. GDP fell 2.6% in February, the largest drop in 3 years. Manufacturing and retail activity has plunged, leading to shrinking tax revenues and the loss of hundreds of thousands of salaried jobs. Surveys show that low wages and unemployment are now Argentinians' biggest worries. For the second time this year, the National Democratic Party has intervened in Maine's contentious Democratic June primary. The first attempt to back Governor Janet Mills to run against progressive Graham Plattner in the Senate primary, where the winner will go on to challenge Republican Senator Susan Collins, failed miserably after Mills, seeing low support in polls, pulled out of the race. Now, the Democratic Congressional Campaign Committee has made an early endorsement in the Trump-leaning 2nd Congressional District by backing State Senator Joe Baldacci, brother of the former governor, who's seen as the establishment candidate. Whoever wins the Democratic second congressional primary will run against Paul LePage, the controversial former Republican governor whose time running Maine was marked by proto-MAGA far-right populism. The party's endorsement prompted angry protest from the three other candidates in the race. One of the candidates, Matt Dunlop, a former Maine Secretary of State who's won endorsements from progressive groups, said, "It's undemocratic for national establishment Democrats to put their thumb on the scale in any primary." Dunlap went on to say, "Just like in certain other races across Maine this year, they won't decide this one. The people of Maine will." This week's news summary was compiled by Bob Nixon. For Between the Lines, I'm Anna Manzo.

0: Not long after the U.S. Supreme Court's right-wing majority issued their April 29th ruling in the Louisiana v. Calais case, dealing a death blow to the 1965 Voting Rights Act, several Republican Party-controlled southern states rushed to redraw their congressional maps to eliminate Democratic seats and weaken black voting power. Louisiana lawmakers quickly moved to eliminate one of the state's two majority black congressional districts, where Governor Jeff Landry suspended ongoing House primary elections. In Tennessee, the state legislature enacted a new map that eliminated the state's only Democratic congressional seat. Alabama, Mississippi, South Carolina, and Florida, all former Confederate slaveholding states, also took action to extinguish black voters' ability to elect candidates to represent their interests. It's estimated that the Supreme Court's termination of the Voting Rights Act could cause 15 or more U.S. House districts, now represented by black and Latino congresspeople, to be eliminated, while 200 Democratic-held state legislative seats and more at the county and municipal level would also likely be lost. Your reporter spoke with Dan Vicuña, Senior Policy Director for Voting and Fair Representation at Common Cause. Here he talks about the broader consequences of the High Court's ruling in the Louisiana v. Calais case and the electoral reforms necessary to move the United States closer to achieving a true multiracial democracy.
1: The decision gave an out to discriminate. It said, you know, the decision that authored by Justice Alito, stated that basically as long as you can give a fig leaf or, you know, call what you're doing partisan gerrymandering, you say, oh, no, we're doing this to screw over the Democrats, not to screw over black or Latino people, then it doesn't really matter. Then damn the consequences for black, Latino, Asian communities. You know, it gives them a free pass to discriminate against communities of color as long as they call it discrimination against the minority party.
0: Well, Dan, this is a pretty bleak picture. We're talking about it on our program. The whole country's been very concerned about how this decision that we've been talking about, the Louisiana versus Calais case, really has the potential to bring back the United States to a very dark time, the Jim Crow era in our country, before the Voting Rights Act. Can Congress, in your view, act to reinstate key sections of the 1965 Voting Rights Act, or does the ruling in the Supreme Court decision prohibit any future congressional law that takes race into account to repair our broken and racially gerrymandered system as it now stands?
1: Yeah, I mean, the court, because it was a constitutional ruling, made it difficult for race-forward, you know, race-conscious redistricting to help empower communities of color to be enacted by federal law. But because it gave an out to discrimination, as long as you claim partisan discrimination, you know, what that says to me is that Congress needs to pass a ban on partisan gerrymandering nationwide. They'll eliminate the out that's going to allow legislatures to discriminate against communities of color. That's going to be one fix. You know, we've seen a fix to institute independent, more community-led redistricting everywhere in the country. That was also in the legislation that passed the House just a few years ago. So, yeah, I think although it will be more difficult to go straight at the heart of race and redistricting, I do think there are solutions that Congress can enact to overcome this decision and bring back some fair representation to the halls of power around the country.
0: Dan, there's some other solutions that are being widely discussed, and that is expanding the number of seats on the Supreme Court or enforcing a retirement age for the current justices there. There's also a lot of discussion nationally about implementing some kind of proportional representation for our congressional representatives. Instant runoff or ranked choice voting is another option that's been widely discussed. I know we can't get into the weeds on all these options, but what's your view of some of these ideas out there?
1: Yeah, I mean, it's very clear that this decision was a game changer in terms of ensuring fair representation for communities of color. The protections that were revolutionary in giving a voice to communities, and ensuring that somebody's bodies, both in Congress, state legislatures, local government, actually looked like and actually represented the communities in their districts. Those are gone. and Calais was monumental in that awful project that the court's been engaging in for a while now. So I think we absolutely have to look at some real structural changes, like look closely at them. The court is broken, so absolutely looking at Supreme Court reform is something we're trying to sort through right now. Alternative ways to draw up representation, like proportional representation, which will look at sort of, you know, several members in one larger district to ensure that a minority community can get some sort of representation, both a minority and a community of interest of all sorts, right? Both in terms of race, language minority, political party, but also all sorts of interests that bind a community together because of their needs. So, yeah, I mean, it's time to really kind of open up the, you know, look at the playbook, maybe rewrite it in some ways, and figure out how to fundamentally fix what's turned into kind of a broken democracy.
0: That was Dan Vicuña, Senior Policy Director for Voting and Fair Representation at Common Cause. Find more analysis and commentary on the consequences of the Supreme Court's elimination of the Voting Rights Act by visiting our Between the Lines website at btlonline.org. Texas leads all states in wind power generation and is second only to California in solar. Yet it also produces more oil and natural gas than other states, supplying more than 40% of the nation's crude oil and about a quarter of its methane natural gas output. Two companies, Oracle and OpenAI, have plans to build a massive artificial intelligence data center in southern New Mexico near its border with Texas. To power the center, they call Project Jupiter, the companies plan on using methane, which is 100 times more damaging to the climate than carbon dioxide over the short term. Energy Transfer, the same company that built the Dakota Access Pipeline under the Missouri River near the Standing Rock Sioux Reservation, recently announced plans to build a 17-mile pipeline called Green Chile to power the data center. A grassroots group in West Texas called Hold the Line is fighting the project and recently got a boost from FERC, the Federal Energy Regulatory Commission. Between the Lines, Melinda Tuhus spoke with John Copeland, an organizer with Hold the Line, about the state of play of the project and what comes next.
2: Hold the Line campaign's focus really is to empower communities to respond to the land grab, the eminent domain portion of oil and gas extractionism that's not very widely talked about, as we consider it to be unconstitutional for private for-profit entities to be taking land and displacing families for an extractive system. In Texas, the legal and political environment makes it easier for a pipeline company to secure survey access for their project than it is for a high-speed rail project they've been talking about since I was in high school and still hasn't been built yet. We've had multiple pipelines that have been successfully built in this rigged system.
3: I was rereading some of the stuff that you had sent about a feeder pipeline that you got a positive response from FERC, the Federal Energy Regulatory Commission, that you thought was an important decision. Can you talk about that? Just say what it is and what the decision was.
2: What had happened was Hold the Line campaign. We worked in the community that's impacted by the data center that's proposed. Well, they're already actually constructing the data center. They're just now trying to get the permits for the pipelines that are supposed to feed the data center. Where I live now in West Texas near El Paso, we are impacted by this data center, both by our air quality, which is already bad, and our water, which we are already having water issues in this region. We got involved with the community, informed them. You know, there is a public participation process when it comes to the pipelines feeding this data center. And we filed an intervention along with multiple public comments. We filed them on their behalf because FERC's system of filing comments and their public participation system entirely is very difficult for the average person to use, and I would say by design. In our intervention, we had cited the National Historic Preservation Act because there have been cultural artifacts found in the area of the data center and in the area of these proposed pipelines feeding the data center. And we filed our intervention on the very last day. And just a few hours after we filed this intervention, when the comment window had been open for a very long period of time, right before the deadline, we received a notification of service that a FERC staff member had protested the pipeline, citing the same National Historic Preservation Act, noting that there was missing documentation. And so what we're taking away from that is that there was someone inside FERC that, oh, hey, there's this law that we need to follow. We noticed that it's our responsibility to ensure that that law is followed. Our air quality is already bad here in the Mesilla Valley. Contamination tends to be contained because of how the valley is shaped and how the mountains serve as, you know, like a shield. And they're building the data center very high up on the valley. So any emissions that may occur will definitely sink into the bowl of this valley.
3: Is your goal to stop the pipeline project and then that would also stop the data project? What's your main focus?
2: While the industry may come out waving $100 bills for their land, which we might argue they're offering pennies on the dollar for this land, these families, they may need that money because we've got rising food prices. We've got rising fuel prices. The cost of living is so high and so difficult to where a lot of these folks, they simply cannot say no. So if we do have folks that want to stop these pipelines, we will tell them what avenues that they can take to stop that, including the public participation process at the Federal Energy Regulatory Commission.
0: That was John Copeland, an organizer with the West Texas group Hold the Line. Learn more about Hold the Line's anti-pipeline campaign by visiting our Between the Lines website at btlonline.org.

0: On Sunday, May 17th, thousands of people attended a day-long prayer rally on the National Mall in Washington, D.C., organized by Freedom 250, a public-private partnership backed by the Trump administration. The event was called Rededicate 250, or a rededication of what they claim was the United States as one nation under God, coinciding with the nation's 250th anniversary. The rally was widely criticized for blurring the lines between church and state, as prominent Republican Party officials spoke alongside mostly white Christian nationalist and right-wing evangelical speakers. Among those addressing the gathering, many in pre-recorded comments, were President Trump, GOP House Speaker Mike Johnson, Vice President J.D. Vance, Secretary of State Marco Rubio, and Defense Secretary Pete Hegseth. Longtime Trump ally, evangelist Franklin Graham, described the U.S. as morally rotten and completely sick with sin. He explicitly condemned same-sex marriage and transgenderism as evidence of the nation's moral depravity. Your reporter spoke with Annie Laurie Gaylor, co-founder and co-president of the Freedom From Religion Foundation. Here, Gaylor condemns the taxpayer-funded Trump religious rally, which she and others protested in Washington, D.C., with an inflatable 15-foot-tall golden calf balloon with a face resembling Donald Trump.
1: This was a white Christian nationalist event put on compliments of the taxpayers to the tune of we do not know how much, because our Freedom of Information Act request was turned down in early March, and then we did an appeal, and it takes so long. We're still waiting. The government said we were going to be getting this information, but we haven't got it yet. And it's a, you know, public-private event. They got corporate sponsors. We're telling people to please boycott United Airlines, which and MasterCard. Tear up your MasterCard and tell them why, among the other corporate sponsors. But we know taxpayer money went to it because it was part of Freedom 250, which was a creation of President Trump in December to siphon off money that Congress designated for the America 250 birthday celebration. $150 million in a bipartisan move by Congress. And apparently 100,000 of that has been siphoned over to Trump's Freedom 250. And the purpose of Freedom 250 is largely to promote that America is one nation under God. And the purpose of this rally yesterday was to, quote unquote, rededicate America to one nation under God. And it was all white Christian nationalists. There was one very arch conservative rabbi. They trotted out, and that's about it. One thing I can say, however, is that they were talking about 80 million people coming. Well, it was thousands of people. You know, we're sort of seeing 10,000 as being the typical figure we're hearing. President Trump sent a video. Many of the cabinet members sent a video. Even Franklin Graham didn't come in person. So Paula White in D.C. there didn't come in person, sent a video. So I think that it wasn't what they hyped it to be. But its purpose, of course, is clearly to unite church and state, and also to pander to Trump's Christian nationalist base. Most people don't really understand what Christian nationalism is, and it's not to oppose Christian nationalism is not to oppose Christians. Christian nationalism is a form of theopolitics where it's based on the idea that certain Christians are the preferred citizens and that our American identity is tied up with that kind of Christian identity. And it is typically conservative, evangelical Christian. So it would turn those people into the insiders and other people, even other Christians, into outsiders. And I'm very proud to say that our protest yesterday in Washington, D.C. was joined by Faithful America, which is a coalition of a number of religious groups, churches, and so on, people who oppose Christian nationalism.
0: Well, Annie, I did want to ask you about the explicit message of many of these speakers at this prayer rally, taxpayer-funded prayer rally in Washington, linked to Donald Trump and the Republican Party. They challenged really some of the foundations of our Constitution, where the founders were quite specific in the language of the Constitution to separate church and state in the new country that they founded in the 1700s. How do you respond to this idea that the founders somehow didn't mean what they said in the Constitution?
1: Yes, well, the founders did. We were first in the world to adopt a godless constitution, and it gave sovereignty not to a divinity, but to we the people. That's right in the preamble. And that was revolutionary, and it was deliberate. They never prayed once during the four-month-long constitutional convention that was very acrimonious. They provided that there should be no religious test for public office in the Constitution. And then they adopted the Bill of Rights with the First Amendment, giving as the very first part of the First Amendment that government should not establish a religion. So this has been hated and despised by Christian nationalists really since the beginning. There have been many movements, many Christian nationalist movements over time in our country to try to do away with our secular government. But I would say this moment is probably supreme in being a threat to our secular democracy. And so what they're doing is a big lie. They're saying we're a Christian nation. They're saying we're one nation under God. Well, that phrase didn't come up until the mid-50s during the height of the McCarthy era, when there was supposed to be a war between the United States and godless communism. And it was the religious lobby, various ministers and religious groups have taken credit for it, but it was several of the religious groups and lobbies that made sure that got in the Pledge of Allegiance, but it was not part of our original wording. E Pluribus Unum was the motto of our country, for many come one, not in God we trust. That was also a 1950s tampering with our historic roots. So it's just terribly important that people realize history is being completely distorted. There's great big lies out there. And we have to protect the First Amendment because it protects all of us. Because once government gets behind one religion, it invariably means the other religions or non-religious people will be persecuted. And today the conservatives are working together. But if the evangelicals get control like they want, Catholics would not really have freedom, or vice versa. They're, you know, kind of working together right now, but it wouldn't last. Persecution invariably follows when you have religion and government.
0: That was Annie Laurie Gaylor, co-founder and co-president of the Freedom From Religion Foundation. 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

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Our theme music was written by Richard Hill and performed by Mikata. This week's program was produced by Susan Bramhall, Mary Hunt, Anna Manzo, Bob Nixon, Melinda Tuhus, and Jeff Yates. For Between the Lines, I'm Scott Harris.

0: Hello, everyone. Welcome back. This is She Lily number 162. You are joined by myself, Dakota Lily, as well as Cindy Sheehan. Today is Thursday, February 26th. We're trying out a new schedule, a new recording schedule. So hopefully we'll be able to get out stuff a little bit more consistently and everything. Like I said, today is Thursday, February 26th. You're joined by myself, Dakota Lily, and Cindy Sheehan out of California. Before I go any further, I want to be sure to mention the She Lily 4S's. Don't forget to subscribe to the Substack. Don't forget to send in your thoughts and comments. Don't forget to squeeze the like heart. And don't forget to share on social media. How are you doing, Cindy?
1: Oh, okay. It's beautiful here in NorCal on the western seaboard. It's like going to be 71 tomorrow.
0: Oh, that's nice.
1: Like 67 or 68 today. So, yeah, it's very, very nice. So, can't complain.
0: That's good. It's still a gray wasteland over here, but we got more snow. Another northeasterner, as they call it. But the very light signs of spring are starting to show. So, you know, it's only a few more weeks for our seasonally depressed individuals. It's only a few more weeks for those who are excited for warmer weather and sunnier days and longer days. So hang in there. We're almost there, to everyone that can relate.
1: I heard that some people were saying on social media that there was like 4 or 5 hours one day where there was sun. So everybody commented on it, and they're like, if that happens, drop everything and go out and get your face in it.
0: Exactly.
1: You know, if it's just coming intermittently, then you can, give yourself some sunshine to tide you over till it comes more regularly, I guess.
0: Yeah, I mean, it's good for your health. The sun is good for your health. Vitamin D, all that good jazz. And we are definitely
1: regulates hormones. It's essential for melatonin production, of course. You know, because a tan is that's what it is. So. Mm-hmm. So, but then melatonin is also a hormone that's essential for sleep and relaxation and things like that. So, yeah. So, it's just really like, I can't tell you how much, I don't have to tell you, but I can't tell everybody else how much I hate this system that demonized the sun.
0: I know.
1: And made it healthier to slather chemicals all over your body to block the one thing that, if there is a creator, they gave us to that was essential for our health and our immune systems. Mm-hmm. So now Bill Gates thinks it'll help the environment to block the sun. They want us to slather chemicals on ourselves. They want us to isolate and stay inside. And they're just like demons. They're just so devious. And I was just reading something that got my dandruff up when Robert Kennedy is now saying that glyphosates are still dangerous, but they're essential for American agriculture. And no.
0: Despite the fact that it's banned. And
1: Yeah, despite the fact that it's been proven to cause cancer.
0: Yep.
1: So, and he even like won a lawsuit against Monsanto about glyphosates. And now that he's, Make America Healthy Again, dude, he's capitulating to
0: all these corporate interests.
1: Agriculture for profit. And yep. I guess that it Roundup does make it easier to be a farmer, or to be, to make profit, but it's shit. You know, I can't wrap my head around this crap. You know, if it was essential, if glyphosate was essential to produce food, then there would there would be no human race. And you
0: Right.
1: know, I recognize that there's a lot more of us now, and
0: Of
1: so
0: course.
1: more food needs to be produced. But you can't tell me that food can't be produced without cancer-causing chemicals.
0: Right.
1: I just like,
0: And numerous countries do it already. It's banned in Western Europe, it's banned in Central Europe. And again, not to say that they don't have their own problems, but if it's able to be done in a country the size of Texas with 60 million people in it, like France, why is it, not? I understand we have a larger population, but like you said, there's absolutely no reason why this, our whole systems are out of whack. Our health systems, our personal systems, our social systems, all these different systems are out of whack. And we're told by the powers that be that we need to buy this and do this in order to get them back into whack when they're the people that put them out of whack in the first place. Like sunscreen, like you said, they want us, we have a perfectly regulating system. Don't spend too much time in the sun, spend a good amount of time in the sun. Don't burn yourself, take precautions, be in shade, et cetera, et cetera. But instead, they want to sell us non-reef safe sunscreen with chemicals in it, which
1: I
0: is
1: just
0: detrimental to our health and our planet.
1: put on long sleeves and a hat. I'll be fucked if I'm gonna put that shit on my body, you know? And I like the feel of sun on my skin.
0: Of course.
1: And it's just
0: And it's meant to be that way. We're meant to
1: disgusting.
0: like it because it's good for us. Like our natural systems are telling us, you enjoy being by this by out in the sun. You enjoy being by the salt in the air. You enjoy these things because they're good for us. Our natural systems are very intelligent. But they want us to believe them as opposed to our natural systems.
1: And shitlibs want us to believe that Fauci and Gates are more intelligent than my own immune system. And they can't even begin to know my immune system. So that means they can't begin to know the immune systems of 8 billion people on this planet. You know, so
0: Exactly.
1: just really like, it's frustrating. It's frustrating to be viewed as a conspiracy theorist, which still has such negative connotations. I can't even believe that people would even like n negatively view conspiracy theorists. I think there's a meme that says, "I need a new conspiracy theory because all mine have been proven true." And you know, you get asked things like, "Do you really believe that there's?" Look at me, I'm using my stupid asshole voice. Do you really believe that there's people in the background trying to plan our destruction or whatever? And do you know, have you heard of Jeffrey Epstein? Have you heard of the Epstein Files? Have you met the global elite? And how could you even think that there were elites that are operating in the shadows that are trying to gather everything from them for themselves and leave nothing for us? What makes them even question that? Why would anybody even question something like that at this point? And recently, Bill Gates just admitted that he did have sex with two prostitutes, but it didn't have anything to do with Jeffrey Epstein at all. He says, and you know, he was talking to like an employee, a large employee gathering from Microsoft. So somebody asked him about that. Well, yeah, I did have affairs with two Russian prostitutes, but I just made a bad choice, and that didn't have anything to do with Jeffrey Epstein or whatever. So. You know, things like that are just getting just too comical. It's just too hard to even like recognize. And one thing that I also want to say is that this week I've posted a couple of posts about anti-war films. And the first one Tuesday I posted was about the Americanization of Emily, and that's about World War II, and James Garner is in the Navy in World War II, and he makes one of the most blatantly anti-war speeches I've ever seen, and he's makes movies and stuff like that for the Navy, and it takes place in Great Britain during World War II. And anyway, and then yesterday I posted about this movie that I saw for the first time called Paths of Glory. It was made in 1957, so almost 70 years ago, the year I was born. And it was directed by Stanley Kubrick. And it is like so intentionally anti-war that it's like 70 years ago between Korea and Vietnam, not too long after the ending of World War II, he made this just intentionally on the surface, no question about it, anti-war movie. And so I'm trying to like live my life these days knowing everything that's happening, but also knowing that there's very little that I can do about it. And so I know that's very cynical and very defeatist, but this one lady goes, oh yeah, but you know, Iran and Venezuela and Gaza and Ukraine and all this stuff. I'm concerned about all that stuff, you know, but here we have brilliant minds in many of our own, not your own lifetime, but my own lifetime, certainly the lady who commented, her own lifetime, and how many films and protests and speeches and songs and books have there been, but we are in a more devastating condition today than we ever have been. Mm-hmm. Do you know what I'm talking about? So how many like billions, if not trillions of miles have been marched in peace, anti-war marches?
0: Mm-hmm.
1: You know, so I'm just trying to like, in my own life these days, for my own peace, is trying to just like make a micro community where we can, you know, we know we all live under capitalism. We all lived under imperialism. We all know that there's limits to that we're not imposing on ourselves, that are being imposed upon us, that we have to work within, but try to have just as peaceful and nice of a life as we can.
0: Mm-hmm.
1: So I don't know if that makes sense, but if any of this makes sense, but it's just so frustrating. It's like, okay, so I've been told for decades now that, oh, and even people like all the time, don't forget your sunscreen. Don't forget your sunscreen. Don't forget your sunscreen. I have my sunscreen. I have my hat and I have my long sleeves. You know, exactly. So when I need them, I'll put them on. So it's just like people, the propaganda, the way that our minds are they're trying to control all of our minds to just speak with one voice. Mm-hmm. I don't know like one person in my immediate life that I do know one person, but that I interact with on a daily basis that hasn't told me to put on fucking sunscreen.
0: Mm-hmm.
1: First of all, I'm 68 years old. You don't have to tell me anything. And secondly, do I even waste my breath explaining to them this thing that we both just talked about, that we both know, that should be obvious that the sun is not our enemy?
0: Mm-hmm.
1: And that's what I think. I think that I'm spending my whole life wasting precious air.
0: I mean, it definitely feels like that way sometimes. Like, and again, it's hard to measure. I feel like we do it though for our own sanity though, at the same time, like as much as sometimes it does feel like we're wasting our breath, and as much as sometimes it does feel like the world is honestly too far gone a lot of the times, it's very easy to fall into that line of thinking, into that nihilism. And I've
1: I
0: done
1: know,
0: it
1: but
0: too.
1: if you can't even get loved ones
0: I know.
1: to not to know that the sun is good for you, and that sunscreen has like an encyclopedia list of chemical ingredients. If you can't even see that, how are we going to stop wars? You know, I don't know. I don't know. I think that I think I've been saying this for years, is just the collapse of the system is going to end the wars. Because it's going to be impossible, and is it unfeasible or infeasible? Not feasible. It's going to be not feasible to even pretend to wage them because of the cost and the effort and whatever. And so we want war to end, but we don't want our entire system to collapse either.
0: Right. Well, it's hard because a lot of these things that we're talking about, like the collapse of the system and things like that, make people uncomfortable. And people
1: Makes
0: don't,
1: me uncomfortable.
0: it makes everyone uncomfortable. That's the thing.
1: I like having electricity. I don't know about anybody else, but I got kind of used to it.
0: Yeah, I would say so at this point. And it's a question of how much of the system is salvageable, how much needs to be taken away, how much needs to be abolished. And these questions, I don't know, like the way the country is right now is just, I see it as a pressure cooker. I don't know exactly what is going to happen, what the explosion will be, but it's gonna be something. I don't know. You know, we're going to talk about the State of the Union in a little bit. Like, I don't know what the end game is for the ruling class. And we've talked about that before, not being sure what their end game is. If it is the annihilation of all life on the planet, if it is the enslavement of all life on the planet, if it's, whatever it may be to Starlink, whether they want to move to another planet after destroying this one, you know, all these different things.
1: Technocratic hellscape. Like we talked about Ready Player One before. And we live in some kind of virtual reality when they've destroyed reality.
0: Right. And that's why you see so many people, again, falling into these diseases of despair. That's why people would rather, I mean, kids are completely consumed by social media, a virtual reality. Adults are completely consumed by social media and porn land and online gaming and gambling and all these different things that, again, we use to escape reality because they've made it so unlivable and so unthinkable to be unlivable in this fucked up system.
1: Yeah, or turn to alcohol
0: Or alcohol or
1: and
0: drugs or
1: opioids and
0: so many different things. I mean, they talk about, or at least Trump talks about, like that opioid overdose deaths are going down, but the use of opioids isn't going down, just the deaths. And the only reason the deaths are going down, the overdose deaths are going down, is because naloxone is now so widely available. There's no other reason. People haven't stopped doing drugs. Fentanyl hasn't stopped being a problem. Opioids haven't stopped being a problem. This diseases of despair in the system that pushes people towards addiction hasn't stopped being a problem. But they want to pat themselves on the back because they created a band-aid solution that at least brings people back to life after they've overdosed.
1: what is naloxone? Is that like the injection they give somebody who overdose?
0: It's another word for Narcan. It's
1: Narcan. That's what I was trying to think of.
0: naloxone and Narcan are the same thing. It reverses opioid overdoses by lowering breathing.
1: Yeah, cops carry it now.
0: Yep, cops carry it. I know I carry it. But that's the thing.
1: Because
0: Like,
1: of your job.
0: yeah, because of my job, because I'm a social worker. just because it's so, again, and being from Pennsylvania, if you go to Kensington, I mean, Jesus Christ, you need 50 vials of Narcan. You need all that different stuff. But especially being in, well, I don't know if I'm considered Appalachia, but being in the region that I'm in.
1: Yeah. You know,
0: that's why, but that's why these overdose deaths are going down, is because of the availability of Narcan. But again, that's not stemming the root causes of the issue. It's not right. A permanent solution. It's not going to actually get to the
1: root. Well, it doesn't stop anybody from taking drugs.
0: Yeah, that either.
1: You know, they get recover from their OD and then they're back on the streets and in the drugs.
0: Mm-hmm.
1: You know, ASAP, as soon as they can. So I'm reading this book because we have covered this opioid crisis. And I'm reading a book called Empire of Pain. And it's about the Sackler family and their quest for their kabillions of dollars. And it's just, I know the opioid crisis is not a small crisis. And I think, like a statistic I heard, is almost every family in this country has a loved one or, you know, a loved one adjacent that has suffered from addiction or suffered as the loved one of somebody with addiction.
0: Mm-hmm.
1: So we all know somebody. I know somebody. I know more than one somebody. And we had a dear friend die. So probably about, well, it was before COVID, so maybe like 6 or 7 years ago, taking so much opioid, she finally took one too many, and her heart just stopped.
0: Mm-hmm.
1: And, you know, she took a hit of ketamine, and her heart just couldn't take it anymore, and it just quit. But anyway, she's not the only one, unfortunately. But it's just, right, like heartbreaking. And so, but to me, the pharma and the opioid situation, did you know that that the Sackler family and Purdue coined opioid, that it wasn't even a word?
0: Oh, I didn't know that.
1: Because they knew that the word opiate had a lot of negative connotations to it, so they changed it to opioid. But it's just like this perfect tableau of what this country is like.
0: Mm-hmm.
1: Is that the OxyContin kept on being approved. They knew that it was causing overdose. They knew it was causing addiction when they said it wasn't going to cause addiction. They right. knew it was causing a massive overdose problem. They knew that it was like a crisis. But nobody did anything to stop it. And
0: right.
1: and to know that there have just been different generations and iterations of the opiates that are still, like you said, to this day, causing overdoses and addiction and crime and assaults and batteries mm-hmm. and whatever.
0: Just a myriad of problems.
1: Yeah, it's unthinkable to think that we live in a nation that cares so little about the people who live here that they think that something that causes cancer needs to be put in our fucking food. I just like can't wrap my goddamn head around this. You know, is that in this society that, you know, miraculously came up with a vaccine in 4 months, can't figure out how to kill weeds without also killing us?
0: Yep.
1: So food is supposed to nourish the body. It's supposed to help us grow. It's supposed to help our cells regenerate. It's supposed to help us be healthy. But they're feeding us shit that's going to kill us. What's the goddamn problem?
0: I know. It's almost like, and again, then you have people, like, it's almost comical, like, to look at, like, the posturing around glyphosate and stuff like that. Like, here's an administration that their whole thing, part of their whole thing, and again, one of their more popular whole things was the Make America Healthy Again initiative, or that tagline, right, in that they, right, wanted to...
1: And it was just a slogan, obviously. Yeah,
0: very clearly just a slogan at this point, but... Yeah. The stuff behind it was quite popular. People, you know, people want to be in charge of their own healthcare decisions. People want to make informed decisions. People are tired of being ripped off by pharmaceutical companies. People are tired of the drugs being tested by the same people who benefit from hiding any sort of adverse reactions, et cetera, et cetera. People are very wary of corporate greed in all of its forms, including and up until pharmaceutical companies. And so that's worse reactions, et cetera, et cetera. People are very wary of corporate greed in all of its forms, including and up until pharmaceutical companies. And so that

0: help us grow and help us be healthy, help us like have physical, emotional, and mental health. You know, it's supposed to be like something that is holistic. And, but obviously it's not. It's something that is like putting the barrel of a gun in your, against your head and trying and playing Russian roulette or something. But that another thing is opiates. It's like, and it's demonizing the sun. It's like,
1: it's all the same agenda.
0: They think pain, they want, they don't think, they wanted us to think that pain was the problem, that it wasn't the symptom.
1: Right.
0: It's not, pain is a symptom.
1: Yep.
0: So if you're having pain, there's something systemically wrong with you. So instead of saying what's causing your pain and how can we cure that, they want to cure the pain. So when they're supposedly curing the pain, which they didn't do at all, they just enhanced it, is what was I saying? So in trying to cure the pain, they're allowing these other underlying deeper issues to go untreated in the body. And so, and oftentimes I was just reading today that we have seen, or they have, people have noticed or studied that communities that have higher levels of toxins have lower immune systems. And so they're the ones that, like, if there's a bug or something going around, most of the people in that community will get it. When people in a community that has less amounts of toxins, they will have it at a smaller rate.
1: Right.
0: So, and that's why, like, this is my problem. Is that war and big pharma and big food and banking and capitalism and imperialism, they're all just symptoms of pain.
1: Yep.
0: That they're the pain. And when we're like slashing at the branches, like Henry David Thoreau said, and not attacking the roots, it's just that nothing can be solved. But the problem I have is that I can't exactly identify the root. And I know different people think the root is different things. But what, I don't even know if we can actually, are supposed to know the root or get to the root. But what is the closest thing to the root is where we can, you know, attack the root instead of slashing at these branches. And I guess that's a deep conversation that we need to be having, because I feel like really like a lot of times our actions are reactions, and we're just like farts blowing around in a wind. So how can we stabilize? I think that a lot of movements and a lot of things we write, a lot of our shows and stuff like that, I think it's a search for stability.
1: Yeah.
0: So I think that, and I wouldn't even know how to even start going about it. You know, we have a redwood tree in our backyard, and it's really big, and it's got deep roots and lots of branches. And, you know, I just try to look at that and try to think in my mind, like, the branches are economic oppression, lack of education, lack of healthy food, lack of health care, you know, lack of clean air, whatever. I'm thinking war, when you get down to closer to the roots, it's like war and poverty and capitalism. Do you know what I'm talking about?

0: about.
1: Oh,
0: So
1: absolutely.
0: it's almost like those pyramids you see. The horror pyramid or whatever is like, I wish it were that easy to identify what's under, not the pyramid, iceberg,
1: Yeah,
0: what's
1: that's
0: under the water. It's easier with those kinds of things to figure out what are the deeper issues. So I feel like, I don't know what I feel like. So what did Trump say?
1: Oh, God.
0: I actually have no idea.
1: So I, funnily enough, took an edible and watched the entire freaking thing from beginning to end. I have no idea how I did it.
0: I
1: Because,
0: know.
1: like,
0: That's
1: truly.
0: heroic. That is heroic.
1: And I was even doing, like, live
0: Dakota took
1: updates.
0: one for the team.
1: Yeah, I really did. All 1 hour and 48 minutes. And I swear at least 48 minutes of that was clapping because it was filled with like the men's US Olympic hockey team was there, although not all of them because some of them didn't want to go. It was the longest State of the Union in history. Have you read anything about anything that was said or anything like that? Or
0: I have not. I just know the only thing I know about it is that he gave a medal to a 100-year-old Korean War veteran or something like that. I
1: Yeah,
0: don't
1: he
0: know.
1: gave out a couple
0: That's all
1: medals.
0: I know.
1: But a lot of, I mean, it was what we expected. Some Republicans are going to absolutely love the speech, and everyone else is going to absolutely hate it. But there were some interesting moments. It was very, I noticed when the president was walking in, there was a representative who was holding up a sign that said, "Black people are not apes." Due to the video that was shared a couple weeks ago, that Trump shared depicting the Obamas as monkeys, and that representative was asked to leave.
0: Because that was Al Green.
1: Al Green from Texas. So that was notable. And as he was ejected from the House chamber, they started chanting USA, USA. All the chanting of USA, USA. Maybe it makes me out of touch, but it just sounds so stupid to me. Like, it just sounds so jingoistic and chauvinistic.
0: That's because it is.
1: And again, I'm not against loving one's country, but that's full on just like, what are you cheering for?
0: Yeah, and it's super simple. I was talking about that movie Paths of Glory, and the general is talking to the colonel, who's played by Kirk Douglas, and he was saying, we're gonna the objective was to take and hold a German stronghold called the Ant Hill. And at the point that they wanted to do it, there was only like 8,000 soldiers on the in the French army that were in that. I think it was called the 701st or something. And so the general was telling the colonel, we got to do it for France, and we got to do it for blah blah blah. And Kirk Douglas is like, if you're going to order me to do this suicide mission, it would be better if you wouldn't like create use the French flag as a cover for your crimes. He didn't say it exactly that way, but that's what the gist of
1: The
0: what he said
1: messaging was.
0: was. Yeah. And so and Kirk Douglas, what they say about patriotism, and the general's like, what? And Kirk Douglas, well, it's the last refuge of scoundrels. And so I think it was Voltaire that said that. So anyway, that's what this chanting of USA, USA, USA. it's their last refuge of scoundrels, because they're scoundrels and they are trying to cover up their crimes with this very thin veneer of patriotism, of America right or wrong. And it's just like, it's really like going backwards.
1: Yeah.
0: It's super going backwards, and it's almost like kindergartners chanting playground slogans.
1: I know.
0: You know? And it's just like, can you be more sophisticated in your analysis of...
1: or to have any analysis at all.
0: Yeah, exactly why we're as fucked as we are right now.
1: Nope.
0: You know, I know. It's the same shit, like, don't forget your sunscreen, but it's also like, well, the Palestinians are trying to murder the Israelis. They try to murder them every day. I'm just starting to tell people, your analysis is too shallow.
1: Mm-hmm.
0: It's too simple. You can't just, like, watch... cable news, it right. doesn't matter what channel you watch, and repeat what they're saying, because their analysis is simple and shallow. And so it's frustrating to be deep in a world that is so shallow. Like, I don't know, I guess I'm just having some existential crisis right now that I'm going through. It's a good thing I have a good sense of humor.
1: Yeah, I mean, but I know, like, you're right, the political posturing, or the polity, if you will, of the United States is so shallow. Again, the reaction to someone saying black people aren't apes is to chant USA and drown them out, which, again, I don't think the Democrats are any less racist than the Republicans, especially in their policies and especially in the implementation of their policies. But what does that say about where we are right now, that that's the reaction, and that person gets ejected from Congress and people cheer and people chant USA? I don't know. It brought a very, very, very bad taste to my mouth.
0: Well, and also, on the other hand, what Al Green did was also very performative. Mm-hmm. It didn't start any kind of valuable dialogue in this country about racism.
1: Right.
0: You know, all it did was, like you said, was put everybody in their, in the polls where they've always been and always will stay, until the analysis and the conversations become deeper. And before, if we're even allowed to have these conversations, yeah. I get shouted down all the time when I try to say something like, maybe drinking 6 Diet Cokes a day is not good for you.
1: I don't know why you have to call me out so personally, Cindy.
0: Well, Dakota, come on. You know they call them, they're calling them refrigerator cigarettes now, right? Or whatever, I'm not going to wear sunscreen, because you're just like the ostracized. You're like the new lepers of society or something. No, I didn't take the vaccine.
1: I know.
0: you start World War III in your household. So anyway, I just think we're not even allowed to try and go deeper. And if we do try to go deeper, it's just you just get shouted down. And it's really hard to have conversations in the atmosphere that we're having now. So then my situation, we're very lucky on She Lily.
1: Mm-hmm.
0: I think I really miss it when we're not able to do it, but I think we're lucky because we're able to discuss these things in a non-hurried manner, and that we have people who will listen to us and not try to, and they can't shout us down because it's recorded.
1: Right.
0: So, but there, and any kind of response we've gotten, even if they disagree, has like 99% been something that we could you know, it's like meat that we can dig into instead of being fluff. So that's the kind of thing that we need, but we're so small, mm-hmm. you know, so it, and then to elect somebody like Donald Trump, that is the embodiment of not being able to have respectful discussions with anybody.
1: I know.
0: People who love him or people that hate him, that we can't go deeper into why are you sloganeering Black Lives Matter? That's just a slogan. That didn't address any kind of institutional or systemic racism or inequality. Nothing was addressed that way. Or why are you chanting USA, USA, USA? What's being addressed? Right. Both of you just sound like idiots.
1: And that's the thing, too. Like, the presence, like, the phenomenon of Trump itself, and I'm not saying I agree with it or disagree with it with this statement, but the phenomenon of Trump, the phenomenon of MAGA has been so bad for discussion, for debate, for... And again, it's from both sides, because again, right. You can't say that he did something right without being absolutely crucified by one side, and you can't say that he did something wrong without being absolutely crucified by the other side. There's right. No critical thinking. It's all either you love him or you hate him. Either you can't talk about policy. You have to talk about the personality. You can't talk about the state of the country. You have to talk about what Trump is saying. And it dumbs down and it completely changes the way debate and the way discussion happens around critical issues in this country. And again, it's impossible, again, to talk to either those with Trump derangement syndrome and those with Trump admiration syndrome, if you will.
0: Yeah, Trump adoration syndrome. Both phenomena are incomprehensible to me. So what did Al Green's sign address?
1: Right.
0: In the long run, I would think that no matter how racist we are, I would think that at least 99% of Americans would agree that Black people aren't apes.
1: I would hope so.
0: You know, and yeah, because it's just a factual statement, right? Duh. Mm-hmm. And so I don't know. So it doesn't cause any reflection. It doesn't cause any thing that's going to help. So neither Trump sharing that didn't help. Al Green, you know, bringing that sign didn't help anything. It's just grandstanding, and it's just, you know, street theater. He might as well join Code Pink. Mm-hmm. And so... So, yeah. And so what else did Trump say anything, or was
1: he didn't say anything about the signs antics. Or anything like
0: was
1: that?
0: Was it antics? No, did his State of the Union have any thing of substance, or was it just all antics?
1: I mean, it was a lot of antics and a lot of lies, which again, doesn't set him apart from other US presidents or anything like that. But there were some things that he said that were just like, I scratched my head. He said that there were zero illegal entries into the United States in recent months, which just can't be true. Of course, it's zero because those are those that you know about.
0: Right.
1: Like, it just doesn't make any sense. There was one moment that I was like, wow, he really turned it on them. Like, and he really did. He said, I invite everyone in this chamber to stand if you agree with the following statement. Stand and applaud if you agree with the following statement. The first duty of the American government is to protect American citizens, not illegal aliens. And all the Republicans stood up and none of the Democrats stood up. And that became this big moment, and I'm sure it will become a big moment in the midterm campaigns.
0: Yeah. I think I did see something about that was a defining battle cry for the midterms.
1: Yeah, he really... And again, I was like, when he did that, I was like, oh, none of the Democrats should have showed up. It would have made a lot more sense for them just not to show up, because a lot of them didn't. I think there was 70-some that didn't attend. They just boycotted it or whatever. And it seems like they were kind of proven right because he set this trap for them.
0: Right, right. And it's not like a freaking, it's not a requirement. You don't have to go.
1: Right, exactly.
0: You know, it's not mandatory.
1: And
0: it's
1: a lot
0: just another way to be seen.
1: Yeah, you know? Exactly. It's another way to feed egos. It's another way
0: to be. That's going to really fuck Democrats up in the midterm. That's for sure. Because, like, I'm sorry, but, and I don't care. I'm not going to vote for any of them.
1: Right.
0: But, you know, every person in that, and I'm just speaking intellectually, every person in that chamber took an oath to the U.S. Constitution, and they nominally are supposed to represent the citizens of their districts. So I'm really, once again, Trump pulls some brilliant shit out of his ass.
1: No, he does. And again, especially because he knows how unpopular he is right now.
0: 100% of those people should have stood up. And I don't think anybody would have condemned them for standing up.
1: Right.
0: Because that's just their basic fucking job description.
1: Yeah.
0: Basic fucking job description. That's all. You know, it'd be like, only half of the people in a McDonald's standing up if they were asked, you know, how many of you, I don't know, even though I can't make the analogy of a workplace, but how many of you love French fries? All of them should stand up because that's their job. But it's a dumb analogy. I can't think of a better analogy. But, you know, to just like, even give lip service to their job description. It was really dumb for them not to stand up, but it was really smart for Trump to make that
1: that statement and that rally.
0: Oh, hell yeah. That was super smart.
1: And it was it was a trap because again, like they because again, the wording of it and everything like that. Like, obviously, I would think that most of them would agree with the statement. Although you never know. I don't know. But they don't want to applaud Trump. They don't want to stand up. They don't want to be seen as playing. You know, all these different things. But he.
0: I know, but to me, it should have been seen as supporting
1: people,
0: their constituents, not supporting Trump. Because
1: right.
0: Now the Republicans look like they care more about the people of the United States than the Democrats do.
1: Yep.
0: Yeah. So, yeah, I'm in awe.
1: So that moment was very defining. And when it happened probably like halfway through the speech, I was like, oh, like that's going to be replayed. That's going to, like, I checked Twitter instantly to see the reactions, like, I knew that was going to be like a defining moment of the speech.
0: Well, he's got some smart advisors, that's for sure. Because, like you said, his administration and Republicans have become very unpopular, especially around the Epstein situation. So, yeah, that kind of brought everything MAGA back into focus too.
1: Yeah, and that's exactly what it did. And again, like the rest of the speech, he said inflation is plummeting, incomes are rising fast. Like he completely dismissed all the other things that people are worried about, all the other things that are affecting working families, all the other things that people care about. So as a whole, the speech was a big bag of bullshit and more of the same, but there were moments where he was really able to stick it to the Democrats and really able to rally his own base around those things. But yeah, it'll be people's memories are very short in this country, as we all know. Will people remember Epstein, or will people remember this moment where the Democrats stood when they should have standed, or when they sat when they should have stood?
0: Yeah. Well, they're dumb.
1: Yeah. And then he also talked a lot about Iran. He said, "I will never allow the world's number one sponsor of terror to have nuclear weapons," which, if that is true, he should immediately abolish the United States' nuclear arsenal.
0: Right.
1: In the same breath, he said, "We have obliterated Iran's nuclear program." But then at the same time, him and Israel are trying to convince us that they're a week away, a day away, a minute away from, being in possession of the bomb, despite the fact that he's also saying that his very, very successful operation last year obliterated Iran's nuclear program, etc. But a lot of lies about the economy in general. I do think, like, as much as people are feel a certain type of way about immigration and X, Y, and Z, I do think it ultimately comes back to the bread and butter issues, and people will vote on in November. People will vote however they're doing at that moment. That's how they'll vote. Whether they're doing better than 2 years prior or worse than 2 years prior. And but he's taking a page from Biden's book and just ignoring the problem. Inflation is plummeting, incomes are rising fast. We have the greatest economy we've ever had. Our nation is back, bigger, better, richer, and stronger than ever before. When people don't feel that way, people don't feel that way at all.
0: That's a problem I've always had with Trump. He always speaks in absolutes and superlatives, like saying there's been zero illegal
1: I know,
0: crossings.
1: like, stupid.
0: Come on, at least say 100.
1: Yeah, at least one. Jesus.
0: You don't have to say something that's so obviously ridiculous.
1: And not true, yeah.
0: Yeah, and not true for sure.
1: And then the Democrat, I didn't watch, maybe this is my fault, but I didn't feel a need or have a want to watch the Democratic
0: You
1: response.
0: probably didn't take enough edibles.
1: Yeah, I was not intoxicated enough.
0: Yeah.
1: But they chose the governor of Virginia to give the Democratic response, Abigail Spanberger. And then in Spanish, California Senator Alex Padilla delivered his response.
0: Oh, yeah. Dumbass.
1: And then there was another response from Summer Lee, a representative from Pennsylvania, who's considered like a progressive. She delivered the Working Families Party response to the State of the Union, which I didn't watch. But again, probably that's the thing. A lot of the things there was bipartisan support for. When he was talking about Iran and obliterating Iran, everyone was completely in favor of that. Everyone, all the Democrats thought it was fabulous. So there were bipartisan moments, of course, when it comes to screwing American workers, when it comes to more wars abroad, when it comes to, betraying the promise that he was elected on to stop wars and things like that. But, oh,
0: Yeah, he should ask. He should ask. Stand up if you support more. Bloody carnage and killing fields, and they'd all
1: oh, yeah.
0: stand up.
1: And then another moment that was worth noting was Ilhan Omar and Rashida Tlaib both heckled the president, as well as Representative Sarah McBride and Representative Norma Torres. So four Democrats were named as hecklers and were
0: Well,
1: yelling.
0: good for them. That
1: Yeah.
0: helped things. That helped things a lot. Just as much as Trump's speech helped things, their heckling helped things too. I feel a lot better. So apparently, Hillary Clinton's testifying about Epstein at Congress,
1: Oh.
0: and she said she doesn't recall ever meeting Epstein. So she's obviously perjuring herself, and we'll
1: Yeah, Jesus.
0: definitely have something to talk about next week. That's for sure.
1: Absolutely. He also, just to for final,
0: Okay, but go ahead.
1: he mentioned Venezuela. He named Nicolas Maduro, and he said, but he did also name Delcy Rodriguez, and he said, "We are now, we are now good partners and friends with Venezuela and their new president, Delcy Rodriguez." So weird posturing about Venezuela. They invited that he gave like a presidential medal to one of the operators or one of the flyers of a helicopter during that operation.
0: Yeah, I did see that too. But you sent me something where Delcy Rodriguez said it's hard for her to sit with the same people who murdered her father.
1: Yeah. Because she had a meet. I think it was with the leader of the CIA or something like that.
0: Mm-hmm.
1: And she said, I did it for Venezuela. I did it to keep us safe. I did it for all this, but it was very difficult to sit across and have to have mm-hmm. dialogue with those that murdered my father. Because her father, for our listeners who don't know, was Jorge Rodriguez. He was a member of the Socialist League in Venezuela. He was a socialist activist who was murdered and tortured by Venezuela's security forces with the help of the CIA. So that I thought was interesting, and I've met Delcy on numerous occasions, and I do think that she's operating with a sword and a gun above her head, and it's such a difficult situation. I think
0: I wouldn't want to be in her shoes. That's for sure.
1: Not at all. I mean, and that's why I'm seeing. I don't want.
0: But I would be in her shoes.
1: Yeah, exactly.
0: If it were necessary and if it would help, I would be in her shoes. But I just don't want to be in her shoes.
1: Yeah, because it's a very difficult situation, and although I do have confidence in her, and I do have confidence in the communes of Venezuela. I don't know how we switched here. Oh, because Trump mentioned it during the speech.
0: Yeah.
1: But yeah, that was the speech. It was rowdy, to say the least.
0: Oh, how fun. We're turning definitely into an idiocracy.
1: Oh, yeah.
0: That's for sure. Pretty soon there's going to be the State of the Union's going to have a corporate sponsor, and mm-hmm. their logo will be in neon lights or light bulbs behind the president and the speaker of the house.
1: Mm-hmm.
0: They used to do something really funny on Saturday Night Live. I just remembered it. I think it was when Jimmy Carter was president and Dan Aykroyd would play Jimmy Carter. And then I think like John Belushi would play Tip O'Neill, I think, who was speaker of the house. And somebody else would play one of the vice president. Who was the vice president? Jimmy Carter was Mondale, right?
1: Yeah, Mondale.
0: So somebody else would play. Yeah, but while the president was giving the speech, the people behind him, they'd be like playing paper, rock, scissors. They'd be mm-hmm. like throwing paper airplanes at each other or like smacking each other in the back of the head, and every time like Jimmy Carter would turn, they'd pretend like they were really serious and paying attention to what he mm-hmm. was saying. So I mean, it's just a joke. The whole thing is just like a joke, and guess what? Yep. The joke's on us.
1: Yeah, we're the ones that suffer.
0: So yeah, definitely. Yep. They're laughing at us. And a lot of people in our situations just eat it up like it's, you know, something good, something life-sustaining, when it's not. It's draining. It's
1: inflammatory. It's
0: literally killing us. And I just am like, it's going to take me a while to process that this one lady, Peggy, calls Kennedy Bob the Bamboozler.
1: Mm-hmm.
0: You know, thinks that because glyphosate is so essential to, agriculture, that they can't really do anything about it. So, yeah, so COVID vaccines are essential to Pfizer. Opiates, I won't call them opioids anymore now that I know that the Sacklers made that word up. Opiates mm-hmm. are essential to also big pharma profits, and additives to food and junk food, also essential to big food profits, and vaccines and stuff are essential to medical industrial complex profits.
1: Mm-hmm.
0: So it's just like we can't ever think that unless we become like me, the laughing stock of, you know, my community, become like me, then, you know, and we just believe everything they say and do everything they say, we're fucked.
1: Yeah.
0: So, and even like me trying to avoid all that stuff, you know, you can't avoid it, but you can, you know, try to do your best to not intentionally ingest any of that crap,
1: mm-hmm.
0: you know, mentally, intellectually, or physically. You try to like strengthen yourself against all that stuff, but it's still going to come in because it's a system, and living in that system, you can't really like completely avoid it. But so anyway, people are just so propagandized and so
1: comfortable being propagandized.
0: Yeah, they're comfortable with it. So anyway, that was interesting. I would not have been able to watch that without some kind of edible thing either.
1: Yeah. So, no, I wouldn't have been able to either.
0: Yeah.
1: But
0: I mean, I was planning to read about it, but I didn't even feel strong enough to do that, actually.
1: No, totally fair. It's oppressive. You know? It's inflammatory to do so.
0: Well, unless we had like a watch party or something where we could all just ridicule it the whole time and have fun.
1: Which we should do at some
0: point. While it's happening. Yeah, let's plan it for the next, because Trump, you know, everything going the way it's going should still be president next year.
1: Yeah.
0: But it doesn't really matter. The Republicans, like, remember our gal Margie would mm-hmm. always would yell liar out at Biden every time she saw he told a lie. She'd go, liar! Or when she wanted him to say the name of that girl.
1: Unfortunately,
0: who was raped and murdered by the undocumented person. Say her name!
1: Mm-hmm.
0: You know, so, I mean, we're in for fun if we just let it be fun.
1: Exactly.
0: And make the joke on them, not us.
1: Yeah, exactly.
0: Okay, we have a date. With or without edibles, we have a date.
1: Okay. Works for me. Works for me. All right, are we good to wrap up?
0: I think so.
1: Alrighty, once again.
0: I have something I want to talk to you off recording, though.
1: Okay, that works.
0: Okay.
1: Once again, this
0: maybe I'll fill everybody else in, but not yet.
1: Alrighty. Once again, don't forget the four S's. Don't forget to subscribe. Don't forget to squeeze the like heart. Don't forget to send in your thoughts. And don't forget to share on social media. And once again, you've been joined by myself, Dakota Lilly, as well as Cindy Sheehan for She Lilly. We love and appreciate each and every last one of you. And we will talk to you next week.
0: Love you. Peace out.
1: Peace out for now.
0: Thank you.

0: All right, what's up? I'm gonna check some buttons here. Okay. Welcome to our Tuesday show. We got a lot on the list here. Thank you for hanging out. How's it looking? How's it sounding? I see you, Jim, in the chat room. Thank you so much for being here. And let's see, am I catching up? Okay. Yeah, I'm standing up because Tara Jr. was just sleeping over there. I didn't want to wake him up, but now he bounced. So, but it doesn't matter. That's why I'm wondering if the microphone is okay. I need to get a new arm over here, a new mic arm. It's very squeaky, as you can hear. Okay, and I need a new camera. The camera keeps bugging out. Need a haircut. I need a lot of things. Welcome, welcome, welcome. And I do need, I don't know. What else do I need? Well, I don't want to wish. But, you know, wish in one hand and shit in another, as the saying goes. See which one gets fold up. But I wish I lived in a sane society. So, but we do. Half of us are sane when we're here. So thank you for being a supporter. So if you can, check out my Patreon, and please subscribe and all that. Keep the liberal media going and growing. 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And also Charlie's APS Radio and APS Radio News. Charlie is a great supporter of the show, goes back a long time. So check it out. Check out, if you're listening, feel like listening to classic rock and oldies, check out APS Radio. Okay, where do we begin? I'm irritated by, so I put some cream on it? No, my psyche is very irritated about what we're witnessing. I'm a little nervous, I have to say. It's hard to live in this country because my nerves are shot. I don't know about you, because I am, even though I'm hopeful for the midterms, we have less than 6 months now. Not even, what is it? What is June, July, August, September, October? No. Yeah. And we have less than 6 months to save this country. And the Republicans are up to their dirty tricks. That's all they have. So last week, or I don't remember exactly which show, we were talking about Tina Peters. She was let out of jail by Democratic Governor Jared Polis. We were talking about her because she wasn't quite out yet the last time we touched base with Tina Peters. Well, you won't be surprised to hear that she's already back to her dirty tricks, her old, filthy, lying, dirty tricks. Now, I always thought that when when you commute someone's sentence or pardon them, being repentant was part of the process, that you learned your lesson, you were sorry, but that's not Republicans, you see. Being Republican means never saying sorry, never learning anything, never ever changing, and it's exhausting dealing with them because it doesn't matter how many times you correct their lies, they will never let go of their lies. In fact, right before I came on air, I was looking at my Facebook page, at the TaraBuster Facebook page, and if you're on Facebook, please join it. And someone posted a video about E. Jean Carroll, and someone responded, you know, I was just perusing the comments to see what people were saying, and one of the Trumpanzees said, well, how would you feel if you were wrongly accused, okay, defending traitor Trump? So, you see, it doesn't matter how many times a jury finds traitor Trump guilty of his crimes. He's a sexual predator. It doesn't matter how many women accuse him credibly, right? It doesn't matter how many times we point out the facts. The do-your-own-research crowd will never absorb anything that doesn't fit in their cultish worldview. That is the truth. They will never change. They will never open their... I mean, if you haven't opened your eyes yet, I wonder, what's it going to take at this point? So it's like, it's almost pointless to waste air correcting them. It doesn't matter how many times you correct them or show them the truth. They have been so thoroughly propagandized that they believe a con man, a lifelong con man. All you got to do is look at what he is his entire life. But they won't. They refuse to do it. Why? Okay? I'll tell you why. Because they're racist. That's what it is. He's as racist and ugly as they are on the inside. Well, he's inside and out. But he says, yeah, and that's it. That's all. That's their payoff. That's what they get in return. They're not getting anything else. They get the professional victimitis, get stoked. They get to be a dick to everybody, as they always wanted to be. You see, because as the world evolves, they can't keep up. It's pathological with them. They can't keep up as the world keeps evolving without them, and so that's why they they throw tantrums and they dig in their heels. So some people just don't have, I guess, the personality to want to change. It takes work to change. But yeah, that what do they get out of it? That's what they get out of it. That's why whenever we see Trumpanzees, they have their meltdowns. You know, it used to be worse during the pandemic. We would watch all those videos of Trumpanzees on a plane or in Target having a conniption about having to wear a mask, tipping over the mask displays. Remember that? Always flipping out like they're victims, but they're still at it. They, whenever you just go online, go on YouTube and watch these maggot shorts. The where they're never nice people, and would be very surprising to me if they made a bunch of shorts. It might actually get some traction. I would love to see it where there are Trumpanzees behaving like human beings. You know, decent human beings, instead of screaming at people, and then they'll end their tirades with "Trump is your president," like that's the mic drop. They think that it's really not. It reveals who they are, that they voted for traitor Trump because he's just as ugly as they are, and you know, chew on that. We voted for normal people because we expect services and we expect our tax dollars to go to functioning democracy and government. I don't know what they get out of it. So, all right, let's get into Tina Peters. Where is she? Tina. Little Tina. She went off of... So, and that's why this is Tina Peters. I mean, this is Jared Polis. He wrote on his Substack, and he has it pinned to the top of his Substack, his excuse why he let Tina Peters off the hook. But let's first check in with Tina. She ran immediately to Steve Bannon's podcast. Oh, that's another thing. So, wait a second. Where is this? Here we are. You know what? I'll play this. This is the CNN clip about it because it has it cut down so we don't have to listen to the whole Steve Bannon clip.
1: County, Colorado clerk. She was convicted in 2024 of state felonies for conspiring with fellow election deniers to allow them to breach her county's voting systems. This took place in 2021, long after the election was over, but presumably was in hopes of, quote-unquote, proving Donald Trump's baseless 2020 voter fraud claims. The governor's decision is deeply unpopular with Colorado's Democrats.
0: Deeply.
1: The state party censured him, and Peters is, shall we say, unrepentant, judging by her appearance today on Steve Bannon's
0: There you go.
1: War Room show. Take a listen.
2: I know that the Democrats are going to cheat.
0: How dare you?
2: And no one's really addressing the problem that the basic that I spent my time in prison as retribution for, and that was exposing the election machines.
0: No, you didn't.
1: Wow, a lot of untruthful.
0: Incredible.
1: Joining us now is Colorado's Democratic Secretary of State Jenna Griswold. Please address the claims that Ms. Peters makes in that clip that we just heard about Colorado's voting machines flipping votes and the rest.
3: Absolutely false.
0: Exactly.
3: And I think the fact of it is she gets out, immediately goes on Bannon's show, and continues to push out the lies and falsehoods she's been pushing for years. And make no mistake, these lies have been used to fuel conspiracies, but also fuel the threat environment. And Jake, I also think that her comments shows she has absolutely no remorse. Granting clemency to her was a grave injustice to Colorado, our democracy, and election workers all across this country. It was a bad idea. And I am hoping for the best, but Tina Peters shows herself time and time again. She has no remorse. And if I would guess, she would do her actions again.
1: So,
0: of course she will.
1: She's the election denial movement, and you believe that her release, her commutation, will embolden that movement.
0: You believe? You think?
1: So what now do you think?
3: Well, we keep on doing what we're doing. Colorado is one of the strongest states for elections in the entire country. That will not change because Tina Peters has been released. We have multi-layers of election security. I've led bill after bill with our legislature, increasing our security posture, including, by the way, having a bill put into law after Tina Peters breached her system to make it absolutely crystal clear it's a felony to breach systems.
0: Incredible.
3: But the threat environment continues to be very high. We've seen high turnover of county clerks, in a large part because of the threat environment. The people who are in these positions now, they know what is coming. They're true patriots, and we're going to guarantee a great election for every Republican, Democrat, and unaffiliated voter in this state.
0: All right. Let's hope, because you see how everything is opposite day. Every day is opposite day. Every statement, every confession is a projection, right? Or what is it? I don't remember how we say it now. Every confession is a projection. Yeah. Okay. Somebody remind me. So she's not a martyr. Let's look at what Jared Polis says, what his excuses are. One of the best parts of, I'm not going to read the whole thing, it's really long. One of the best parts of public service has never been the speeches, the votes, or the headlines. It's the deep conversations. When I first ran for governor, I held more than 200 house parties across Colorado, around kitchen tables and in living rooms. People told me about their jobs, their businesses, their kids, their fears, their hopes. Some agreed with me, many didn't. But I always left those conversations smarter than when I arrived. I remember one house party in Pueblo where a voter spent nearly 20 minutes explaining why he disagreed with me on almost everything. We ended up talking about Lake Pueblo, blah, blah, blah, and Pueblo, I can't say that word, for another 20 minutes. I don't remember who won the argument, but I remember leaving with a better understanding of why he believed what he believed. Who cares? You just let an insurrectionist out of prison. Sadly, those conversations have become harder to have. You know why, Jared? Because of what we're dealing with. Because of the people like Tina Peters and the Trumpanzee I talked about at the beginning of the show, who proclaimed Trump being wrongly accused by E. Jean Carroll. This is what you want to do with your life as a woman. You want to come out and say, Trump raped me in Bergdorf Goodman's dressing room. Because you know how rich and famous sexual abuse survivors are, right? That's how you get. That's how you make your bones. This woman is was and is an accomplished writer in her own right. She doesn't need to come out and say that Trump assaulted her. Why would she? In fact, she kept it quiet for so many years because she was afraid of the retribution. So, but she came out when traitor Trump was a hair's breadth away from the presidency, figuring that the American people, just like the other, another American hero, Christine Blasey Ford, came forward about sexual predator Brett Kavanaugh, thinking that the American people should know these facts about the people that they're going to put in powerful positions over our lives, that we need to know the character of these people. But to Republicans, having character is a detriment now. So just like that guy said, wrongly accused. The American people, our jury system is one of the freedoms that patriots fought, bled, and died to entrust to us. And Republicans have so sullied it, right? It's a Democrat judge. It's an Obama judge. It doesn't matter. And then they even say it when they're reporting about whatever case, this judge was even appointed by traitor Trump. As if it should matter. It shouldn't matter. It shouldn't matter. So, sadly, those conversations have become harder to have, Jared. Not because of liberals. Not because of people who can accept the facts. It's because of people like Tina Peters. It doesn't matter how many times she's shown the error of her ways. It doesn't matter. She's a grifter. She's getting her fame on these right-wing, Russian-funded podcasts, like Steve Bannon. Steve Bannon spends his life going around the globe making the world unsafe for democracy. That's what he is. When he says that his project is to deconstruct the administrative state, he's meaning dismantling the pro-public interest institutions that modern democracies rely on. This is how you have a modern functioning democracy. You have to have the administrative state. Otherwise, what do you have except the United States of serfs and lords? And that's what he wants. And he's a grifter, just like Tina Peters is a grifter, just like that asshole on my Facebook comment is a grifter. Or, no, he's probably a dupe. He's more of a dupe. But to give me a break here. We can't have these conversations anymore. We just have to listen to each other. Well, why don't the Trumpanzees listen to reality for once in a blue moon, right? Once in my lifetime, it would be nice if they accept reality. A jury saw evidence in E. Jean Carroll and in Tina Peters' case, in every case where traitor Trump is adjudicated a rapist, a felon, and in Tina Peters' case, and an insurrectionist, election-denying traitor, the jury sees the evidence and deemed Tina Peters, in this case, guilty. So, we can't have these. Isn't it sad? Let's just listen to each other. Well, I've been listening to the Trumpanzees for how many years now? Over 10 years since that traitor came down the escalator, that racist and fascist dividing America and poisoning our body politic. Ever since then, I've been listening to them, and all I hear is a bunch of bullshit. A bunch of lies, a bunch of distractions, a bunch of hate. And every time they get control of the mechanisms of power, they drag us down, they tear us apart. Please, stop me when I'm wrong. Give me a break. Jared Polis, this is why I'm glad they

those conversations have been harder to have, like some Pollyanna. This is another example of Democrats confronting insurrection with a strongly worded letter, right? A strongly worded email, not even that strong. Oh, life is happening in sound bites. This is what he writes. Social media posts, television segments designed to generate outrage. Well, Tina Peters is ground zero for that. Jared, you child, you juvenile. I mean, naive is, I guess would be generous. Worse if this is deliberate. I can't imagine someone being so stupid. That's one reason I'm starting my Substack. We have to spend more time talking past, we spend more time talking past one another than talking with one another. And that's why you set an insurrectionist free, an unrepentant insurrectionist free, so she can fly like a bat out of the belfry, like a flying monkey, straight to Steve Bannon's podcast, another insurrectionist traitor, another unrepentant con man who grifts his own maggots, right? And runs all over the globe with fascists. They're fascists. They're white supremacists. They're Nazis. Look at, what's his name? Dan Bongino, right? He just ran to, he went across somewhere, I don't know, he's in Europe somewhere, at some far, far, far right neo-Nazi convention. He's their keynote speaker. He released a photo of himself giving the Nazi salute. No, but let's not talk past each other anymore. We don't listen to each other. We don't listen to the fascists enough. We don't listen to the hate speech enough. We don't listen to the lies enough. We don't listen to Tina Peters' lies and her cuckoo delusions. Even though she was proven wrong, she went to court, she saw the evidence. How many times do you have to be shown the truth before you need to be institutionalized? So Jared Polis continues, Earlier this month, I granted clemency to Tina Peters, reducing her sentence from 8 3/4 years to 4 3/8 years with a corresponding parole date of June 1st, 2026. The reaction, positive and negative. Well, you got the positive reactions from the Nazis, okay? When Nazis are happy, when insurrectionists are celebrating, you're on the wrong side of history. As FDR said, judge me by my enemies. Conversely, judge me by my friends. You want to know somebody? Look at their friend. That's the other thing about Trump. I always say to people, like, oh, you're a fiscal Republican. Oh, yeah, you voted in concert with the American Nazi Party and the KKK. So that's a fiscal. Fiscal, you're in good company, right? Should be ashamed. These people should be ashamed. But then again, if they had any shame, you know. The legal question regarding her unusually long sentence, that's not for you to adjudicate, Governor, and it's not unusually long because she's unrepentant. Unrepentant. She should serve every minute of her sentence. Not because I agree with her claims about elections, I don't, and I certainly not because I ever considered pardoning her. I never did. I was straightforward. It was a straightforward decision. Reviewing the facts, reading the appeals decision, I concluded her sentence was simply too long for trying to overthrow the election, for stealing the votes of the people that you pretend to represent, and continuing to be completely unrepentant about it. Yeah, just let him out, right? Let Ted Bundy out.
He says he's innocent.

0: let Carla, well, what's that, Carla Homolka, the Canadian serial killer. She was she got the unrepentant, right? But she's out. Hey, let her out. Let them all out. Let them out. Jesus Christ. Tina Peters committed real crime. She violated the public trust. She broke the law. Her actions imposed real costs on Mesa County. And she continues to be unrepentant. I don't understand. You know, Traitor Trump, during this, our shameful 250th anniversary, it's shameful because of what he's doing to it, turning into a white trash jamboree. I don't know. This is the face we're giving the world, two men beating the shit out of each other on the White House lawn that he's destroyed next to the rubble of the East Wing. The whole image is disgusting. So, I don't know. She deserved to spend time in prison. Those actions were illegal. They were reckless. They warranted. None of it was ever in question. So leave it alone. I don't understand. I didn't finish my thought. Was that the Traitor Trump? I don't know if he still plans on pardoning 250 people on the anniversary of our birth, of America's founding. Is that the best you can do to celebrate 250 pardons of criminals, of unrepentant criminals? You know they're all going to be fascist right-wingers, insurrectionists in some form. It's right out of a horror movie. So, yeah, her offense was not her belief. What does it say? The court articulated the issue better than I could. Her offense was not her belief, however misguided the trial court deemed it to be. In the existence of such election fraud, it was her deceitful actions, her attempt to gather evidence of such fraud, just as her purported beliefs underlying her motive for her actions were not relevant to her defense. The trial court should not have considered those beliefs relevant when imposing sentence. I believe the court got it exactly right. It's not the beliefs. It's what she did to the community and the fact that she continues to be completely unapologetic about it. And is still... I'm sorry. There's no, I see the error of my ways. You let a cancer back into the body politic. You let somebody into the body politic that sickens us. So, yeah, unreal. And here, I don't know. How? You know, we do what we can. We do the best we can as Americans, trying to fight this fascist coup. And then we get Democrats like Jared Polis, who, and another thing he did, what she did, here's what she did, in case people don't remember. As the elected Mesa County clerk, the person literally in charge of protecting elections, Peters stole the identity of a local man named Gerald Wood and used it to give a badge to Conan Hayes, a Californian supposed data expert. It's all bullshit. And who was tied to Mike Lindell's bullshit world, his podcast, his whole universe of liars. She granted him access. Stolen identity, granting this kook access to secure into the voting equipment. So she was given a public charge of trust and completely violated it beyond comprehension. She let him copy the hard drive and sit it on a secure server update. A sensitive, secured, and confidential process, as it said. But, you know, according to Tina Peters, F it. They found nothing, of course. The stolen machines, the passwords, the hard drive images, ended up posted online and then got paraded around. around in Lindell's, what he called the cyber symposium, she compromised the very system that she swore an oath to protect. Like they all, you know, they take oaths. Trader Trump took an oath to the Constitution that he completely violates every single day. She was the first elected official in the county convicted for trying to overturn the 2020 election. And, yeah, here we are. The prosecutor nailed it. The defendant was a fox guarding the hen house. It was her job to protect the election equipment, and she turned on it and used her power for her own advantage. And all the while, she was going on all of these Russian-funded podcasts, all of these traitors podcasts, spreading this anti-American, anti-democracy, all these lies. The judge didn't mince words. We've played the clip before. He said, "You are no hero. You're a charlatan who used and is still using your prior position in office to peddle a snake oil that's been proven to be junk time and time again. I'm convinced you'd do it all over again if you could. You are as defiant a defendant as this court has ever seen." And Jared Polis let her loose, and she proved the judge right. Judge Barrett is 100% right, because now she's out there spreading her poison right before the midterms. So thanks, Jared, for making it harder for Americans to be free, to have a constitutionally limited democratic republic, to pick our representatives, to have a country that functions for all, because you just let out another poison in the body politic to spread hate, lies, and destroy democracy. Because this isn't over. This is an ongoing coup. The traitor is in the White House, and it all stems from there. Oh, God. Okay. This is just absolutely naive. I see my friggin' camera glitching out again. You see what I'm saying? I gotta get a new camera. I hope it doesn't bug out. That's why. Please become a patron. Patreon.com/Tara Devlin. All that. Thank you, patrons. Thank you, everybody, for keeping the show going and growing. Okay, let's see. Where to now? Free speech. I'm just reading some of the things that he's saying. He says, oh, my God, it's so infuriating. It's so naive. If it's naive, you know, it's one thing. But if it's more sinister, I wonder. Because Polis, he's not, whatever, he's got to go. He's got to go. So, okay, yeah. Where is it? Here's it. I just saw this earlier. Oh, damn it. This is stupid. What do you call it? Subscription. Fuck it. No, we'll do this another day. No, he just vetoed a law that was passed in his state about lobbying. He used his veto power to overturn it, saying it would be mean. It would be mean to future governors if they couldn't, pal around with rich lobbyists who buy them shit. So, yeah, get money out of politics. But that's Jared Polis. With friends like that, who needs enemies? He sounds like a Republican to me. I don't know about you. But, okay, next on the list I have, where is it? So, I don't know. It was weird. I went to, just doing the prep for the show today. I went online, and I don't know why they posted this. The Republicans posted another thing about the Great American Healthcare Plan. This was just posted an hour ago. Finally, a president that prioritizes people over big insurance companies. And if you believe that, I'll introduce you to Tina Peters. You'd get along good. The great health care plan holds big insurance companies accountable while fighting for Americans. And then you go here, and it goes to this fucking face. Let's see how long we could stand. We won't listen to the whole thing, but because it's 5 minutes long.
1: We're calling it the Great Healthcare Plan. Instead of putting the needs of big corporations and special interests first, our plan finally puts you first.
0: And
1: puts more money in your pocket. The government is going to pay the money.
0: No, bitch.
1: To you.
0: Oh,
1: it
0: bitch.
1: Goes to you.
0: Okay.
1: The money
0: you,
1: and buy your own healthcare. Nobody's ever heard of that before.
0: Nobody's ever heard of it. We've heard of it, and it sucks.
1: Companies lose, and the people.
0: No, you dumb, dumb.
1: This proposal locks in
0: it's horrible.
1: Discounts on prescription drugs.
0: No,
1: the administration is achieving through our most favored nation.
0: No, bitch.
1: Pricing agreement. Now, when you hear about that, it's 40 years they've been trying to do.
0: Oh yes, you couldn't do only you, only you. How
1: to approve it?
0: Only you, the most corrupt con man, serial bankrupt, rapist, adjudicated rapist,
1: and for the most part,
0: convicted felon. Yeah, sure. Nobody tried. Nobody tried. Okay, fuck. You see what I'm saying? This is why I walk around with a knot in my stomach. So I went to the White House. Whatever the hell they call it, you know, Great American Healthcare Plan. Just put great in front of everything and call it a day. Doesn't have to be great. I mean, what's great? Isn't that a subjective thing? Great. It's great. Like nobody's ever seen. No one ever did it. No one could do it. Nobody even tried. I'm the only one who did it. I'm the only one that's great. I'm the only one. I'm the best. I'm the greatest. I'm, you know, shut the fuck up. You filthy, filthy con man. We know who you are. We see you. So here's the Great American Healthcare Plan. I was like, okay, let's go through some of it. Because you know when Republicans do anything or they pass policy, the American people are going to get screwed. What the plan actually says, the page makes promises, it codifies most favored, this is what we just heard the trader say, most favored nation drug deals, move more prescription drugs over the counter, stop sending big insurance companies billions and send that money directly to eligible Americans, fund cost sharing reduction program. Now here's the heist under what he's saying. Okay, let's remember first, let's start from here. They already kicked millions of Americans off coverage. This plan doesn't reverse a thing, of course. For the first time since Obamacare, less people are insured than they were 5 years ago, thanks to the big ugly bill and Republican policies, especially in the poorly run red states. That's for sure. The 2025 One Big Ugly Bill projected to leave about 7.8 million more people uninsured. It cut $800 billion from Medicaid. I mean, Trader Trump needs his arch. He needs a ballroom. He needs a reflecting pool. A no-bid contract for his pals and kickbacks. He needs that money. So does his crime family. The CBO puts the long-run Medicaid coverage loss at 10 million people by 2034. Great. When I'm going to be old. The great plan, so-called, restores absolutely none of the things that they already robbed from the American people. So, and then he says, send money directly to Americans. This is the only Republican idea, and it sucks. We've heard it before. You know what it is. It's vouchers. It's voucher schemes that shrink coverage, replacing guaranteed subsidies with a fixed pot handed out to individuals, like, here's your piece, you know, go fuck off, buy some for-profit insurance, buy from the for-profit insurance racket, good luck, here's your voucher, that might last you, I don't know, a half a month of premium. So researchers warn that the vouchers that these filthy fascists want to inflict on us, because they need to rob us, they need to rob from the body politic, the general welfare. That's what they're doing. They're robbing from the general welfare to give to themselves and their pals. And it's never enough for them. You see, it's never enough that they're rich already, that they have grifted enough for 10 lifetimes, and they will never spend it. It will just never be enough, though. It doesn't matter. They want more. They need it all. And I used to ask the question naively, how much more? How much do they want? And my dear friend Roxanne Kincaid would say, they want it all. And she's not kidding. They want it all. It's never enough. This is a sickness they have. They don't give a shit about you. And then they'll wrap it up in some bullshit and say it's great. It's the great American healthcare plan. Republicans are really good at branding. That's all they have. You know, their Healthy Skies Initiative. I remember during the Bush administration, the Healthy Skies. And it was a bill that actually let polluters pollute more. Healthy skies, healthy air, healthy, you know, all you gotta do is, it doesn't matter what's real. Just say it's healthy and clean like nobody's ever seen. So, oh yeah, so let me see, where was I? The vouchers, we know vouchers don't work, so. It's a way of robbing from the general welfare, and that's it. That's all you get. You get your voucher. You need more? Oh, well. Oh, well, Granny. Oh, well. Bootstrap it, bitch. Researchers warn that flat vouchers or fixed contributions make premiums far more sensitive to who's enrolled. It destabilizes the risk pool and accelerates adverse selection, meaning sicker, older, middle-income people pay more, and coverage gets worse and thinner. A capped voucher doesn't protect you when premiums spike. And the way we have it now, the current tax structure does protect. The premium cliff is already here, as we know, and it's brutal. With the ACA tax credits expired, thanks to the big ugly bill, the average net premium, as we know, jumped 58% average. That's why people can't afford it. And Kaiser Family Foundation estimated subsidized enrollees would see about 114% average increase to keep the same plan. Average deductibles climbed about $1,000 per person, 37%. Market coverage is collapsing on Republican watch. They're not doing anything about it. Enrollment on the exchange fell 21%, 5 million people. The sharpest single-year drop since the ACA launched. Thanks, Republicans, thanks. Oh, but then, you know what they'll say? They're very clever, Republicans. They're devious. They will say, well, it's because of the ACA. It's not them. It's not their sabotage. It's not everything that they do to make the ACA not work, right? They took out all the mechanisms out of the Affordable Care Act that actually made it affordable, and then they cry, it's not affordable. And, of course, Fox News won't cover that. The corporate media won't cover it. I'm trying to cover it here. We cover it. But, you know, the corporate media doesn't have to say, please become a patron and join my Substack and all that. It's really infuriating. Why not? Why wouldn't they report this? They just report the bullshit. Explain it. But, yes, of course, they're not going to explain it on Fox News. Sometimes I have to watch right-wing media. It's horrible. I'm telling you. And when I'm listening to it, I have to say, what strikes me when I'm listening to right-wing media, not like the Jesse Waters show or something, but other less offensive shows in a way. I mean, they're all offensive, but I listen to it and I say, I can understand why people think that this is real. Because I will hear some bullshit that comes out of their mouths and I'll say, that can't be true. The way they present it, like they're saying, I mean, there's like so many things. Like, I was listening to something yesterday and they were saying that Biden's EPA was doing, I don't know, they was doing something, of course. It's always Biden or Dems or, you know, fucking people over and making everything suck. And now here comes Lee Zeldin to make everything better. And I looked it up. I don't have the notes in front of me, but they, and it was a lie. It was a lie, of course. There's wild exaggeration, misrepresenting facts. They'll take a grain of truth. And here, oh, actually, here it is. It's the Lee Zeldin. This was yesterday. I was listening to a right-wing podcast. And he said that, I wrote it down. He said that Administrator Lee Zeldin had identified more than $29 billion in fraudulent, questionable, and unnecessary grants and pulled them back from the Biden years. And now he's taking this and he's in the process of giving the money back to the Treasury, to the American people. So I was like, what is this? This can't be real. What is it? So all these fraudulent grants, misrepresentation, and he kept saying things like waste, fraud, and abuse, that he said it's part of a significant self-dealing scandal. Meaning that the Democrats, oh, this is the other thing he said, that the Democrats were taking these grant monies and sending themselves the money, running it out the door before Joe Biden left office, giving the impression that they were all running and giving themselves grants because they were, you know, they knew Joe Biden was leaving. And so they're all crooks, right? It's the Dems who are the crooks. So, of course, and I said, this is bullshit, and I looked it up. He's wildly misrepresenting what actually happened with the climate grants. A lot of what he implied was a fraud or self-dealing or Democrats sending them money. It has no basis in reality. There's no investigations, not even his own government. So there's nothing backing it up but his bullshit. The money he's talking about is this Biden-era greenhouse gas reduction fund that was roughly $20 billion plus climate program that was funded by the Inflation Reduction Act. It were public grant competitions to aid nonprofits. And it's not a DNC slush fund. As Zeldin, he's tried to freeze or terminate these grants because they want that money. And now the right-wing media is providing cover, saying that these grants were a criminal scandal. They're not. These were congressionally authorized climate grants to nonprofits, not piggy banks. And we have all the receipts, but you see, there's no, they have no integrity. Lee Zeldin knows what he's saying. He identified more than $29 billion in fraudulent grants. There's no evidence of this. No court, no DOJ lawyer, nobody. So, yeah, this is what we're up against. People who will not ever see reality. And the way they presented it, because he was being interviewed by someone who sounded very calm and reasonable. Not, you know, I get a little animated sometimes. I'm reasonable, but sometimes I'm not calm. So, yeah, oh God, it's just so much. But when I hear, it's like you can't even have your day, you know, because I'm listening to this, it's getting me annoyed, and I'm like, shit, now I gotta look this up. And of course, it's a lie. The devil's in the details. He's making shit up, just completely wholesale. So, yeah, that's what we're dealing with. They have no decency. They really don't. And they're greedy and horrible. So, yeah, we might go through the, I don't know, do we only have like 8 minutes left in the show? Let me see, where is my notes here? Because, yeah, to go through the rest of, where is it? Damn it. The, you know, Trader Trump's Great American Healthcare Plan. Let me just go through some of the other bullshit. More over-the-counter drugs bullshit. This means that your insurance coverage can... it says when a drug switches from prescription to over-the-counter, insurance providers frequently stop covering it. So your lower price becomes a full out-of-pocket cost with no oversight. And Republicans, this, we know what, I've done many clips about Trump RX, so has Hal Sparks. He did a whole thing about it. He was the only other person I've seen talk about it, besides myself. Trump RX is nothing but a coupon site. It's a manufacturer coupon site. The government doesn't run it. It goes right to GoodRx. Trump RX is a front-end face. It's a facade. And it takes you right to GoodRx. GoodRx is the back end. Yeah, so let's see. Americans, as always, under Republican health plan, they don't have a health plan. Just calling something great is not a plan. And shoving your same old failed ideas on it that hurt people is not a health plan. We know that there's a real body count with Republican policies. They've kicked more people off of insurance. We should have Medicare for all at this point. Hopefully, one day, I'll see this in my lifetime. If we get the midterms, get an overwhelming Democratic majority, get rid of some of these Jared Polis types legally and peacefully. People are sick of it. They're sick of being hosts from which to suck profit and discard. And I live in New York. Let me tell you, the great mayor of New York, Zoran Mondani, is proving that government can work for people. He's doing many things. He's already set up child care, that's one of the planks in his platform. Universal child care, that's already happening. They're setting up grocery stores there, and people are loving it. And he's great. He's just a great mayor. But they'll, you know, he's a loony left. We need an FDR. We need a new FDR and a new deal. So Republicans have already killed more Americans. Every time Republicans get power, Americans needlessly die. And we have receipts for that. Medicaid saves lives, but they've cut it. Kids, of course, you know, don't let Republicans tell you they give a shit about kids, that they care about kids. Kids are always paying the price. Pediatric Medicaid losses under the big ugly bill are associated, there's more untreated dental disease, higher downstream costs for children who rely on Medicaid and their parents. This is setting us up for failure. There's no investment in humanity in the Republican worldview. It's all smash and grab as much as you can and be an asshole about it the whole way. As we know, rural hospitals are closing all over the country in Republican and those poorly run Republican red states. 100 rural hospitals have closed so far in 2015. Since 2015. And about, let me see, I'm just looking at some stats here. 74% risk closures in non-expansion states, in states that didn't expand the ACA Medicaid. The 2025 Big Ugly Bill cut $911 billion from Medicaid. One analysis said that 400 rural hospitals are at risk, and we know that they're closing. Although we've done studies on, stories on them on the show. In the red states, they're like, oh, now you got to drive 50 miles. Now you got to drive 100 miles. Good luck with your heart attack. Good luck with your diabetes treatment. We already trailed the world. The U.S. life expectancy hit 79 years old in 2024. It's three and a half years below the average of comparable wealthy nations. We have the highest maternal mortality of any high-income country. We have the worst outcomes, especially for people of color. Republicans don't care. That's the point of their policies. Over 80% of those deaths, though, are preventable. But Republican answer to a system that's already failing is to make more Americans uninsured, kick more people off health care, cut more lifelines. This is the con. They spend years cutting. They cut nearly a trillion from Medicaid. It's in the Big Ugly Bill, letting subsidies that keep premiums down expire. Not only that, we've been over it many times, how they took out all the mechanisms from the ACA that made it affordable. The subsidies, the risk pools, what's the other thing? Let me see. You know, there was a whole list. I should have it at the top of my head, really, that they took away to make the ACA affordable. And then that's why it's unaffordable. Because I'll get contacted by Trump and say, well, my insurance before the ACA used to be $100 a month. Well, it's because you didn't have insurance. You had an insurance card in your pocket, but try using it. If you get sick, when you get really sick, you get cancer or some chronic disease, and you show up at the hospital, you're like, oh, I don't have hospitalization. I don't have prescription. I don't have, you know, basic care. So now the ACA mandates that if you sell health insurance, it has to include this basic services, preventive care, prescription. Oh, and there is the music. Oh, my God, it goes by so fast. I don't know about you. And I didn't even get to my other story. We could do that on Thursday. Oh, guys, what are we going to do? Please keep coming back. It works if you work. It's a work at your worth. Wait, what meeting is this? Guys, thank you for hanging out. Thank you, Jim, for being a moderator in the chat room. Thank you, Susie, for being a moderator in the YouTube chat over at the Progressive Voices YouTube. We'll be back on Thursday. And let's see. What else? Become a patron, patreon.com. That'll help keep the show going and growing. Subscribe to my Substack, please. That's where I do most of my work other than here. And that will help. And if you can, subscribe for pay. That would be good. Things are going to change, I think. They have to. I have to start. The show is getting more attention, which is good, and that's because of being on the Stephanie Miller show and on Hal Sparks. That's been really helpful. And doing the work for the Political Voices channel has helped, of course. So if you want, please get in there, be an early adopter. I don't know. I told you, I gotta do some changes. We gotta do something about, like, I don't know. We'll figure it out. Because maybe the Substack will have some live events that we don't normally have, or meetups. I'm going to do another thing. I think I told you about it. I want to read from a book called, what's it called now? Irish Green and Union Blue. There's and I want to do it in the cemetery. And I think I will do it. So that'll be on the Substack when it's a nice day. And hopefully, well, it's a thought I have, because I live near a cemetery, which I love cemeteries. Not being morose, but it makes me think about life, and I like to think about the people and all. And there's some Civil War graves in there, and one of the graves is of this man, this immigrant from Ireland who joined the Union Army and his wife wrote a book about it, and it's a compilation of his letters. His name is Matt Walsh, I believe. Is it Matt Walsh? I gotta look it up. Not that Matt Walsh. And he died, unfortunately. But it's very touching. The book is really touching, and it makes me, it infuriates me, really, thinking about what, about his sacrifice and the, you know, what the Republicans are doing to it, to this country, right? Wait, hold on a second. I'm looking it up just to make sure I have the, and we have to go, but Irish, and it's a very rare book, Irish Green and Union Blue. Yeah, there, not Matt. Peter Welsh. Matt Walsh. See? That's my brain getting filled with all these horrible people's names. Irish Green and Union Blue by Peter, well, the Civil War letters of Peter Welsh. It's very sad. But I've read this book, and it's really in perspective of what we're dealing with. It's touching, it's bittersweet, it's heartbreaking, and it's infuriating. So that's what I was thinking of doing. When I have to see if it's possible too, because the cemetery is like gigantic, and I'm not sure about what kind of signal it has. So I'll have to bring my phone and an iPad so we can see the comments and all. But I thought that might be something we could do on Substack. You know what I'm saying? All right, whatever. I got to go because we got more shows. Thank you for hanging out. Thank you for people who became a Substack subscriber during the show. I got some notifications that we got some new subscribers. Thank you so much. And the other thing, what was I going to say? Oh, well, it went out of my head. I can't think about it. But we will win. We will win. Because we're on the right side of history. We're on the right side of decency, dignity, democracy, humanity. Thank you so much for hanging out. Why is everything moving? Where's my e-cam? Thank you, guys. My name is Tara Devlin. I will see you on Thursday, but in the meantime, I'll see you on Substack, okay? I'll see you soon. Stay safe.
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10: All right, you guys, welcome back. Jason Jones to the show. He's from the Vulnerable People's Project. How you doing, Jason?
11: Good to see you, Scott.
10: Good to have you back here. Listen, I see things on Twitter sometimes. I don't think I get emails like this, but I see things on Twitter saying, man, I'm this poor Arab Palestinian from the Gaza Strip and the Israelis, they kill everybody I know and I'm desperate and hungry and starving. Can you please donate money to me? And I just think no, because I have no way in the world of knowing who these people are or how legit that is, or the Treasury Department is later going to accuse me of violating some sanctions and donating to a group that's tied to a group that's tied to a group that's tied to Hamas. And I'm sorry, man. I'm not going to touch that with a 100-million-foot-long pole. But then I seen where your Vulnerable People's Project is, first of all, helping to deliver food, especially to Christians, but I don't think exclusively to Christians in Gaza. And then also you have this new thing. And man, I hate this, dude. It's so crazy to even have to talk about this in this way, but it is what it is, where you're trying to help these kids, especially children, I think, get prosthetic limbs after what the Israelis have done to them. And so maybe please tell us all about those efforts and what people can do to help you.
11: Yeah, well, Scott, first of all, I get the same requests through social media for help. And because I have teams on the ground across Gaza, I'm like, give me your pin. Tell me where you're at. We'll bring food to you. They've never been real yet, so I wouldn't feel too guilty. It's probably going to Nigeria or something like that, or Bangladesh. But no, we do work across Gaza, and we also work in the West Bank. Our work there began in the early days of the war. We were asked to evacuate wounded Christian women, pregnant women, and children. And so that's what we were doing until the Rafah Gate was destroyed, and that we were taking them into Egypt, the Rafah Gate. But we continued to work across Gaza. For Christmas, we provided pop-up homes to every Christian family in Gaza, but also to widows and orphans. We were providing a steady supply of water, not only to the churches, but also to serve the doctors that were serving the orphan community. There are 18,000 children in Gaza without a living relative. Just doesn't mean that they're orphaned, but they don't have an aunt, an uncle, a niece, a nephew, a cousin, a brother, nobody. And so we really try to work with them as well. So our two main programs in Gaza right now are Gaza Smiles and Gaza Walks. And at Gaza Walks, our goal is in the next 36 months to provide every child in the West Bank and Gaza prosthetic limbs. Last week, our first 12 children received their limbs, and another 12 this week. And we're starting in the West Bank and working our way towards Gaza with this program. So we're really excited about that.
10: That's great. I had kind of it's realistic, but also like ironic and kind of snide comment in one of my books about how the only real benefit to the American people that you could point to from our 25 years of war over there in any real way is advancements in prosthetic limb technology. It has been great, but it's, you know, necessity, the mother of invention there, because of what our government continues to do to Americans and to their victims over there.
11: You know, yeah, I have a friend, Ryan Hendrickson. He founded an organization, Tip of the Spear Landmine Removal. He removes landmines in Ukraine and the civilian areas. He had his leg blown off in the first Gulf War, Green Beret, 27 surgeries to reattach, the first of its kind. Now with our landmine removal teams, we have had volunteers lose limbs. And what they do now with prosthetics is light years ahead of what they could do before the global war on terror. So I guess there is that. And also drone technology. We were getting ready to use drones to break Azerbaijan's blockade in Artsakh by bringing in insulin for children. But so drone technology for humanitarian purposes. But no, it's been catastrophic. And to your point, Scott, and that's why I'm just so grateful to be on your show. You have been a clear and consistent voice. when I hear people chastise you or folks like us who are opposing this war in Iran, that we care about women. You know, I still have democracy activists in safe houses in Central Asia that worked in Afghanistan that if they were to go back home, they would die. But Stephen Miller and the Trump administration has welded the door shut, so they will not be resettled in the United States. There are still Yazidis who were victims of ISIS after we shattered the secular equilibrium in Iraq. There are still 100,000 civilians in IDP camps in Iraqi Kurdistan. So for these people that care so much about, who cared so much about the women of Afghanistan, that we abandoned them and never looked back. We cared so much for the women in Iraq, yet they're languishing in IDP camps a decade after we left. It's unbelievable. And now we have this chaos in Iran and in the West Bank. Israel is taking advantage of this, and their goal is to fully ethnically cleanse the Palestinians, but especially the Christians from the West Bank. There is a war on Tebe, the last 100% Christian village left in the West Bank. Just today, there were two attacks on Bethlehem, the Christian village of Bethlehem. I was just there for Christmas, and shots were fired and two Palestinians were hit. You know, all of these Palestinians being murdered by settlers, there hasn't been a settler charged with a crime since 2020, so in 6 years.
12: Yeah, but I saw on I thought I was muted. But I saw on TV that the Israelis are America's partner in the war against the war on Christians in the Middle East. So you must be wrong.
11: Well, no, they were for about 3 hours in December when people were starting to pay attention to the brutalization of Christians in Gaza and the West Bank. We were all told to look at Nigeria for an hour and a half. You know, my organization, right. Vulnerable People Project, works in Nigeria. We have for years. We provide security not only for the Christians against Islamist threats, but also the Jewish community there. So they were concerned about Nigeria, but only insofar as it would distract us from the hell on earth that was in Gaza and the West Bank.
12: Yeah. And you know, Americans could be forgiven for not understanding this, because it's certainly never portrayed in popular media in a way that you would get the, you know, real understanding. And so I think people just assume that the Palestinian Christians are friends with and are protected by the Israeli Jews, and that they're together allies against the evil barbarian Muslim Arabs who are the threat to our Judeo-Christian civilization. Nobody ever explains that it's any different. And so that would, I think, for many Americans, just be the assumption that, of course, we're not on the side of the group that's trying to, what'd you say, ethnically cleanse an entirely Christian village in the land where Jesus walked? Nah, that can't be right. Why would the Republicans do that, Jason?
11: Yeah, no, I have to confess my own ignorance, even as a human rights activist myself. When I was in Egypt evacuating Palestinian families from Gaza to hospitals in Egypt, I have to say, I wrote an article because we were interviewing. If you go to our website, vulnerablepeopleproject.com, you can see my interviews with these Palestinians, mostly Christians, but others who were wounded in attacks in the early days of the war in Gaza. And as I was interviewing them, I heard my inner dialogue, like, they're not fanatics. You know, one of the husbands was like, well, after my youngest child went to college, I told my wife to go get her PhD. I'm like, a Muslim would never tell his wife to go get her and then I would try to probe them for anti-Semitism or Jew hatred, of which I could find nothing. And I heard my inner Joe Biden, you know, when he said that Barack Obama was so neat and articulate, so clear.
12: Yeah.
11: Articulate. For a black man, I was listening to my internal dialogue. And I said, oh my gosh, I'm a bigot. And I came home from Egypt and I wrote an article called Help, I'm an Anti-Palestinian Bigot. And so the reality is that I have to take a deep breath when I hear people that I have respected say things like, turn Gaza into pink mist, kill everyone in Gaza, let God sort them out. I heard a prominent Catholic leader said this to me. And it's because they've been indoctrinated. But when you go there, it's the exact opposite. The Palestinians are the most calumniated people on earth, the most lied about people on earth. And we have been thoroughly indoctrinated. Those of us who are over 30, and anyone over 30 to Gen Z is a boomer, I guess, millennials and up, or boomers. We're Gen X, so we're to Gen Z, we're boomers. But Gen Z has been just seeing the ethnic cleansing live streamed into their phone via TikTok all day. Yeah. And so it's interesting to hear older folks say how indoctrinated the younger people have been. When actually it's those of you who are just watching Fox News and parroting, which you've been listening to the past 40 years about the Israeli-Palestinian conflict. For me, it took me going there. And even after working in the Middle East for 20 years, I still had to come face to face with my own bigotry. And you know, the propaganda is powerful. You have in your introduction to your show, the little snippet of the Kuwaiti ambassador's daughter who was at Georgetown visitation, but went before Congress saying she saw Iraqi soldiers bayoneting infants in incubators. And I remember hearing her testimony as a young infantryman myself, and it like whipped me into a frenzy. And they almost cut and paste the exact same propaganda from, you know, her testimony to what we were told Hamas was doing with cutting off babies' heads and all that. Of course, none of that was true. So people are, they're scared and they're angry, and they find it really hard to believe how brutal Israel is to the Palestinian Christian community. And when they come to so many people, when they have to deal with it, the reality of it, then what they'll say is, well, they're Palestinians before they're Christians, or they're not really. I've been told this by conservative Christian leaders that, you know, they have been Arabized, so they can no longer be Christian. And what's absurd about that is in the book of Acts, Arabic is one of the languages that was being spoken. And so among the very first believers were Arabs. And in the second century, the first tribes to convert to Christianity.
12: Yeah. No,
11: after the Jews was Arabs. So you have people that hold to a heresy.
12: It's like turtles, except it's absurdities all the way down, right? It's just nothing but lies upon lies upon lies that the entire Zionist project is based.
11: Yeah.
12: You completely erase the real history of mankind and rewrite some idiot cartoon to make it fit, you know?
11: No, and you go to like your local Barnes & Noble. I took a picture of it all. It's all these idiot cartoon books. They're all about, you know, the blood moon and... you know, numerology. It's like these fundamentalist Christians appealing to astrology and numerology and all of this Gnostic esoteric crap to justify ethnic cleansing and like a push to World War III with glee. I've never heard in the Muslim world the apocalyptic insanity like that you can hear in an American suburban dispensationalist church.
12: It is. It's David Koresh stuff. And look, man, I literally am like tied with anyone for, right? I'm tied with Dick DeGaron for defending the Branch Davidians, okay? If not their foremost defender to the best of my ability this whole time for what happened to them. And they're good people, man. I've known some of them. I still do know some of them. But what a bunch of crazy beliefs. We're like, you're going to take the book of Daniel and the book of Nakabakabak, and you're going to take the book of Revelation, and you're just going to cherry pick out all of these parts and then say then with confidence that you can predict how prophecy is going to unfold and the role that you're supposed to play in it and all that. Whatever happened to no one knows the time or the place. You're just going to have to wait around for the second coming. It's insane to hear people taking these positions that I know, you know, just from my limited knowledge are contrary to the actual tenets of their own religion, that you're supposed to commit acts of war in order to somehow hasten the end of the world? Christians are supposed to do that? Come on, dude. That's not right. You're way out there on the prairie where you're not within range of someone who can contradict your idiot minister up there, you know?
11: And that's the reality. This is a theology that came out of the era where, yes, No one can contradict your idiot pastor when you're out there on the prairie. And this weird cult, this small little heretical sect, has become dominant through Christian publishing, through Christian radio, through Christian television. And, you know, for me, I was an atheist. I was an Ayn Rand objectivist atheist through my 20s. And I finally opened up the Jewish scriptures and then the New Testament with an open mind. And I was struck, especially as I read Paul's letters and the other, I was an Ayn Rand objectivist atheist through my 20s. And I finally opened up the Jewish scriptures and then the New Testament with an open mind. And I was struck.

0: that set my hair on fire. But what really struck me was, here's a religion where God sacrifices for man. That was striking. And the other was this idea that there's no longer Jew or Gentile, that the human family is one, that there is no other. I mean, fundamentally, the Christian religion is unique in that it says you have no other. You are to love even your enemy. Just this week, I was able to interview the CIA, John Kiriakou, the whistleblower on advanced interrogation. Right. He's also a devout Orthodox Christian. And I was able to, and I asked him, what was it like being a spy who worked up close and personal with these terrorists, you know, living out our vocation as Christians to love your enemy? It was a really interesting conversation. But to think that these dispensationalists can take a religion that was birthed 2,000 years ago in the Levant around the idea that there is no other, that you kiss lepers and kneel down next to women caught in the act of adultery and hang out with Samaritans and Gentiles, you could take that religion and turn it into some sort of sick ethno-nationalist cult. It's really a feat to behold.
1: Yeah, really is something. But like a lot of things, beliefs are, you know, really good for just separating us from them and who believes what. As George Carlin would say, who's wearing which kind of hat? And the more different the hat, the more likely the violence is coming, you know? Something really to that. So listen, wait a minute. I want to talk about prosthetic limbs for kids more. And then let's talk about what's happening on the West Bank, and let's talk about what's happening in Southern Lebanon and Gaza and all that. I just go off, man. I know you know so much
0: and
1: about it.
0: And we can talk about Iraq and Afghanistan too. And
1: oh, hey. Well, whatever's on your mind for a while. But first, let people know how they can actually really participate in helping people and you know, give them, you mentioned it, but, you know, about food aid and whatever else you're doing. But let people know about the Vulnerable People Project, what you're doing, and especially, you know, the food and the prosthetic limbs and what they can do to participate here with you.
0: Yeah, our website is, our main website is vulnerablepeopleproject.com. I founded the organization in 2002 in the lead up to the war in Iraq, I was very active in the pro-life movement, worked for Pat Buchanan's campaign the year before, you know, 2000. And I really wanted to try to mobilize the pro-life movement, the conservative movement, to oppose the any idea that we'd invade Iraq. And that's sort of what birthed our organization. And from there, it was just, how do we run influence campaigns for the ethnic and religious minorities suffering, you know, because of our foreign policy mistakes? And so we, our mission is very simple: to get between the vulnerable and the violent, to stand with the most vulnerable communities in the world, promoting their interests. So we work in Iraq, Afghanistan, Nigeria, Sudan. We still have safe houses in Central Asia for religious minorities and former American partners in Afghanistan. We never really worked in Gaza or the West Bank, but we were invited into Gaza when the war first started because people knew of our success in evacuating Yazidi girls from Iraq, Ukrainians to the West. We moved a lot of the orphanages to the West during the Russian invasion. But our work in Afghanistan got a lot of attention. So people call us and say, can you help get people out of Gaza? We had never worked there before. So, but we put our minds to it and we figured it out. And we set up an evacuation system to evacuate. I found out right away, people don't like when you remove Palestinians. Palestinians don't like when you remove Palestinians from Gaza because they're never allowed to return. And so in a way, you could be participating in the ethnic cleansing, thinking you're a do-gooder. Then our first rule is to do no harm. And so I was surprised to find out people were mad at me but we were evacuating pregnant women and children that would have died if they weren't evacuated. And from there, from that evacuation, it's really when I sort of came to see how horrific the plight of the Palestinians. And then from there, we just started bringing in food and medicine. We do these Children's Day events, which I'm most proud of. We bring in swimming pools and food and ices. We have clowns and music. And the goal is just to make the kids laugh. So right now, our two main initiatives are GazaWalks.com. If you go to GazaWalks.com, for $2,500, we can give a child a prosthetic limbs. I'm very transparent. We're a small NGO. You know, maybe this year we'll do our

0: Our goal is to do 400 children. And that's just a drop in the bucket. There's more children missing limbs in Gaza than the entire world combined. So it's a big task. But our goal is, you know, we have two goals with this. Number one is to humanize the Palestinians, to remind people that these are human beings with hopes and dreams and families, their children. And so just by bringing attention to the fact that there's this amputee crisis in Gaza, hopefully we can stop some of this violence. And two is just to give, you know, as many children as we can the freedom of running and laughing. And we got the first videos in yesterday. We rushed to make the video that's on the website, GazaWalks.com. And just to see that young girl smile like that means the world to me. And I think I sent you the video of one of our Children's Day events. All those children are war orphans. And so just to see kids smiling and laughing and dancing, knowing that they spend every night crying themselves to sleep. Most of their days are they're hungry and they're cold and they're lonely and they're scared and they're confused. And so if we can come in and make them laugh and give them joy, and I can't wait till the war is really over and Israel allows me to enter. They have not, as of yet, allowed me to join our teams in Gaza.
1: What's the exact web address there, Jason?
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1: Okay, great. All right, so now, and I'm sorry because we are running kind of short on time.
0: Sure, sure.
1: A few more minutes here. Tell us about what's going on. If you could give us an update on southern Lebanon. I know that this used to be a majority Christian country and it still is a double digit percentage. I don't know what. And I guess my understanding is that they had Christian villages all kind of intermixed throughout the Shiite villages in southern Lebanon. And that are these all now being destroyed?
0: They're being destroyed. They're fleeing. In fact, last week,
1: a million people displaced overall, right?
0: A million. And in fact, some of them were our team members. We were doing a conference call last week. In the middle of the conference call, the Christians in the Christian neighborhood that we were talking to were told that they were immediately ordered to evacuate, and that that neighborhood was about to be flattened. And so it's just startling to be on a call. The hardest part of my job, Scott, is every morning, and I would like to bounce back to the West Bank for a bit, but every morning I check my phone, whether it's my teams in Tel Aviv or Tehran or the West Bank or Lebanon. And, you know, when someone doesn't report in for a day, it's horrifying. In the West Bank right now, there's a new settlement that's just been approved. It's called Shtema, and it will separate Bethlehem from Beth-Zohor, the shepherd's field. And what we're going to see is really the erasure of the last Christians in Gaza and in the West Bank, the last Christians in Bethlehem. And what a lot of people have to understand is, you know, most people think, well, yeah, that's the Muslims that are killing them and chasing them away. That's not true. You know, for 750 years under the Ottoman Empire, you had about 70 religions that survived and thrived. And Christians were protected. They had demi status. But it's been since 1948, it's been really since the British and the French arrived in 1948, now we see the disappearance of Christians. You know, it was most Christians were cleansed from Iraq before Bush's second term was over.
1: Right. So we saw because of America's war there. Yeah, and the same thing for the Christians of Syria, the victims of Obama's war there. Both of those at Israel's behest, even though they're America's wars. They're American Zionist wars.
0: Yeah, and on our website, Scott, there's a beautiful video that we just shot in Tehran last week of the Jewish community. We always like to stand with those communities that we feel are completely isolated and without protection. And so I sent camera crews and teams in Tehran to document the plight of the Jews during the war. And, you know, it's I'm not saying that this regime is cupcake Christmas. You know, it's a brutal regime. It's an Islamist regime. But the reality is, the religious minorities are more or less protected. The Hazaras suffer great persecution at the hands of the regime. But, you know, what we see Israel doing to the Christian community is unprecedented across the region. You'll have someone like Mike Huckabee say, Israel is the only place Christians are safe. There are Christians in Egypt. There are Christians in Syria, Lebanon.
1: Yeah, because of Israel.
0: Yeah, right. I know, and it's true.
1: Israel will kill them anywhere else they live.
0: Yeah, even myself, like when I go to the West Bank, I walk all over the West Bank and I feel really at home and I feel really safe. I don't say that I feel really awkward and uncomfortable when I'm in Israel. It's a strange feeling. You are in an ethno-nationalist apartheid state. And it really is an uncomfortable feeling. And, you know, I have a friend who's a settler. He's a Jewish settler, an American guy. I actually adore him, but he's addled by Zionism. And he was, you know, he was at his home outside of Bethlehem in a settlement. And I had called him and I said, "Hey, I'm in Bethlehem. You want to meet me for coffee?" You know, he said, no, they'll kill me. They will kill me for sure. And he really believes that. Like, they really do believe that they're in an existential battle. And then when you go into the West Bank and there's no war going on, there's just people trying to live their life under the most challenging of circumstances. And we have a website called SaveWestBankChristians.com, SaveWestBankChristians.com. And it is one of our main goals at the Vulnerable People Project this year to stop the settlement in Shtema. President Trump has been very clear. No new settlements. The State Department's been very clear. These settlements, every last one of them, is illegal. Trump wants them not only stopped, but torn down. But what does Israel do? We're hearing from Joe Kent. You had a great interview last week with Joe Kent. You know, they just ignore the President of the United States. They have no regard to what the President of the United States says. And we have Mike Huckabee, who I don't think he's a U.S. ambassador to Israel. I think he's Israel's ambassador into the United States. And he behaves openly as a foreign agent.
1: Like Ron Dermer and Michael Oren before him. They were actually American-Israeli ambassadors to the United States. Same difference, though.
0: Yeah, no, it's unbelievable. And then you have the Speaker of the House, Mike Johnson, goes to the West Bank and visits the settlers that are attacking the Christians. And what's just so striking about this, Scott, is that these Christians in the West Bank descend from the Jews that accepted Jesus. So you have to just look at these dispensational. I know not all evangelicals are Christians.
1: Not even all dispensationalists.
0: Pardon?
1: Not even all dispensationalists.
0: Are ethno-nationalists? Well, that's good to hear. Yeah.
1: Yeah, because the dispensationalist thing, you know, I ain't no scholar of Protestant theology and this and that, but, you know, the dispensations are like these different eras in time and whatever kind of thing. So you can believe in that without believing that it's your role to help John Hagee, you know, somehow coerce Jesus into obeying your will and doing and drawing the timeline of the dispensations the way you want it to be. A lot of regular guys, as you might imagine, would not presume actually to boss God around like that.
0: No.
1: You know?
0: No, yeah.
1: Not so everybody.
0: You could build the temple so the Antichrist can reign and kill 2/3 of the Jews. It strikes me as bizarre. You know, in 2005, I was hired by a very wealthy Zionist woman brought to New York City. And in the meeting was John Hagee. And I had just left working for the RNC and the Catholic Outreach. And I was brought in to put together a strategy to get Catholics to be concerned about Israel's security the way evangelicals are. Mm-hmm. And I said, well, this is easy to do. We just have to, you know, find out what's the barrier to Catholic support for the state of Israel, which was, I already understood what it was. It was how they brutalized the Palestinians. And so I interviewed Palestinian Catholics on what reforms they would like Israel to do. So my proposal was just very simple. Here are some reforms that the Palestinian Christian community would like to see. Enact these reforms, and then let's publicize that these reforms are taking place through the Catholic media. Well, of course, I thought I was very clever, but I wasn't, and I was immediately fired. But John Hagee was in that meeting, and at one point he said, "You give me the policy, it's my job to create the theology."
1: Ha! And I like that.
0: And I was just sitting there and I was thinking, and I'd been Christian for 2 years. You know, here I was like 1 year a Catholic and I'm already, you know, doing Catholic, running Catholic initiatives for parties and candidates. But
1: yeah,
0: it just was striking to me. And I said, "Dear God, is he an atheist? Like, does he believe, you know?"
1: Oh, no. Yeah, that guy doesn't worship nobody but himself. He's the most corrupt blasphemer in the whole world. I pity anyone who actually has faith in things that John Hagee says. Like, whoever you are, no matter how deep you are, no matter how long you've been listening, Today's the first day of the rest of your life. That guy's jerking your chain, pal. He doesn't believe a word that he says. And everything that he says is some ridiculous twist. I mean, I remember, you know,
0: moons and numbers. It's like astrology and numerology.
1: You could get raptured out of this building right now. But just in case you don't, here, pay up on the way out. Sucker. I mean, come on. That's the most, I don't know, man. I know there are a lot of ministers who believe every word that they say, but man, there's a lot who couldn't possibly believe the shit they're shoveling. John Hagee's one of them, man, for sure.
0: No, you know, when I was an evangelical for like 6 months, from atheist to evangelical to Catholic, I didn't stick around evangelical space, but I went to Calvary Chapel and they would preach this. And I would pray as I was listening to it, God, I pray this part isn't true. Like this doesn't, I hope this part isn't true. You know, all of it's absurd. The prosperity gospel is absurd. The rapture, I said, Lord, I pray that I don't get raptured. Why would I want to leave when everyone else is suffering, when all your saints throughout history have suffered and died for their faith? Please, I hope this isn't true. And if it's true, you know, I don't want to go. And then I just started reading the church fathers as a young Christian. And then I was relieved that this is a new belief and that the clear and consistent teachings of Christianity are held still by the Catholic Church. And, you know, I see Christian Zionism as not a heresy, but as an apostasy. Because if you, and I think it's anti-Semitic as well, but if you deny that Jesus is the fulfillment of all the promises to Abraham, I don't see how in any way you're a Christian. And again, Christianity is a universal religion. It's very clear that in the temple at the crucifixion, the curtain was torn that separated the Gentile court from the Jews. There would no longer be Jew or Gentile. We're a family. We're a human family. So it's striking that they call those of us who deny that we have an other. They say, if you refuse to other the Jews, you're anti-Semitic. If you refuse to hate Arabs or Muslims, now you're anti-Semitic. And the one clear and consistent teaching of Christianity is that we're to love even our enemies. And that, you know, we don't worship a tribal pagan war god.
1: As Netanyahu said last week, well, you're just weak and naive. Jesus can't defeat Genghis Khan.
0: Yeah. Although there are billions of Christians today. Yeah. I think he defeated Genghis Khan.
1: Fewer Mongols. Yeah. I saw a funny thing. Nah, I shouldn't even.
0: And there's
1: I don't want to quote it out loud. But it was funny. This meme I saw. Listen, I got to go, man. I'm so over time, Jason. Thank you for what you're doing. Thanks for keeping us updated on the plight of the Christians. Everybody, the Jason Jones Show. Wait, I got the link right here. Where is it? The Jason Jones Show is on the Substacks there with the rest of them. It is thejasonjonesshow.substack.com. And interesting that you interviewed the criminal Peter Galbraith there. I'll be interested to listen to that.
0: Now tell me, how is he a criminal? I didn't know he was a criminal.
1: Oh, yeah. I think he was even prosecuted for some corruption in Iraq War II. He was also known for using every last prostitute in Croatia, I think it was, when he was over there representing Bill Clinton.
0: I just found the guy so charming. I need to do more research. What I really appreciated about Peter was, you know, he was very clear and articulate and laying out the failures of the first Iraq War and how I got to know about Peter. And that's why I actually reached out to him.
1: The first Iraq War or the second Iraq War?
0: The second Iraq War.
1: W. Bush, yeah.
0: Yeah, and how I first...
1: That was the one where he got in trouble for making money off of some oil deal with the Kurds or something like that.
0: So I know the Kurds love him. And what I really appreciated with him is he risked his life to reunite ISIS, the victims of ISIS with their children. That was a very brave and decent thing to do. You know.
1: Yeah, fair enough. All right, listen, I'm sorry. I got to run. I'm just
0: all right. Running today. Thanks, brother.
1: It's over my schedule. Thank you, man. Talk soon.
0: God bless.
1: The Scott Horton Show is brought to you by the Scott Horton Academy of Foreign Policy and Freedom.
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3: Media. I'm Kate Fisher. U.S. Secretary of State Marco Rubio has told lawmakers the Trump administration is still in talks with Iran over its nuclear program. It comes amid uncertainty about the peace progress, which appears stalled after pushback from both sides. Nick Harper reports from Washington.
4: The U.S.'s top diplomat portrayed the current negotiations with Iran as a win for the United States. He said that the U.S. was still in talks with Iran, despite Iranian media on Monday saying that the Iranian negotiators had walked away from negotiations. Marco Rubio said that Iran was now agreeing to negotiate about aspects of its nuclear program that it had previously refused to discuss. But he said that the U.S. red lines remained, that Iran must commit to negotiate the disposal of its highly enriched uranium and reopen the Strait of Hormuz. He said any sanctions relief offered by the U.S. would be condition-based and was not being offered in return for Iran simply reopening the strait.
3: U.S. President Donald Trump is reportedly backing down on plans to compensate Americans who claim they were unfairly treated by the U.S. government, having planned to introduce a $1.8 billion fund to pay them. Our U.S. correspondent Mitch McCann reports.
5: Democrats, and critically for the president, a number of Republicans were outraged by the prospect of paying out those arrested for the January 6 Capitol riots, people Mr. Trump felt had been unfairly targeted by the Biden administration. This follows a federal judge's order directing the government not to proceed with the fund until at least the 12th of June, when a hearing is scheduled on the matter. Mr. Trump had faced backlash over what was called the Anti-Weaponization Fund from senior Republicans, including Senate Majority Leader John Thune, who publicly stated that the fund should be shut down. President Trump has suffered a number of political losses in recent days aside from the fund, including his name being removed from the renamed Trump Kennedy Center and a number of musicians pulled out of the America 250 celebration in Washington.
3: President Trump has named Bill Poulter to serve as acting director of national intelligence, taking over from Tulsi Gabbard, giving him oversight of the United States intelligence agencies. As Federal Housing Finance Agency director, Mr. Poulter pushed for investigations into Mr. Trump's political enemies. He has no known background in intelligence, military or national security, and so the appointment elevates a Trump political ally to a key national spy post. He'll continue to run the housing agency at the same time. Last year, he used social media to accuse some of Mr. Trump's perceived enemies of committing mortgage fraud, infuriating some officials at the White House and Justice Department, as well as prosecutors. From Bureaus Worldwide,
6: from Feature Story News
3: in Washington, I'm Kate Fisher. U.S. Secretary of State Marco Rubio has told lawmakers the Trump administration is still in talks with Iran over its nuclear program. It comes amid uncertainty about the peace progress, which appears stalled after pushback from both sides. Nick Harper reports from Washington.
4: The U.S.'s top diplomat portrayed the current negotiations with Iran as a win for the United States. He said that the U.S. was still in talks with Iran, despite Iranian media on Monday saying that the Iranian negotiators had walked away from negotiations. Marco Rubio said that Iran was now agreeing to negotiate about aspects of its nuclear program that it had previously refused to discuss. But he said that the U.S. red lines remained, that Iran must commit to negotiate the disposal of its highly enriched uranium and reopen the Strait of Hormuz. He said any sanctions relief offered by the U.S. would be condition-based and was not being offered in return for Iran simply reopening the strait.
3: U.S. President Donald Trump is reportedly backing down on plans to compensate Americans who claim they were unfairly treated by the U.S. government, having planned to introduce a $1.8 billion fund to pay them. Our U.S. correspondent Mitch McCann reports.
6: Democrats, and critically for the president, a number of Republicans were outraged by the prospect of paying out those arrested for the January 6 Capitol riots, people Mr. Trump felt had been unfairly targeted by the Biden administration. This follows a federal judge's order directing the government not to proceed with the fund until at least the 12th of June, when a hearing is scheduled on the matter. Mr. Trump had faced backlash over what was called the anti-weaponization fund from senior Republicans, including Senate Majority Leader John Thune, who publicly stated that the fund should be shut down. President Trump has suffered a number of political losses in recent days aside from the fund, including his name being removed from the renamed Trump Kennedy Center and a number of musicians pulled out of the America 250 celebration in Washington.
3: President Trump has named Bill Poulter to serve as acting director of national intelligence, taking over from Tulsi Gabbard, giving him oversight of the United States intelligence agencies. As Federal Housing Finance Agency director, Mr. Poulter pushed for investigations into Mr. Trump's political enemies. He has no known background in intelligence, military or national security, and so the appointment elevates a Trump political ally to a key national spy post. He'll continue to run the housing agency at the same time. Last year, he used social media to accuse some of Mr. Trump's perceived enemies of committing mortgage fraud, infuriating some officials at the White House and Justice Department, as well as prosecutors. 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

In the mood for something different? 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

0: to Between the Lines, presenting news and analysis of critical issues affecting our communities, the nation, and the world. I'm Scott Harris. This week we present Dan Vicuña of Common Cause, who assesses the impact of the Supreme Court's elimination of the 1965 Voting Rights Act and the electoral reforms necessary to move the U.S. closer to achieving a true multiracial democracy. John Copeland, an organizer with Hold the Line, who talks about his group's campaign opposing the construction of a natural gas pipeline to power a massive artificial intelligence data center in New Mexico. And Annie Laurie Gaylor, co-president of the Freedom From Religion Foundation, who condemns the taxpayer-funded Trump regime's religious rally that promoted white Christian nationalist theology. But first, we begin with a summary of some of the week's underreported news stories.
1: In 2014, the Chinese government launched a systematic large-scale repression campaign targeting the Uyghur population in Xinjiang province in northwestern China. The Uyghurs, a predominantly Muslim Turkic ethnic group, were initially subjected to surveillance and travel restrictions. The crackdown escalated significantly in 2017, transitioning into a mass incarceration and cultural assimilation campaign. At that time, authorities began detaining over a million Uyghurs and other Muslim minorities in internment camps, implementing forced labor programs, sterilization and birth control, and suppressing the Uyghur language, culture, and religious worship. Foreign Policy magazine spoke with Zhang Yabo, who worked as a corrections officer in a Xinjiang province detention center, where he witnessed the routine beating and torture of Uyghur detainees. Although some of the most repressive measures against the Uyghurs appeared to be scaled back in 2019, according to Zhang, Beijing has not dismantled its machinery of repression, but recalibrated it. Coercive policies dominate ordinary life, but they have become more clandestine and decentralized, making them harder for the outside world to detect. During his election campaign, Argentina's President Javier Milei cultivated the persona of a brash, chainsaw-wielding libertarian enemy of bureaucracy and corruption. Milei is now faced with his own scandals and a declining economy that's hurting his right-wing movement. The Economist reports that his popularity has fallen to its lowest level since he took office in December 2023. In recent weeks, corruption scandals have caught up with Milei, who promoted a new cryptocurrency on social media, which suddenly crashed, costing small investors over $250 million, while the coin's backers made a huge profit. A federal investigation found direct links between Milei and one of the investors behind the cryptocurrency scheme. Another scandal involves Milei's chief of staff, who is under investigation for alleged illicit enrichment and benefiting from an unusual deep discount on an apartment purchase and an interest-free loan. At the same time, Argentina's economy is in decline. GDP fell 2.6% in February, the largest drop in 3 years. Manufacturing and retail activity has plunged, leading to shrinking tax revenues and the loss of hundreds of thousands of salaried jobs. Surveys show that low wages and unemployment are now Argentinians' biggest worries. For the second time this year, the National Democratic Party has intervened in Maine's contentious Democratic June primary. The first attempt to back Governor Janet Mills to run against progressive Graham Platner in the Senate primary, where the winner will go on to challenge Republican Senator Susan Collins, failed miserably after Mills, seeing low support in polls, pulled out of the race. Now, the Democratic Congressional Campaign Committee has made an early endorsement in the Trump-leaning 2nd Congressional District by backing State Senator Joe Baldacci, brother of the former governor, who's seen as the establishment candidate. Whoever wins the Democratic second congressional primary will run against Paul LePage, the controversial former Republican governor whose time running Maine was marked by proto-MAGA far-right populism. The party's endorsement prompted angry protest from the three other candidates in the race. One of the candidates, Matt Dunlop, a former Maine Secretary of State who's won endorsements from progressive groups, said, "It's undemocratic for national establishment Democrats to put their thumb on the scale in any primary." Dunlap went on to say, "Just like in certain other races across Maine this year, they won't decide this one. The people of Maine will." This week's news summary was compiled by Bob Nixon. For Between the Lines, I'm Anna Manzo.

0: Not long after the U.S. Supreme Court's right-wing majority issued their April 29th ruling in the Louisiana v. Calais case, dealing a death blow to the 1965 Voting Rights Act, several Republican Party-controlled southern states rushed to redraw their congressional maps to eliminate Democratic seats and weaken black voting power. Louisiana lawmakers quickly moved to eliminate one of the state's two majority black congressional districts, where Governor Jeff Landry suspended ongoing House primary elections. In Tennessee, the state legislature enacted a new map that eliminated the state's only Democratic congressional seat. Alabama, Mississippi, South Carolina, and Florida, all former Confederate slaveholding states, also took action to extinguish black voters' ability to elect candidates to represent their interests. It's estimated that the Supreme Court's termination of the Voting Rights Act could cause 15 or more U.S. House districts, now represented by black and Latino congresspeople, to be eliminated, while 200 Democratic-held state legislative seats and more at the county and municipal level would also likely be lost. Your reporter spoke with Dan Vicuña, Senior Policy Director for Voting and Fair Representation at Common Cause. Here he talks about the broader consequences of the High Court's ruling in the Louisiana v. Calais case and the electoral reforms necessary to move the United States closer to achieving a true multiracial democracy.
1: The decision gave an out to discriminate. It said, you know, the decision that, authored by Justice Alito, stated that basically as long as you can give a fig leaf or, call what you're doing partisan gerrymandering, you say, oh, no, we're doing this to screw over the Democrats, not to screw over black or Latino people, then it doesn't really matter. Then damn the consequences for black, Latino, Asian communities. It gives them a free pass to discriminate against communities of color as long as they call it discrimination against the minority party.
0: Well, Dan, this is a pretty bleak picture. We're talking about it in our program. The whole country's been very concerned about how this decision that we've been talking about, the Louisiana versus Calais case, really has the potential to bring back the United States to a very dark time, the Jim Crow era in our country, before the Voting Rights Act. Can Congress, in your view, act to reinstate key sections of the 1965 Voting Rights Act, or does the ruling in the Supreme Court decision prohibit any future congressional law that takes race into account to repair our broken and racially gerrymandered system as it now stands?
1: Yeah, I mean, the court, because it was a constitutional ruling, made it difficult for race-forward, race-conscious redistricting to help empower communities of color to be enacted by federal law. But because it gave an out to discrimination, as long as you claim partisan discrimination, what that says to me is that Congress needs to pass a ban on partisan gerrymandering nationwide. They'll eliminate the out that's going to allow legislatures to discriminate against communities of color. That's going to be one fix. We've seen, a fix to institute independent, more community-led redistricting everywhere in the country. That was also in the legislation that passed the House just a few years ago. So, yeah, I think although it will be more difficult to go straight at the heart of race and redistricting, I do think there are solutions that Congress can enact to overcome this decision and bring back some fair representation to the halls of power around the country.
0: Dan, there's some other solutions that are being widely discussed, and that is expanding the number of seats on the Supreme Court or enforcing a retirement age for the current justices there. There's also a lot of discussion nationally about implementing some kind of proportional representation for our congressional representatives. Instant runoff or ranked choice voting is another option that's been widely discussed. I know we can't get into the weeds on all these options, but what's your view of some of these ideas out there?
1: Yeah, I mean, it's very clear that this decision was a game changer in terms of ensuring fair representation for communities of color. The protections that were revolutionary in giving a voice to communities, and ensuring that some of these bodies, both in Congress, state legislatures, local government, actually looked like and actually represented the communities in their districts, those are gone. and Calais was monumental in that awful project that the court has been engaging in for a while now. So I think we absolutely have to look at some real structural changes, look closely at them. The court is broken, so absolutely looking at Supreme Court reform is something we're trying to sort through right now. There are alternative ways to draw up representation, like proportional representation, which will look at sort of, you know, several members in one larger district to ensure that a minority community can get some sort of representation, both of a minority and a community of interest of all sorts, right? Both in terms of race, language minority, political party, but also all sorts of interests that bind a community together because of their needs. So, yeah, I mean, it's time to really kind of open up the, you know, look at the playbook, maybe rewrite it in some ways, and figure out how to fundamentally fix what's turned into kind of a broken democracy.
0: That was Dan Vicuña, Senior Policy Director for Voting and Fair Representation at Common Cause. Find more analysis and commentary on the consequences of the Supreme Court's elimination of the Voting Rights Act by visiting our Between the Lines website at btlonline.org. Texas leads all states in wind power generation and is second only to California in solar. Yet it also produces more oil and natural gas than other states, supplying more than 40% of the nation's crude oil and about a quarter of its methane natural gas output. Two companies, Oracle and OpenAI, have plans to build a massive artificial intelligence data center in southern New Mexico near its border with Texas. To power the center, they call Project Jupiter, the companies plan on using methane, which is 100 times more damaging to the climate than carbon dioxide over the short term. Energy Transfer, the same company that built the Dakota Access Pipeline under the Missouri River near the Standing Rock Sioux Reservation, recently announced plans to build a 17-mile pipeline called Green Chile to power the data center. A grassroots group in West Texas called Hold the Line is fighting the project and recently got a boost from FERC, the Federal Energy Regulatory Commission. Between the Lines' Melinda Tuhu spoke with John Copeland, an organizer with Hold the Line, about the state of play of the project and what comes next.
2: Hold the Line campaign's focus really is to empower communities to respond to the land grab, the eminent domain portion of oil and gas extractionism that's not very widely talked about, as we consider it to be unconstitutional for private for-profit entities to be taking land and displacing families for an extractive system. In Texas, the legal and political environment makes it easier for a pipeline company to secure survey access for their project than it is for a high-speed rail project they've been talking about since I was in high school and still hasn't been built, yet we've had multiple pipelines that have been successfully built in this rigged system.
3: I was rereading some of the stuff that you had sent about a feeder pipeline that you got a positive response from FERC, the Federal Energy Regulatory Commission, that you thought was an important decision. Can you talk about that? Just say what it is and what the decision was.
2: What had happened was Hold the Line campaign. We worked in the community that's impacted by the data center that's proposed. Well, they're already actually constructing the data center. They're just now trying to get the permits for the pipelines that are supposed to feed the data center. Where I live now in West Texas near El Paso, we are impacted by this data center, both by our air quality, which is already bad, and our water, which we are already having water issues in this region. We got involved with the community, informed them. You know, there is a public participation process when it comes to the pipelines feeding this data center. And we filed an intervention along with multiple public comments. We filed them on their behalf because FERC's system of filing comments and their public participation system entirely is very difficult for the average person to use, and I would say by design. In our intervention, we had cited the National Historic Preservation Act, because there have been cultural artifacts found in the area of the data center and in the area of these proposed pipelines feeding the data center. And we filed our intervention on the very last day. And just a few hours after we filed this intervention, when the comment window had been open for a very long period of time, right before the deadline, we received a notification of service that a FERC staff member had protested the pipeline, citing the same National Historic Preservation Act, noting that there was missing documentation. And so what we're taking away from that is that there was someone inside FERC that, oh, hey, there's this law that we need to follow. We notice that it's our responsibility to ensure that that law is followed. Our air quality is already bad here in the Mesilla Valley. Contamination tends to be contained because of how the valley is shaped and how the mountains serve as, you know, like a shield. And they're building the data center very high up on the valley. So any emissions that may occur will definitely sink into the bowl of this valley.
3: Is your goal to stop the pipeline project? And then that would also stop the data project? What's your main focus?
2: While the industry may come out waving $100 bills for their land, which we might argue they're offering pennies on the dollar for this land, these families, they may need that money because we've got rising food prices. We've got rising fuel prices. The cost of living is so high and so difficult to where a lot of these folks, they simply cannot say no. So if we do have folks that want to stop these pipelines, we will tell them what avenues that they can take to stop that, including the public participation process at the Federal Energy Regulatory Commission.
0: That was John Copeland, an organizer with the West Texas group Hold the Line. Learn more about Hold the Line's anti-pipeline campaign by visiting our Between the Lines website at btlonline.org.

0: On Sunday, May 17th, thousands of people attended a day-long prayer rally on the National Mall in Washington, D.C., organized by Freedom 250, a public-private partnership backed by the Trump administration. The event was called Rededicate 250, or a rededication of what they claim was the United States as one nation under God, coinciding with the nation's 250th anniversary. The rally was widely criticized for blurring the lines between church and state, as prominent Republican Party officials spoke alongside mostly white Christian nationalist and right-wing evangelical speakers. Among those addressing the gathering, many in pre-recorded comments, were President Trump, GOP House Speaker Mike Johnson, Vice President J.D. Vance, Secretary of State Marco Rubio, and Defense Secretary Pete Hegseth. Longtime Trump ally, evangelist Franklin Graham, described the U.S. as morally rotten and completely sick with sin. He explicitly condemned same-sex marriage and transgenderism as evidence of the nation's moral depravity. Your reporter spoke with Annie Laurie Gaylor, co-founder and co-president of the Freedom From Religion Foundation. Here, Gaylor condemns the taxpayer-funded Trump religious rally, which she and others protested in Washington, D.C., with an inflatable 15-foot-tall golden calf balloon with a face resembling Donald Trump.
1: This was a white Christian nationalist event put on compliments of the taxpayers to the tune of we do not know how much, because our Freedom of Information Act request was turned down in early March, and then we did an appeal, and it takes so long. We're still waiting. The government said we're going to be getting this information, but we haven't got it yet. And it's a, you know, public-private event. They got corporate sponsors. We're telling people to please boycott United Airlines, which and MasterCard. Tear up your MasterCard and tell them why, among the other corporate sponsors. But we know taxpayer money went to it because it was part of Freedom 250, which was a creation of President Trump in December to siphon off money that Congress designated for the America 250 birthday celebration. $150 million in a bipartisan move by Congress. And apparently 100,000 of that has been siphoned over to Trump's Freedom 250. And the purpose of Freedom 250 is largely to promote that America is one nation under God. And the purpose of this rally yesterday was to, quote unquote, rededicate America to one nation under God. And it was all white Christian nationalists. There was one very arch conservative rabbi they trotted out, and that's about it. One thing I can say, however, is that they were talking about 80 million people coming. Well, it was thousands of people. You know, we're sort of seeing 10,000 as being the typical figure we're hearing. President Trump sent a video. Many of the cabinet members sent a video. Even Franklin Graham didn't come in person. So Paula White in D.C. there didn't come in person, sent a video. So I think that it wasn't what they hyped it to be. But its purpose, of course, is clearly to unite church and state and also to pander to Trump's Christian nationalist base. Most people don't really understand what Christian nationalism is, and it's not to oppose Christian nationalism is not to oppose Christians. Christian nationalism is a form of theopolitics where it's based on the idea that certain Christians are the preferred citizens and that our American identity is tied up with that kind of Christian identity. And it is typically conservative, evangelical Christian. So it would turn those people into the insiders and other people, even other Christians, into outsiders. And I'm very proud to say that our protest yesterday in Washington, D.C. was joined by Faithful America, which is a coalition of a number of religious groups, churches, and so on, people who oppose Christian nationalism.
0: Well, Annie, I did want to ask you about the explicit message of many of these speakers at this prayer rally, taxpayer-funded prayer rally in Washington, linked to Donald Trump and the Republican Party. They challenged really some of the foundations of our Constitution, where the founders were quite specific in the language of the Constitution to separate church and state in the new country that they founded in the 1700s. How do you respond to this idea that the founders somehow didn't mean what they said in the Constitution?
1: Yes, well, the founders did. We were first in the world to adopt a godless constitution, and it gave sovereignty not to a divinity, but to we the people. That's right in the preamble. And that was revolutionary, and it was deliberate. They never prayed once during the four-month-long constitutional convention that was very acrimonious. They provided that there should be no religious test for public office in the Constitution. And then they adopted the Bill of Rights with the First Amendment, giving as the very first part of the First Amendment that government should not establish a religion. So this has been hated and despised by Christian nationalists really since the beginning. There have been many movements, many Christian nationalist movements over time in our country to try to do away with our secular government. But I would say this moment is probably supreme in being a threat to our secular democracy. And so what they're doing is a big lie. They're saying we're a Christian nation. They're saying we're one nation under God. Well, that phrase didn't come up until the mid-50s during the height of the McCarthy era, when there was supposed to be a war between the United States and godless communism. And it was the religious lobby, various ministers and religious groups have taken credit for it, but it was several of the religious groups and lobbies that made sure that got in the Pledge of Allegiance, but it was not part of our original wording. E Pluribus Unum was the motto of our country, for many come one, not in God we trust. That was also a 1950s tampering with our historic roots. So it's just terribly important that people realize history is being completely distorted. There's great big lies out there. And we have to protect the First Amendment because it protects all of us. Because once government gets behind one religion, it invariably means the other religions or non-religious people will be persecuted. And today the conservatives are working together, but if the evangelicals get control like they want, Catholics would not really have freedom, or vice versa. They're, you know, kind of working together right now, but it wouldn't last. Persecution invariably follows when you have religion and government.
0: That was Annie Laurie Gaylor, co-founder and co-president of the Freedom From Religion Foundation. 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

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Our theme music was written by Richard Hill and performed by Mikata. This week's program was produced by Susan Bramhall, Mary Hunt, Anna Manzo, Bob Nixon, Melinda Tuhus, and Jeff Yates. For Between the Lines, I'm Scott Harris.

0: you ladies and gentlemen of the press have been less than honest reporting to the American people what's going on in this country.
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3: This is the Scott Horton Show. 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
6: Negotiate now. 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
7: All right, y'all, introducing Danny Davis, former lieutenant colonel in the Army, host, of course, of the Daniel Davis Deep Dive on the YouTube, analyzing all the wars and particularly Iran right now. Welcome back to it. How you doing, Danny?
8: I'm doing well, Scott. Thanks for having me back. Always a pleasure to be here.
7: Great, man. Good to talk to you again. And, you know, we got to talk about some Iran stuff, but, you know, I just got off the line with Larry Johnson talking Iran stuff. So maybe I should start with asking you some Ukraine stuff. Are you up to date on at least more or less the battle lines in the east? And can you tell us how much they've changed over, say, the last couple of months or not? And yeah, what difference it makes?
8: Yeah, there was some debate about the causes of it. But when you just look at the graph, the chart that shows how many square kilometers of territory Russia gained going back into, I want to say late 2023, early 24, somewhere around there, you have a steady progression. And you see it goes up, and I think it was like 794 square kilometers is the most they got in a single month. And that happened during the spring or summertime. And then you see a dip when the weather gets bad. And then the January, February, March time frame, the last the 2 years ago of this graph that I'd seen showed a dip in that period of time. Then they get in the spring, the weather gets better, things start going back up. This year, you had about the same December that they've had in the past. And then all of a sudden in January and February, January showed a dip in that period of time. Then they get in the spring, the weather gets better, things start going back up. This year, you had about the same December that you've

fans. And then I think they gained 25 in the month of February. So basically a net over 2 months of nothing. It was almost a wash. But there's still a lot of fighting going on. A lot of people being killed, drones flying back and forth on the same side. But it's unclear exactly why all of a sudden there was a stop. Since April has started back, then Russia's back on its offensive again. They're starting to make some moves. And so now then they're starting to pick up territory and inflict casualties. But the Ukraine side, one of the things that's partially responsible for this, I think in February, they launched a couple of fairly sizable counterattacks in the Donbas area. One around, Severodonetsk area I think it was around that period, that area somewhere in the center, basically in the middle of the zone. And they went on a couple of pretty sizable offensive operations and they gained back some territory, which is why we saw a dip there. But like all these others, everything that they've done, whether you're talking about the foray into Kursk a year and a half or so ago, the operation to cross the Dnieper River in Krynky, these things, and what they did in Kupiansk 5 or 6 months ago, those things have temporary success, but they're always temporary because they don't have the manpower to hold anything they have. And they definitely don't have the manpower to cause any kind of a general offensive to where they'll just start rolling the lines back in the other direction. And that's exactly what we've seen happen here, is that the gains that they made over that couple of month period have now been largely lost already. And Russia's now back on the offensive again. And all indications are that there's going to be another big push here in the late spring or early summer. A lot of signs about assets being built up, et cetera. It looks like Russia is going to make another big push. And like all of these, it's going to matter what the personnel is and what the personnel situation is on the Ukraine side, which continues to be really bad. Morale is low because they still keep grabbing people off the streets. In fact, they're having to do it in greater numbers because they just can't come even close to offsetting the losses by normal recruiting methods. So that's the only thing left to them. One other benefit, a couple of benefits on the Ukraine side that is also responsible for the slowdown on the Russian side is that they, when this offensive period began in 2024, it exposed a lot of the corruption on the Ukraine side that many of these fortifications they were supposedly have built and paid for were just basically people stealing money, and a lot of the equipment was just piled up somewhere in a corner, never got turned into anything. Well, they got that apparently fixed. Because now on some of the fortifications they have since built are like world class. I mean, from some of the things that I've seen video of, it's really, really good. The big problem for the Ukraine side is they don't have enough men to man them and to make the maximum benefit from them that they can. Because you can have the greatest fortification in the world, but if you can't keep fire on them and you can't keep them covered from multiple angles, then the other side can breach them. And especially if they find a place where you can't cover it, it's painstaking. It's the hard work, but you can do it. You can get through. And once you break through, now then it's hard to get that recovered. So that's part of the reason for the slowdown on the Russian side. But now then, like I say, they're starting to pick that back up. And bottom line is we remain in a war of attrition to where the much bigger Russian side is going to continue to have its way on the Ukraine side. And they just can't match the numbers. And no matter how heroically they fight, no matter how great some of these counterattacks are, they don't have staying power. This just doesn't exist. So in a certain sense, maybe it's like, hey, you can either die sitting in the trench or you can die offensively. Maybe better to die on your feet charging the enemy than die just waiting for a drone to fall on your head. I don't know. I'm totally just speculating there because I haven't heard anything on the Ukraine side. But what we can see is that they do things that militarily just are not going to make any difference. And it's just a slow grind. And for various reasons, some of which are evident, some more opaque, Russia has chosen not to really put the foot on the gas. And they're apparently content to just the slow grind down. Even though some of the public opinion in Russia is actually starting to get a little agitated at the Russian side. This is something we haven't seen much of, at least in the first 4 years. But something happened, Scott, when they crossed over that threshold. I think we're at like day 1,526, if I'm not mistaken, something like that. When they crossed over the number of days that the USSR won World War II from the time the Nazis invaded in September 1941 until Berlin and.

0: I think it was April 1945. People said, hang on, our greatest generation won this great military and it took all this time. And then now here, after the same amount of time we're at war, and we still don't even have all of the Donbass. And so people are starting to grumble a little bit. And that is eked into some of President Putin's overall approval numbers. But yeah, keep it in context. You have Putin at, I think it's like one poll that had it as low as 65, others is around 80, which is down from 87 that it had been before. So it's come down a little bit, but still, I mean, in the stratosphere to anything anybody in the West has ever even dreamed about. So you got to keep that in context, because too many people in the West are going, look, he's proven he's human, Putin. He's going to start losing support, and now maybe we can win the war. No, you're not going to win the war. People are agitated, but they're not like we're losing the war. They're just mad that you're not pushing harder, and eventually you're going to end up winning, because there's nothing is going to save the Ukraine side. Let's understand that. Whatever happens with morale or anything else, nothing is going to change the situation on the front line at the point of the spear for the Ukraine army, because you just don't have enough. You don't have enough ammunition, et cetera. And they are getting better at the drones. I'll say this is part of this normal process of action, counteraction, reaction, you know, and then you just keep on iteration going through with, you know, one side comes up with a new drone, the other side comes up with a way to defeat it, and then they have their own, and then the other side, it works for a while and so forth. And so we've gone through like several iterations of this, and the Ukraine side has gotten really good at drones, and the Russian side, I did interview one on my show not long ago who was fighting in there, and they say it's no joke. They definitely have some skills in that. But of course, the Russians do too, and the Russians have mass. So even if you got great technology here, and the other side can even come close to matching it, but then they can, you know, substantially double it, even possibly in volume, then it's not going to matter what you can do. And that's why this remains a lost case for the Ukraine side. And the longer the war goes on, the greater the eventual cost for loss will be to Ukraine, the greater number of dead men that they will have that they can never recover, and the greater the destruction on the land. Other than that, it's going great.
1: Yeah. Well, you know, I read a thing about the drones that said that, no, this is what is really turning the tide. I remember you and I had a laugh about, you did that debate with the lady from the CSIS where she said, well, they'll just have to jerry-rig some new technology. And that was the quote, jerry-rig. And then from there, then that is what will turn the tide. We'll just have to keep this up until we can figure out a new technological breakthrough. And then, so the thing I was reading was saying that, yeah, no, the Ukrainians have figured out the drone and they're putting them out in huge numbers and they're getting so good at using them. And they, in fact, they claim at least that they recently won a battle with no human men at all. All drones and robots went in there and cleaned the Russians out. And that now the tide has turned and the Russians have their volume of men, but the Ukrainians have American money and technology. And so not different than 2 years ago.
0: I haven't seen any evidence of that on the battlefield. I'm sure that they are. I mean, I just told you, they definitely are advancing their drone capability, their technology. But what
1: just
0: is
1: not relative to the enemy? Head?
0: The other side is too. Yeah. That's what none of these people seem to. They only look at the Ukraine side and say, well, yeah, now then they're going to get the upper hand. And somehow they think that's going to be decisive. And now it's just going to roll back. It's like the other side's not going to do anything about it. They do in 100% of the cases, as the Ukraine side has in 100% of the cases. Every time Russia comes up with something new, it works for a while, and then the Ukraine side figures it out, and they have a counter to it, and then they introduce something new. And that's what you're seeing, this continued iteration. And that's yet you don't see, like I said, you did see a counterattack, and the lines moved for a while, but then they moved back. And now then, because, again, it doesn't matter how many drones and robots you have, if the other side has even close to the same amount and substantially more men and more weapons and ammunition and the glide bombs and the missiles, more artillery, that's still out there. It's still an issue. Yeah. And you can't overcome all that. That's the bottom line.
1: Yeah. But now, you know, and like you, I've been focusing on other things and it's been difficult, but I guess the last I checked, they still have what? The Russians still have something like a quarter of Donetsk still to occupy. And then something like a third of Zaporizhia and I don't know how you round these things off, but obviously 1/3 or so of Kherson is on the other side of the river. And these are relatively the same proportions as a year ago, right? Maybe it was, they still had 1/3 of the, of Donetsk to take rather than 1/4. You know, just as you're saying, it's action and reaction and almost parity as far as the drones go and all that. I mean, and the Russians have not been willing to, you know, really do a mass conscription and a full scale invasion by as many extra hundred thousands of troops as it would take to just win the war.
0: Well,
1: perhaps that is prohibitively expensive. So like the Ukrainians have been holding them off barely well for 4 years. I don't know.
0: They have. Yeah. That is a true statement. The, in terms of the amount of territory, where the lines were a year ago and where they are now. Like I said, it is, you know, 600, 500, 400 square kilometers per month minus those 2 months. And now it's back going on. So it is still moving to the west.
1: Yeah.
0: It's just not moving very fast, but it's coming
1: a big country.
0: It's coming at a profound cost in manpower though on the Ukraine, because the casualties are still just going through the roof. And that's why they continue to have to force mobilize. And they're literally bleeding themselves dry of men, especially military age men, to the front lines. And so it's just sacrificing into this maw of death. And the Russian side is content to just keep doing that, because that's been one of their objectives, is the demilitarization of the Ukraine side. And apparently they're much more patient than anybody in the West is. And so even more than many in their country are, because they're grumbling about the slow pace of it. That's why I said, even the Russians are getting mad. And that means military as well as civilians, by the way. But the thing is, though, it's still, people are grumbling about it, but they can see that there's no way to reverse it. And eventually there just won't be enough men to even steal off the streets. And apparently that's what they're going for. But that's evident. It's not as though there's this view, sorry for jumping around, there's this view in the West that this is as fast as they can go because that's all they can do. And they just aren't able to go any further than that. But evidence suggests that this is their plan, that they want to go slow to reduce the casualties on their side and to maximize the casualties on the Ukraine side. And the Russian casualties are nowhere near, I think it's pretty clear, what is being claimed on the Western side all routinely. I think that's just for public consumption, because the Russian side would say, no, we have casualties and they're ugly, but they're not a fraction of what, you know, this 33,000 a month that's being claimed. I think it's a whole lot less than that. But they're willing to spend that, as long as it's going to move the other one, because the other side probably is in the 20 to 30,000 per month. And that's why they're getting, it's still moving to the west. But you haven't seen them. The Russians have not even attempted a large scale offensive. If they had tried something like what the Ukraine side did in June 2023 and it failed, like they tried to bum rush the chains, defense barriers that the Russians had built, the concertina wire, the dragon's teeth. If they, you know, they tried to bum rush that and they did a poor job and they died in large numbers, all these, you know, tank graveyards we saw all over the place. Russia has not attempted to do that. So what they could do, and it doesn't take much of an analysis to look at that front line. And I've done it actually several times. And I'm like, you know, this area here is very lightly defended. This area over here is lightly defended. All it would take is the Russian side to, you know, you could build up a feint in where they are strong and make it look like you're going to have a big offensive there and they're going to move all their stuff and get ready. And then you could start with a lot of firepower, artillery, drones, and the missiles coming in. And then all of a sudden you move everybody over here to the weak spot and you just overwhelm it with numbers. You could do that. And militarily, that's not that hard, because then you concentrate all your power in a certain area and you can have a breakthrough. And then you have exploitation forces behind that waiting. That as soon as you open up a breach of, you know, 7, 10 kilometers, 15 kilometers, something like that, you can just literally drive into the rear of the enemy. You get behind all of these fortifications that they're building, and then, you know, the whole place has just collapsed. Russia hasn't even attempted to do that. So that tells me that it's a conscious decision to go with this slow grind attritional war, because meanwhile, their artillery, their drones, and their missiles, they continue to stockpile massive numbers of them. They're making a lot more, according to U.S. intelligence, a lot more than what they use each month, which means they're building up stockpiles somewhere. We can guess what that might be for. I don't know.